0: After moving back to Britain from California, Prince Harry and Meghan moved their two children to a new school in England over security concerns. We hear more on this story from correspondent Julie Walker reporting from New York City.
1: A spokesperson says the decision follows discussions with their security team. Prince Archie, 7, and Princess Lilibet, 5, just began the school year after relocating from California in late August. British media reports that the distance and traffic were concerns. The family is reportedly awaiting a government risk assessment on their security needs. Harry and Meghan, who left royal duties 6 years ago, have been expressing interest in reconciling with the royal family. They continue to refrain from using formal royal titles, which was a stipulation. I'm Julie Walker.
0: More on these stories available at townhall.com. From Washington, I'm Keith Peters.
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11: I hate to be the guy who says, it's just September. Don't worry. September is historic for this kind of market reaction. Markets are bracing as Fed expected to hike rates for the first time in 3 years. Can you just imagine how many little ketchup bottles Trump's going to throw against the wall when he finds out Warsh raised interest rates after basically handpicking the guy to cut interest rates? I could be wrong. But the market really, really wants a quarter point hike to establish credibility with the Federal Reserve. Take a look at some individual stocks today. It wasn't really all that bad. Semiconductors did better today than they did yesterday. Kind of a little rotation thing going on. Micron was up fractionally. SanDisk was down fractionally. Apple was down 0.5 percentage point. Qualcomm was up 4.25 percentage points. It was a very mixed market, in my opinion. You can look at some other names like Amazon and see they were down
7: 2% day. AMD was up 2%. Amazon was down. Microsoft was down 1.6%. So again, not a lot of rhyme or reason. I do think there's a rotation going on, trying to keep the S&P 500 close to 8,000, but don't break below 7,300. I don't know if that happens. The S&P 500 was down 0.5 percentage point today. The Dow was down 2/3 of 1%. The NASDAQ was down 0.75 percent. The Russell 2000 down 0.75 percent. But that really wasn't the story. Bitcoin down 4.2%. That was the story. Speculative assets are no bueno. Gold was down 0.4 percent. Crude oil was up 4%. When you take a look at bonds and treasuries, the 10-year closed at 4.996, as close to 5 as you can get. 30-year sits at 5.3%. Those are pretty good yields, if that's your thing. So tomorrow we get the FOMC decision. Will it change buyers and sellers on Wall Street? It might. Oil prices were at it again today. Dang you, rascal. They were a major influence on the session. Crude oil settled almost $5 higher at $105.82 a barrel for WTI crude. 10th gain in the last 11 sessions, leaving oil nearly $20 higher in the month of September as the conflict with Iran continues. I read some scattered notes about how it's going in Iran and how Iran has hit some U.S. bases in the Middle East. A little bit harder than the Trump administration wants to admit. The 10-year yield rose 4 basis points today. It was playing with 5%. The utility sector was down 1.2%. They're laggards. Why? Because utilities are probably the area of widows and orphans where they need to live off that dividend. So now that company, the utility company, is facing competition with money that needs yield, with hyperscalers bond issuance, and with the government debt bond issuance. Yikes. I'm going to talk a little bit more about that coming up later in the show. In fact, in the next segment, consumer discretionary was down 1.8% today. Concerns about inflation squeezing consumer company profit margins. Chipotle Mexican Grill down 5.9%. Carvana down 5.6%. Let's see how old McDonald's doing. I talked about McDonald's probably 72 hours ago about potentially buying it. Telling you that I'm not you. Most of my money is in wealth accumulation. Some of my money is in wealth management. And I look at the one-year chart on McDonald's and I see it at $252 a share. Down 1.8% today, down $4. And then I say, let's take a closer look at that chart because that's pretty interesting to me. It's at a 52-week low. It's at a one-year low. They're still making horrible chicken nuggets. They're still making hamburgers that taste like cardboard. To me. If you love it, good for you. It's got a 2.8%, almost 2.9% dividend yield that I think is protected. As the stock goes lower, that yield looks higher. McDonald's faces a challenge with a lowered price target from Jefferies recently, down to $325 price target. Again, it's $250. The company is pushing a $20 billion delivery strategy and app integration while navigating inflation and execution issues. McDonald's shares have recently seen a kind of going sideways. Maybe this is the bottom. Again, I got to be careful how I say this. I'm not a predictor of bottoms and tops. Social Security COLA estimate. What's a COLA? It was something I didn't know when I was 18 years old. cost of living adjustment. It's projected to be about 3.5% in 2027, down 0.1 percentage point from last month's forecast, 3.6%. If you're a senior citizen, that's big news. I should look at my Social Security one day on the show. I go to socialsecurity.gov, punch in your SSI number. Is it SSI? No, it's SS. And then you'll start finding information about you. And I think it's terribly useful. So what else do we see today? Coinbase down 10%, finishing amongst the worst performing S&P 500 components after already trading sharply lower earlier as Bitcoin gave back yesterday's gains. Weakness in crypto-related names. During the market today, after the U.S. Senate failed to advance the Clarity Act in its first procedural vote, one of the things that makes me cringe is how much the Trump family is putting their fingers in the pie of capitalism, but they're doing the first in, first out, and not letting you be the first in or the first out, and I don't like that. Tomorrow we look forward to what does the Federal Reserve do? There's a 94.5% probability to a 25-point rate hike. With crude above $105 a barrel and 10-year treasury back at 5%, the Fed decision takes on added significance as investors weigh persistent inflation pressures against an increasingly difficult backdrop for equities. There's a theme out there, the U.S. Treasury, the yield is greater than 5%, the highest since 2007. The U.S. 30-year is at greater than 5.4%, highest since 2004. Japan's 10-year equals 3%, its highest since 1996. The UK 10-year yields greater than 5.4%, its highest since 2007. France is greater than 10-year is greater than 4.5%, its highest since 2008. Germany's 10-year is about 3.5%, highest it's been in since 2009. I think this is important to note. Next up, Tesla. Their futuristic Cybercab may have run into a very traditional problem. The federal safety rules still expect a car to have a way for a human to drive it. The National Highway Traffic Safety Administration is asking Tesla whether the steering wheel-free Cybercab can be temporarily equipped with traditional driving controls and whether those controls were part of Tesla's argument that the vehicle complies with federal safety standards. That matters because the Cybercab has no steering wheel, pedals, or mirrors. Tesla has begun offering paid rides in Austin and eventually wants to sell the vehicle to the public. Wow. Great show for you today. I got a lot going on in my personal life. Thanks for being patient with me. I always look to improve the show, to improve events. Feedback's always welcome, Rob at robblack.com. 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I'm Rob Black.
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11: One of the more interesting twists this year is that we're learning that the world has more projects than money. I didn't think that was going to be the issue at the start of the year. So 9 months in, I'm not a little shocked, but you deal with it. A simple way of what to think about what's happening with interest rates: for a long time, there was too much money chasing too few good investments. Now we have the opposite problem. The last 20 years, two decades, capital was everywhere. Investors were willing to accept lower returns because there weren't enough attractive projects competing for their money. That's changed, though. Now there's more projects than capital. And when that happens, the balance of power shifts. Instead of projects competing for money, money starts competing for projects. And that's what we're seeing with the divergence in the U.S. bond issuance versus corporate bond issuance. Investors get paid more when projects start competing against each other. That means higher yields. If you take a look at the data center boom, the money is there, but companies are paying more to get it. Bond investors are still willing to finance hyperscalers, but they're demanding higher yields. It's not just AI. Data centers, power plants, transmission lines, and massive government deficits all require enormous amounts of long-term capital. That helps explain why the long-term interest rates are rising faster than the short-term rates. Bottom line is, we may be moving from a savings glut to a savings shortage. And when there are more projects chasing money than money chasing projects, the price of money goes up. That price is interest rates. Like I said, you learn something new every year on Wall Street. And who knew that the data center financing was going to be competing aggressively with the United States debt? We are in debt as a nation. We always have been. We always will be, in my opinion. We need people to throw money into it to get a 2% yield, a 3% yield, a 4% yield, whatever the yield is. We need to be financing our debt. And that's Wall Street started to notice, and they're starting to charge more. Money's not stupid. 5% bond yields, will they sink stocks or not? We have played with the 5% yield this week on the 10-year treasury. Every time we get there, though,
7: it feels like Wall Street looks around and says, who pulled the fire alarm? Nicholas Colas of Data Trek Research says investors may be overreacting right now. His view is that 5% yields are more of a reset than a stock market killer. Now, the stock market, I'm not talking myself down on this one. I talked down a news anchor today where he's like, 500 points is a lot to lose on the Dow. Like, it's really nothing. When you're 2, 3, 4, 5% from all time highs, it's part of business. It's part of cost of admission, in my opinion. So, not stressed, but starting to look a little more curious. The 10-year Treasury is basically the starting point for pricing everything else in the world. When that rate goes up, stocks have to compete with bonds for investor dollars. The good news is that the economy is still growing and corporate earnings remain healthy. That growth can offset some of the pressure from higher interest rates. Nicholas Colas also makes an interesting point about AI, saying there's plenty of talk about slowing the development of AI models, but the bigger economic story is the massive spending on data centers, chips, and power infrastructure. That spending's not slowing down. Don't automatically sell stocks because the 10-year hits 5%. But instead, watch why yields are rising. If rates are climbing because the economy is strong and earnings are growing, that's a very different environment than rates rising because inflation and government debt are spiraling. Nicholas Colas favors software, energy, and financials. With software particularly interesting because it has been beaten up relative to semiconductors. 5% treasury yields give investors another place to earn a decent return. I love that. 25, 30 years ago, I'm like, why is the treasury yield so high? I'm not saving money in a CD. Dang it, all those old people. And now I'm getting there and I'm like, ooh-wee, 5% is pretty good. Come on over here. I'll say hi to you, 5% bond. So 5% is not unattractive or attractive. I care about the earnings on the stock market. I'm not crazy about where we are with the 10-year bond because it looks like we're going to raise rates once, twice, maybe. Is it going to be more? Because if it is, the odds of recession keep going higher and higher and higher exponentially. AI could add trillions of dollars to the economy. But if it adds trillions of dollars, isn't that going to be hitting a lot of workers? I think it would. Artificial intelligence could create an enormous economic boom, but it may also create a very uncomfortable career conversation for millions of Americans. Anthropic, the company behind Claude AI, says artificial intelligence could increase U.S. GDP, gross domestic product, by as much as 32%, potentially adding $44.4 trillion to the economy over the next 4 years. That's a staggering number. Here's the catch. GDP measures the value of goods and services produced. It does not necessarily tell us how that wealth gets distributed or who gets left behind. As a father of a boy pushing 16 and a boy pushing 18, they're men. They're bigger than I am. They're stronger than I am. One day they'll be smarter than I am. As a father, I'm not stressed, but I talk to other fathers. And we all seem to have the same battle cry. I'm okay if my kid becomes a dental hygienist. I'm okay if my kid goes to nursing school. I'm okay that he's not a software engineer or an accountant or a customer service rep, where those jobs are looking great. And a lot of people who are in those careers are going to need to find new tools. I think it's one thing to suggest that millions of people may eventually need to change professions altogether. It's a whole nother thing, though. The optimistic case is that AI handles repetitive work while humans move into more valuable, creative, and people-focused roles. I heard Josh Brown. He's tied towards an investment advisory. He was on CNBC and he was talking about how Anthropic's Claude is moving into the registered investment advisor space.
11: 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They don't care about technology. Like, what about all those people who support that certified financial planner, who do all those reports, who do answer the questions for the prospect or client? Josh conveniently left that out. So I think the most uncomfortable version is that AI eliminates certain jobs faster than workers can retrain for the new ones. And history suggests both things can happen at the same time. Technology usually creates new industries, but the benefits are rarely distributed evenly or immediately. The automobile created enormous wealth, but it also disrupted blacksmiths, carriage makers, and other businesses built around the horse. The internet created entire new industries while wiping out plenty of old ones. AI is going to be that kind of economic transition, but a lot faster. 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
0: I'm Susan Lee, and this is the Fox Business Report.
1: Stocks finishing near the worst levels of the trading session as spiking oil prices and rising bond yields fuel inflation fears. The 10-year Treasury yield topped 5%, its highest rate in more than 19 years. While oil soared as Middle East supply disruptions deepen, with West Texas Intermediate crude settling near $106 a barrel, its highest level in 6 weeks. The Fed kicked off its two-day policy meeting on Tuesday. Investors were cautious ahead of an expected rate hike on Wednesday. Investors now see a 94% chance that Fed officials will hike rates by a quarter percentage point, according to CME Group data. Calls to slow AI development rattling tech stocks. The Magnificent Seven big cap tech stocks were mostly lower, led by Amazon and Microsoft. The Dow down 328 points, the Nasdaq lower by 205, S&P 500 down 34. That's your Fox Business Report. I'm Hillary Barsky, invested in you.
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11: In this segment, I'm going to talk a little Star Wars and robots. Beady, beady, beady, beady. What's up, Buck? So the Star Wars era has arrived. Remember when space weapons sounded like something out of Star Wars? How do those X-Wing fire shoot lasers in space? Like, I want that. Remember how cool it was? And then you get the Death Star, the ultimate weapon. The line between science fiction and reality just got a little bit thinner. The United States Space Force has now publicly confirmed that weapons are operating right now in orbit, although the military isn't exactly telling us what they are. Officials say the systems can be used to disrupt, degrade, or defend against hostile capabilities. For investors, the interesting part is whether somebody actually builds a Death Star. Will it eventually happen? No. So for investors, the interesting part, not the Death Star, it's those who get paid to build the infrastructure around this new space race. I'm going to give you the names. Get a pen and paper ready. It's going to happen fast. 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And Northrop Grumman, ticker symbol NOC, are on the radar. These companies already have deep relationships with the Pentagon and businesses tied to satellites, missile defense, communications, and space systems. Then there's the more aggressive plays. How shall we say, for the young, who can afford a little bit of volatility and patience. Ticker symbol Rocket Labs, RKLB. It's interesting because it's not just launching rockets, it's building satellites and space systems for government customers. Planet Labs, ticker symbol PL, has the satellite data angle. Kratos Defense, ticker symbol KTOS, tied towards advanced defense and space technology. Then there's SpaceX, which isn't publicly traded yet, has become a major part of the U.S. space infrastructure through launches and military communications. I say don't buy a stock simply because the Pentagon said space weapons or the Space Force. That's how you end up buying a story after Wall Street has already bought the stocks. Look for companies that actually sell the rockets, the satellites, the sensors, the communication systems, and electronic warfare technology. The government's going to need, regardless of which particular weapon ultimately wins. You're doing the picks and shovels thing again. During a gold rush, you don't necessarily need to find the gold. You can sell the equipment that everyone is using to look for it. The bigger trend is that space is becoming critical infrastructure in a military domain. Not just a place for exploration, for Captain Kirk, for C-3PO. It's a place for governments that are going to spend billions protecting that infrastructure. Investors should be watching the companies who get these contracts. Shortlist for those old fogies, Lockheed Martin, L3 Harris, RTX, and Northrop Grumman. For the more aggressively inclined, it's Rocket Labs, Planet Labs, Kratos Defense. Just remember, the more exciting the story, the more important valuation becomes. You can be right about the future and still overpay for a stock. So there's your Luke Skywalker, Princess Leia, Darth Vader investment theme for the day. Now let's talk about a company that's getting ready to come public in a SPAC. Holy mackerel. Just saying the word SPAC gives me spastic diarrhea. I don't like SPACs. It's a way of coming public without going public. It's a blank check company buys you, and that blank check company is in the business of buying the companies, and then they say, oh, we're already publicly listed, but we're going to change our ticker symbol to the company that we just bought, who's private but didn't have access to the public markets. Public markets, to me, feels a little shady. Doesn't mean that, no. Let's not take that out of context. SPAC, as a way of backing into an IPO, feels a little shady to me. Just do the old-fashioned IPO roadshow. Be patient. So the future of factory work is hitting head-on with robots right now. And if companies that develop humanoid robots have a problem where they're creating a 180, 200, 250, 300-pound machine that, when it turns right, can knock someone's teeth out by accident, you got to make sure those humanoid robots can be part of the workforce and do it safely. The future of factory work may involve fewer humans doing the heavy lifting and a lot more robots doing it. Agility robotics, there's the name. There's our C-3PO stock of the day. It's made a major breakthrough. The company's recently unveiled its next generation humanoid called the Digit 5, which is a 5 foot 11 robot designed to move products around factories and warehouses. The robot can reach up to 7.2 feet and use gripper hands to handle materials. It's a pretty big breakthrough. The biggest selling point, it's not its height, it's not its weight or its strength, it's the safety. Digit 5 uses specialized sensors to detect people nearby and slow its movement when workers get too close. That may sound like a small feature, but it could actually be a big difference between a robot that works in a controlled demonstration and one that can actually operate in a busy warehouse. Their robots are pretty cool. They're working side by side by humans. A factory robot that works perfectly when nobody is around is one thing. A robot that can safely navigate a crowded workplace, avoid people, respond to unexpected movement, and not swing an arm into someone's head is a much better product. It's a major unlock for the industry. Agility robotics. They already have more than a $300 million in multi-year orders from customers, including Amazon, Schaeffler, and GXO Logistics. It plans to begin early access for Digit 5 in the first half of 2027. Broader availability in the back half of the year. I know very little about the manufacturing process for humanoid robots. I know it takes longer than making a car. Agility plans to go public before the end of 2026 through a SPAC merger that would value the company at approximately $2.5 billion. I would make it the first publicly traded U.S. company focused exclusively on humanoid robots. And we're going to be talking about robots a lot in the next 3 years, 4 years. Agility reported a $138 million net loss in 2025. That was up almost double the $70.5 million loss the year before. The company has warned regulators that without the SPAC transaction, there is substantial doubt the company's ability to continue as a going concern. There's still substantial doubt that the company is going to have an ability to continue as a going concern. That's losing a lot of money. Now, again, valuing the company at $2.5 billion, looking at probably 10 to 20 times revenue. What did I say? There's a $300 million multi-year orders. So you could push that up to $3 billion if you go 10 times, and it's currently valued around $2.5 billion. I haven't seen the profit margins. I haven't seen the gross margins. I haven't seen their ability to correctly feed a supply chain. It's a massive difference between having a compelling demonstration, signing a multi-year order, and being a profitable business at scale. Robotic companies have to deal with expensive hardware, manufacturing challenges, maintenance, insurance, safety standards, and ultimately customers who may not want to completely redesign their facilities. I think the long-term opportunity is enormous. Some analysts believe the humanoid robot market could eventually be worth trillions of dollars, but
7: the industry is still in its early, early, early stages. Only about 15,000 humanoid robots were deployed in 2025. Household robots that cook, clean, and do the laundry may still be a decade or two away. Business lesson is simple. A winning robot company won't necessarily be the one with the coolest demo. It will be the one that can safely deploy machines, keep them working, and make money doing it. For now, agility is trying to solve that first part of the equation. Their next big challenge is proving that customers will pay enough for the solution to make the economics work. So there's our Star Wars

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2: 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They're ready in a square smart home display with a new operating system that's made to bring Siri to AI to life. 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It'll include video conferencing and facial recognition to personalize the content that it shows you. Got a lot of product coming up, including iPad Pro, the iPad Air, the iPhone 18, the iPhone 18e, the iPhone Air 2, Apple Pencils, and much, much more. 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
3: With SRN News, I'm Keith Peters in Washington. President Trump's efforts to assert federal control over elections are marching on despite a recent loss at the Supreme Court. Monday's rejection of his bid to restrict mail voting left several other attempts to reshape voting in various states of play, with November's midterms looming. The Trump-aligned Kennedy Center Board voted on Tuesday to close most of the iconic performing arts venue just hours after a federal judge blocked the institution from returning President Trump's name to the building. In a social media post, Trump said the closure was needed for safety repairs. But he said the repairs, which Congress has allocated $257 million to cover, would only happen if the board was allowed to move forward with plans to add his name to the building. On Wall Street, the Dow down by 328 points. More details at srnnews.com.
4: This is Hugh Hewitt for townhall.com. Social media influencer Hassan Piker is now the face of the Democratic Party. Piker wears his Mao jacket, hoses his Twitch audience down with absurd political takes. Piker uses social media to monetize the worst impulses of the extremes in American politics. In the course of doing so, he personally carried the most radical major party candidate in memory, Michigan Democrat Abdul El-Sayed, to that party's nomination for the United States Senate. Piker has now gone so supernova radical that some Democratic leaders have tried to rebuke him without even naming him, including House Minority Leader Hakeem Jeffries. It's not going to work. Piker and the socialist fever he represents is repelling the moderate Americans who love the country, especially in the Democratic Party. It should not be difficult to say. Voters ought to reject Hassan Piker, Abdul El-Sayed, Alexandria Ocasio-Cortez, Rashida Tlaib, and I could go on by name. They also ought to be rejected at the ballot box.
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7: One of the problems that I have with Elon Musk is he wasn't the founder of Tesla. He wasn't the founder of SpaceX. There's about to be a documentary that's 4 hours long on Elon Musk that I can't wait to see. Because I think I'm the only person in the last 10 years who've said, yeah, he's not that smart of an engineer, but he buys companies, he forces them basically to let him become CEO because of the money that he puts into them, and then fires the founders, or the founders leave out of frustration. I don't think that's the sign of a genius. I think that's the sign of Gordon Gekko, which has a form of financial genius, but not necessarily technical engineer. So Elon Musk may have been one of the greatest wealth creators in history, but there's an interesting question hiding behind that thought. How much money have his companies actually made compared to how much wealth they've created for Musk and others? That's one of the questions that filmmaker Alex Gibney in his new documentary about Musk is getting ready to reveal. He has something like 17 kids. He's got multiple baby mamas. He doesn't seem to be the nicest human being to his baby mamas and or children. And you wonder why. I can't wait for this documentary. I will not see it in a movie theater because I hear it's 4 hours long. You'd have to invite me on a multi-hour date for that one to come to fruition. Tesla and SpaceX have become enormously valuable companies, but their stories are very different from the traditional corporate success story. Tesla has produced enormous shareholder value over the years, but its profitability has been far more volatile than the stock price might suggest. SpaceX has become one of the most valuable private companies in the world, but investors are largely betting on what it could become, not collecting profits from a publicly traded company. Then there's the big misses. Twitter/X has been a financial headache. Tesla has faced repeated product and execution challenges, and several of Musk's biggest promises have taken far longer than originally suggested. We're supposed to have every state using cyber taxis by now, by 3 years ago, by 4 years ago, according to Musk in his press releases. Somehow Musk keeps getting richer, and his promises keep moving further off from fruition. Musk's personal fortune has exploded into hundreds of billions, while some of the companies associated with him have struggled to consistently generate the kind of earnings you might expect from businesses carrying enormous valuations. It's a reminder that wealth creation and profit creation are not always the same thing. Musk owns valuable equity. If investors believe the future will be enormous, the value of that equity can soar, even if today's earnings don't justify the valuation. And Musk is exceptionally good at selling the future with his product demos, his product announcements. They have a new Roadster coming October 1st that can be $200,000 plus. But from what I hear, it's going to be sick, like sick good. Yeah, like sick good, not like sick flu, but like sick good. So Musk can sell the future: electric vehicles, autonomous driving, humanoid robots, space travel, AI, colonies on Mars. Notice he stopped talking about colonies on Mars. He's talking about colonies on the moon now. Because as timetables collapse, he has to have some level of credibility. Can he get a rocket to the moon? I believe he can. Can he set up a base on the moon? I do not think so. Where's the retail investor in all of this? You, the retail investor, I'm talking to you. How do you value how much a company is worth? How much money does this company actually make? How much could it make? And how much of the valuation depends on what happens 5 or 10 years from now, or maybe even sometimes 20 years? Musk may ultimately prove right on many of his biggest bets, but investors don't get paid simply because the CEO is a visionary. They get paid when the vision eventually turns into cash flow and earnings. And that's part of the Musk story that may be the most important for investors to watch. So if the Fed raises interest rates, I want to write down some ideas that are positive for you to say that you know what's coming. Don't panic, sell stocks. A quarter point hike is largely expected. The real market moving event could be the Fed's guidance on what comes next. If the Fed raises rates 25 basis points, put some of your cash to work in short-term treasuries. If you're sitting on idle cash, T-bills, and short duration, treasuries are paying meaningfully nice yields without taking much interest rate risk. Another thing you can do is start looking at longer term bonds. With a 10-year treasury around 5%, investors are being paid substantially more to own government debt than they were a few years ago. If you believe yields are near a peak, locking in some longer term rates could make sense. So for instance, I've got $250,000 in a money market account. I can go and lock it in because I'm happy getting a 4% yield, but I can lock it in for 10 years getting a 5% yield. I'm favoring financials if rates move higher. They can help banks and other financial companies earn more on assets, although investors need to watch credit quality and yield curve. I think you'd want to take a look at energy because higher rates don't necessarily hurt energy companies in the same way they hurt highly valued growth stocks. With oil already elevated, companies with strong cash flow can remain attractive. You want to look at tech stocks? Don't dump tech just because rates rise. 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
4: News this hour from Town Hall. I'm Keith Peters in Washington. Federal law enforcement officials announced daycare subsidy fraud arrests in Southern California.
5: Federal authorities unsealed charges against a dozen people in the San Diego, California area for fraudulently collecting government child care payments amounting to more than $10 million. Assistant Attorney General Colin McDonald.
6: Fraud offenses for allegedly defrauding federal and state funds by running ghost daycares.
5: Surveillance showed the defendants had few and sometimes no actual children attending their facilities. President Trump has vowed to pursue alleged cases of fraud and waste in government programs. The combined fraud cases alleged in California are even larger than the one with Minnesota-based Feeding Our Future, whose leader was sentenced to 41 years in prison. I'm Jennifer King.
4: The Federal Reserve is widely expected to lift its short-term interest rate Wednesday for the first time in 3 years to fight stubbornly high inflation. A move that will put the central bank at odds with President Trump's support for a cut.
7: While President Donald Trump has consistently advocated for lower interest rates to keep American enterprise competitive globally and ease borrowing costs for working families, the Fed's insistence on tightening policy risks dampening momentum. Higher benchmark rates translate into elevated costs for mortgages, auto loans, and credit cards, placing unnecessary strain on household budgets already affected by broader inflationary pressures. Pro-growth policies such as deregulation, domestic energy production, and tax incentives address supply-side issues far more effectively than artificial rate hikes that suppress economic activity. Bernie Bennett, Washington.
4: The House this evening has passed the AM Radio for Every Vehicle Act by a voice vote. The measure now goes to the Senate. On Wall Street, the Dow down by 328 points, the NASDAQ dropped 204, the S&P lower by 34. More at townhall.com.
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4: NATO jets have downed a drone in Lithuanian airspace.
9: Lithuania's National Crisis Management Center says the drone was downed around 60 miles west of the country's capital Vilnius and near the Kaunas Reservoir. The incursion follows a speech by NATO Secretary General Mark Rutte on Monday, where he said that strikes close to NATO territory showed Russian President Vladimir Putin's desperation and also his desire to sow fear and terror. Rutte added such strikes would drive the transatlantic organization to increase its support for Kyiv. I'm Charles Delesma.
4: It was the first time a drone was shot down in Lithuanian airspace. Authorities did not comment on the drone's origin or purpose, saying further investigation was needed. but two Lithuanian senior officials said the device was likely carrying explosives. News and analysis at townhall.com. From Washington, I'm Keith Peters. Amid his country's trade war with the U.S., Canadian Prime Minister Mark Carney is heading to Europe. He hopes to foster deeper ties with the European Union.
3: Carney seeks a broader strategic partnership that could eventually give Canadians greater freedom to live, work, and study in Europe while stopping short of EU membership. The trip will put Carney back on a European stage after his Davos criticism of great power coercion drew a rebuke from President Trump. Canada has retaliated against American tariffs while Europe chose accommodation. Ottawa says its European drive is part of a broad effort to reduce dependence on the U.S. Rich Thomason reporting.
4: Prosecutors in California say they won't pursue the death penalty for Rob Reiner's son Nick and the killings of his parents. Nick Reiner was charged December 16th with first-degree murder and the stunning killings of the couple. More at townhall.com.
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15: Welcome to Silicon Valley Insider. I'm your host, Keith Koo. Special guest today, and I've been wanting to do this for a while, my friend Heather Wilson, who's the co-founder and co-CEO of GiveSendGo. If you're familiar with the crowdfunding space, you'll definitely be familiar with GiveSendGo. Welcome, Heather.
16: Thanks for having me, Keith.
15: So I got to meet Heather and her husband, Dan, at our friend Epi Ludwig's conference, the Bold Awards in Barcelona earlier this year. And it was amazing. Just the scene, the food, the people, but just hearing your story, Heather, and the GiveSendGo story, I just felt like I had to tell it. I know you've spoken a lot about it. And I wanted to go back because I think in terms of Silicon Valley and beyond, when we think about platforms, obviously a lot of people have passion projects and we think about creating products for others. And we want to make sure that it's self-sustaining, that we make money off of it. And so that was a very interesting design choice. One of the things about GiveSendGo is that you were the first of the crowdfunding platforms that I know of to get rid of a platform fee. And I think that was a very interesting take. And I know that GoFundMe chose that a couple of years later. I wanted to go back to the early principles. That wasn't the original design, right? There was the whole origin story of GiveSendGo. How did that work out?
16: Sure. I'm one of 12 kids. So I have 6 brothers and 5 sisters. I'm from a really large family, grew up in New England. And we were sitting around the table, some of my siblings were, and they were talking about GoFundMe. And one of my sisters had a her brother-in-law's friend was starting a crowdfunding platform as well. And it was like, well, that's a really cool idea. And then as Christians, we just grew up in a large Christian family. We were like, crowdfunding is an amazing thing, an amazing tool to allow people to fundraise. But as Christians, we believe that people need more than just money in those hard situations. And so we thought, what if we were to create a platform that not only allowed people to raise funds, but then would share hope with people while they were fundraising for some hard situations. And so Gifts and Go was born there around the kitchen table with me, a sister and a brother. And we built it. We bootstrapped this thing and we said, let's start this platform, not knowing much. I was a stay-at-home mom. My other sister owned a housekeeping business and my brother had just gone out of the military. And so here we go. And we take out a loan and we build a website, not knowing all the lessons that we would need to know. And when we first started, we said, okay, our competitors all charge about 5% for their platform to keep the thing running. And then there's the payment processing fees that also go along with any online transactions. And we were going to just undercut that platform fee a little bit so we could be cheaper than our competitors. And early on, people would come on Gifts and Go and say, man, I feel like I'm supposed to go on this missions trip, or I need to raise money for this and whatever it was. And we would always encourage them that if it was what the Lord had for them, then they didn't have to actually worry about money. Yes, they had to do the share it and do all of that, but that God would provide. And as we said that over and over to people coming on our platform, we actually started to feel that ourselves, that we believe this platform was an idea from the Lord and that maybe we let him provide for us. And so we said, what would it look like if we removed a platform fee, that instead of taking an extra 5% out of donations given to someone who's in desperate need for money, what if we didn't take money out of their pocket, but we allowed the person with the money, the giver, what if we allowed them to give us a tip, if you will, an optional donation to help keep us free? So that instead of taking it out of the person who's raising money for their daughter's cancer, taking 5% of their money, let's ask the giver. And so we switched our model to saying we're going to be generosity based, that when someone goes to give a donation to their friend, that friend is going to keep more of the money that is raised because we're not going to take our fee out of there. Instead, we'll allow the giver to help support us in our mission of keeping a free platform for people where we can share hope and allow people to raise money easily. And so that's how Gifts and Go was started. The first few years were like, oh, I can't, we're going to launch this thing and it's going to explode. Anybody watching that's ever had an idea, you know that we laugh at that now because nothing just explodes. It takes a lot of hard work. And year over year, we grew and learned the lessons needed. And now we're the second largest philanthropic crowdfunding platform and available over 70 countries around the world and just doing what we set out to do, allowing people to raise money and share hope with them while they're doing it.
15: It's an incredible story. I'm glad you're willing to tell it. And I have, as a business person, I have a couple of questions because back to also identifying with Christ, it's a leap of faith, but how would you know you're building a platform that technically in a marketplace, you're relying on the transaction and the volume to increase your revenue, you increase your profit. And so you've decided to forego any platform fee. How were you able to calculate or know, or it was purely on faith, that you'd be able to get enough in the tip jar or voluntary donations in order to run that platform? Because that's a very unknown space. And that is something that we don't usually advise business leaders to do.
16: Yeah, and we actually didn't really know either. But we also were just at the beginning stages where you're just bootstrapping. We weren't really making money anyway. So if you're going to start something and try it, now's the time because you're just trying to see what actually works anyways and testing out the waters. And so when we decided we were going to do that, it wasn't like our platform had hundreds of thousands of people that were coming and we were going to disrupt our whole model. We had people like slowly coming on the platform and we said, let's try it. We'll know pretty soon whether we will make more money on average when we allow people to give a tip or whether we when we charged. And so it didn't take very long. And again, we were at the beginning stages of growth. So it wasn't hundreds of thousands of dollars coming in. It was tens of dollars coming into our pockets to go right back into the platform. And so we didn't have some magic formula. We did some calculations. What if people gave this amount, or you do all of that? And it ended up working.
15: Got it. And then does the tips, we'll talk more about the structure later, but the tips go in directly to GiveSendGo LLC, or goes to the charitable part of the organization?
16: They actually go into the LLC to keep GiveSendGo running. We have over 50 employees now, and servers cost money, and AI costs money, and people cost money, and there's processing fees and transferring fees and all of that. So to run a business, anybody knows that a growing business, it does cost money, marketing and all the tools. And so that money that people donate to GiveSendGo, help us pay for new employees, help us to get servers, all the things that go in with running a business.
15: I got it. And that's taxable then. That's not a 501c3, correct?
16: Yeah. So when people donate to us, they're just giving to our platform.
15: Yeah.
16: And most of the time they're giving us $1, $5. They're not giving something that they really need the receipt to put on their taxes. It's a small amount. It's all these small amounts that add together that actually make our platform work. Now we do have our nonprofit side of things. Right. If somebody wanted to make a large tax deductible donation to GiveSendGo, or like a donor advised fund where they put some money into our nonprofit to then disperse to campaigns on GiveSendGo, we could do that as well. But for the most part, when someone's giving $100 to their friend and they give us $5, let's say, or $3, whatever, they're not too concerned with the tax deduction of the extra dollars they're giving to us.
15: Got it. I'm learning a lot and I appreciate it. We have a lot more to discuss on today's show. 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
15: Hey, Insiders. 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With me on Zoom is my friend Heather Wilson. I met Heather and her husband Dan in Barcelona at our friend Epi's Bold Awards Gala, which was phenomenal. And I got to meet Heather, who's the co-founder and co-CEO of GiveSendGo, the second largest philanthropic crowdfunding platform. If you don't know much about crowdfunding, here's your chance to learn all about it. In our first segment, we took Heather back to the literal kitchen table or dining room table with her siblings, who decided to start GiveSendGo as a platform for helping people raise money for their passion projects, and it became much larger than that. So welcome back, Heather.
16: Yes, I'm glad to be here. It's been a great conversation so far. All the reminiscing of the good old days.
15: I did also want to thank you for your time, since your daughter just got married over this weekend. So congratulations to you and Dan.
16: Thank you. Thank you. Yes, exciting times.
15: So as we discussed in the first segment on your origin story, you originally started with almost no platform fee. Originally, you were just undercutting your competition, and then you decided to go with no platform fee. And the hypothesis that you and your siblings, your co-founders, made was that you would actually be able to fund more campaigns or have campaigns fund more money. Obviously it's been successful, but what have you seen in terms of the progression? How did that play out for you?
16: The first few years, we bootstrapped it. So any money that came into the platform would just go right back out to marketing or to all the different things that we needed it to go to. I remember sitting across the table from my husband and him being like, so how long are you going to do this before you can start paying yourself? And I was like, come on, it's going to take off. Like, it's such a great idea. But there was not money coming in. There was money coming in, but not enough to actually pay ourselves. Jacob and I were doing every piece of the company, from marketing to social media to payouts to really all we had was a part-time developer who worked with us. He was an overseas developer. And then we found out that he was getting married, and he invited us to his wedding in India. So Jacob and I went over to India and went to our developer's wedding. And as we were, it was an awesome, amazing time. And as we were headed back to the US, he brings us to the airport and we offer him, which was a big leap of faith for us at this time, we offer him a full-time job. Now, the reason it's a big leap of faith first is, okay, we're bringing on an employee. He's going to quit his other job and it's going to rely on us to provide for his family. We do not want to, you know, screw this family over that's going to rely on us. And so it felt like a big deal, but we were in a place where we were like, okay, we're going to hire our first full-time employee. So we hired Pradeep, his name is, he's still with us today, 12 years later. And we then hired a customer service part-time person to do some of the emails that were coming in, but still we weren't really making money. We didn't actually start making money until about year 4 to 5 of Gibson & Go, where we were bringing in some money, but it was just going right back to kind of help market Gibson & Go. Cause again, we're for everybody. Everybody can use Gibson & Go. If you're we all know somebody who has something tragic happen that we can step in, or maybe they're going on a mission trip or adopting, or someone gets cancer. There's so many different scenarios that we all know people. And so who do we market to, right? Because we need to market to everybody, but we only have $10. How do you do that? And so we just continued to plug away, a lot of guerrilla marketing, really creative thinking on our feet. And we were growing. We were growing our numbers. Looked great, hundreds of percent, oh, year after year. But still, when you start with 100 people, you know, growing by 100% isn't that big. And so we woke up one morning, and I know we're not really getting into this segment, but woke up one morning to a lot of people on Gibson Go, a lot of hate mail. And we were like, what's going on? And we found that, and I've heard this said before, and I don't know that I believed it, but if you find yourself, there's no bad press. Puts you out into the world. And so what we found is that we had taken a stand to allow a campaign that our competitors had shut down. We had started to see social media platforms and the other fundraising platforms start to censor people that they just politically didn't align with or religion didn't align with. And we said, we're not going to do that. We're going to actually allow people to fundraise. If it's legal, we will allow them to fundraise for what's important. And we're not going to take our own personal beliefs around things and just shut people down because we want to say they're innocent or guilty, or we like what they think or we don't like. And so that became one of the things that people started to know about Gibson Go, is that not only did we share hope with people, not only were we less expensive than our competitors, but we weren't going to just cancel somebody because we might disagree with them. And when that happened, all of a sudden, our name became a little more known, as people said, who's this platform that isn't doing what all the other big tech companies are doing? And we started growing very quickly. We ended up hiring a bunch more customer service and social media and marketing and verification people. And our team grew pretty quickly through some of these campaigns that we allowed. Just there was some truckers in Canada a few years ago during the COVID time that were fundraising for a protest. And people just started to hear about us and our growth started to grow. And our tip model, like that we talked about last segment, only works when you have a lot of people giving, because 5 $1 donations do nothing.
15: Interesting. So I wanted to talk more about this in the next segment and we'll go really deep. But for this one, because you mentioned the Freedom Convoy, which was I believe the Canadian trucker situation, right?
16: Yes.
15: And I want to save that because it's a bigger story. But I do want to talk a little bit about this idea that, big tech, and I come from big tech, and a lot of platforms are very concerned about political correctness. And that is where I think what we would call a niche is something that Gibson Go filled very well. Because when you have all the big players saying, we're not going to touch something, but it's legal, it's just that they feel like they can't address it. This is where you really had the opportunity to shine.
16: Yeah, and it wasn't what we started out. We didn't start a platform saying, this is the space. We want to get into this space of political correctness or standing in the political space. We just were doing a job of allowing people to fundraise. And what we had seen is that social media really changed the landscape of things because people could go now online and be heard by so many people, right? Your voice can now travel way beyond what it could even 20 years ago because you can get online and it can travel. You get something going viral and it can travel very quickly and right. faster than ever before. And we saw that with social media. And with that, social media platforms, crowdfunding platforms, we're all going, okay, what's our responsibility here? Right. And so then we have a country, the United States, built on the freedom of expression and freedom of speech. But now people can say actually some pretty horrific things online. Like, how do we wrestle all of this stuff out? And the same with the financial situation. People, are they allowed to give their money to things that somebody doesn't like? What if you don't like that person? What if you don't think they should be able to do what they're doing, protest or whatever the thing is? And so there was this really over the last 8 years there, we were seeing people canceled all the time. I have friends, they're like, I was in Facebook jail again, right? I said something and someone complained and now I'm on probation for a couple of weeks while they're teaching me a lesson. And so it opened up this new avenue of everybody trying to figure out what is our responsibility in policing people when we have a platform that the public uses. And so give that note. Yeah.
15: This is a really great question. We're going to keep on this discussion when we get back, because this is super interesting. I think it's really relevant. So I want to talk about it when we come right back. 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I'm your host, Keith Koo. 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
0: This is Hugh Hewitt for townhall.com. Social media influencer Hassan Piker is now the face of the Democratic Party. Piker wears his Mao jacket, hoses his Twitch audience down with absurd political takes. Piker uses social media to monetize the worst impulses of the extremes in American politics. In the course of doing so, he personally carried the most radical major party candidate in memory, Michigan Democrat Abdul El-Sayed, to that party's nomination for the United States Senate. Piker has now gone so supernova radical that some Democratic leaders have tried to rebuke him without even naming him, including House Minority Leader Hakeem Jeffries. It's not going to work. Piker and the socialist fever he represents is repelling the moderate Americans who love the country, especially in the Democratic Party. It should not be difficult to say. Voters ought to reject Hassan Piker, Abdul El-Sayed, Alexandria Ocasio-Cortez, Rashida Tlaib, and I could go on by name. They also ought to be rejected at the ballot box.
1: Hey, I am Brant, and her name is Sherry, and she's a friend and a colleague of mine, and we were just praying for her, actually, because she had a major surgery she just went through.
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15: Welcome back to Silicon Valley Insider. I'm your host, Keith Koo, joined with Heather Wilson, who's the co-founder and co-CEO of Give, Send, Go. Welcome back, Heather.
16: It's been fun.
15: It's been great having you. I'm learning a lot about crowdfunding in general and the story of Gives and Go. As a recap, Heather and I met with her husband, Dan, at our friend Epi's event in Barcelona early this year and heard a lot about Gives and Go. So now I actually have Heather as one of the co-founders. First two segments, we talked about how Gives and Go got started, their decision to have no platform fee, which in many cases, other crowdfunding platforms had to follow in order to stay competitive. And we're going to talk about more of that. But in our last segment, we ended on this whole concept that Gives and Go was unique at the time and that they didn't exclude anyone for any reason as long as a legal activity of raising money. In fact, they have a very low history, almost no history of not allowing anyone to fundraise on the platform, couching it with as long as a legal activity. We talked about the Canadian truck strike situation. We're going to go a little bit more into that. So Heather, let's talk more about this idea of cancel culture and the responsibility of technology companies. Certainly in Silicon Valley and the majority of big tech companies would rather avoid conflict and rather avoid any negative press. And so it's just easier, especially with the automation that occurs today, to just basically say, we're not going to allow that. And also, I don't talk about it much, but I was granted or I was asked to be a content moderator for social media platforms like Meta and like Instagram. I can see a lot that I can't see in my normal feed. What are your thoughts in general about the decision, before we talk about Gives and Go's decision, about the decision of other companies just choosing to avoid these kind of touchy situations?
16: I actually would almost disagree with that sentiment because I don't think they avoided it because it was very clearly one-sided. We would see the same thing. So it wasn't I'm all for a principled approach. If you say, we're not going to allow this at all, no matter who you are and what you've done, this, we just don't allow whatever it is. And you are principled across the board. It's not just for one party or the other, one gender or the other, one age or the next. Be principled, and that's fine. We need principled platforms. They weren't being principled. It would waver depending on who was yelling the loudest, and they would make decisions based on their own personal opinions. And I don't think that platforms, online platforms, tech platforms, should be the ones to be able to just, especially for public, for the mass public, to say, only if we agree with you will we allow you. Again, if you want to set a rule across, we don't ever allow people to raise money for bubblegum. It doesn't matter who you are. We hate bubblegum, right? Then, okay, that's fine. That's your rule. But when it's like, we don't like when these people raise money for bubblegum, but these people, we don't think it's as bad when they raise money for bubblegum. Then it becomes, this is what we were seeing happening. I think online platforms have a real responsibility. Yeah. I don't think we can say as an online platform ourselves, even, oh, anything goes. We here at Gives and Go, we have to care about fraud. We don't want people to be lied to and fraudulently screwed over from their money. We have to worry about illegal activity, terrorist activity, threats. We have to worry. We're not going to allow someone to threaten someone on our platform. Exploitation, whether people are being honest when they present their campaign. There's a big difference, I think, between moderating that harmful conduct and moderating someone's viewpoint. And that's where platforms can get into dangerous territory. When you start saying, I don't like your viewpoint versus I don't like your conduct, like what you actually have done. We say, we're not going to just say we don't like how you think or your beliefs. We say, no, you can't go out and harm somebody, raise money to your conduct can't go and harm somebody. And so I think that's where we step in and we say, it's not that we just say, oh no, let it be a free for all on the web. We say, no, be principled first off. So everybody knows this is the rules here, no matter who you are. These are the rules. And number two, you have to care about some of these things, fraud, illegal activity, threats, conduct, but not people's viewpoints. We live in a country where it's a melting pot of viewpoints. Not everybody's going to think like me or be raised like me.
15: Excellent points. And I couldn't agree with you more. I think when we talk about platforms, and I come out of third-party risk and risk management, technology risk, I'll use an example of what we're talking about. So when the Cambridge Analytica scandal came out, almost a decade ago, I think now, it was determined that certain online platforms were shutting down certain opinions that the company didn't agree with, or the leaders of that company didn't agree with, and it came out. And I think as consumers of technology and people who aren't technologists, they may not be aware that everything has a bias. You have to acknowledge that everything is biased. You cannot have something without any biases. And then when we talk about bank systems, when we're making home loans or auto loans or credit cards, that the key for a bank is to have a system that detects the bias and programs it out. Because to say that we have a system with no bias, I was at a VC event in New York where someone on the panel, very well-known VC, said, hey, we don't accept any companies at all with any biases. And I had to correct that just to make sure we were clear that it's normal to have biases built in the software because it reflects the creator, the developer, but you have a system, and only banking does it still, that identifies it. So for AI systems right now, it's becoming a problem because it can be done at scale and done very fast. We know from Glue, the Christian AI company, Pat Gelsinger, who was a former CEO of Intel, he had said earlier this year that Glue had switched from using American models to Chinese models. Now, before everyone freaks out about that, they weren't using Chinese models on a Chinese server. They're using Chinese open source models on a US server, fully controlled, fully secure, but that inherently the Chinese models on a US server were more unbiased towards faith and political issues than American ones, because the American ones, the companies, you could infer that they were over-tuning on being politically correct. And so they are using these models. It's also cheaper because they felt that natively the output was more fair.
16: Yeah. And I think that's, again, where I come to not biases, but principle.
15: Yes.
16: The principle is this is it for everybody. Then it's good. And so because biases says it's it for the people that I feel this way toward. But if you say the principle is that everybody deserves a legal defense and that they should be able to be presumed innocent until found guilty in a court of law, that means that even when it's somebody you don't like, the principle still stands the same. And so I totally agree with you. Everybody has biases. And that's why you really can't even base your platforms on, do we have biases? Because yeah, absolutely, I have biases. I am a human being with my own thoughts and beliefs. But we say our platform just has principles that are for anybody who comes to our platform. They know it's not going to change depending on how much I like you. And I think that's what we were seeing. And that's what banks and all of the things you were talking about. If you're just doing it on your own bias in the moment, then it's going to look different for everybody, depending on how you're feeling toward that person in the moment. If you say we're going to be founded on this principle, then it doesn't matter. It doesn't matter that somebody, you might not like the person or what they stand for, the principle is still the same for everybody. And so I agree with you there about the bias thing. And I think the way you get around that is saying, come up with what is the principle here? What are you going to afford to everybody?
15: And then if you're building your own system, especially we can with AI, I really encourage people to put a governance layer that they have their own idea of what their principles are. So when I use my AI, I'm like, even though I might have a bad day, these are the overarching principles, as you mentioned, that you can't cross, so that we are sure that we're as fair and unbiased as possible, and that we can actually judge conduct versus, to your point, versus judging being biased. And this also goes back to that when we're using AI and the hallucinations, things that you can't control, you can absolutely tell your AI that I only want verified facts. I only want to follow things that you can tell me that you have a reference for. I do want to finish this segment talking about the outcome of being a company that chooses first principles, and that is your business goal and objective and your ethos. How do you deal with, say, a Stripe that says you cannot? So you might say I'm open to everybody, but you might have a processor or third party that says you can't. How do you deal with that?
16: We realized early on that we were built on all these other technologies, and that in order to not get the rug ripped out from underneath us in the middle of a productive year, that we had to have redundancies. And so we said, okay, we can't just rely on one processor. We can't just rely on one server system, US or whatever, because if people complain enough, not everybody is principled, and they'll just go, let's shut it down because people are being loud and we don't like the noise. And so we said, okay, let's get our own servers. Let's make our own tools. Let's figure out that we're not dependent on just one thing to run our whole business. And it is a consistent, constant thing that we have to continue to move toward, because we understand that not everybody is principled. And at any moment, someone could, we see it all the time. People will guess who our payment processors are, or they'll guess who our servers are, or our email providers, whatever, you name it. And those providers will get thousands of emails, bots or whatever, saying, we're going to boycott you unless you shut down Give, Send, Go. And so we know that's always a risk. And so we go into it knowing that the way we're going to be able to continue doing business as we're doing it is

0: Oh, these are the big ones that get named in the news, right?
1: Well,
0: Most of the
1: I'm gonna
0: carriers.
1: hold you because we're gonna finish off the show with some of these colorful stories. But I think the key is that having first principles, realizing that if you're building, especially on AI right now, that you might think you're in control, but you rely on third parties. You have to have that redundancy and backup because you want to control your own destiny and your own system. 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I'm your host, Keith Koo. 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So we'll be right back.
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1: Hey, insiders, welcome back to Silicon Valley Insider. I'm your host, Keith Koo. In Zoom with me is Heather Wilson, who's the co-founder and co-CEO of GiveSendGo. We spent the first three segments getting through the background, the origin story, the choices they made in having no platform fee

0: And I know you're curious, and we've been talking about cancel culture, especially in relation to starting a company and running a company, especially a technology company. And so we're going to talk to Heather about some of the colorful stories. But what I want to be the takeaway, as we said in the last segment, is you cannot rely on only your service providers. You have to have backup plans because sometimes things outside of your control, like being canceled, will disrupt your service. Welcome back, Heather.
1: Thank you.
0: I know there's a long list, but let's talk about some of the more colorful stories that Gibson Go has been involved with.
1: I know I've mentioned it already, but Gibson Go was running for about 5 years. We wake up one morning, there's hundreds of hate mail, thousands of death threats and death wishes on Gibson Go. And I was like, what's going on? All these emails were flooding in, and I'm looking at them like, we're just this platform that wants to share hope with people. What's going on? And people were angry. And we started to look around at what they were angry about. And a young guy named Kyle Rittenhouse had found his way to our platform and had a campaign created for him. Now, Kyle Rittenhouse was a young man during the George Floyd riots, the aftermath out in the Midwest. He was protecting a car lot and some people. We all saw clips of people chasing him. He had a gun. He turned, fired, shot a couple people. And everybody said he was guilty. GoFundMe shut him down and PayPal shut him down and Facebook wouldn't let you talk about him unless you said he was guilty. But yet he was saying it was self-defense. And we said, we don't know whether it's self-defense or not. We're watching the same 5-minute clip as everybody else. We weren't there. We don't know all the backstory. It's really dangerous to let the social media mob decide someone's innocent or guilt. We have a justice system, not perfect, but way better than social media to decide on someone's innocent or guilt. And so we allowed him to fundraise on our platform despite the thousands of people who did not want us to, that wanted to shut us down, that were trying to attack our site and shut it down. A year and a half later, when he went to trial and all the facts came out, and when they investigated the whole thing, he did get found not guilty. They had it wrong. These big tech platforms that just did this knee-jerk reaction, like this is a bad situation, and it was a bad situation. But they deemed somebody guilty that got found not guilty when all the facts came out.
0: Do you think it was really that they deemed them guilty, or that the constituents, the user base that they're also trying to appease, deemed them guilty?
1: I think a little bit of both. I think that we had been seeing a skew in opinion and just the way these platforms, what they allowed and what they didn't allow, and it really did skew to a very one-sided viewpoint politically. And so I think it was a little bit of both. I think they were hearing from their constituents going, how dare you let this? And I think there was an internal belief as well, and some people that were like, yeah, we shouldn't allow this. And so I'm not going to dispute how hard these wrestles are. This was even a hard wrestle for us. I was like, oh my gosh, should we just shut it down? I don't like this. I'm a people pleaser. I want people to like me. I have this Christian crowdfunding platform that's sharing hope with people. And now people are calling me a white supremacist and a terrorist. And I'm not that. And I was like, I don't want to do this. But we allowed him to because it came again down to the principle that our country is founded on. And so we allowed him, he got found not guilty. Then we were known as, wow, even though 99.9% of the campaigns on Gibson Go are, my friend has cancer, they got in a car accident, my house burned down, I'm going on a missions trip, like people helping people. We got known as this platform that stood in the gap and wouldn't do what all those other big tech platforms were. And so we started to find more campaigns coming to our platform that were in the media cycle because they were being shut down by our competitor. And the only ones that were being shut down by our competitor were right-leaning campaigns. So people were like, Gibson Go must be the right-leaning platform. And it was like, no, we'll allow everybody. But the only ones that are being shut down by our competitor are right-leaning ones. And so there's no need for the left to come over to us because they're not being shut down. And it was very evident for a few years that's what happened. And we saw it happen again and again. We mentioned in our earlier segment that the truckers in Canada, they were protesting the vaccine mandate. They had started a GoFundMe. GoFundMe shut it down and said, we're not going to allow this on our platform. And so the truckers came over to Gibson Go. 2 months prior, we had just bought a cybersecurity policy for
0: Oh,
1: ourselves,
0: yeah.
1: not knowing that we were going to be in this big old battle. But we bought a cybersecurity policy. 2 months later, we get the truckers come over to us, and what we thought were house was like a lot of people on the site. This was just 100 times this, where people, because it's a global thing. Now it's international. These are Canadian truckers. Everybody's watching this, and half the world is trying to donate, and half the world is trying to take us down. And the hacker group Anonymous, the guys with the white faces, one of the founding members of Anonymous actually hacked our site. And we went to the site on Super Bowl Sunday that year, and there was it redirected to another domain name, and it said, GiveSendGo has been frozen. And then it was playing the frozen song and sharing the names of people who had donated. And the Canadian government had just said, we need the names of people who donated. We said, we're not giving you the names of people who donated. And this hacker found the names of people who donated. Fast forward, we bring in security teams, try to find out how they get in. Now, these hackers, they hack governments. This is what they
0: Of course,
1: do.
0: of course.
1: And so we go through this whole thing. It is stressful. We're growing. So many people are on the site. We're trying to just go through security policy and get all the data for that. And less than, I would say maybe 6 months later, 8 months later, Jacob gets a knock on his door and he gets served papers. And it is, we are being listed in a lawsuit, a $300 million lawsuit from the citizens of Canada for intent to create nuisance.
0: Heather, I'm going to have to stop you right there because we're up against the clock. So here's what I'm going to tell you. GiveSendGo decided to fight it, and about a week later, an insurance check showed up for $260,000, almost exactly what the lawyers had quoted them. But the best part of the story is what GiveSendGo did for the man who hacked them. That's one on the full episode, so be sure to download it. 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I want to thank Heather Wilson, co-founder and co-CEO of GiveSendGo, for being my guest. And if you have any questions or comments, go to givesendgo.com or email us at info@svin.biz, and we will see you on the next one.
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2: News this hour from Town Hall. I'm Keith Peters in Washington. The House this evening passed the AM Radio for Every Vehicle Act by a voice vote. National Religious Broadcasters Vice President of Public Policy and Salem Media Vice President of Public Affairs Nick Anderson said, "Make no mistake, House passage of the AM Radio for Every Vehicle Act is a tremendous victory for Christian broadcasters and communicators across the country. 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Salem Media is the parent company of Town Hall News. President Trump is dismissing worries about AI going rogue as a sick conspiracy against AI and data centers.
3: Industry leaders say the development of artificial intelligence should slow down to give safety efforts time to catch up.
4: These people are noticing that the recent incidents.
3: AI safety researcher Raymond Douglas.
4: Are much worse than a lot of people were expecting, and that we need to do something pretty serious to handle them and make sure that something terrible doesn't happen.
3: He tells Sky News,
4: "One way of making an AI not do something bad is to put guardrails around it so that even if it tries, it can't break out of the box or something like that."
3: But in a social media post, President Trump says the only guardrail needed is, quote, "a strong and smart high IQ president," suggesting the U.S. has that in him. I'm Ben Thomas.
2: Attorney General Todd Blanche says the Trump administration does not like the Supreme Court's recent mail ballot ruling but will follow it.
5: Of course, we're going to comply with the Supreme Court's decision, as we always do. That doesn't mean that we're not going to do everything in this administration that we can to make sure that there are free and fair elections.
2: On Wall Street, the Dow down by 328 points, the S&P lower by 34. More on these stories at townhall.com.
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12: I'm Elizabeth McDonald, and this is the Fox Business Report.
13: The major averages closing near session lows on spiking oil prices and rising bond yields, and as investors remain cautious ahead of an expected interest rate hike tomorrow afternoon. It's now predicted that the Fed will raise its benchmark funds rate a quarter percentage point, the first increase in more than 3 years. Gushing oil prices are adding to inflation worries, with West Texas Intermediate crude settling near $106 a barrel. Renewed AI safety concerns weighed on big tech. Crypto exchange Coinbase Global tumbled 10%, while Bitcoin fell below $76,000 after the Senate fails to advance the Clarity Act. On Tuesday, the Dow clinched its worst performance during the first 10 days of September since 2008 and fell 328 points. The Nasdaq lower by 205, S&P 500 down 34. That's your Fox Business Report. I'm Hillary Barsky, invested in you.
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18: Today, the Senate blocked a landmark crypto bill from moving forward. This was intended to give the Commodity Futures Trading Commission the primary authority to regulate the digital asset industry. It needed 60 votes to advance. It failed. 50 to 49. Now, a few Republicans did join Democrats in opposing the measure. That would include Susan Collins of Maine and Josh Hawley of Missouri. Collins is facing a tough fight for re-election, and Hawley has been a crypto skeptic. Democrats were saying the bill's ethical guardrails for the president and other elected officials holding cryptocurrencies did not go far enough. Bitcoin was down nearly 4% in New York trading, and we had shares in the crypto exchange Coinbase losing about 10%. Right now, we've got Bitcoin at 75,566. We're down just about 0.4%. We check markets for you throughout the day here on Bloomberg. The yen weaker, 155.45. The Nikkei is off about 0.3%. In Hong Kong, Hang Seng down 0.1%. On the Chinese mainland, CSI 300 weaker by nearly 0.5%. Although in Seoul, the KOSPI is higher by 0.2%. Global news, 24 hours a day. 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
23: 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I'm June Grosso. Ahead in this hour, in a loss for President Trump, the Supreme Court rejects sweeping mail ballot restrictions for the midterm elections. The Justice Department is trying to revive criminal charges against Trump's so-called enemies, New York Attorney General Letitia James and former FBI Director James Comey. And a court again blocks the Kennedy Center from adding Trump's name to the building's exterior.

0: The Supreme Court has refused to allow the Postal Service to enforce new restrictions on mail-in ballots for the midterms. The justice's decision on Monday night came after North Carolina and Alabama already began mailing thousands of ballots to voters, and after election officials warned that late-breaking changes would inject chaos into the elections. The court held that the Trump administration was unlikely to win the merits of its challenge to a lower court's injunction, and that officials failed to show they had a stronger case for immediately reviving the rules ahead of the midterms. It was a brief, unsigned order, with Justice Brett Kavanaugh writing a concurrence and Justices Samuel Alito and Clarence Thomas dissenting. President Donald Trump denounced the decision in a social media post, calling it a horrible, highly political ruling, but praising Alito and Thomas as legends. My guest is an expert in election law, Richard Brafald, a professor at Columbia Law School. So this is an unsigned three-sentence order. Tell us what the justices decided.
1: The majority rejected the government's effort to lift the stay that the district court in Massachusetts had imposed on the Postal Service's implementing its new mail ballot regulation. As you know, driven by the president, the Postal Service has proposed to adopt new and very restrictive rules, very burdensome rules on the use of mail-in ballots that were supposed to take effect for this current midterm election. Various groups of states and voting groups, including the League of Women Voters, tried to block that process. Supreme Court ultimately said they came too early. The Postal Service should be allowed to finish its rulemaking. Soon as they issued the rule, the same groups went back to court. A district court in Massachusetts issued first a temporary restraining order and then a preliminary injunction, which was sustained by the First Circuit, the appeals court that oversees Massachusetts, partly on the theory that they're really on the merits. The law could not be sustained, that it was inconsistent. It was really beyond the authority of the Postal Service to do anything like this. And also on the equities, on the fairness, that it's so close to the election that it would be highly unlikely that the Postal Service could effectively and efficiently implement this rule in less than 60 days before the election. And as a result, it would result in the denial of the vote to potentially millions of people. And so that's where things stood. The administration brought this matter to the Supreme Court last week, I think right around Labor Day. The court's order basically very briefly said the administration's effort to undo the stay in a brief, very short opinion, but in a brief phrase of the court's opinion suggesting that they thought that even on the merits, the government would lose. They didn't give a reason. They didn't give a justification. They didn't say whether it was a statutory problem or an administrative procedure problem or a constitutional problem, all of which had been raised in the litigation. Arguments had been raised that the Postal Service didn't go through proper process, that it was beyond the scope of its authority under the statutes, and that as a matter of federalism and of the right to vote, this would be unconstitutional. Basically, three different levels of arguments had been raised. The court just said that on the merits, the case against it was strong, but that in any event, as a matter of equity, given the closeness to the election, they would not lift the stay. There was a brief concurring opinion by Justice Kavanaugh saying he thought there was a plausible case on the merits for the Postal Service rule, but that he agreed that it would be, in his language, arbitrary and capricious to allow that rule to go forward, given that it's so close to the election.
0: I was surprised that there was any dissent. The state said that they couldn't get this done in time, and ballots have already gone out in two states.
1: It just shows you how in the tank for the Trump administration Alito and Thomas are. I agree with you. There was both on the merits and Kavanaugh's focus on the equities. It would be impossible. Alito had a kind of a snarky line that the reason it would be so hard is if the states had fought this for so long that it had delayed the Postal Service's ability to get the rule out. But as some of the briefing noted on this matter, the Postal Service still has not opened the portal that it would be necessary for the states to send their ballots or their ballot envelopes to, which the Postal Service said we would have to review what you're doing before we can handle them. They hadn't even opened the portal that would allow them to do that reviewing. So now there's no rush, but as of close of business yesterday, at that point we were within 7 weeks of the election? it would have been impossible. And indeed, some of the states had already begun to send their ballots out.
0: And if the Supreme Court had decided this issue on the merits when it first came to them, instead of taking the off-ramp of a procedural issue, it wouldn't be this late. I mean,
1: Alito also blamed the Supreme Court for taking so long on the earlier case. I mean, I think he was digging at his colleagues for taking until late August to dismissing the challenge by the states opposed to this. And so he basically says the court wasn't responsible for this and the states were responsible. And it was a kind of, that still doesn't get around the fact that it would have been impossible for this, for the states to comply, and millions of voters would have been unable to vote by mail. Millions of registered lawful citizen voters would have been unable to vote. So it's really quite a kind of a shocking opinion.
0: And this isn't the end. This is going back to a lower court.
1: I think it's the end for 2026. Basically, I think there's no way, well, that has been on an emergency basis. I think that there will need to be a full-fledged trial going forward. I mean, on the assumption that now the Postal Service and the states would have until basically till 2028. Although, I mean, it's not just for federal elections, I think. So there, presumably there'll be elections in 2020, but it'll have some time. And then presumably this may be back in the Supreme Court on the merits, although the court signaled, it was very brief, but they seemed to signal on the merits, although without saying what about the merits, they found troublesome. They seemed to signal on the merits that they were not likely to support this, but you don't know. You know, there's at least three justices who have signaled they are willing to support some kind of Postal Service regulation. And we don't know of the six who did not write, how many of them would be willing to go forward if there was more time. We just don't know that.
0: You know, the signaling support for the Postal Service, how did they get around the constitutional provisions about elections and allowing the Postal Service to impose these rules?
1: I mean, there are a bunch of questions. And, you know, one question is, are these election rules or postal rules? I mean, I think these are clearly going to impact how an election is run, but one argument might be the Postal Service rules. A second question that was relevant to this, and Alito spent some time on, is, you know, what's the procedural vehicle for challenging this? Because the Postal Service is, for the most part, is not under the Administrative Procedure Act. The Postal Reorganization Law provided special procedures for challenging new postal rules and going through a postal regulatory commission, which was sidestepped in all this because Judge Talwani in Massachusetts basically said this was so beyond the scope of what the Postal Service is allowed to do. It was ultra vires, totally outside their authority, that the courts could hear that. Alito basically said, we hardly ever do that. And that was a good part of his argument, was that this was kind of procedurally irregular. That question may get more attention later, but I think all of this has gone very quickly. And I do think now we'll have a slower, more deliberate rule. I mean, there's, you know, I think there's a serious question before we even get to the constitutional question of the federal government and the states, is whether this falls within the Congress's grant of authority. I mean, Congress does have the power under the Elections Clause of the Constitution to change the rules, to write the rules for how federal elections are run, not state elections, but how federal elections are run. And Congress could authorize something like this. And since the SAVE Act, which didn't pass, would have done something like that, that would have been the way to do this. The question is, has Congress given the Postal Service the authority to do this? And that just strikes me, if there was ever a use for the major questions doctrine, that's this. But in any event, the legislation that the Postal Service has been given to write rules for mail, for carrying mail, I think that there's just no basis in their current authority. So I think, you know, if you look at it, I think before we even get to the constitutional question, I think the statutory question is really real and would have to ultimately be addressed by the Supreme Court, which is, maybe they were hinting at that. Maybe they were hinting at problems with the process by which the Postal Service did this. It was very cryptic, but it did use the word, you know, merits, as well as the timing issue in terms of rejecting the Postal Service rule.
0: So many times on the shadow docket, you get brief opinions or no opinions. But here, why do you think they didn't give a more fulsome explanation? Could there be justices besides the three that we know about who have problems with the challenger's position here?
1: It's certainly possible. It's certainly possible. And also, you know, as a matter of kind of small-c judicial conservatism, there are hard issues there. And I think a full-fledged opinion would have taken longer. And I think it was important to resolve this issue as quickly as possible. Once we got past Labor Day, it seemed just incredibly unlikely that they would allow this rule to go forward this year. Just the timing issues were in Super Bowl, and I think even you see that in Kavanaugh's opinion.

0: But, you know, although I think many of us think that the case against Postal Service intervention here is incredibly strong, you know, there are arguments on the other side that the government was raising. And we may ultimately get a full-fledged opinion on this in another year. But, you know, there's very little case law on the powers of the Postal Service and on its rulemaking authority. It's also possible, you know, even if the Democrats do well in the elections, one might imagine Congress trying to adopt legislation barring this rule, although it's unlikely to get past the president. But yeah, I think the arguments that the Postal Service just lacks statutory authority for this are just really powerful and probably need to be more fully addressed than in a quick opinion. I think the court was right to try and get this out and done as fast as possible.
1: And now that this is over, we wait for the next election controversy. Thanks so much, Rich. That's Professor Richard Brafault of Columbia Law School. Coming up next on the Bloomberg Law Show, President Trump threatens to stop efforts to repair the Kennedy Center unless his name is added to the building. I'm June Grosso, and you're listening to Bloomberg.
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1: President Trump's fight to get his name on the Kennedy Center continued today in court and at a meeting of the center's board of directors. This afternoon, a federal judge ruled for a second time that Trump's name cannot be added to the building, rebuking the board of directors for trying to circumvent an earlier order. Federal Judge Christopher Cooper said, simply put, the board cannot install memorials for President Trump or anyone or anything else at the Kennedy Center without Congress's blessing. After the judge's decision, the board, which was handpicked by Trump, voted to close the Kennedy Center for renovations. But Trump posted that the Justice Department will appeal the decision and, quote, if the ruling is a negative one, which should not be, and is not overturned by the U.S. Supreme Court, the reconstruction and the renovation of the Kennedy Center will not take place. Joining me is Bloomberg Law reporter Suzanne Moniak, who has been covering the Kennedy Center controversy since the beginning. Start with, what is the state of play right now? Tell us what the latest is on the Kennedy Center.
26: The latest is that the Kennedy Center's board, whose members have been handpicked by President Donald Trump, are not going to be allowed to put his name back on the exterior of the building. This is the second attempt that they've made to do this. The first was to rename the center for him. This is now a stated effort to acknowledge Trump's contributions to the performing arts venue. But again, they wanted to acknowledge it in lettering on the outside of the building. And a judge today has said, no, they cannot do that.
1: The board had suggested various phrases that could be used to show Trump's contribution to the Kennedy Center. And the judge just said that no way, there's no way that he's going to be allowed to add his name to the building.
26: That's right. Judge Casey Cooper here in D.C. Made clear that the federal law that created the Kennedy Center as a memorial to assassinated President John F. Kennedy, it does not allow the building to have any other public memorials for other people. So not only can it not be fully renamed, there can't be any other memorial for a different person as part of the institution.
1: They also wanted to rename the plaza there for Trump.
26: That's right. There were a couple of different pieces to the attempted renaming. On this latest attempt, they had wanted to say that essentially introduce some kind of recognition of, you know, Trump's contributions to renovations in the building. They had also wanted to add a second line once they reached a $100 million fundraising goal, indicating that it was endowed by the Trump Kennedy Fund. And thirdly, they wanted to rename the grounds of the Kennedy Center facility, the Donald J. Trump Plaza. And so what happened here today is that the D.C. judge blocked one in three of those. Number two, in acknowledging a fundraising goal in the future from the endowment, he's not ruled on yet. but only because he said that that issue is premature right now, given that $0 have been raised, according to the government's representations in court. So that may be decided at a later date. I wouldn't expect the judge to necessarily allow it. He already indicated that he saw it as legally dubious in today's decision.
1: What does the board say the state of the Kennedy Center is?
26: The board has said that the Kennedy Center is currently headed toward certain fiscal collapse, quote, in materials circulated ahead of a meeting that happened today as well after today's court decision. And the facility has not been having performances ahead of an anticipated closure of the center for renovations. And that's because the Kennedy Center's board has now been voting kind of separate but related to the renaming attempts. The board is also trying to close the facility for 2 years for what they're saying are needed repairs for the Save the Facility. Judge Cooper here in D.C. has previously blocked the board from closing the facility after finding that a vote earlier this year that the board just didn't rely on enough information, that they relied on a one-sided presentation. And so he blocked the outcome of that vote trying to close the facility. But the board voted again in August to do so and again today. So the next steps on that aspect of the case are that the government's going to be moving to undo that part of the court's earlier ruling blocking the closure so they can close it again. So, you know, we'll see further proceedings on that issue, too.
1: And how many times has the judge said they couldn't close it?
26: In May, the judge said, issued a temporary order saying that they can't close it. But he did very explicitly leave room in that decision for the board to come back to consider maybe a more fulsome presentation of information. And should they decide to close it again, they could come back to court. And so that's where we're at now. They have decided to close it again based on what they, you know, will, I'm sure, represent is, you know, a more fulsome amount of information. We haven't heard from the plaintiffs yet. That's Representative Joyce Beatty, a Democratic congresswoman from Ohio, who's a ex officio trustee of the Kennedy Center. But I wouldn't be surprised if we were to hear that the challengers are again arguing that they see this as pretextual. Again, that was indicated at today's hearing.
1: Before today, there was a threat that if they didn't allow his name to be on the building, that he wouldn't help with fundraising efforts.
26: There's been a few threats of those kind regarding the impact of not allowing Trump to put his name on the building. Essentially, the position of the Kennedy Center board has been that it's necessary to, you know, Trump's prestige and his prominence is required for the building to be able to fundraise. And without his help, they'll never be able to avoid, you know, financial insolvency. Latest in court, we saw a warning that perhaps the trust, the Kennedy Center could be headed toward bankruptcy and that, you know, having Trump's name would be, you know, enough to save it because Trump would be unlikely to do so if he were not appropriately recognized. This actually came up at today's court hearing. The judge asked the Justice Department lawyer point blank, can a, you know, public charitable trust like the Kennedy Center actually declare bankruptcy? And the government lawyer replied that he was not prepared to answer that question. So unclear if that is actually going to be happening, but certainly there is concern raised by the Kennedy Center board about the institution's finances. And of course, as we discussed, they haven't been holding performances for a long time. And so those concerns, you know, may not be unfounded.
1: I mean, did the judge bring up the fact that the reason the Kennedy Center is in this situation is because Trump took it over and suddenly artists didn't want to appear there and lots of people didn't want to go there?
26: That's certainly the challenger's position, that this is a self-inflicted injury and that, you know, they've argued that the Kennedy Center's board, which is led by President Donald Trump as the chair, that they have been the ones to be driving this institution into the ground. The board sees it differently. The judge himself isn't one to show too many of his cards at these hearings. So we've yet to hear from the judge explicitly on that one.
1: So when they say they want to close the Kennedy Center, is it for renovations or just to sit there?
26: Well, no, they have said that they want to close it for renovations. They've made the case that they believe that closing it is necessary for full renovations to be done safely. That's sort of what's at dispute here on the closure vote back earlier this year. The judge had found when they voted at the beginning of the year to close it for renovations that they just really hadn't considered other options, like, say, partially closing it during repairs. You know, maybe you do repairs on part of the building and keep the other half open, or, you know, what if we only closed it for a shorter period of time for certain repairs, you know, just other options that one could do outside of a full-scale two-year closure. So, you know, in theory, they are supposed to have considered those other options. now for this latest vote, and I believe that they said they had. They've brought on a third-party consulting group and submitted some reports on that. The other side here, lawyers for Representative Beatty, have disputed some of that evidence, and they're really pushing to see more discovery in this case because they want to see, you know, just like more information on what the board is relying on to make these representations.
1: And if Trump is not going to contribute in any way, where would the money come from for the renovations?
26: Well, Congress has already appropriated about $250 million for repairs for the Kennedy Center. It's really undisputed that some repairs are necessary for this building. It's an old building. It's been around a while. We've seen the executive directors testified in court as to some of the problems, water damage, et cetera. So I think that element of things isn't necessarily in dispute. And the judge himself has made a point in multiple hearings to note, hey, I'm not blocking you from making repairs. I'm just blocking you from closing the facility based on the vote that you did at the beginning of the year. So I think that's an important distinction as well.
1: And is the judge going to oversee any renovations so that you don't end up with what happened at the East Wing, you know, tearing things down before anyone could even object?
26: I think that'll be remain to be seen how that process is going to work. I sense this judge does not want to be a construction manager, nor does he think that's the court's role here. But certainly there has been, you know, interest in, you know, the judge has been interested in knowing the scope of renovation. So there's been testimony on that. I'm sure that'll come up in discovery as well. And I think the plaintiffs would, you know, we could expect them to return to court should they believe the renovations are exceeding the scope that was initially represented.
1: And Suzanne, what's the status of the challenges to some of Trump's other projects in D.C.?
26: There have been a number of legal challenges to other efforts by Trump to change parts of D.C. and its historic landmarks. We've seen a proposal to put up a triumphal arch that, you know, may have worked starting imminently. And then we've also seen proposals to paint the exterior of a Eisenhower executive office building, which is a 19th century building located near the White House. In that one, a federal judge has allowed the administration to do some testing of paint on the granite exterior, but that litigation is still ongoing. There's a lawsuit filed by historic preservationists in the Eisenhower building case.
1: And just to mention that the D.C. Court of Appeals hasn't ruled yet on whether Trump's name can be restored to the Kennedy Center. And in his post today, Trump said that, quote, the renovation and reconstruction, which is very large and complex job, cannot begin until such time as the D.C. Circuit rules on the board's approved name. He went on to say that if the ruling's a negative one, he's going to take it to the Supreme Court and then threaten to stop the renovation if the courts don't give him the answer that he wants, which is to put his name on the building. Thanks so much, Suzanne. That's Bloomberg Law reporter Suzanne Moniak. In other legal news today, in a surprise move this afternoon, Republican Congressman Thomas Massie introduced 8 articles of impeachment against Defense Secretary Pete Hegseth. He spoke for more than an hour on the House floor, accusing Hegseth of waging an illegal war with Iran, ignoring the 60-day resolution, and for the illegal capture of a foreign leader, Venezuela's Nicolas Maduro.
0: Every time we try to do something one way, they say we're not going to follow it. And I think the only way to stop this right now is to impeach Peter Hegseth.
1: Massey said he took the action today because the
15: Hey, I am Brant, and her name is Sherry, and she's a friend and a colleague of mine. 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
3: With SRN News, I'm John Scott. The Federal Reserve widely expected to lift its short-term interest rate for the first time in 3 years to fight high inflation. Such a move Wednesday would put the central bank at odds with President Trump. An increase in the Fed's rate, currently about 3.6%, not guaranteed, but most analysts and economists expect a hike. Prosecutors say Nick Reiner, son of filmmaker Rob Reiner, will not face the death penalty over charges he killed his parents. That happened in Los Angeles last year. If convicted, the 33-year-old could receive life without parole. Pennsylvania officials reporting a fourth measles-associated death. An 18-year-old from Mifflin County died from a severe neurological complication of the virus. None of the four who died had been vaccinated. The U.S. experiencing its worst measles year since 1991. Pennsylvania's outbreak includes nearly 700 illnesses across 38 counties. This is SRN.
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6: By the way, certainly have raised the stakes for tomorrow's Fed decision. Right now, the money markets have priced in a probability of over 90% that we will see a 25 basis point rate hike. If the Fed does not raise its policy rate, there is the risk that yields at the long-term end of the curve may move higher as the market demands more compensation for the risk that inflation will remain elevated. Now, crude oil prices spiked in New York trading as it became clear Saudi Arabia is running out of options to export its oil. WTI was up 4.4% in New York trading, but right now we are down about 1% at 104.75. Early today in Washington, or earlier, I should say, the Senate did block a landmark crypto bill from moving forward. This was intended to give the Commodity Futures Trading Commission the primary authority to regulate the digital asset industry. Now, it needed 60 votes to advance. It failed with a vote of 50-49. This is a major blow to us in the crypto industry. They have invested hundreds of millions of dollars and years of effort in trying to secure favorable, durable rules from Congress. In New York trading, Bitcoin was down percent. Right now, it's pretty steady here at 75,956. In equity market action, the Nikkei is down 0.1%. In Hong Kong, Hang Seng weaker by 0.1% as well. On the Chinese mainland, CSI 300 off nearly 0.3%. Although in Seoul, the Kospi is rising by 0.3%. Global news, 24 hours a day. 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
4: New York Attorney General Letitia James and former FBI Director James Comey were the earliest targets of President Trump's push to have the Justice Department prosecute his perceived political enemies. You may remember back in October when Comey was charged for allegedly lying to Congress about whether he had ever authorized leaks to the media, and James was charged for a supposed mortgage fraud scheme. Last fall, a judge dismissed both cases after concluding that Trump loyalist Lindsey Halligan had been unlawfully serving as interim U.S. attorney in the Eastern District of Virginia when she secured indictments against Comey and James. Well, that case is not over. The Trump administration is attempting to revive those prosecutions at the Fourth Circuit Court of Appeals. Joining me is Bloomberg Law senior reporter Holly Barker. Holly, tell us about the issue before the Fourth Circuit.
5: So the appeal before the Fourth Circuit boils down to whether Lindsey Halligan, the former interim U.S. attorney for the Eastern District of Virginia, was lawfully appointed when she obtained indictments of James Comey and Letitia James. And if not, whether the appropriate remedy was dismissal of the indictments against them. The first question, whether Halligan was lawfully appointed, turns on whether the statute that authorized the appointment, which is Section 546, authorized the Attorney General to make successive 120-day appointments. The statute at issue allows the AG to appoint an interim U.S. attorney for a period of 120 days. The question is whether or not they can do that more than once. Can they, once they've appointed somebody and they've served that 120-day term, can they then appoint another U.S. attorney to fill that position? So the question of whether Halligan was lawfully appointed revolves around whether or not the statute allows the Attorney General to make successive 120-day appointments of interim attorney generals. In this case, Halligan's predecessor, Eric Siebert, had already served out a 120-day term after being appointed by then-Attorney General Pam Bondi, plus a few months as a district court's interim appointee. The district court, here it was Judge Cameron McGowan Curry of the District of South Carolina. He was sitting by designation for the U.S. District, for the Eastern District of Virginia, tossed the indictments because he said that that wasn't allowed. The statute doesn't allow the Attorney General to make a second, third, fourth, fifth, 120-day appointment under the statute. In Curry's view and in the defendant's view, once the 120 days are up, the statute shifts power to the district court to make any further interim U.S. attorney appointments.
4: During the oral arguments, the chief judge, Albert Diaz, said that in the Trump administration's interpretation would allow the Department of Justice to make a number of interim appointments, and that would evade the Senate's authority to approve U.S. attorneys.
5: That's right. He was skeptical of the government's reading for that reason. He pointed out, you know, he used the phrase endless carousel, which I think he borrowed from the district court, an endless carousel of interim appointees, which would basically enable the AG to forever dodge presidential appointment and Senate confirmation. You know, very early on in the argument, he said, how can that be? Later in the argument, you know, the government had sort of said, well, but the incentives are such that the executive is going to want to work with the district court. And, you know, I don't think that seemed to be cold comfort to Diaz. You know, he said at some point under your reading of the statute, you know, that's the logical conclusion, is sort of the carousel thing, that on, quote, day 119 can continue with succession of appointments, thereby essentially cutting off the district court and the Senate's advice and consent power. Under your reading the statute, a nefarious ne'er-do-well executive could do just that. So it was sort of, well, you know, Diaz seemed reluctant to adopt a reading that would enable this kind of misconduct, even if the incentives in the government's view

0: would foster cooperation between the executive and the judiciary.
1: The panel of three judges, were two Obama appointees and one was a Trump appointee?
0: So Chief Judge Diaz is an Obama appointee. The other judge who was an Obama appointee on the panel was Senior Judge Henry Floyd. He was also skeptical of the Justice Department's argument. And then Judge Julius Richardson, a Trump appointee, who was also on the panel, seemed to be leaning in the government's direction.
1: Was he doing a textualist reading of the statute?
0: Richardson was heavily fixated on the statutory text, and sort of kept returning to the same point about the 120-day.
1: The judges also discussed whether, if they find that Halligan's appointment was defective, whether dismissing the indictments would be the remedy.
0: The court did spend some time talking about remedies and what the correct fix was, and also whether or not, sort of in real time, the government was able to cure any defective indictment to the extent their appointment was defective. The first argument is that she was an attorney for the government. So for purposes of the federal rules of criminal procedure, she was authorized to appear before the grand jury, so her title really doesn't matter. The second argument is ratification. So the judges did spend a fair amount of time on this particular issue. So the idea is that the government claims that Bondi retroactively designated Halligan as a special attorney, and so that cured any defect in her initial appointment. And they also say that because Bondi had the authority that to indict James and Comey when they were indicted, that she can basically actively ratify Halligan's actions. And some of the argument about ratification revolved around sort of laws of principle and agency. And one of the points that defense counsel made was, is this concept that really is sort of a civil concept be imported into a context where somebody's freedom is at stake? The third argument that the government raised that the indictments can stand is the de facto officer doctrine. And it's basically that Halligan was performing official duties under the cover of authority, so not all of her actions should be invalidated. And their final argument was that the error was harmless. So even if the appointment was flawed, the grand jury's decision to indict was independent and should be respected. At some point, and I think mentioned more than once, the government was using the phrase strong medicine when talking about dismissal of the indictments as a cure.
1: And so we should mention that, the Trump administration has been trying to install loyalists in this way in many U.S. attorneys' offices across the country. And other appellate courts have ruled against Trump administration.
0: So that there three courts of appeals have weighed in on Trump's apparent efforts to sort of get around presidential appointment and Senate confirmation. But the three circuit courts that have weighed in, which are the second, the ninth, and the third, they were ruling on the attorney general's appointments under a different statute called the Federal Vacancies Reform Act. And that's a totally different mechanism for temporarily filling these seats. So those decisions, aren't going to control this one. That said, not that they would anyway, because they're sister courts, but they were dealing with a different substantive issue. Still, they sort of signal this reluctance among federal appellate courts to embrace any sort of approach to this that would threaten to indefinitely circumvent a presidential appointment and Senate confirmation.
1: It's hard for me to see this as anything but trying to avoid getting the Senate's advice and consent.
0: Yeah, it's interesting. So it's like sort of a Halligan, they screwed up because they didn't know what they were doing yet, and they sort of refined their approach to getting around Senate confirmation after Comey and James raised their objections to the indictments. Section 546 might not work. So they got smarter after that, And that's when they started. So these other three circuits, the second, the third, and the ninth, what the government was doing was under the Federal Vacancies Reform Act, the first assistant, somebody with the title of first assistant, automatically assumes the duties of the U.S. attorney when that seat becomes vacant. So instead of the president appointing a new U.S. attorney for Senate confirmation, what they were doing instead was appointing a first assistant after the U.S. attorney seat was already vacant. And they would just sit there below the U.S. attorney seat, but perform all of the functions. So it's a different kind of workaround. It's, I think some courts have referred to it as a first assistant workaround. And what they've said is, no, the statute doesn't contemplate that the vacancy will open up and that you can then appoint a first assistant who will then assume that role and responsibility. That automatic succession only happens if that first assistant is already in place when the seat is vacated.
1: And it sounds like the Fourth Circuit, the majority of the Fourth Circuit panel, was skeptical of the government's argument here. Thanks so much, Holly. That's Bloomberg Law senior reporter Holly Barker. In other legal news today, during FBI Director Kash Patel's testimony before the Senate Judiciary Committee, he confirmed that the FBI will be sending crisis coordinators to election sites for the midterm elections this November, sparring with Vermont Democratic Senator Peter Welch over the issue in the middle of Welch's questioning.
2: Do you pledge that you will not in any way interfere in the will of the American people when they go to the polls in November?
3: I have pledged unequivocally that I will not participate in your charade of lies.
1: Patel said the FBI is not going to shy away from the effort of promoting election integrity. And that's it for this edition of the Bloomberg Law Show. 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
7: News this hour from Town Hall. I'm John Scott. The Federal Reserve widely expected to lift its short-term interest rate for the first time in 3 years to fight stubbornly high inflation. Such a move on Wednesday would put the central bank at odds with President Trump. An increase in the Fed's rate, currently about 3.6%, not guaranteed, but most analysts and economists do expect a hike. In Washington, the Trump-controlled Kennedy Center Board votes to shut the iconic arts venue down.
8: The Kennedy Center Board votes to close over finances and a dispute about putting President Trump's name on the building. Trump and Commerce Secretary Howard Lutnick were in that board meeting, according to people who spoke with the AP on condition of anonymity. Prior to that meeting, a federal judge blocked the Kennedy Center Board from adding Trump's name, saying it would violate an earlier ruling that his name was illegally added to the building and needs congressional approval. The board floated multiple options, including inscriptions like renovation and endowment overseen by President Trump. In his ruling, the judge said the government plays word games. I'm Julie Walker.
7: Republicans leaving a closed-door meeting with Vice President J.D. Vance say Republican messaging going into the midterms will emphasize they inherited a mess when they won the presidency 2 years ago. House Speaker Mike Johnson.
6: We had a country on the brink of ruin. We had criminals and cartels had free reign over the border. You all remember that. Americans of all ages were dying from fentanyl overdoses. Great scourge upon the country. Inflation soared to over 9% under Joe Biden, a 40-year high. Our cities were awash with violent crime. Factories were closing and American jobs were moving overseas. And radical woke politics were invading classrooms from kindergarten to college campuses.
7: House Speaker Mike Johnson speaking from Capitol Hill. More on these stories from townhall.com.
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7: U.S. household income finally topped pre-pandemic levels last year. Bob Agnew with that report.
10: The figures show that even after taking into account higher prices, the typical household is now earning more than it did before the pandemic. But it's a small gain over a six-year period, and that helps to explain the generally sour mood many Americans still have about the economy. The report also serves as a stark reminder of how the past 5 years of rising prices have limited Americans' earnings and purchasing power. Bob Agnew reporting.
7: Senate Democrats blocking legislation to create a new regulatory framework for cryptocurrency. In doing so, they're stalling an industry-backed effort to place new guardrails around digital assets after demanding more limits on President Trump's investments. While some Democrats are friendly toward the industry and support the idea of regulation, they have been adamant that the bill include strong ethics safeguards. News at townhall.com. 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
11: Costco has raised the price of motor oil sold under its exclusive private label brand, as well as limited how much of it customers can buy weekly as oil prices climb yet again. 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
7: 7 people in Texas who are not U.S. citizens have been charged with illegally voting in federal elections or falsely claiming citizenship. They're facing possible felony charges and could be deported. More on these stories at townhall.com.
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18: You hear that introduction? Straight talk on you and your money. But it's really everything. The markets, the economy, your industry, your job, everything that moves, cause and effect that matters to you. And as we have stated here, and we pull no punches and state for the record, we do take in some gruff. We don't give a crap who's running this country. We only give a crap what they're doing while they're running the country. We don't see R, we don't see D. We left the R years ago when we saw what the R was turning into. And they've proven us right, unfortunately. And we bring them up all the time now because they are infecting the markets like they've never had before. They are taking over like we've never seen before. And this is from a Republican Party. We'll have more to say on that throughout today's show because it doesn't end. But hey, this is serious talk on everything that affects you. We'll do the markets, the economy, your job, your industry, debt, deficit, scams, shams, corruption, earnings, crypto, and whatever else comes to mind. I lost week one of Fantasy League because Jalen Waddle got two targets last night. I think he had one catch for 2 yards. And Drake London got me nothing from Atlanta wide receiver. And I still could have won because I have Derrick Henry and Taylor for Indianapolis and Zay Flowers, who got injured before halftime with 5 catches and 150 yards. So I'm very depressed. But it's only 1 week. Notice how we can segue all over the place here, ladies and gentlemen. Okay. If you do not get this radio show in your city, we'll post at GaryK.com. We'll also post on our X feed. And if you don't follow us on X, you should. If you'd like to email us, just be nice. No, just be nice. Just be respectful. We'll be respectful back. I have to tell you, we engage with the Marxists. We do. And we do it in a way where I totally disagree with them. They totally disagree with me, but there's no cursing, no four-letter words. Have a great day. Take care. Of course, if you like Hamas, you're racist, you robbed a bank today, committed a felony, we're not going to like you. So the Dow was down 328, the S&P 34, NASDAQ 204, NASDAQ 100, 189, Russell 2000, 24, Transports 80, Advanced Declines, another miserable day, 1298 up, 3259 down on the New York, 1452 up, 3415 down on the NASDAQ. And what that simply means is the internals and the technicals worsen. That's all that, that's what it means. New lows, new yearly lows in the market, 885 on the New York and NASDAQ. New highs, I'm showing 169. But when I look at the new highs, as I always tell you, there's some weird crap in there. And if I really added up the numbers, there are probably about 60 or 70 new highs on both indices, which is not a lot. And I also will tell you that a bunch of oils are there. And the fact that oils are at new highs means oil prices keep going up. The one area that strength from yesterday was a little bit stronger again today, and that is the software, specifically software security, because of the worry about this whole artificial intelligence crap. That, by the way, I consider myself a smart person, a learned person, a person that reads a hell of a lot, and I don't understand 80% of this artificial intelligence stuff. And I certainly do not understand the talk of the end of humanity. Just so you know, that's what they've been saying. And I'm thinking to myself, wait a minute, are these the climate change people, the end of humanity. I still remember, what was it, Al Gore, 20-some-odd years ago, said in 10 years we're going to be underwater. Remember that? But Al Gore made himself a couple of hundred million bucks off of it. God bless him. Anyway, so another rough day in the market, but what stood out, the sore thumb again, is that the 10-year yield went over 5% today, pulled back at the end, but is sitting at 4.996 as I speak. The 5-year, 4.826. The 30-year, 5.364. And the 2-year yield, I got to look that one up at the close today, 4.673 on the 2. The Fed's at 3.5. I have news for you. They should raise rates tomorrow. It will not affect your life and possibly can help. If the market sees that they care about inflation, interest rates may come down on the long end. We'll see. I have absolutely not a clue. And I don't know how the market's going to react. I will tell you this on a short-term basis. Market is oversold. It is stretched. Sentiment is turning decidedly bearish. Typically, that's good news if we get some relief on yields going up and oil prices going up, which, by the way, oil was up $3.50 today. Again, do you know at the close today, Brent crude for November is $108.61. And unfortunately, listen carefully, we say with no joy, you have a president is walking in front of the camera and lying out his butt. Iran wants a deal. They're calling me. They're laughing at him. I hate saying it. And the president's doing nothing about oil prices every day going higher, which when we say to you affects you and your money, go check what's going on at the pump now. And I got news for you. It's going to keep going higher. Average gas price in the U.S. is now at $4.33. And they're out today saying, well, Biden was higher. I got news for you. Couldn't give a crap. And I got news for you. Neither do the people. And I saw somebody I respect very much on TV this morning say, well, if it's higher oil prices or Iran getting nuclear, you know what the problem with that is? Their own intelligence told the White House they're not even close to nuclear, not even close, not even close, yet the president came out and said 2 weeks till they had it. He made that up. We'll keep watching. We're very disappointed with our leaders right now. And by the way, if we sat down with them, we would tell them what we think. Then we'll probably get tax audited, but, you know, such is life. Little sarcasm. But what else? Because of them. The Treasury Secretary was out intervening with the long bonds. He was buying up long bonds to buy short, which is bad news. Why? Because then you're depending on short-term rates, and you got to keep pressing and pressing and moving and moving. Anyway, since that occurred, nothing but higher prices for yields on bonds. And he was asked today in front of Congress, and he said it's been a success. So you have the Treasury Secretary looking the camera saying it's a success what he did when it's been a miserable failure via pure evidence. Yields going up. So I'm just letting you know we're very worried about them. They're being very dishonest about what's going on, from the war to yields to what they're doing, not to mention all the other crap that's going on. We're very worried about this. They have missed a gargantuan opportunity after that bozo the clown, Biden, letting 10, 12, 14 million people in at the border on purpose, which he should have been impeached for. They had such an opportunity to do great things and do the right thing, and what's going on? I'm reporting it to you. Up next, in-depth markets. A lot of sore thumbs. This is the one and only Investor's Edge.

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10: It doesn't get better than this.
11: Okay. Two more things out of Washington, D.C. So as you know, the president is offering $5,000 to each and every one of us. But they're moving things a little bit now. If you're too rich and too successful, maybe you're not going to get the $5,000. In other words, this Republican administration are a bunch of socialist Democrats picking and choosing winners and losers, if that's the case. But I'm letting you know that's not going to happen anyhow. They're calling it a dividend. Let me explain to you what a dividend is. It is something that comes from profits of a company or revenues from a company. Well, our company, the United States, is running a $2 trillion deficit. That's a $2 trillion loss this year, yet they're going to send us dividends? Who are they trying to kid? And the Treasury Secretary said today, oh, it's not going to be from debt? My arse. Anyway, it's not going to happen. It's just a thing before the election to get votes. It's not going to happen. Do not spend the money first. Next, there's something called the Clarity Act. And in case you don't know, it is a 600-plus page bill. And what it's supposed to do, let me put it in best words. It's supposed to establish some regulatory framework for digital asset markets and all that crap. Which has me asking, there's no revenue, no sales, no earnings, no product, no services. It's just a asset that moves up in price and down in price. Regulatory what? But I digress. It tried to get through the Senate today, and it was blocked. 50-49 on a procedural vote, and they're saying it's a major setback. The bill, I guess, needs to get 60 votes to overcome a filibuster, by the way, and then go to the floor, so it fell flat. There was a handful of Republicans against it. You know what happened? And don't ask me why, because I don't know. But Bitcoin and Ethereum dropped markedly. Coinbase dropped. Circle Internet dropped. MicroStrategy, Robinhood all dropped. I don't know why they would drop. If there was regulatory, it beats the hell out of me. I don't know. I'm just letting you know what happened there in case you don't know. So rough day for the crypto. Oil prices up, yields up, crypto down, advanced declines miserable. Again, strength in some of the software names, software security, some oil strong, but I got to tell you, some oils are weak also. What can I tell you? Which takes us into the cause and effect. As you know, we have been telling you a main cause and effect. If oil prices are going up, airlines and cruise lines are going down. If interest rates keep going up, housing related will go down. Economically sensitive will go down. Companies that need a lot of debt will go down because they're now paying up. So we're just letting you know a couple of things. We continue to tell you to avoid consumer-oriented areas, starting with retail, which got kicked in the teeth again today. As we have told you, there have been a few names that have been strong. And they kind of still – Abercrombie & Fitch is strong. Best Buy just broke out of range yesterday. Target's been strong. But I got news for you. Another name that's been strong is Five Below. It decided to drop $14 today. And don't get me started with Burlington and Boot Barn. They're crashing these stocks. By the way, we're very careful with our words. When we say crash, we mean they crashed them. So that's retail. We've already discussed airlines, cruise lines, direct correlation, and, of course, other travel. Hotels are getting hit. But you know what got hit hard today also? Real hard. What have we told you about restaurants? In the last couple of months, we mentioned to you, boy, BJRI, strong. BJ's restaurant, strong, even though earnings are down. What else? Cheesecake Factory, strong. That's another one. What else? Brinker International. Chili's, right? Strong. But a lot of others, weak. Well, I got news for you. The strong are breaking down. The weak are crumbling. They went after the restaurant stocks today with a fervor. And that's bad news. Why? Again, cause and effect. Consumer-oriented stocks. You can now add the restaurants. All of them. Getting in trouble. And then some, like Wingstop, has gone from 302 to 100 since February. What the hell's going on there? Shake Shack. I've never eaten Shake Shack still. Has gone from 107 to 58 since April. So just letting you know, you can add another consumer area to the nausea. And it's cause and effect. Oil and yields. There's your story. And if they continue higher, bad. If they come down, good. And again, we're very oversold. Yields are overbought. Oil's overbought. But I could have said that 2 days ago. And I'm afraid the credibility out of D.C. is being shot to the ground more and more, and that ain't helping. When the president comes out today and says Iran wants a deal for the 7,000th time, while they're lobbing ballistic missiles at our bases in the Middle East, that's not good news. So we hope for better news going forward. As we tell you, we don't have TDS. We don't have Trump derangement syndrome. We want him to be successful. We'll stand right with him. But man, oh man. Unforced error after unforced error. And they're going to have their you-know-what's handed to them in November. To a party that is the most illogical party in the history of time, that being the current party on the left. Thankfully, we'll have gridlock, and they will not be able to get anything done in the two following years. And that's a little bit of our take as we will get more in-depth in the markets. That's up next on the one and only Investor's Edge.

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4: With SRN News, I'm John Scott. Saudi Arabia's crown prince reaching out to Egypt for support against Yemen's Houthi rebels who have disrupted key avenues of commerce, contributing to a spike in the global cost of oil. Egypt is unlikely to offer military help to Saudi Arabia, but the country is influential in the Arab world and can help rally support. NATO says its fighter jets have shot down a drone that entered Lithuanian airspace. NATO officials announced the incident on Tuesday, the day after the head of the alliance said strikes close to its territory would only increase its support for Ukraine in the war against Russia. Israel's Air Force carrying out two strikes early Monday on a southern Lebanese village. The strikes come amid a new round of escalation between Israel and the Lebanese terrorist group Hezbollah. This is SRN News.
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16: And welcome once again to Investor's Edge. Thanks for being with us today. So as you know, we were in Europe and we were doing a little perusing. My take. It was not peak season when we were there, because I guess peak is July, August, but I do want to let you know, I thought it was slow. I could be wrong, but I have been there where I was a few times, different times of the year. It felt slow. Slower. Not bad. Not really bad, but just slower than I would expect. Crowds. I know what I expected, and crowds were not plentiful. Went to, we landed in Pisa and stayed at a hotel just for one night near the Tower of Pisa, which is pretty damn cool. Still trying to figure out how it holds up. And that was on the busy side, but not as busy as I have seen. After that, we went through many a town in Tuscany, including the most popular, felt on the slow side. Don't want to mention which, but felt on the slow side. I don't know what that means. Felt on the slow side. Airports. Well, I went through Heathrow going and coming. Couldn't tell going because we got in like at 5:30 a.m. But coming back, that felt pretty decent. Felt on the busier side, but nothing big time. So we'll see what comes of that. And as you know, we look at the numbers of all these countries, and, you know, growth not great. And, of course, debt heavy. And we'll see. Of course, in London, Buckingham Palace, very busy. People love going in front of Buckingham Palace, and so do I, by the way, and taking pictures. And we went to this place called the Camden Market. Usually we go to the Borough Market, but we've never done the Camden, and it was good to see that was busy. So for anything good, I will tell you, London felt pretty strong. London tourism looked pretty darn good. That is one place that stuck out. Just letting you know. Just letting you know. We have been doing a little bit of our small samples of businesses here. And as we have told you, there is a prediction that this quarter that we are in, we're going to have a 4% gross domestic product quarter, which is a great quarter. I want to see the internals of that because I got to tell you, I'm not feeling that. And every now and then you could have an import move this way or that way that makes the quarter that much bigger but comes right back down the next. I want to see if that occurs. At the very least, and I don't think I can say this loud enough, if yields keep going up and oil prices keep going up, nothing good is going to come from it. And I worry. Trump ain't even talking about it anymore except to say Iran wants a deal, which is not true. That's all we're getting now out of that. And yes, I am surprised. It just keeps spiking higher and higher and higher. And in case you don't know, you think oil prices are high right now? If nothing changes, wait till you see about 5 days from now. Yeah, about 5 days from now. Wait. And diesel. I had a rental car in Europe. I've never ever filled up with diesel. It cost me 66 euros for a half a tank of diesel. In Europe. What do I hear about diesel here? Was it $6? Diesel price in the U.S. $6.27. You know who I feel for right now? Uber drivers. Lyft drivers. Anybody driving. That pays for their own gas, and that is a crap load of hardworking people eating into their profits because of a war that is completely miscalculated and nobody fired, which is really amazing. What else? Tomorrow's the Fed. Expectations, they're going to raise a quarter point. The administration says that that is bad. We say there's nothing bad about it. It's just playing catch up to the free market of yields of investors, traders, and speculators that set the market, not government. They'll be playing catch up. And possibly will provide relief because it will be seen as somebody on the job versus Powell, who was throwing money out of a helicopter, which caused massive inflation. That's at 2 o'clock tomorrow. And as you know, we never watch the press conferences of the central bank. We may actually... I doubt we'll watch it live. May actually tape it and watch some of it. Want to get a feel for this guy. So far, we like what we are seeing from afar, but jury still be out. And it's good to see it looks like the president will stay out of the way. Feels like he's, if he does raise rates, the president's not going to call him a moron like he did with Powell. I think they made a little handshake. If you're going to hire me to do this, you got to leave me. Anything else sticking out? Oh, by the way, did I forget McDonald's and restaurants? McDonald's is at a new yearly low, down from 342 to 252 since February. New yearly low for McDonald's. I'm just asking, what the hell is going on with McDonald's? I'm going to have to look that bad boy up. I know I read something. But man, oh man. My cousin used to have a restaurant, hardest working people. My cousins used to have a place called Mr. Coney Island on 163rd Street, North Miami Beach, and they worked their tails off. That is one hell of a tough business, in case you don't know. By the way, they had great hot dogs and knishes and did a great business. This is way back when. I get asked often about buying oil stocks. In the last week, nobody asked about buying oil stocks, but now they are. that gives me some hope. We're late in the move. The noise usually happens late in a move. And as I stated, give me oil prices down, give me yields down, we'll get a good rally. Especially in the ones with the big cause and effect. Up next, this, that, and the other thing, and whatever else, this is the one only Investor's Edge.

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Understanding not all individuals have the same needs, we'll carefully evaluate your personal goals to determine a proper investment strategy. If your current approach to investing is not getting you to where you would like to be, call us to make an appointment for a complimentary portfolio review. The number to call is

0: No approval. The board floated multiple options, including inscriptions like renovation and endowment overseen by President Trump. In his ruling, the judge said the government plays word games. I'm Julie Walker.
1: More losses on Wall Street today. The Dow dropping 328 points. The Nasdaq fell 204. This is SRN News.
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8: This is Hugh Hewitt for townhall.com. Social media influencer Hassan Piker is now the face of the Democratic Party. Piker wears his Mao jacket, hoses his Twitch audience down with absurd political takes. Piker uses social media to monetize the worst impulses of the extremes in American politics. In the course of doing so, he personally carried the most radical major party candidate in memory, Michigan Democrat Abdul El-Sayed, to that party's nomination for the United States Senate. Piker has now gone so supernova radical that some Democratic leaders have tried to rebuke him without even naming him, including House Minority Leader Hakeem Jeffries. It's not going to work. Piker and the socialist fever he represents is repelling the moderate Americans who love the country, especially in the Democratic Party. It should not be difficult to say. Voters ought to reject Hassan Piker, Abdul El-Sayed, Alexandria Ocasio-Cortez, Rashida Tlaib, and I could go on by name. They also ought to be rejected at the ballot box.
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0: And welcome once again to Investor's Edge. If you want to know a big reason on oil prices, let me read something to you. Iran's leaders were never going to passively submit to slow strangulation. Facing Donald Trump's blockade of their ports and the near total loss of their oil exports, the regime is now striking back across the Middle East, aiming to inflict enough damage to force America to relent. In the last 7 days, the Houthi rebels, go look it up, in Yemen have broken out of their highland strongholds and advanced down the coastal plain, seizing key positions alongside, but you haven't heard of this place, the Bab el-Mandeb Strait, where the Red Sea meets the Indian Ocean. Ever since Iran began attacking shipping in the Strait of Hormuz, the Bab el-Mandeb Strait has become the principal outlet for Saudi Arabia's oil. The kingdom has managed to reroute about two-thirds of its exports, more than 4 billion barrels per day, via the Red Sea. Iran is now doing everything possible to wreck this alternative. Dot, dot, dot, dash, dash, dash. Guess what? Oil prices going higher. Iran is determined to inflict pain on themselves in order to inflict pain on the others. It's the best way I can put it. And the market knows it. Their strikes have damaged hundreds of structures at U.S. bases. This is from the Pentagon, by the way. It's also detailing the extent of the United States munitions shortages, even though the administration says no. Guess who we believe? So that is what's going on, kids. And until, I hate putting in these terms, until something gives, we're even surprised where things have gotten to. We're surprised. Our bet would not have been where oil is now. We were worried about the yield front. We've been worried about that for a long time. And we do believe a component of it. Other countries are just selling it, getting rid of it, because they're tired of, you know. And that is a big component, ladies and gentlemen. It's a darn big component. We believe our leaders forgot that the leaders of other countries have egos just like them and will protect their countries just like them. And we think a lot of them have had enough, and they basically saying, kiss our you-know-what, and they're selling our bonds off. And you know we're not going to get our leaders to apologize or to back away and look like, oh, look weak. That be the story. Until we say otherwise, consumer areas avoid. We're worried about a lot of financial areas. Restaurants, airlines, cruise lines, hotels, housing related. They're avoids. Healthcare, mixed. I can give a case a few things look strong. Others, see ya. There's some new highs in healthcare today. A company called Revvity, RVTY, new high. Merck, Moderna just had a real strong move, though they're settling down. And then there are others that have been – Eli Lilly breaks out and massively fails. For me, the big story is the internals, advanced decline figures, pitiful. The new highs versus new – well, it's now new lows versus new highs, pitiful. and we're going to need a change of complexion in oil and yields to change the complexion. It is the defining force by far, in ways much bigger than they've been in a very long time. Don't dare look at mortgage rates right now. They're up. The housing market becoming more of a buyer's market because massive amount of inventory and still fantasy land prices. If you're buying, bid way under, especially in neighborhoods where a bunch of them are for sale at the same time. That's the good news I can give you. The other good news is the big indices are not far off the highs, which are amazing, but underneath the surface, worse than the big indices. Sometimes the makeup of the big indices keep them higher. Let's hope it stays that way. Small and mid caps, much worse right now. And that's coming from the advanced declines, the average stock. So tough going. Again, a slow week for earnings, but tomorrow, what we call the most overrated people in government are front and center to tell us how they're the economy when they move a quarter point up or down. Hopefully Warsh, if he's just a little better than Powell, I'll be a happy guy. As always, you can email me at GaryK.com or GKaltbaum@KaltBaum.net. We do webcasts every night for our peeps, sometimes two a day. You have a great evening. Drive carefully. When you get home, do like we do. Make sure you hug your family, hug your children. They will feel better. You will feel better. I promise. I'll be on Varney tomorrow, 9 a.m. hour, Fox Business. Check it out. Good night.
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3: News this hour from Town Hall. I'm John Scott. The Federal Reserve widely expected to lift its short-term interest rate Wednesday for the first time in 3 years to fight high inflation. It's a move that would put the central bank at odds with President Trump's support for a cut.
4: While President Donald Trump has consistently advocated for lower interest rates to keep American enterprise competitive globally and ease borrowing costs for working families, the Fed's insistence on tightening policy risks dampening momentum. Higher benchmark rates translate into elevated costs for mortgages, auto loans, and credit cards, placing unnecessary strain on household budgets already affected by broader inflationary pressures. Pro-growth policies such as deregulation, domestic energy production, and tax incentives address supply-side issues far more effectively than artificial rate hikes that suppress economic activity. Bernie Bennett, Washington.
3: Saudi Arabia's crown prince reaching out to Egypt for support against Yemen's Houthi rebels who have disrupted key avenues of commerce, contributing to a spike in the global cost of oil. Egypt unlikely to offer military support to Saudi Arabia, but the country is influential in the Arab world and can help rally support. Federal law enforcement officials announced daycare subsidy fraud arrest in Southern California. Jennifer King with the update.
5: Federal authorities unsealed charges against a dozen people in the San Diego, California area for fraudulently collecting government child care payments amounting to more than $10 million. Assistant Attorney General Colin McDonald.
6: Fraud offenses for allegedly defrauding federal and state funds by running ghost daycares.
5: Surveillance showed the defendants had few and sometimes no actual children attending their facilities. President Trump has vowed to pursue alleged cases of fraud and waste in government programs. The combined fraud cases alleged in California are even larger than the one with Minnesota-based Feeding Our Future, whose leader was sentenced to 41 years in prison. I'm Jennifer King.
3: More of these stories from townhall.com.
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13: Good afternoon, fellow investors, and welcome to the Tuesday, September 15th, 2026 edition of Invest Talk. I'm your host, Luke Guerrero, and I will be back with you after battling a bit of a flu last week, which was no joke. So, stay healthy out there for sure. All right. That being said, it's been a while, but now I'm here. I'm ready to talk about today's market performance. I'm ready to talk about our show topics. But before we do all that, why don't we tackle this caller question now?
14: This is Steve from Denver, and I'm interested in investing in copper. And I've been looking at symbols FCX and SCCO. I prefer SCCO, but I just wanted to check and see what your opinions were. Thank you.
13: FCX and SCCO are the tickers that were mentioned. You know, we actually own both of these names in various strategies for clients. The reason being, we think that copper plays a paramount role in grid modernization, in data center buildouts, and so many things that have driven markets so far these past couple years. Now, SCCO, let's focus on that one because it seems like you care about that one the most, is Southern Copper Corporation. They are an integrated copper producer. In fact, they're one of the world's largest copper miners. They do have the world's largest copper reserves. And most importantly, the number one mine life amongst copper producers. Then they get a bunch of byproducts of their copper production, so your zinc, your silver. And they have managed to, amongst their industry peers, really have pretty low cash costs. Now, this name is up 36.07% year-to-date, up 79% over the past 52 weeks. It's some pretty positive performance ever since the end of the pandemic. I mean, it was up 42%, 8%, 63%, and now 36%. That's going back the past 4 years. Revenue has climbed significantly since 2023 from $9.8 billion to $16.9 billion. In the most recent quarter, their net sales were up 40.6%. Their diluted EPS had a pretty solid beat of about 1% to 3%, came in at $2.01. That was up from $1.17 the previous year. And they upgraded their guidance. You know, it's not formal guidance, but they were talking about their copper production. So they don't really do guidance for revenue and for earnings. But from what they do got, it looked pretty solid. You know, the sentiment from the earnings call was, for the most part, positive. I'm looking at FactSet sentiment analysis here. And management was pretty specific and encouraging about their transitions in Peruvian markets, which is a big part of their business. Again, we like this name. We hold, actually, again, Southern Copper and Freeport McMoRan. We hold both of those for clients amongst our strategies. I think that if you want to get exposure to the copper theme, the good place to start is the world's largest miner. Doesn't hurt that they just came off of a record-breaking quarter on paper, where margins and profits and revenue all surged. Now, yes, a lot of that is commodity price effect layered on top of what has been some flat production volumes. So you should maybe treat the price return here as less evidence of some superior manager performance as much as it is the overarching secular theme. As with any miner, miners are leverage bets on the underlying commodity. We have to keep that in mind. But copper is critical. Critical for what we are trying to do within the energy space and within technology. And oh, by the way, it's pretty difficult to bring a new mine online. So supply is likely to be constrained for the foreseeable future. So if you believe, like we do, of the importance of copper as a commodity, we certainly would welcome either of these names within our portfolios. That is SCCO. Thanks for the call. Well, we had a great show for you yesterday. Justin looked into a story around China's rare earth export halt and how supply chain leverage sometimes becomes a bit of a market weapon. He also answered a listener question on ticker PGR, which is Progressive Corporation. If you happen to miss it, I encourage you to check it out. And remember, the best way to never miss an episode of InvestTalk is to subscribe wherever you get your podcasts. All right, on to today, where we are going to be talking about gold and its big comeback, namely why the world's largest money managers are now loading up once again. We have seen, since the drawdown, the managers quietly rebuilding their gold positions. That tends to be a move that signals rising concerns about inflation and geopolitical instability and currency risk. So when you see these institutional players rotate into gold, retail investors probably need to understand the forces driving that shift and what it means for their own allocations. Also touch on the property tax revolt that we're seeing across the country, how that really affects your costs across the board. Another story on bank consolidation and what that might mean for where you store and keep your money. And should we have time at the end of the show, we'll talk a little bit about how 2026 just broke the all-time IPO record. We also have some voice bank calls ready to play, including one on the U.S. economy and another on Zscaler Inc., as well as some questions that came in from the comments section of the InvestTalk YouTube channel. We're going into a quick break. Please remember, you can call anytime and leave your questions on the InvestTalk voice bank. If you're listening via our live stream or on AM 1220 in the Bay Area, I encourage you to call now at 888-99-CHART. When we come back, we'll talk about today's market activity.
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13: Bit of a down day overall for U.S. stocks, coming off what was a down day again the day before. Dow was down 63 bips, S&P down 45, NASDAQ down 78, Russell 2000 down 76. And most importantly, when you dive into the S&P, breadth was pretty negative. The number of decliners was double the number of gainers on the day. Had a bit of weakness within the semi-cap space, some mixed performance amongst memories. Software was a bit weaker after the gains that we saw on Monday. And then those names that tend to be moving along with the health of the consumer, your retail, your apparel, your restaurants, those are some of the worst performers. Among the best performers, we got energy, life insurers, and steel, as well as medtech. The bond side, treasuries a bit weaker. You saw some curve steepening with yields up 2 basis points. 10-year yield hit a post-2007 high before pulling back to 5%. Dollar was up 20 bips, gold down 0.4%, silver down 0.4% as well, and crude oil settled up 4.4%. That was its 10th gain over the past 11 sessions, now up 27% over that run. And so with that oil rally amid, you know, some cautious Middle East and global supply updates, you had a bit of a risk off move. You had the effect that that has on consumers, right? You think about the things that consumers tend to pay for and can't really pull back on: energy costs, gas, commuting to work. Those are things you kind of just got to deal with. And so when those don't, when that, you come under pressure from that, understandably, apparel, travel, leisure names are going to be amongst the worst performers. I think one other interesting notch on the day was just the market moving along with anticipation of tomorrow's FOMC decision. The market is now pricing nearly a 95% chance of a rate hike. And so you see this rising bond volatility. You start to see some analysts are cutting S&P price targets at the end of the year, despite favorable earnings backdrops. So the question becomes, is this just kind of a bit of a turn in sentiment in the market? Maybe after so long of moving upward, a bit of a prolonged stagnant downward move. Not necessarily the case, just interesting narrative surrounding that reality. Now, looking at data, as September Empire State Manufacturing Survey printed at plus 7.6. That was well below the 14.8 consensus. We had preliminary ADP private payrolls came in at 16,250. That was a bit of an acceleration. We have a sale of 20-year treasury notes, which was pretty poorly received. And that's certainly not something you want to see in a rising rate environment. Looking ahead to the rest of the week, Wednesday brings August retail sales along with the July business inventories, the September home builder sentiment, the FOMC decision, the updated SEP, and a press conference by Kevin Warsh. September Philly Fed manufacturing and initial claims, as well as August housing, will be out on Thursday. Then industrial production will be the loan release on Friday. All right. Let's take a look at a YouTube comment section question. It's a bit of a long one, so I'll read this to you now. It says, I would like to get your thoughts on Lenner Corporation, ticker L-E-N. It has been beaten down hard, but it seems like a strong cyclical value play, if that makes sense. Its balance sheet is strong. It's trading at a 0.90 book value and pays a solid dividend while also buying back shares. It's going through restructuring that is hurting the stock in the short to medium term, but I'm 26 and looking at it as a long-term play in my Roth. Is this a value trap? High interest rates and high prices have slowed growth in the short term, but what about the demand for all the young people who need homes? Alrighty, let's pull this bad boy up. Now, Lenner Corporation is a Miami, Florida-based home builder. It is one of the largest home builders in the United States. And increasingly, it started to move towards an asset-light, land-light operating model, which really benefits from the ongoing structural housing shortage while remaining pretty highly exposed to the things that were mentioned by this viewer, which is mortgage rates and affordability. It is down 22.11% year to date, down 40.14% over the past 52 weeks. In its most recent earnings, it had a bit of a guidance downgrade of earnings per share by 35%. Certainly not something analysts want to see. That led to some subsequent analyst downgrades. You know, I think that buying into downgrades when momentum is and technicals are this poor is certainly never a smart decision. I think one other issue here is you have a 5% revenue decline year over year. And so if mortgage rates are already going to continue to move higher, if rates are moving higher, not lower, before you have some structural issues that are showing up on a balance sheet and income statement, well, then you have some worries here. Yes, as somebody who is 26 years old, you have plenty of cycles that you're going to go through. But is this going to be a dramatic grower over the next 5-10 years, right? These are cyclical names. As you mentioned, this thing is trading pretty cheap, 0.9 times price to book, price to earnings of 13. This looks to me like trying to catch into a falling knife scenario after guidance has been cut already. So for now, I like where your head is at, trying to find good opportunities as things draw down here in the cyclical space. But for now, I would still keep this on my watch list. That is ticker L-E-N, Lender Corporation. Thanks for the call.
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13: Seven weeks from now, voters in seven states will decide on 12 property tax measures that could reshape how local governments fund everything, from schools to police and fire departments, roads, parks, libraries, all of it in these states runs on property tax, and there's been a huge move from voters to try and gut that. Now, Florida's Amendment 3 is the big one. It would lift the non-school homestead exemption to $150,000 in 2027, then $250,000 in 2028, and cut the non-homestead assessment growth cap from 10 to 5%. The state's Revenue Estimating Conference puts the recurring costs at nearly $12 billion a year. The Florida League of Cities estimates county revenue loss of 2 to 24%, with cities losing roughly 38% of their property tax revenue on average. I'm going to say that again, 38%. 38% of the revenue that funds their police departments, parks, fire departments, all gone. Now, these measures span a bunch of states, Georgia, North Carolina, Oklahoma, Tennessee, Wyoming, Louisiana. The common thread is frustration with rising assessments in what has been a post-pandemic price appreciation that has coupled with inflation, and homeowners feel like they're being taxed for a paper gain that they can't spend. And it gets a bit complicated from there, right? At the exact moment voters are trying to cut local revenue, states are absorbing costs that Washington is handing back. States begin paying a larger share of SNAP administrative costs in October. They must implement Medicaid work requirements by year end. And that's going to cost billions of dollars to a lot of states. And so the squeeze is coming at a bit of both ends here. Federal funding flowing down, local property tax revenue being voted away, and the things that money pay for, education, public safety, infrastructure, don't really get cheaper just because the funding disappears. Now, the reason why this is important for us as investors is, well, a lot of people, especially higher net worth individuals, tend to invest for their fixed income sleeve in muni bonds, right? This matters directly for municipal bondholders. If Florida cities lose 38% of their property tax revenue, their general obligation bonds, backed by taxing authority, face downgrade pressure. Revenue bonds backed by specific projects are less likely to be directly exposed, but they're still going to be affected. Municipal credit analysis needs to therefore include these types of risks. And for homeowners who are in capped assessment states, there's a bit of a trap there. If your assessment is capped and you move, the cap resets to market value, which means the longer you stay, the bigger the gap between your assessed value and your neighbor's market value, and the more you give up by moving. So this lock-in effect that we've been discussing in this housing market, it's just not about mortgage rates anymore. It's about property taxes as well, and the outcome of these ballot measures may have an effect for investors down the road. All right, real quick, let's grab another question from 888-99-CHART.
2: Hello, InvestTalk. This is Yannick from Denmark. Seems that the economy is heading head over heels into some kind of pitfall, depression, and I don't see Donald Trump addressing the national debt anytime soon. Wondering if you agree with that. Thank you very much. This is Yannick from Denmark. Bye.
13: Sure. So, you know, you made two statements there. One is the economy is heading head over heels into a depression-like scenario. I don't think the data necessarily really bears that out. You know, you have intermittent weakness in the labor market. You have industrial production not looking as strong as certainly it has been in the past couple years. You have manufacturing ebbing between improvement and deceleration. And those are certainly a bit of warnings for some cracks in the economy. But at the same time, you have corporate revenues up radically over the past couple years. You do still have wage growth. And then the couple that with inflation, and I can understand some of the issues there, right? You have a situation where not just the Federal Reserve, but banks across the world don't want to find themselves in an area where, okay, things start to slow down, but if they do it meaningfully while rates rise, what are you battling there, right? Now, the second part of that, I don't think the president's going to do anything about debt. I mean, I think that's pretty obvious, right? The deficit has increased in the past couple years. But I want to reframe how people think about the national debt, right? Because people get scared about a raw number. That raw 35, 40 trillion sounds pretty scary, but it doesn't necessarily denote issues, right? What you should care about more is debt to GDP, which is roughly 120, 125. It's high, but not unprecedented. I mean, Japan was running at 250% at one time. And so the question is, when you have these levels of debt, is what is debt as a percentage of your growth? Because if you can grow an economy, you can sustain high debt levels, right? So that being said, I certainly think debt is an issue. I think debt has been an issue. I think we aren't necessarily in a crisis, but we are certainly on a path to one, should things not be fixed. But to say that the economy is hurtling towards a depression, I just don't necessarily think the data bears that out just yet. Thanks for the call. On the next Invest Talk, we will look into this story. AI data centers are eating the land market. Real estate's next big disruption. KDOW.biz.
3: With SRN News, I'm John Scott. The board of the Kennedy Center voting to close the facility over financial issues and a dispute over putting President Trump's name on the performing arts venue. The venue's leaders have argued the building was in dire need of renovations. Massachusetts Governor Maura Healey proposing free home visits from nurses for every new parent in the state and expanded mental health screenings for new mothers. The announcement comes amid increased attention to maternal mental health following the high-profile Lindsay Clancy murder trial. Healey says she will seek $2 million to expand a federally funded program that currently provides home visits to about 3,000 families annually. First Lady Melania Trump visiting an elementary school in northwestern North Carolina Tuesday. She said the U.S. must lead on artificial intelligence as she spoke with the students and staff about how they're using AI in the classroom. This is SRN News.
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13: Now, about 2 weeks ago, there was a report in Bloomberg that I think is one of the most important signals, certainly in the past month or so, when thinking about the gold market. They interviewed more than a dozen asset managers whose firms collectively manage some $25 to $30 trillion, and every single one of them, without exception, had either added gold in recent weeks or was maintaining a bullish allocation towards gold. Amundi, Europe's largest asset manager, they bought bullion and expects it to return to 5,000 by year-end. Fidelity, BNP Paribas, Manulife, John Hancock, they all added to positions they'd cut earlier in the year during gold's 25% retreat from its January high. And one strategist from Amundi kind of said something that I think is important to note. He said that gold is an asset that we consider to be cheap, a good hedge, and reasonably liquid. Cheap. After a over 60% rally in 2025 and then a huge retreat, that kind of tells you how large institutional managers are thinking about time horizon. And it tells you how they're thinking about concerns about what's coming from a long frame and in a way that's deeper than what the average retail investor might be thinking about. With these types of trends, I think it's important to realize the signals that precede major institutional moves in gold, right? And there's usually three. The first, fiscal deterioration. So when government debt loads expand rapidly, when deficits become structural rather than cyclical, that's when institutions start to worry about long-term currency debasement, right? We saw U.S. debt, we just talked about it, massive. Deficits are running at 6% of GDP. The Treasury is doubling its buyback program to keep yields from spiraling. That is a bit of a negative feedback loop that can develop as foreign buyers step back from treasuries, increasing financial repression, driving investors towards real assets, and gold is the original real asset. Second, central banks. Central banks are buying. We've talked about this extensively. China has bought an insane amount of gold these past couple years. Korea mentioned it's stepping up its gold purchases again. So when central banks are buying and repatriating gold simultaneously, they're telling you something about their confidence in the existing financial system. And then thirdly, just an abject failure of traditional safe havens, right? You're seeing treasuries, which are supposed to protect you during crisis, they have lost money during the Iran war because rising oil drives inflation, which drives yields higher. So how does gold perform during periods of simultaneously high inflation, which is what we're seeing, and geopolitical conflict? on a longer time horizon? I mean, it depends what central banks are doing. Take a look at the 1970s, right? You had simultaneous inflation. You had a Middle East conflict. Gold surged from $35 to $850. But the surge wasn't linear. It dropped 45% in a two-year period from 1974 to 1976 when inflation briefly cooled. Then it surged again at the start of Paul Volcker's early hiking campaign after that failed to contain inflation. So the pattern was gold falls when the market trusts the central bank to fix inflation. Gold surges when trust erodes. Right now, the market still trusts Warsh. Hike odds, they're up for this week's meeting. If he raises, if inflation responds, I think gold stays range-bound. If he raises and inflation doesn't respond, gold might see a bit of a leg higher because the market starts questioning whether rate hikes alone can solve a supply shock inflation problem. So for all of us, you know, I think you got to think about the various vehicles that you can hold it, certainly. Your gold tracking ETFs like your GLD, your IAU, certainly the most liquid. They're going to give you one-to-one exposure there. There is cost to that, but you're saving from not holding physical gold. You could hold physical gold. That's certainly an option. Coins, bars. But either way, it's obvious that institutional managers, and we have agreed for quite some time, believe gold to be an incredibly important part of any asset allocation moving forward. And maintaining a strategic gold allocation of 5 to 10% of your portfolio is now more reasonable than ever. If you've been underweight because the March to June drawdown, institutions are telling you this is the entry point you've been waiting for. They manage $27 trillion. They've done the analysis. Certainly, you should start to do your analysis as well. Let's keep things moving and segue back to the InvestTalk Voice Bank at 888-99-CHART.
11: This is Randy from Tampa, Florida. Hope you're doing well, and thank you for all you do. Been a long-time listener, now watch on YouTube a lot. And I have a stock I want to see your opinion on. It is Zscaler, ticker symbol ZS. I really like the opportunity in that space. And looking to add a position into that, but want to get your thoughts on this. Look forward to hearing my question on your show. Thank you.
13: All righty, let's take a look at Zscaler, ticker ZS. It is a roughly $31 billion market cap cloud security company. So what they do is they connect users, workloads, branches, and now AI agents directly to various applications without moving them towards external networks. So in a way, it is benefiting from what has been a big trend of movement towards cybersecurity, cloud infrastructure security as well. From a revenue perspective, I mean, it's grown significantly since July of 2020. It's grown from $431 million in revenue to $3.3 billion. That's roughly 38% on an annualized basis. Same time, gross margins have held pretty steady, though slightly down from 77.9% in 2024 to 76.4. Net income is still negative. Return on equity is still negative. Their most recent quarter was pretty solid. I mean, revenue was up 25% year over year. That was a beat. Earnings per share came in at 119 versus 109. That was a beat as well. You saw them guide towards growth of about 16 to 17%. That is a bit of a step down, right? If we just talked about 25% year over year pace. So that certainly is a bit of a worrisome sign there, I would say. It's had a bit of a volatile year. Year to date, it's down 13.8%. Over the past 52 weeks, it's down 32%. But over the past 3 months, it's up 48.67%. Currently trading at roughly 12 times price to book value, which is way near its 5-year low. Now, for me, this is an interesting one, right? They had a clean beat on pretty much every metric and guided the next quarter above expectations. That's certainly good as well. But forward guidance out to fiscal year 2027 did not look great. And that really beat the stock down for a little bit. So for me, this is a name that is incredibly volatile. I like the cybersecurity theme, but they just haven't found a way to become a profitable name here. I mean, EBITDA margins are finally in the black after 4 years of not being so. But I don't know. I think there are some better cybersecurity plays out there. That is ZS. Thanks for the call. Let's make it two in a row from 888-99-CHART.
12: It's Andrew here calling from Utah. First off, just want to say I love the show and the content that you guys bring. My question's about an ETF, and it's an Invesco ETF. It's SPHQ. It's a factor ETF. It invests in high-quality companies in the S&P, and it resets every 6 months, I believe, from the research I've been doing on it. Just want to get your take on this. Don't really have time to do individual stocks for the most part, so I'm just looking at something like this, and then I'd probably just average into it, you know, maybe $100 a week for indefinitely. Just want to hear your take on that, and thanks again, guys.
13: All right, let's take a look at SPHQ. It is the Invesco S&P 500 Quality ETF. So what they're trying to do here is they take their S&P 500 firms and tilt towards companies with sound fundamentals. What the heck does that mean? Well, that means they're looking at three quality metrics: return on equity, trailing 12-month earnings per share relative to book value, so it's measuring profitability, lower accrual, so change in net operating assets scaled by average net operating assets over the past couple years. So they're essentially trying to signal higher earnings quality and low financial leverage as well, so measuring risk and earnings stability. So they use those things, they weigh them to produce essentially a quality score. And so with that quality score, they take the top quintile and they scale them based on that quality score while capping a single sector exposure at 40%. All right, a lot of math going on there. Bit of a quant approach towards dissecting the S&P 500. Now, their benchmark is MSCI USA Large Cap. They've underperformed that on the every time frame? Yeah, absolutely every time frame. the 10-year, they underperform by 2%. The 5-year, they underperform by 1.2. The 3-year, and this annualized, they underperform by 3. So relative to its benchmark, didn't necessarily not doing too well. It's a large fund, $18.8 billion. It's been around for a very long time, since December of 2005. It's relatively cheap, about 15 basis points here. Now, let's see how it does in actually achieving its quality focus. So we have price to book. It's a bit more value oriented. Dividend yield has a bit. It's actually a bit more growth oriented. Or price to book, price to cash flow, price to sales. Tilt's a bit smaller than the segment benchmark. So the weighted average market cap is $504 billion versus $2 trillion. It is, as promised, 100% large caps here. In effect, it looks like the sector cap is a not tight sector capping, because their tech sector is about 41%. The top names here are all very familiar: MasterCard, Visa, Apple. No name actually right now has a weight over 6% here. You got Netflix, Costco. You know, this is a interesting one for me. I think that when you are trying to invest in an ETF, the S&P 500 is a bit too tight of an asset class to attack, right? That's only U.S. large cap names. So if this is a core position in your portfolio, not sure I like it as the core. If it's a satellite position in the portfolio that you're putting, you know, 3-4% in, I think that's more reasonable. But I always hesitate, again, to have the S&P 500 be my start here, because you leave out all the mid caps. You leave out all the small caps. You're only investing in 500 names that is selected by a committee. And so you're really shrinking what your investable universe is. Things I like, okay? Here are some things I like. I like that price to cash flow is a bit lower. I like that it tends to tilt towards some of those smaller names in the S&P 500. But for an ETF who has a prospectus benchmark and then underperforms that prospective benchmark on the long term, bit of a red flag for me. So for SPHQ, that is the Invesco S&P 500 quality ETF, I think I'm going to have to pass. Thanks for the call. Why don't we make it three in a row before we head to the break?
14: This is Adam from St. Paul, Minnesota. I had a question about ticker symbol GNRC. Been a long time listener, trying to get better at thinking ahead, and just wanted to get your perspective on the company's fundamentals. Thanks for everything, and look forward to hearing your question, answer on the show. Thanks.
13: GNRC is a power generation energy storage company. So they work with both residential and commercial slash industrial businesses. Year to date, it's up 28.35%. It's down 35.2% over the past 3 months. Down about 5.75% over the past 52 weeks. Revenue growth pretty solid going back to 2020, though most

0: They recently had earnings pretty solid. They were in line. They beat on earnings per share. Let me look at guidance here. Looks like they reaffirmed their guidance. Low to mid-30s is the growth they expected. They are trimming from their residential businesses. That's a bit of a worrisome here. It's a bit worrisome here. They have benefited really from this data center tailwind. So it's interesting to me that they're trading at such a low valuation relative to that. I mean, where it stands, residential, which they're pulling back on, that's about 54% of their business. If they can continue to grow their commercial business, I think that's something that this company can certainly benefit from. It's on a bit of an uptrend, though weak where it has been. Still a bit of a way from earnings. This is a tough one, right? It's pretty cheap. I like the themes here. So I would probably not enter a full position here just yet. But overall, I do like this name. That is Generic Holdings Inc., ticker GNRC. Thanks for the call. This is InvestTalk. I'm Lou Guerrier. We have one goal here to help you achieve your financial freedom. And our work continues after this break. So get your questions in now at 888-99-CHART.
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1: So bank M&A is running at a seven-year high. In the first half of 2026 alone, we saw $15.1 billion in deals. 181 deals announced in 2025, the most since 2021. And the regulatory approval process has collapsed. The median closing period fell from 187 to 132 days. For targets between $1 billion and $25 billion, it dropped 35% from 227 days to 148. There was one acquisition, Santander's acquisition, which was a $12.3 billion acquisition of Webster Financial. That closed in just 74 days. And we're seeing almost a dozen new deals this month alone. In a lot of ways, there was this consolidation wave that analysts had been predicting for years, and now it's finally here. So the question is, what happens to your accounts when your bank gets bought? Well, your FDIC insurance that stays in place during the transition, but here's the trap most people miss. You have accounts at both banks that are merging. Once the merger closes, those separate accounts become accounts at the same bank, and the FDIC insures $250,000 per depositor per institution. So if you have $200,000 at each bank, separately insured, you suddenly have $400,000 at one institution with only $250,000 in coverage. Now you have a six-month grace period after the merger to restructure, so it's critical that you understand your newfound risk and you don't miss it. Another way that investors interact with banks is through CDs. CD rates, often they get honored through maturity for existing CDs, but the acquiring bank is under no legal obligation to offer the same rate upon renewal. If your community bank was paying 5.2% because it needed deposits, this new regional giant that bought them doesn't need your money as badly. So you should expect in those types of situations to have your renewal rate drop. Another important thing that I think a lot of people or some people would have exposure to is HELOCs. Those terms can change at the acquirer's discretion after the existing drop period ends. Some acquirers do freeze HELOCs during the transition period to prevent new draws. If you're counting on a HELOC for a renovation or a bridge, lock in your draw before the merger closes. The bigger picture here that affects just about everybody, whether or not you have a HELOC or a CD or that much money in two institutions that are coming together, is that this barbell is getting wider. The top 25 banks hold over 60% of U.S. deposits. 60%. The sub $1 billion community banks hold a shrinking share. In the middle, regional banks with 5 to 50 billion in assets is being absorbed. And that middle is where most small business lending lives. It's where your community banker who understood your business gets placed by a regional credit committee that runs everything through a model. The personal relationship that made small business borrowing work starts to disappear, and that has consequences for Main Street that do not just show up in deal announcements. So understand, with this new wave, you too can be affected. All right, folks, that does it for another episode of Invest Talk. Justin and I thank you for listening and encourage you to tell your friends and family members about our free InvestTalk podcast downloads. 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
5: News this hour from Town Hall. I'm John Scott. A Houthi official says Saudi airstrikes have left at least 3 people dead.
6: Houthi official Anis al-Asbahi posted on X that 2 of the 3 killed were children and that another 2 people were wounded as a result of Monday's strikes. The escalation comes after the Iran-backed Houthi rebels seized another 2 strategic islands in the southern Red Sea, bolstering their ability to control a key maritime route. Human Rights Watch says that at least 3 recent Houthi attacks against commercial ships in the Red Sea and the Gulf of Aden in July and August most likely amount to war crimes. I'm Charles DeLefesma.
5: In Washington, the Kennedy Center Board votes to shut down.
7: The Kennedy Center Board votes to close over finances and a dispute about putting President Trump's name on the building. Trump and Commerce Secretary Howard Lutnick were in that board meeting, according to people who spoke with the AP on condition of anonymity. Prior to that meeting, a federal judge blocked the Kennedy Center Board from adding Trump's name, saying it would violate an earlier ruling that his name was illegally added to the building and needs congressional approval. The board floated multiple options, including inscriptions like renovation and endowment overseen by President Trump. In his ruling, the judge said the government plays word games. I'm Julie Walker.
5: A close ally of ousted Venezuelan President Nicolas Maduro has pleaded guilty to bribing officials to secure contracts for importing food during Venezuela's crisis. Alex Saab, deported to the U.S. in May and pleaded guilty to money laundering on Tuesday. He was charged in 2019 and arrested in Camp Verde during a refueling stop. President Biden pardoned him in 2023 in exchange for the release of Americans in Venezuela. U.S. officials describe Saab as Maduro's bagman and may use him as a witness against Maduro. More from townhall.com.
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5: A decision has been made in prosecuting the son of the late actor and director Rob Reiner.
10: Prosecutors in California say they won't pursue the death penalty for Rob Reiner's son Nick in the killing of his parents.
11: That means that the maximum sentence that Mr. Reiner will be looking at is life without the possibility of parole.
10: Los Angeles District Attorney Nathan Hochman says it was a careful and thorough review.
11: Where we look at the aggravating factors as well as the mitigating factors. Where we have spoken to the victim's family, we have spoken to prosecutors, law enforcement.
10: Rob and Michelle Reiner were stabbed to death in their Los Angeles home late last year. A grand jury said Nick Reiner was lying in wait before killing them. He has not entered a plea. I'm Ed Donahue.
5: And ratings for the Emmy Awards have dropped nearly 10% from last year. About 6.7 million viewers tuned in to watch the 78th Primetime Emmy Awards on NBC. News at townhall.com. Amid his country's trade war with the U.S., Canadian Prime Minister Mark Carney is heading to Europe. He hopes to foster deeper ties with the European Union. Rich Thomason with more.
12: Carney seeks a broader strategic partnership that could eventually give Canadians greater freedom to live, work, and study in Europe while stopping short of EU membership. The trip will put Carney back on a European stage after his Davos criticism of great power coercion drew a rebuke from President Trump. Canada has retaliated against American tariffs while Europe chose accommodation. Ottawa says its European drive is part of a broad effort to reduce dependence on the U.S. Rich Thomason reporting.
5: In Romania, farmers have rallied outside government headquarters in Bucharest to protest export restrictions and also the government's handling of animal disease outbreaks in that country. More on these stories at townhall.com.
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17: I hate to be the guy who says, it's just September. Don't worry. September is historic for this kind of market reaction. Markets are bracing as Fed expected to hike rates for the first time in 3 years. Can you just imagine how many little ketchup bottles Trump's going to throw against the wall when he finds out Warsh raised interest rates after basically handpicking the guy to cut interest rates? I could be wrong. But the market really, really wants a quarter point hike to establish credibility with the Federal Reserve. Take a look at some individual stocks today. It wasn't really all that bad. Semiconductors did better today than they did yesterday. Kind of a little rotation thing going on. Micron was up fractionally. SanDisk was down fractionally. Apple was down 0.5 percentage point. Qualcomm was up 4.25 percentage points. It was a very mixed market, in my opinion. You can look at some other names like Amazon and see they were down 2% today. AMD was up 2%. Amazon was down. Microsoft was down 1.6%. So again, not a lot of rhyme or reason. I do think there's a rotation going on trying to keep the S&P 500 close to 8,000, but don't break below 7,300. I don't know if that happens. The S&P 500 was down 0.5 percentage point today. The Dow was down 2/3 of 1%. The NASDAQ was down 0.75 percent. The Russell 2000 down 0.75 percent. But that really wasn't the story. Bitcoin down 4.2%. That was the story. Speculative assets are no bueno. Gold was down 0.4 percent. Crude oil was up 4%. When you take a look at bonds and treasuries, the 10-year closed at 4.996, as close to 5 as you can get. 30-year sits at 5.3%. Those are pretty good yields, if that's your thing. So tomorrow we get the FOMC decision. Will it change buyers and sellers on Wall Street? It might. Oil prices were at it again today. Dang you, rascal. They were a major influence on the session. Crude oil settled almost $5 higher at $105.82 a barrel for WTI crude. 10th gain in the last 11 sessions, leaving oil nearly $20 higher in the month of September as the conflict with Iran continues. I read some scattered notes about how it's going in Iran and how Iran has hit some U.S. bases in the Middle East. A little bit harder than the Trump administration wants to admit. The 10-year yield rose 4 basis points today. It was playing with 5%. The utility sector was down 1.2%. They're laggards. Why? Because utilities are probably the area of widows and orphans where they need to live off that dividend. So now that company, the utility company, is facing competition with money that needs yield, with hyperscalers bond issuance, and with the government debt bond issuance. Yikes. I'm going to talk a little bit more about that coming up later in the show. In fact, in the next segment, consumer discretionary was down 1.8% today. Concerns about inflation squeezing consumer company profit margins. Chipotle Mexican Grill down 5.9%. Carvana down 5.6%. Let's see how old McDonald's doing. I talked about McDonald's probably 72 hours ago about potentially buying it. Telling you that I'm not you. Most of my money is in wealth accumulation. Some of my money is in wealth management. And I look at the one-year chart on McDonald's and I see it at $252 a share. Down 1.8% today, down $4. And then I say, let's take a closer look at that chart because that's pretty interesting to me. It's at a 52-week low. It's at a one-year low. They're still making horrible chicken nuggets. They're still making hamburgers that taste like cardboard. To me. If you love it, good for you. It's got a 2.8%, almost 2.9% dividend yield that I think is protected. As the stock goes lower, that yield looks higher. McDonald's faces a challenge with a lowered price target from Jefferies recently, down to $325 price target. Again, it's $250. Company is pushing a $20 billion delivery strategy and app integration while navigating inflation and execution issues. McDonald's shares have recently seen a kind of going sideways. Maybe this is the bottom. Again, I got to be careful how I say this. I'm not a predictor of bottoms and tops. Social Security COLA estimate, What's a cola? It was something I didn't know when I was 18 years old. It's cost of living adjustment. It's projected to be about 3.5% in 2027, down 1/10 of a percentage point from last month's forecast of 3.6%. If you're a senior citizen, that's big news. I should look at my Social Security one day on the show. I go to socialsecurity.gov, punch in your SSI number. Is it SSI? No, it's SS. And then you'll start finding information about you. And I think it's terribly useful. So what else do we see today? Coinbase down 10%, finishing amongst the worst performing S&P 500 components after already trading sharply lower earlier as Bitcoin gave back yesterday's gains. Weakness in crypto-related names. During the market today, after the U.S. Senate failed to advance the Clarity Act in its first procedural vote, one of the things that makes me cringe is how much the Trump family is putting their fingers in the pie of capitalism, but they're doing the first in, first out, and not letting you be the first in or the first out. And I don't like that. Tomorrow, we look forward to what does the Federal Reserve do? There's a 94.5% probability to a 25-point rate hike. With crude above $105 a barrel and 10-year treasury back at 5%, the Fed decision takes on added significance as investors weigh persistent inflation pressures against an increasingly difficult backdrop for equities. There's a theme out there, the U.S. Treasury, the yield is greater than 5%, the highest since 2007. The U.S. 30-year is at greater than 5.4%, highest since 2004. Japan's 10-year equals 3%, its highest since 1996. The UK 10-year yields greater than 5.4%, its highest since 2007. France's greater than 10-year is greater than 4.5%, its highest since 2008. Germany's 10-year is about 3.5%, highest it's been in since 2009. I think this is important to note. Next up, Tesla. Their futuristic Cybercab may have run into a very traditional problem. The federal safety rules still expect a car to have a way for a human to drive it. The National Highway Traffic Safety Administration is asking Tesla whether the steering wheel-free Cybercab can be temporarily equipped with traditional driving controls and whether those controls were part of Tesla's argument that the vehicle complies with federal safety standards. That matters because the Cybercab has no steering wheel, pedals, or mirrors. Tesla has begun offering paid rides in Austin and eventually wants to sell the vehicle to the public. Wow. Great show for you today. I got a lot going on in my personal life. Thanks for being patient with me. I always look to improve the show, to improve events. Feedback's always welcome, Rob at robblack.com. 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I'm Rob Black.
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18: This is Hugh Hewitt for townhall.com. Social media influencer Hassan Piker is now the face of the Democratic Party. Piker wears his Mao jacket, hoses his Twitch audience down with absurd political takes. Piker uses social media to monetize the worst impulses of the extremes in American politics. In the course of doing so, he personally carried the most radical major party candidate in memory, Michigan Democrat Abdul El-Sayed, to that party's nomination for the United States Senate. Piker has now gone so supernova radical that some Democratic leaders have tried to rebuke him without even naming him, including House Minority Leader Hakeem Jeffries. It's not going to work. Piker and the socialist fever he represents is repelling the moderate Americans who love the country, especially in the Democratic Party. It should not be difficult to say. Voters ought to reject Hassan Piker, Abdul El-Sayed, Alexandria Ocasio-Cortez, Rashida Tlaib, and I could go on by name. They also ought to be rejected at the ballot box.
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27: One of the more interesting twists this year is that we're learning that the world has more projects than money. I didn't think that was going to be the issue at the start of the year. So 9 months in, I'm not a little shocked, but you deal with it. A simple way of what to think about what's happening with interest rates. For a long time, there was too much money chasing too few good investments. Now we have the opposite problem. The last 20 years, two decades, capital was everywhere. Investors were willing to accept lower returns because there weren't enough attractive projects competing for their money. That's changed, though. Now there's more projects than capital. And when that happens, the balance of power shifts. Instead of projects competing for money, money starts competing for projects. And that's what we're seeing with the divergence in the U.S. bond issuance versus corporate bond issuance. Investors get paid more when projects start competing against each other. That means higher yields. If you take a look at the data center boom, the money is there, but companies are paying more to get it. Bond investors are still willing to finance hyperscalers, but they're demanding higher yields. It's not just AI. Data centers, power plants, transmission lines, and massive government deficits all require enormous amounts of long-term capital. That helps explain why the long-term interest rates are rising faster than the short-term rates. Bottom line is we may be moving from a savings glut to a savings shortage. And when there are more projects chasing money than money chasing projects, the price of money goes up. That price is interest rates. Like I said, you learn something new every year on Wall Street. And who knew that the data center financing was going to be competing aggressively with the United States debt. We are in debt as a nation. We always have been. We always will be, in my opinion. We need people to throw money into it to get a 2% yield, a 3% yield, a 4% yield, whatever the yield is. We need to be financing our debt. And that's Wall Street started to notice, and they're starting to charge more. Money's not stupid. 5% bond yields, will they sink stocks or not? We have played with the 5% yield this week on the 10-year treasury. Every time we get there, though, it feels like Wall Street looks around and says, who pulled the fire alarm? Nicholas Colas of Data Trek Research says investors may be overreacting right now. His view is that 5% yields are more of a reset than a stock market killer. Now, the stock market, I'm not talking myself down on this one. I talked down a news anchor today where he's like, 500 points is a lot to lose on the Dow. I'm like, it's really nothing. When you're 2, 3, 4, 5% from all-time highs, it's part of business. It's part of cost of admission, in my opinion. So, not stressed, but starting to look a little more curious. The 10-year treasury is basically the starting point for pricing everything else in the world. When that rate goes up, stocks have to compete with bonds for investor dollars. The good news is that the economy is still growing and corporate earnings remain healthy. That growth can offset some of the pressure from higher interest rates. Nicholas Colas also makes an interesting point about AI, saying there's plenty of talk about slowing the development of AI models, but the bigger economic story is the massive spending on data centers, chips, and power infrastructure. That spending's not slowing down. Don't automatically sell stocks because the 10-year hits 5%. But instead, watch why yields are rising. If rates are climbing because the economy is strong and earnings are growing, that's a very different environment than rates rising because inflation and government debt are spiraling. Nicholas Colas favors software, energy, and financials, with software particularly interesting because it has been beaten up relative to semiconductors. 5% treasury yields give investors another place to earn a decent return. I love that. 25, 30 years ago, I'm like, why is the treasury yield so high? I'm not saving money in a CD. Dang it, all those old people. And now I'm getting there, and I'm like, ooh-wee, 5% is pretty good. Come on over here. I'll say hi to you, 5% bond. So 5% is not unattractive or attractive. I care about the earnings on the stock market. I'm not crazy about where we are with the 10-year bond, because it looks like we're going to raise rates once, twice, maybe. Is it going to be more? Because if it is, the odds of a recession keep going higher and higher and higher exponentially. AI could add trillions of dollars to the economy. But if it adds trillions of dollars, isn't that going to be hitting a lot of workers? I think it would. Artificial intelligence could create an enormous economic boom, but it may also create a very uncomfortable career conversation for millions of Americans. Anthropic, the company behind Claude AI, says artificial intelligence could increase U.S. GDP, gross domestic product, by as much as 32%, potentially adding $44.4 trillion to the economy over the next 4 years. That's a staggering number. Here's the catch. GDP measures the value of goods and services produced. It does not necessarily tell us how that wealth gets distributed or who gets left behind. As a father of a boy pushing 16 and a boy pushing 18, they're men. They're bigger than I am. They're stronger than I am. One day they'll be smarter than I am. As a father, I'm not stressed, but I talk to other fathers. And we all seem to have the same battle cry. I'm okay if my kid becomes a dental hygienist. I'm okay if my kid goes to nursing school. I'm okay that he's not a software engineer or an accountant or a customer service rep, where those jobs aren't looking great. And a lot of people who are in those careers are going to need to find new tools. I think it's one thing to suggest that millions of people may eventually need to change professions altogether. It's a whole nother thing, though. The optimistic case is that AI handles repetitive work while humans move into more valuable, creative, and people-focused roles. I heard Josh Brown. He's tied towards an investment advisory. He was on CNBC, and he was talking about how Anthropic's Claude is moving into the registered investment advisor space. And he's like, it's great for CFPs because they're going to have more time to spend with customers, and customers want that face-to-face. They don't care about technology. Like, what about all those people who support that certified financial planner, who do all those reports, who do answer the questions for the prospect or client? Josh conveniently left that out. So I think the most uncomfortable version is that AI eliminates certain jobs faster than workers can retrain for the new ones. And history suggests both things can happen at the same time. Technology usually creates new industries, but the benefits are rarely distributed evenly or immediately. The automobile created enormous wealth, but it also disrupted blacksmiths, carriage makers, and other businesses built around the horse. The internet created entire new industries while wiping out plenty of old ones. AI is going to be that kind of economic transition, but a lot faster. 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
6: I'm Elizabeth MacDonald, and this is the Fox Business Report.
2: The major averages closing near session lows on spiking oil prices and rising bond yields, and as investors remain cautious ahead of an expected interest rate hike tomorrow afternoon. It's now predicted that the Fed will raise its benchmark funds rate a quarter percentage point, the first increase in more than 3 years. Gushing oil prices are adding to inflation worries, with West Texas Intermediate crude settling near $106 a barrel. Renewed AI safety concerns weighed on big tech. Crypto exchange Coinbase Global tumbled 10%. While Bitcoin fell below $76,000 after the Senate fails to advance the Clarity Act. On Tuesday, the Dow clinched its worst performance during the first 10 days of September since 2008 and fell 328 points. The Nasdaq lower by 205, S&P 500 down 34. That's your Fox Business Report. I'm Hillary Barsky, invested in you.
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17: In this segment, I'm going to talk a little Star Wars and robots. Beady, beady, beady, beady. What's up, Buck? So the Star Wars era has arrived. Remember when space weapons sounded like something out of Star Wars? How do those X-Wing fighters shoot lasers in space? Like, I want that. Do you remember how cool it was? And then you get the Death Star, the ultimate weapon. The line between science fiction and reality just got a little bit thinner. The United States Space Force has now publicly confirmed that weapons are operating right now in orbit, although the military isn't exactly telling us what they are. Officials say the systems can be used to disrupt, degrade, or defend against hostile capabilities. For investors, the interesting part is whether somebody actually builds a Death Star. Will it eventually happen? No. So for investors, the interesting part, not the Death Star, it's those who get paid to build the infrastructure around this new space race. I'm going to give you the names. Get a pen and paper ready. It's going to happen fast. Traditional defense names like Lockheed Martin, ticker symbol LMT. 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And Northrop Grumman, ticker symbol NOC, are on the radar. These companies already have deep relationships with the Pentagon and businesses tied to satellites, missile defense, communications, and space systems. Then there's the more aggressive plays. How shall we say, for the young, who can afford a little bit of volatility and patience. Ticker symbol Rocket Labs, RKLB. It's interesting because it's not just launching rockets, it's building satellites and space systems for government customers. Planet Labs, ticker symbol PL, has the satellite data angle. Kratos Defense, ticker symbol KTOS, tied towards advanced defense and space technology. Then there's SpaceX, which isn't publicly traded yet, has become a major part of the U.S. space infrastructure through launches and military communications. I say don't buy a stock simply because the Pentagon said space weapons or the Space Force. That's how you end up buying a story after Wall Street has already bought the stocks. Look for companies that actually sell the rockets, the satellites, the sensors, the communication systems, and electronic warfare technology. The government's going to need, regardless of which particular weapon ultimately wins. You're doing the picks and shovels thing again. During a gold rush, you don't necessarily need to find the gold. You can sell the equipment that everyone is using to look for it. The bigger trend is that space is becoming critical infrastructure in a military domain. Not just a place for exploration, for Captain Kirk, for C-3PO. It's a place for governments that are going to spend billions protecting that infrastructure. Investors should be watching the companies who get these contracts. Shortlist for those old fogies, Lockheed Martin, L3 Harris, RTX, and Northrop Grumman. For the more aggressively inclined, it's Rocket Labs, Planet Labs, Kratos Defense. Just remember, the more exciting the story, the more important valuation becomes. You can be right about the future and still overpay for a stock. So there's your Luke Skywalker, Princess Leia, Darth Vader investment theme for the day. Now let's talk about a company that's getting ready to come public in a SPAC. Holy mackerel. Just saying the word SPAC gives me spastic diarrhea. I don't like SPACs. It's a way of coming public without going public.
27: It's a blank check company buys you, and that blank check company is in the business of buying the companies. And then they say, oh, we're already publicly listed, but we're going to change our ticker symbol to the company that we just bought, who's private but didn't have access to the public markets. Public markets, to me, feels a little shady. Doesn't mean that, no. Let's not take that out of context. SPAC, as a way of backing into an IPO, feels a little shady to me. Just do the old-fashioned IPO roadshow. Be patient. It's the future of factory work is hitting head-on with robots right now. And if companies that develop humanoid robots have a problem where they're creating 180, 200, 250, 300-pound machine that, when it turns right, can knock someone's teeth out by accident, you got to make sure those humanoid robots can be part of the workforce and do it safely. The future of factory work may involve fewer humans doing the heavy lifting and a lot more robots doing it. Agility Robotics, there's the name. There's our C3PO stock of the day. It's made a major breakthrough. The company's recently unveiled its next generation humanoid called the Digit 5, which is a 5'11" robot designed to move products around factories and warehouses. The robot can reach up to 7.2 feet and use gripper hands to handle materials. It's a pretty big breakthrough. The biggest selling point, it's not its height, it's not its weight or its strength, it's the safety. Digit 5 uses specialized sensors to detect people nearby and slow its movement when workers get too close. That may sound like a small feature, but it could actually be a big difference between a robot that works in a controlled demonstration and one that can actually operate in a busy warehouse. Their robots are pretty cool. They're working side by side by humans. A factory robot that works perfectly when nobody is around is one thing. A robot that can safely navigate a crowded workplace, avoid people, respond to unexpected movement, and not swing an arm into someone's head is a much better product. It's a major unlock for the industry. Agility Robotics. They already have more than a $300 million in multi-year orders from customers, including Amazon, Schaeffler, and GXO Logistics. It plans to begin early access for Digit 5 in the first half of 2027. Broader availability in the back half of the year. I know very little about the manufacturing process for humanoid robots. I know it takes longer than making a car. Agility plans to go public before the end of 2026 through a SPAC merger that would value the company at approximately $2.5 billion. I would make it the first publicly traded U.S. company focused exclusively on humanoid robots. And we're going to be talking about robots a lot in the next 3 years, 4 years. Agility reported a $138 million net loss in 2025. That was up almost double the $70.5 million loss the year before. The company has warned regulators that without the SPAC transaction, there is substantial doubt the company's ability to continue as a going concern. There's still substantial doubt that the company is going to have an ability to continue as a going concern. That's losing a lot of money. Now, again, valuing the company at $2.5 billion, looking at probably 10 to 20 times revenue. What did I say? There's a $300 million multi-year orders. So you can push that up to $3 billion if you go 10 times, and it's currently valued around $2.5 billion. I haven't seen the profit margins. I haven't seen the gross margins. I haven't seen their ability to correctly feed a supply chain. It's a massive difference between having a compelling demonstration, signing a multi-year order, and being a profitable business at scale. Robotic companies have to deal with expensive hardware, manufacturing challenges, maintenance, insurance, safety standards, and ultimately, customers who may not want to completely redesign their facilities. I think the long-term opportunity is enormous. Some analysts believe the humanoid robot market could eventually be worth trillions of dollars, but the industry is still in its early stages. only about 15,000 humanoid robots were deployed in 2025. Household robots that cook, clean, and do the laundry may still be a decade or two away. Business lesson is simple. A winning robot company won't necessarily be the one with the coolest demo. It will be the one that can safely deploy machines, keep them working, and make money doing it. For now, agility is trying to solve that first part of the equation. Their next big challenge is proving that customers will pay enough for the solution to make the economics work. So there's our Star Wars and our androids, robots. Told you we got a lot going on today on the show. Anything that you want to talk about ever, we can talk about. I make that a pride of mine, if you will. Apple just launched the iPhone Duo, but there's more coming through the end of 2026. How do you feel about that? What's coming? Knowing the product lineup is kind of important. For Apple, it'll be the iPhone 18 Pro, AirPods 5, a refresh of smartwatches. Probably tomorrow I'm going to go over that smartwatch feature where it can record conversations, which is illegal in many states without letting someone know you're recording them. But it's going to be turning that into a recap and nothing else. That's interesting. Is that going to be able to get around the law? I don't know. But Apple's got other things to catch up on in artificial intelligence. So they're going to have a lot of devices come out. They're going to have a new version of its digital assistant called Siri AI that can better understand context and tap into the user's information. I think they just turned it on today that it can now answer multiple questions in a row. Apple's current pipeline for the coming months: HomePod Mini with Siri AI, the new HomePod Mini smart speaker, will look like the current model, which was rolled out in 2020. The main change is it'll have a chip powerful enough to run Siri AI. Then they get the Apple TV with Siri AI. Again, very similar set-top box, but now with Siri AI. Then we're going to see the smart home hub, which I think is going to work really, really well with our watch and recording information, becoming your AI assistant. They're readying a square smart home display with a new operating system that's meant to bring Siri to AI to life. The device will have a speaker base, or it can be affixed to a wall. It'll include video conferencing and facial recognition to personalize the content that it shows you. Got a lot of product coming up, including the iPad Pro, the iPad Air, the iPhone 18, the iPhone 18e, the iPhone Air 2, Apple Pencils, and much, much more. Find me online at Rob Black Show.
5: With SRN News, I'm John Scott. An NBC News helicopter crashed near Los Angeles, killing at least three people near a deadly bus crash. It was not immediately clear whether anyone had survived the helicopter crash. One official says one person killed was outside in a parking lot. Officials said that earlier in the day, two people were killed, six others injured. That's after an SUV crashed into a city bus in Chatsworth, near Los Angeles. A man convicted of killing three people set to be executed Wednesday in Texas. Meanwhile, a judge has halted another execution scheduled in Georgia. LaJames Norman was sentenced to death for a 2005 triple murder during an attempted robbery in Edna, a small town in Texas. Stacey Humphreys, convicted of killing two real estate agents at a model home in an Atlanta suburb in 2003, a judge issued a stay of that execution. This is SRN.
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18: 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Piker wears his Mao jacket, hoses his Twitch audience down with absurd political takes.

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9: One of the problems that I have with Elon Musk is he wasn't the founder of Tesla. He wasn't the founder of SpaceX. There's about to be a documentary that's 4 hours long on Elon Musk that I can't wait to see. Because I think I'm the only person in the last 10 years that said, yeah, he's not that smart of an engineer, but he buys companies, he forces them basically to let him become CEO because of the money that he puts into them, and then fires the founders, or the founders leave out of frustration. I don't think that's the sign of a genius. I think that's the sign of Gordon Gekko, which is a form of financial genius, but not necessarily technical engineer. So Elon Musk may have be one of the greatest wealth creators in history, but there's an interesting question hiding behind that thought. How much money have his companies actually made compared to how much wealth they've created for Musk and others? That's one of the questions that filmmaker Alex Gibney in his new documentary about Musk is getting ready to reveal. He has something like 17 kids. He's got multiple baby mamas. He doesn't seem to be the nicest human being to his baby mamas and or children. And you wonder why. I can't wait for this documentary. I will not see it in movie theater because I hear it's 4 hours long. You'd have to invite me on a multi-hour date for that one to come to fruition. Tesla and SpaceX have become enormously valuable companies, but their stories are very different from the traditional corporate success story.

Tesla's produced enormous shareholder value over the years, but its profitability has been far more volatile than the stock price might suggest. SpaceX has become one of the most valuable private companies in the world, but investors are largely betting on what it could become, not collecting profits from a publicly traded company. Then there's the big misses. Twitter/X has been a financial headache. Tesla has faced repeated product and execution challenges, and several of Musk's biggest promises have taken far longer than originally suggested. We're supposed to have every state using cyber taxis by now, by 3 years ago, by 4 years ago, according to Musk in his press releases. Somehow, Musk keeps getting richer, and his promises keep moving further off from fruition. Musk's personal fortune has exploded into hundreds of billions, while some of the companies associated with him have struggled to consistently generate the kind of earnings you might expect from businesses carrying enormous valuations. It's a reminder that wealth creation and profit creation are not always the same thing. Musk owns valuable equity. If investors believe the future will be enormous, the value of that equity can soar, even if today's earnings don't justify the valuation. And Musk is exceptionally good at selling the future with his product demos, his product announcements. They have a new Roadster coming October 1st that can be $200,000 plus. But from what I hear, it's going to be sick. Like sick good? Yeah, like sick good. Not like sick flu, but like sick good. So Musk can sell the future. Electric vehicles, autonomous driving, humanoid robots, space travel, AI, colonies on Mars. Notice he stopped talking about colonies on Mars. He's talking about colonies on the moon now. Because as timetables collapse, he has to have some level of credibility. Can he get a rocket to the moon? I believe he can. Can he set up a base on the moon? I do not think so. Where's the retail investor in all of this? You, the retail investor, I'm talking to you. How do you value how much a company is worth? How much money does this company actually make? How much could it make? And how much of the valuation depends on what happens 5 or 10 years from now, or maybe even sometimes 20 years? Musk may ultimately prove right on many of his biggest bets, but investors don't get paid simply because the CEO is a visionary. They get paid when the vision eventually turns into cash flow and earnings. And that's part of the Musk story that may be the most important for investors to watch. So if the Fed raises interest rates, I want to write down some ideas that are positive for you to say that you know what's coming. Don't panic, sell stocks. A quarter point hike is largely expected. The real market moving event could be the Fed's guidance on what comes next. If the Fed raises rates 25 basis points, put some of your cash to work in short-term treasuries. If you're sitting on idle cash, T-bills, and short duration, treasuries are paying meaningfully nice yields without taking much interest rate risk. Another thing you can do is start looking at longer term bonds. With a 10-year treasury around 5%, investors are being paid substantially more to own government debt than they were a few years ago. If you believe yields are near a peak, locking in some longer term rates could make sense. So for instance, I've got $250,000 in a money market account. I can go and lock it in because I'm happy getting a 4% yield, but I can lock it in for 10 years getting a 5% yield. I'm favoring financials if rates move higher. They can help banks and other financial companies earn more on assets, although investors need to watch credit quality and yield curve. I think you'd want to take a look at energy because higher rates don't necessarily hurt energy companies in the same way they hurt highly valued growth stocks. With oil already elevated, companies with strong cash flow can remain attractive. You want to look at tech stocks? Don't dump tech just because rates rise. 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
3: News this hour from Town Hall. I'm John Scott. There is a new terrorism update from the Justice Department.
4: Attorney General Todd Blanche released new FBI terrorist numbers at a Rose Garden briefing.
5: Since President Trump returned to office, FBI data shows 4,260 arrests related to FTOs, including 1,039 individuals prevented from carrying out alleged terrorist attacks. That's 38% increase from the last administration.
4: Federal officials also announced they had stopped an alleged ISIS plot in Pennsylvania. Willie Nelson, the White House.
3: And in other news, House Speaker Mike Johnson says campaign fundraising has hit a record high because voters are invested in keeping Republicans in charge in Washington.
6: I've personally transferred over $100 million now so far just to candidates. But when you combine the hard dollars and the soft dollars with the Speaker's endorsed super PAC, I think I'm well over $430 million raised this cycle. And that's a record of all time. I don't take a lot of, this is not a prideful thing. I'm saying that people understand the stakes are so high. So the American people are willing to invest. They don't want to lose their freedom.
3: Johnson says much is at stake in this midterm election.
6: We know this is going to be a tight race, and it's going to be decided by about 20 jump ball swing districts around the country by hundreds of votes in each district. So we're not taking anything for granted, but I'm absolutely convinced that we are going to keep and grow this majority, and there's lots of reasons.
3: An NBC News helicopter crashed in Chatsworth near Los Angeles, killing at least three people. It happened near an earlier fatal bus crash that killed two people. Nick Reiner, son of filmmaker Rob Reiner, will not be facing the death penalty over charges he killed his parents in Los Angeles last year. If convicted, the 33-year-old could receive life without parole, a trial not expected until next year. More on these stories from townhall.com.
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0: Once again, it's time for Yesteryear. A look back at your favorite dramas, westerns, comedies, and musical variety shows from the golden age of radio. Here's your host for Yesteryear, Craig Roberts.
1: Time once again to settle into your favorite easy chair for yet another hour of vintage radio. Later on, we'll enjoy Arch Obler's Plays with Crazy Town. But first, on the lighter side, stay tuned and meet My Friend Irma. My Friend Irma was first heard on CBS in early 1947. The program bore the unmistakable stamp of Cy Howard, who just a year earlier had given us Life with Luigi. Irma was a law firm stenographer by trade. She lived in a ramshackle apartment run by the crusty old Mrs. O'Reilly. Her roommate, Jane Stacy, was almost her opposite. Completely sane, dependable, logical in every way that Irma was not. Good for one walk-on per show was Professor Kropotkin, who lived in the downstairs flat. The parts were played by radio's best voices. Kathy Lewis was Jane, John Brown played Al, Hans Conried was Professor Kropotkin, and Gloria Gordon was Mrs. O'Reilly. Irma ran Monday nights from 1947 for Camel Cigarettes. In 1953-54, its final season, My Friend Irma was carried by a variety of sponsors on Tuesday evenings. Return with us now to those exciting days of yesteryear with My Friend Irma and The Big Secret from March of 1948. Another classic show from the golden age of radio here on Yesteryear.

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1: My Friend Irma.
0: Starring Mary Wilson as Irma and Kathy Lewis as Jane. Friend.

0: Everybody knows that two and two make four. But I have news for you. This does not apply if you happen to live with Irma Peterson. Take the other day, Irma was in the kitchen holding a pan in her hand and doing cartwheels. So I said, honey, what's the idea of doing cartwheels while you hold that pan?
1: Well, the recipe says place ingredients in the pan and keep turning.
0: Well, I might give that a second thought, but at the present moment, there's no time for it. My employer, and incidentally, the guy I love, has just phoned that he's coming over on a matter of great importance, and I can't imagine what it can be. Irma?
1: Yes, Jane?
0: What do you think Richard has on his mind? What's the matter, sweetie? You're crying.
1: He's going to propose. Now I'll be all alone with just Al. I'll have nobody.
0: Oh. Honey, don't be ridiculous.
1: Oh, please, Jane, I've seen it coming. The last two times Richard was here, he had that dizzy look in his eyes.
0: That was only because you were engaging him in conversation. Irma, I refuse to let your imagination run away with the two of us. Now, that must be Richard. Now, don't let him know that we were discussing anything personal.
1: I won't.
0: Okay. Come in.
2: Hello, Jane. Hello, Irma.
0: Hello, Richard.
1: Oh, Richard, we were just talking about you.
2: Oh, me?
1: Oh, it was nothing personal. We were just wondering if you came over to propose.
0: Irma!
1: You know, Richard, you'll make a wonderful father.
0: Irma, will you please go in the kitchen and dry the dishes?
1: But they're dry.
0: Well, wet them and dry them over.
2: Irma, I have something personal that I'd like to discuss with Jane.
1: Oh, I knew I was right. Something told me. I guess it's my feminine institution.
0: You'll just have to forgive this outburst, Richard. You understand Irma.
2: No, I don't. But then again, who does? Well, Jane, I've just been on the phone to Washington. You know that block of war surplus buildings that I discussed with you?
0: Yeah.
2: Well, the group that I represent feels that they'd make a wonderful recreation center for New York's underprivileged children.
0: Oh, but Richard, don't you think other interests would want to grab them for commercial purposes?
2: Yes, that's the great danger. But if I can see Senator McClain in Washington tomorrow, I'm sure that we can swing this recreation project for the children before the others even know what's happening.
0: Oh, you know, Richard, Irma was right. You would make a wonderful father.
2: Well, that's an entirely different sort of project. Jane, I'm leaving for Washington in the morning, and just for the day, and I'd like you to come along.
0: Oh, I'm practically packed.
1: And I'll help you finish, Jane.
0: Irma, were you listening at the door?
2: Oh, just when it's so important that my trip be kept a secret,
1: too. Oh, I'll keep it a secret. Oh, gee, Jane, I'd love to go to Washington.
0: Oh, but, sweetie, this is a business trip.
1: Oh, but I've never been to Washington. Everyone goes there. Even my graduating class went there.
0: Why didn't you go?
1: I didn't have anything to wear. Besides, I didn't graduate. Oh, please, Richard, can't I go with you and Jane?
2: Well, all right, Irma. I don't mind taking one extra along, and, well, seeing Washington might prove very educational for you.
1: Oh, you're right, and I'll be able to see for myself the difference in electricity down there.
0: The difference in electricity?
1: Yes, New York is AC, but Washington is DC.
0: Honey, that means District of Columbia.
2: Now listen, Irma, I don't mind taking you along, but remember that this matter must be kept an absolute secret. This is what we call top drawer stuff.
1: Don't worry, I'll pack everything.
2: Jane, will you call American Airlines and then try to get reservations at the Statler Hotel for me?
0: All right, Richard, I will.
2: I'll see you later. Goodbye, girls.
0: Bye, Richard.
1: Goodbye. Oh, Jane, I'm so excited.
0: Well, I'm glad, honey. But remember now, no one is to know that Richard is going to Washington.
1: Oh, just have confidence in me, Jane. I think I'll get out my suitcase and pack.
0: Well, there stands Irma packing for her trip to Washington. Such packing you have never seen. She's using the bag that Al gave her for Christmas. Al says it's airplane luggage. To me, it looks like it was dropped from 10,000 feet. Now Irma's putting in the things she'll need. Now she's opening the bag and putting in the largest purse I have ever seen. I suppose that's because she's heard that in Washington, everyone passes the buck. But now here's something I can't understand. Irma, why are you taking along your old X-ray pictures?
1: Well, the doctor says I'm all right, but I still want to have them checked by the Secretary of the Interior.
0: Oh.
3: Tommy, me, Professor Kropotkin. Oh, girl, I'm so shaken. What an experience I just had.
0: What happened?
3: I was standing on the corner and a gas station blew up. So I ran across the street. As soon as I got there, a great big electric sign falls down from the explosion. So I ran across to the other side. I'm no sooner on the sidewalk than one of the gas pumps comes down and just misses my head. So I ran to the next corner.
1: Oh, that's dreadful. Was there a policeman around?
3: Yeah, I got 3 tickets for jaywalking. What a day. Irma, darling, what are you doing with that suitcase?
1: I'm going to Washington with Jane and Richard.
0: Oh, Irma, why must you broadcast everything?
3: Washington? Janie, do you think it'd be possible for me to come along?
0: Oh, well, Professor, this is a business trip, and
3: well, I'll tell you what's on my mind. As you know, I have slowly been developing a liking for Mrs. O'Reilly.
0: Yes, we know. We're thrilled about it.
3: Yeah, but we still fight day and night. Now, I have heard that a different environment often makes a change in people. So I was thinking, since you're going to Washington, I would take Mrs. O'Reilly along. Of course, I realize the danger. I'm liable to walk her past the Smithsonian Institute and I'll never see her again.
0: Well, Professor, I can't invite you to join us. You see, Richard's going on a highly confidential type of business, and I just haven't the right to.
3: Oh, I understand, Jenny. Have a nice trip, girls. Mrs. O'Reilly and I can wait. Someday I'll take her to the Petrified Forest. Maybe there she'll look a little younger. Goodbye.
1: Well, Jane, I've almost finished packing. Oh, Jane, have you seen that large envelope Al left here?
0: You mean that petition he sent weeks ago to his congressman?
1: Yes, maybe while we're in Washington, we can get somebody interested in it.
0: Irma, I have read that petition, and believe me, it has no chance. Congress will never raise the unemployment check to $300 a week. Come in.
4: Hello, Jane. Hiya, chicken.
1: Hello, Al, honey. Oh, Jane and I are getting ready to go to Washington with Richard tomorrow.
0: Oh, Irma, I just got through telling you it's a secret, honey.
4: Going to Washington, huh? Too bad you can't stick around in my moment of triumph. My greatest deal.
0: Is it anything like your last one? You know, pumping up cranberries and selling them for apples?
4: No, sir. This one is a blessing to young lovers. A money-saving sofa.
1: A money-saving sofa?
4: Uh-huh. It's got a built-in mallet. And when you're sitting there with your girl, you step on a pedal, and the mallet knocks out her kid brother who's hiding there waiting to blackmail you for a quarter. Great, huh, chicken? Chicken, why do you look so depressed?
1: Oh, well, I'm going to miss you when I'm in Washington.
4: I'm going to miss you, too, chicken. Don't like the idea of you being on the loose in Washington. In that confused state that you're always in, you're liable to wind up in some high government position.
1: And I won't have a good time if you're not with me.
4: Feel the same way, chicken. Don't like it when you're away. Too much temptation for a young man when he's alone in this town. Pretty girls giving me the come on. I'm only human. How long can a guy stand in the corner tilting pinball machines?
0: Now, listen, the two of you. If all this is for my benefit, you're just wasting your time. This is a business trip, not a convention for the Lonely Hearts Club.
1: Well, but, Jane, we won't be in your way. I know. I'll go with Al, and the professor can take Miss O'Reilly.
4: And we'll meet you when your business is finished.
0: Yeah. Yeah, I don't see anything wrong with that. Richard always stops at the Statler in Washington. You can meet us there at 5.
4: That's the spirit, Jane. And Irma, since I'm your escort, I want one thing understood.
1: What, Al?
4: As long as I'm taking you, I insist on paying my own way.
0: Irma, do you ever get the feeling that you're running around with Diamond Jim Brady?
1: Oh, Jane, you just don't see Al the way I do. I know he has no money or a job or future, but I think for a failure, he's very successful.
4: Thank you, chicken. Well, I'll break the good news to the professor, and I better start packing. What am I talking about packing? Everything I own, I'm wearing. Well, so long, chicken. See you later.
1: Oh, Al, aren't you going to kiss me?
4: Okay, chicken. Here.
1: Al, why do you always glance from side to side while you're kissing me?
4: An old movie habit. Keep looking around for the usher. See you later, chicken.
1: Oh, gee, Jane, you're making so many people happy with this trip.
0: Thanks, sweetie, but remember now, you're the only one who knows why Richard's going to Washington. And if anybody finds out, those kids will never have a recreation center.
1: Oh, please, Jane, I won't say anything. You yourself have often said when I open my mouth, nothing comes out.
0: Yeah. All right, honey, I'll pack as soon as I get back from the beauty parlor. I better hurry. See you, honey.
1: Hello?
5: Hello, my name is Stanley Adams of the International Press. I understand this is the home of Richard Rhinelander's secretary. Are you she?
1: She? No, I'm not she. This is me. Herma Peterson.
5: Oh, well, could I speak to Miss Stacy?
1: Well, she just went out. Why don't you call when we come back from Washington?
5: Oh, so you're going to Washington. With Mr. Rhinelander, I suppose?
1: Look, don't pump me, because I'm not going to tell you about Senator McLean and the underprivileged children.
5: Well, I guess there's nothing more to be said. Got to make the 9 o'clock edition. Goodbye.
1: Goodbye. You'll have to get up early in the morning to fool me, and even then I'm not awake.
0: Well, it's morning, and Richard and I have just arrived in Washington, and so far, so good. In a way, I'm happy that Irma and Al and the professor and Mrs. O'Reilly won't bother us for a few hours yet. I know I'd have a dreadful time explaining the sights of interest to Irma. I've already described the Lincoln Memorial to her. Despite everything I say, she still can't understand why Lincoln had to live in a log cabin when he had such a beautiful building available. Hello? Yes? Well, my name is Miss Stacy. Yes, I'm Mr. Rhinelander's secretary. We're trying to contact Senator McLean. Oh. Well, I'll try again.
2: No luck, Jane?
0: Same story, Richard.
2: I don't know what to think. Say, do you suppose someone else might have gotten to the senator before us?
0: Oh, no, Richard, I don't see how. Irma's the only one who knows anything about it, and I'm sure she's kept it a secret. That is, I'm as sure as you ever can be about Irma. I wonder who that could be. Come in. Oh, no. It's the four of you.
1: Yes, it's us, Jane.
6: Hello, Janie.
4: Hiya, Rich.
2: Hello, Al.
0: Hello, folks. I thought you wanted to join us until 5 o'clock.
1: Oh, but you didn't say a.m. or p.m., and we didn't want to be late. Are you angry, Jane?
0: Oh, no, honey, but Richard can't contact Senator McLean. Irma, are you sure you didn't tell anyone?
1: Oh, you know me better than that.
2: Well, there's one more contact I can try. A friend of my father's. I'll be back soon, Jane.
1: Oh, Jane, we've been having such fun visiting the places of interest.
4: Yeah, but not having much luck. Walked around the mint 4 times. The windows were open, but the wind was blowing the wrong way.
0: That's too bad, Al, and you couldn't get any samples.
4: Just one of them breaks. Tell me, Jane, is Richard really having trouble contacting the senator?
0: Oh, he's tried everything.
4: Well, when you're in a spot like this, there's only one man to call.
1: Who else?
4: Who else but... Hello, Joe. Al. Yeah, heard you were in Washington. How'd you do? No luck, huh? They won't make hijacking legal.
0: Oh, Al, stop wasting time.
4: Hold it, Jane. Never can tell. Joe, got a problem. Want to contact a senator. Now, who of the Washington senators do you know? Who? Plays second base. No, Joe. Not them senators. The kind that don't play ball. You know a Senator McLean? Oh, you don't? What's your hurry, Joe? You got a pose for the government? Oh, they're taking your fingerprints. Well, thanks for trying, Joe. Goodbye.
0: You don't have to tell us, Al. We'll just wait and see what Richard accomplishes. Have some candy, Mrs. O'Reilly?
7: Oh, thank you, Jeannie. This has been such a delightful trip. The professor's been so flattering. He keeps admiring me dress.
0: Oh. Well, it is unusual.
7: Thank you. It was my grandmother's wedding gown. It's what they call colonial style.
3: Yes, and there's room enough in the back for Benjamin Franklin to fly his kite.
7: Oh, isn't he the kidder? When we were at the statue of George Washington, the guide said, "This is the father of our country." And the professor pointed to me and said, "Meet his mother."
0: You're all having fun, especially you, Professor.
3: Well, Janie, this trip is a blessing. Mrs. O'Reilly and I have never gotten along so well. You know, it's a funny thing. When I first saw Mrs. O'Reilly, I said, "I wouldn't go near that old crow." And here I am, a bird fancier.
7: Oh, it makes me feel like a girl again.
3: How do you like that? In 1 minute, I knocked off 100 years. Seriously, Mrs. O'Reilly, the reason I'm getting to like you is because we see more eye to eye. Like when we visited Congress, you said the Republicans were saving this country.
7: I said no such thing. I said the Democrats were saving it from the Republicans.
3: Now, wait a minute. You mean to stand there and tell me that the Democrats ever had one man to compare with Dewey?
0: Well, I don't think he should be president just because he once captured Manila.
3: Keep out of this, Irma. Mrs. O'Reilly, you mean I brought you down here all the way to Washington to find out you're a Democrat?
7: And what's wrong with being a Democrat? I happen to know a few things about these matters.
3: Oh, you do?
7: Yes, I do.
3: Look, Mrs. O'Reilly, don't think you know everything about politics just because you helped Betsy Ross make the flag.
7: Why, you old broken-down fiddle player, you.
3: Me you call broken-down? By Humpty Dumpty with 6 unions couldn't put you together again.
7: Why, you.
3: Go ahead, say
0: for
3: it.
0: For goodness sakes, please, we'll be thrown out of the hotel.
3: No, she's not going to talk to me that way. I'm getting out of here.
7: And so am I. And, Professor, if you ever dare talk to me again, I'll split your ticket. I'm going.
0: Oh, please. All of you, please.
2: Jane.
0: Richard. You're white. What's wrong?
2: Look at this newspaper headline.
0: Let me see it. Richard Rhinelander arrived in Washington to negotiate for purchase of a group of war surplus buildings. Oh, how awful. Oh, who could have...
2: Well, the article is bylined by a New York reporter, Stanley Adams.
0: Oh, what a coincidence. That's a nice young man who phoned me. Irma. Oh, no. You didn't tell him Richard was coming to Washington.
1: Well, I didn't say on what plane.
0: Oh.
4: Chicken, I know you're the champ at messing things up. But what are you trying to do, make the Olympic team?
1: I didn't mean anything.
0: Oh, Irma, now the whole recreation project is ruined. Someone else will beat us to it.
2: No, it's not my pride that matters. It's just all those kids.
1: I don't know why you all have to pick on me. Other people do things wrong. After all, this is Washington.
0: Now, honey, there's no sense in crying over spilled milk.
1: Go ahead, blame that on me, too. Goodbye, all of you.
4: I think I'd better go after her. If she ever gets in that Pentagon building, she'll be 60 years old before we find her.
0: No, Al, let her walk it off. She'll feel better.
2: Well, I guess we can catch the next train. There's no sense in trying to see the senator now.

0: everyone picks on me. My best friends, even Al. Wait until the next time he wants a dance or a date, I'll say, listen, you, I'm through, and it won't do you any good to come crawling to me on your knees.
1: Lady, can I help it if I'm short?
0: Talking to myself. What's this place? The Ford Theater. Oh, mister.
2: Yes, miss?
0: What's playing here?
2: Playing? Madam, this is the Ford Theater. It's now a national museum. Here is where Lincoln was shot by John Wilkes Booth. Now, would you like to go in?
0: No, thank you. I'd rather wait until the picture changes.
3: Did you find her?
4: No, and I've been all over. I went out to Mount Vernon. I think she might have been there because they said a blonde girl dropped in, said she wanted a pound of Martha Washington candy.
3: Oh, Al, we've already missed our train. Shall we call the police?
4: Don't like to do business with people out of town. Let's wait.

0: What's the matter, lady? Are you lost?
1: No. I just want to sit here and think about what I've done to those poor children.
0: Well, how many children have you?
1: Thousands.
2: What?
1: And they're underprivileged. I mean, they're not mine. What's the difference?
3: Pardon me, officer.
0: Oh, good afternoon, Senator.
3: I was sitting on the next bench. I couldn't help but overhear the young lady.
0: Well, she doesn't make much sense to me. Maybe you better talk to her. Good day, Senator.
3: Good day. may I sit down, miss?
1: If you want to. Say, did that office call you, Senator?
3: That's right.
1: Well, what are you doing here?
3: Well, I like it here. It's my only chance to get away from people who keep pestering me for their own selfish wants. Have you ever been to Washington before, miss?
1: No.
3: What have you seen so far?
1: Well, I saw the theater where Lincoln drove his Ford into a booth.
3: I beg your pardon?
1: Well, what's the difference? You wouldn't like the picture. Then I went out to Mount Vernon.
3: Yes?
1: They don't have any candy.
3: I beg your pardon?
1: Oh, and I saw Washington's monument.
3: Quite high, isn't it?
1: Yes, I wonder how he got down when he finished it.
3: Just a moment, miss. I've never run into anyone quite, start slowly. Now, where are you from?
1: My home is in New York. I don't think I can give you my name or phone number because I'm going around with Al.
3: Al?
1: Yes. I'm angry at him. You see, I came down here with Richard Rhinelander about some underprivileged children.
3: Richard Rhinelander?
1: Yes, Senator. Oh, I'm sorry. I didn't mean to call you by your first name. But, gosh, it's so nice of you to talk to me like this. I miss my mother and father so.
3: Well, are they dead?
1: No, they're married. Well, I'd better be running along, sir. Goodbye. Hello, everybody.
4: Oh, honey, for goodness sakes, where have you been?
1: Oh, nowhere in particular, just killing time. Talking to a nice man.
4: Oh, well, I'm relieved. We've been waiting for you. Well, come on, Richard, we're set.
5: All right, let's go. Oh, that darn phone. Hello?
6: Mr. Rhinelander?
5: Yes?
6: This is Senator McLean.
5: Oh, yes, Senator. Well, I've been trying to reach you all day.
6: Well, I thought it was another favor seeker, but now I know differently. I see your message here, and I want you to have those buildings for the Children's Recreation Center.
5: Well, Senator, I'm overwhelmed. But to what do we owe this sudden decision?
6: Well, I ran into a young lady who said she was a friend of yours, a blonde.
5: A blonde? Well, hey, that must be Irma.
6: I don't know how she got that way. But, we must never let it happen to any other New York child. The name is yours. Goodbye.
7: My Friend Irma, presented by Swan, another fine product of Lieber Brothers Company, was produced by Cy Howard. Tonight's script was written by Cy Howard and Park Levy, and starred Mary Wilson as Irma and Kathy Lewis as Jane. The part of Professor Kropotkin was played by Hans Conry. Friends, we all know that the Red Cross has a bigger job to do than before the war. Did you know, for example, that today the program for veterans alone is nearly 12 times greater? For the armed forces, nearly 5 times greater? Well, those are a few of the facts, a few of the really serious problems the Red Cross must meet. Yes, this year the Red Cross needs $75 million to bring help and relief to millions of people. 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
9: 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Here's Craig Roberts.
2: Arch Obler's Plays was a series of original dramas by the medium's Wonder Boy. The late 1930s had been a golden age of experimental drama on radio. NBC had its long-running Radio Guild and, in March of 1939, added Arch Obler's Plays. Arch Obler grew up in Chicago, one of the busiest centers of radio drama in the 1930s. Following his initial success at NBC, Obler began writing mini dramas for the network's Grand Hotel, went from there to the Rudy Valley Show, and in 1936 landed at an eerie little midnight program called Lights Out. Arch Obler's Plays ran the gamut of tragedy to fantasy to the same kind of horror that he'd done on Lights Out. His fame spread, and top flight stars began to ask for roles in his plays, including the likes of Betty Davis, Edmund O'Brien, Frank Lovejoy, and even James Cagney. Plays closed in March of 1940. In April of 45, Obler turned up on Mutual with a new version of Plays. By then, Norman Corwin had become poet in residence at CBS and a master of the form Obler had helped create in the late 1930s. Many of Obler's dramas strongly resembled Corwin's in style and content. Plays ran through the summer on Mutual and ended in October of 1945. Return with us now to those exciting days of yesteryear with Arch Obler's Plays and Crazy Town. Another classic program from the radio vault of yesteryear.
7: Arch Obler's Plays. On the winds of the night, we bring you a story whispered in the night.
10: I don't think so.
11: It is, I tell you.
10: But Captain, the order says the village was won by a water hole. I see no water down there.
11: What is the difference?
10: For the orders.
11: I'm giving your orders. Drop down 500 feet. I don't want to miss the beggars.
10: As you say, Captain.
11: They're all the same anyway. What's the difference if it is another village? We need all our petrol to get back. All right. Level off. Hold it. Two little presents and home we go non-stop. I never disappoint a lady.
10: Should I keep circling?
11: Of course. Of course. This is the moment I like, Marlowe. My hand on the release lever. The leader is right. Power is the greatest thing in the world.
10: I know it is another villain.
11: Marlowe, you're a fool. What difference does it make? The orders were to teach them a lesson. Well, one village is like another. Those beggars down there are of the same breed. Hold it steady. The lesson begins. There. And again. Climb!
10: The order said we were to machine gun the master.
11: Machine gun what? Two holes in the ground. Home, you old woman. And fast. She's very pretty. And not quite.
12: And let all the world hear this contribution of our youth to the civilizing of forces is the one which all history will remember. It is an evidence of the revitalization of great ideals, the true ideals of power and force and the everlasting glory of righteous might. Youth are a glory.
10: Captain. Captain, wake up.
13: Huh? What do you want?
10: The wireless is not working again.
13: Huh?
10: If you will take over, I will fix it. All right.
14: Fog, huh? Mano.
10: Yes, Captain.
14: When did the fog come up?
10: While you were asleep.
14: I do not like fog. Well, haven't you got that wireless going yet?
10: It is no use.
14: Huh?
10: Resistance burned out. There is nothing I can do. The fog grows thicker.
14: I have eyes, haven't I? Here. You. You take over.
10: I was expecting
14: Shut
10: that.
14: Shut your mouth. Here. Take over.
10: All right. Captain, do you remember the time in the Plaza of Heroes they gave you a medal because...
14: Stop talking. Put her up high.
10: Might as well. No clear sky down here. Is this high enough for you, Captain? Or does it make you dizzy?
14: Are you out of your head?
10: When the fog grows very thick, you lose your head, eh, Captain?
14: Shut your mouth. I order it.
10: I was remembering something else. 6 months ago, when the Minister of War made you the captain, remembering his speech, he said, for courageous, skillful flying.
14: I warn you to stop talking.
10: For all these months, I have wanted to ask you one question, Vittoria. Whose was the skill and whose was the courage? Yours? Mine.
14: When we are on the ground...
10: If we are on the ground, it will be with my skill. Mine! Look. The fog grows thicker and
15: stop
10: thicker.
15: Stop.
10: You can see with your own eyes. Thick fog. Our wireless dead. If I turn the plane over to you now, would you be as brave as the medal says you are?
14: Close your mouth. For the last time, I tell you.
10: The brave Captain Victoria, who never flies alone.
14: Shut your mouth.
10: In the sun, it is your mouth that dares. In the fog, it is mine. A frightening thing, the fog.
14: Here, Captain.
10: Like something alive that comes out of the ground and tries to pull flyers down to the hole in hell where they come
14: is
10: from.
14: Is there no way to close your mouth?
10: Why don't you blast a few holes now through the fog so we can see where we're going?
14: This is the last time you fly with me, Big Mouth. The last... Mouth.
10: What?
14: Mallow, the port is...
10: Got the petrol.
14: What?
10: Petrol line broken. Close the valve.
14: Mallow, falling.
10: Get away from me.
14: Can't see anything. The fog.
10: Stop pulling at me, you fool.
14: Mallow, get me down. I don't want to die. I can't...
10: Close your mouth. Leave me alone. Fog.
14: See the ocean. We're crashing it. I won't die. I can't. I can't.
10: Wait.
14: Look. What? What? I saw. Yes.
10: They're over land.
14: No. There is nothing. Fine.
10: There is land, I tell you. I saw it.
14: Yes. I see it.
16: I am safe. I won't die. I will get down. I will.
10: Down.
16: Down. We're down.
10: Yes.
16: I told you. I told you I would get you out of this. I told you.
14: Mano! Ahead! The wall!
10: No, no, no.
14: Stop! The wall! Stop!

0: Ted. Victor. Victor. Victor.
1: What?
0: It's Marlow. Where are you? So dark. Oh. I see you. Bed next to me.
1: Marlow.
0: Victor. You all right?
1: My legs broke.
0: Well, my own pain is less now.
1: No, don't talk. Help.
0: No, Victoria. This honor is mine as well as yours.
1: Huh?
0: My legs, too.
1: You lie. You're all right. You want me to be in pain.
0: Stop it.
1: Jealous of my honors. You
0: Stop
1: always
0: it.
1: Were. You...
0: Stop it. Who wants to listen to you? I want to know what I am. I want to know how badly our ship was hurt. When we got here. For long I was unconscious.
2: May I have the pleasure of answering your questions, good gentlemen?
1: Who in Marlow? Who's there?
0: I don't know. So dark.
2: My name, gentlemen, is Frederick Gibbon. Doctor of medicine.
0: Doctor?
1: Doctor? Doctor. My legs, the pain.
2: The pain is quite secondary, believe me.
0: But you must stop it.
1: At once. I order it.
2: Order?
1: Yes, order. You don't know who I am. I'm Captain Victor.
2: Wait. I assure you I know your identities quite well, good gentleman.
1: What do you mean?
2: Your identification papers are quite in order. And now a little more light, perhaps?
1: Yes. Let us see you.
2: If you will pardon me.
1: No, stay. The pain.
0: Shut your mouth, will you? How can he help us until he brings light?
1: But the
0: pain. Pain. Did you expect to fall out of the clouds and wake up with the bands playing and a couple of women at your side?
1: I dare you.
0: You're a fool, Victor. Miracle happens to us. Smashing head on and then coming out of it with no more than broken bones. I tell you, it is a miracle.
2: The light. That is good. Only simple lanterns, but quite adequate, you will agree.
3: Doctor, whatever your name is, I am Captain of Aviation. An active duty for the commander.
2: I told you, I know.
3: Then you know your duty. Set my legs. Do you hear me?
2: What is your business, gentlemen?
3: But you said you knew who I was. My identification papers. You said
2: yes, it. Yes, I said I knew who you were. But what is your business, gentlemen?
3: Aviators. I'm captain
2: of... Yes, a captain. But what is your business, captain?
0: He wants to know what we do, Victor.
2: What is your business, gentlemen?
3: What is any aviator's business? To fly. But while you stand there talking, my leg broken. Fix them.
2: Did you stop to fix the bones, Captain? After you dropped the bombs on them? What do you know of that? Your plane was smashed quite badly, gentlemen. But not completely. Yes, there were two miracles.
3: What do you mean?
0: What are you talking about?
2: That the crash did not kill either of you, and that one small messenger of your civilization that was strung to the belly of your plane did not blast you to death. Bomb. It fell to the ground undamaged, unbroken, all of its explosive virility quite intact inside of its metallic loins. Poetic, that, eh?
3: One of my bombs.
2: Yes. One of your bombs. Quite unhurt.
3: But I'm hurt. Do you hear me? Fix my leg. Stop the pain.
2: But why? We here are like you, gentlemen. If bodies are broken, if pain is given, we go our calm way. We do not stop. Good day, gentlemen.
3: Wait. Marlow, make him wait.
0: Wait, Doctor.
3: Doctor, come back. You can't leave me. Come back. I'm hurt. In pain. Help me. Are you crazy?
2: Yes, indeed.

0: All right, Victor. All right. The pain. It grows less and less. Pain cannot go on forever. My legs are quite numb now. Yours will become that way, too.
1: The devil.
0: Strange day, this, huh? You and I were born of the devil to smash up and have a crazy man come to our rescue.
1: What time is it?
0: Time? Who knows?
1: That crazy old fool! Why does he want to
2: do it? Don't stop asking me why again, Victor. All night I have been thinking those whys, and I know less than when I started. The man is crazy, that's all. When one is crazy, there are no whys.
1: You can't keep me here. Not me. I'll kill him.
2: Wait. Listen.
1: People.
2: Yes. Must be a street right below the window.
1: Get to the window, Marlowe. Get help.
2: If I throw something through the glass. Yes, the lamp.
1: No, no, stop.
2: Huh?
1: You'll bring the crazy devil
2: up
1: here.
2: It's our only chance.
1: No, no, no, no. He'll kill us. Do not throw it.
2: I will.
1: Keep it.
2: Yes, you did. Good, Marlowe. Good. Now,
1: someone will come up here to help us.
2: And that old devil. I will have him put away where he was.
1: Huh?
2: Listen. I threw something through the glass, and everything below becomes quiet.
1: Why should that be?
2: Quiet. Listen.
1: Like someone raising a ladder against the wall.
2: Yes.
1: Someone is coming. They'll help me.
2: Why a ladder?
1: You think it's the crazy?
2: You must have heard the glass breaking. Climbing up here to laugh at us.
1: No. It can't be him. My legs. I've got to have help. Daniel, I'll scream.
2: Stop that. Look. Head coming up. Who?
1: No. No, it's not the crazy one. A girl.
3: Yes.
1: Come in, girl. Come in.
3: We need your help.
1: Yes, help. Call the police. Aviators. I am the aviator.
3: Come in, girl. We will not hurt you.
1: Don't sit there on the windowsill and stare at us, you fool. Don't you understand? I'm Captain Victor.
2: Wait, Victor. Wait. You frighten her. Come closer, girl. Closer. Look, my watch. I will give you this watch.
4: Pretty. You will give it to me?
1: Yes, yes, of course he will. Give it to her, Marlowe.
2: Here. Here, girl.
4: Pretty. You have other pretty things for me?
1: Yes, yes. Here. Rings. My rings. There. Take them. Get help. Get me out of here.
4: Pretty. Oh, pretty.
1: You simple little fool. Try to understand. Get me help.
2: Get me out of here.
4: Pretty things. I like pretty things.
1: We'll get you plenty of pretty things. Cover you with them. Just go back the way you came and get help for me. Quickly.
4: I had so many pretty things.
1: Yes, yes, but hurry, girl. Go quickly. Get me help.
4: I want more pretty things.
1: In my pocket, huh? I see. It hurts so to move. I have nothing. Marlowe, you give her...

0: No.
1: From the sky. From the sky.
0: Oh, no. This one's crazy.

0: good gentlemen, it is time again to talk.
1: I'll kill you, I'll kill you.
0: You know, that's why I like you, Mallow.
1: Well?
0: Your captain is so overly dramatic. Kill you, he says to me. It is quite foolish and unnecessary, don't you think so?
1: You devil, you keeping me here, not getting help. What are you trying to do? Cripple me for life.
0: I am doing nothing.
2: What are you going to do with us?
1: Money. I'll get you money. Just get me out of here. Money.
0: In this community, those silly little pieces of paper and metal are quite useless.
2: Ah, you're crazy.
0: True enough. But haven't either of you discovered the greater truth?
1: Truth? What truth?
0: That everyone in this community is crazy. Everyone.
1: Crazy?
0: Oh, yes, indeed.
2: It cannot be.
0: But it is.
1: No, you. You're the only one.
0: How many times must I say it? This is my community, and we are all quite mad.
1: Where are we?
0: Or normal. All depending on the viewpoint.
2: Where is this place?
0: That's my little secret.
1: Secret? What do you mean?
0: Quite a long way from your civilization. And the high wall circles us. Remember your airplane crashed into it?
1: Oh.
0: You see, my dear gentleman, a long time ago, the people of what was once known as the normal world decided that I wasn't quite normal. So they were going to put me away. But I escaped them. Oh, quite cleverly. And I decided to make a world of my own. That is, a world normal to me.
1: I don't know what you're talking about.
0: It's simple. In a community where all men are mad, none are mad. Understand?
1: Get us out of here.
2: Quiet, Victor. Listen to him.
0: Yes, listen to me. What was I saying? Oh, yes. So I discovered this place, and I settled here. But after a while, I grew quite lonely. And I thought to myself, why shouldn't I find others like myself? People the... again, I use the phrase... people the so-called normal world called abnormal. But it was quite difficult to find enough of them and to get them to come to my little utopia. Until you fixed it.
1: We, madman? What have we to do with you?
0: I mean you and your kind. Remarkable how many people in this world became abnormal as soon as your sort began to... what is the word you use? Began to enlighten the world.
1: Marlowe, make him stop talking.
2: No, I want to hear him.
0: Yes, hear me out. Remarkable how many people became like I am as soon as the enlightenment of brutality and conquest and domination, and above all, the enlightenment of flying bombs came upon them. Oh, I soon had more than enough candidates for my little community. Yes, indeed.
2: You can't keep us here.
1: No, not me. You can't.
0: But you surprise me, good gentleman. This is the ideal place for you.
1: What does he mean?
0: I mean that here in my little crazy town, we live and love and kill as our fancy strikes, without even the necessity of slogans and catchphrases with which to quiet the conscience. Oh, you'll want to stay with us, gentlemen.
2: Not me.
1: No, I won't stay here, you crazy old devil. You.
0: But are you so different, gentlemen?
2: I'm sane.
1: And so am I.
0: But your business, Captain. Is it sane to fly the skies, to bring death to creatures made in your own image? To kill women and children?
1: We do our duty.
0: No man has a duty beyond what he knows is right. And since you do what you do, it must be because you believe it is right to kill and destroy, with no more reason than the dictum of ambitious power-mad men. So I assure you, gentlemen, you are one of us. And so you will stay.
1: No, you can't keep me here.
2: Against our will.
0: Yes, your legs will mend, so you must want to stay. For if you go and give away our little secret, that would be most unfortunate for the rest of us. Oh, it's very definite, good gentleman. You must want to stay.
1: Not in a manner.
2: Not me.
0: Gentlemen, good gentlemen, you make me weary and angry explaining. I tell you, you and yours are like us. The Prince of Normal Men said, blessed are the meek, for they shall inherit the earth. And you say, blessed are they that take with force. So how can you be normal?
2: If I had a gun.
0: A gun. Now, that's another thing. The Prince of the Normal said, blessed are the peacemakers, for they shall be called the children of God. And you say, blessed are the war makers. Now that proves that you're like us.
1: Stop this out of here.

0: Blessed are they that are persecuted for righteousness' sake, and blessed are ye when men shall revile you and persecute you, and say all manner of evil against you. But you are the persecutors, good gentlemen, so you are one of us. I welcome you. We all welcome you. Come in, ladies and gentlemen.
1: Who are they?
2: Tell us, who are they?
0: They are like you, the nobility of unreason. They have come to welcome you, gentlemen.

0: I know. What? So dark. Leaving it for hours. The devil in hell, what is he up
1: to? Shut your mouth. If I go crazy, it will be you driving me to it.
0: He knows I'm a crazy one. Bringing us here and leaving us. Planning our death. I know it. Marla, tell me. What are they up to?
1: I don't know. I don't know. I don't know!
2: What's that?
0: What?
2: Someone came into the room.
0: No. No one.
2: Listen. I hear.
0: Who's there? Who's there?
2: Woman.
0: Yes. Who are you? What do you want?
1: The door. What is she saying?
0: I don't know. She...
1: Ah! What is it? What?
0: Something wrong.
1: I can't see anything so dark.
0: Oh.
1: I can't see anything so dark.
0: Oh. Oh. I'm not afraid of her. The child. The child in her arms.
1: Oh.
0: Come closer, woman.
1: What do you want her for?
0: She can help us. Closer. Woman, closer. Woman, stop moaning to that child and listen. Listen. Help us get out of here, and we'll give you money. We'll give...
1: Victoria, what?
0: In her arms. Look.
1: I can't twist her on my leg.
0: Woman, get away. Get away.
1: Victoria, what is it? What?
0: Arms.
1: You said the child.
0: No. Woman, get away.
1: Tell me what?
0: Bomb.
3: Here, bomb.
1: Bomb. You have gone mad.
3: No. Now see for yourself, see.
1: What?
3: Oh. Bomb, he told us sent from our train without exploding.
1: Woman, get out of here with that thing. Get out.
3: Get out with that woman. Get out. You'll set it off. You'll kill
1: no.
3: Her.
1: No. Yes. Wait, reason with her. Woman. Woman, what are you saying? Why do you carry that bomb?
4: Baby, my baby.
2: No, it's a bomb. Do you hear me? A bomb.
4: Baby.
2: Put it down. If it goes off, it will kill you.
4: My baby. Something fell from the sky, that's it.
1: Victoria. She's crazy, too.
4: Oh, this is my baby now.
2: No.
4: My little baby.
2: No.
4: Baby.
2: Don't touch the percussion head. Oh, it will go off. Marla, get up. Take it away from her.
1: My legs. I can't move.
2: No. Don't touch it, woman. Don't.
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7: News this hour from Town Hall. I'm John Scott. In Washington, the Trump-controlled Kennedy Center board votes to shut down the iconic arts venue.
8: The Kennedy Center board votes to close over finances and a dispute about putting President Trump's name on the building. Trump and Commerce Secretary Howard Lutnick were in that board meeting, according to people who spoke with the AP on condition of anonymity. Prior to that meeting, a federal judge blocked the Kennedy Center board from adding Trump's name, saying it would violate an earlier ruling that his name was illegally added to the building and needs congressional approval. The board floated multiple options, including inscriptions like renovation and endowment overseen by President Trump. In his ruling, the judge said the government plays word games. I'm Julie Walker.
7: Republicans leaving a closed-door meeting with Vice President J.D. Vance say the Republican messaging going into the midterms will emphasize they inherited a mess when they won the presidency 2 years ago. House Speaker Mike Johnson.
9: We had a country on the brink of ruin. We had criminals and cartels had free reign over the border. You all remember that. Americans of all ages were dying from fentanyl overdoses, a great scourge upon the country. Inflation soared to over 9% under Joe Biden, a 40-year high. Our cities were awash with violent crime. Factories were closing and American jobs were moving overseas. And radical woke politics were invading classrooms from kindergarten to college campuses.
7: Speaker Mike Johnson. This hurricane season undercutting a major climate warning.
10: Climate activists have spent years warning that global warming would make Atlantic hurricane seasons more intense. The 2026 season is not matching that forecast. No Atlantic hurricane had formed by September 12th, the latest start since satellite records began in 1966. Five tropical storms had formed and none reached hurricane strength. The quiet start cuts against the stronger season warning the climate movement has been repeating. Willie Nelson, The White House.
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15: 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Keith Peters reporting.
7: 7 people in Texas who are not U.S. citizens have been charged with illegally voting in federal elections or falsely claiming citizenship. They're facing possible felony charges and could be deported. News at townhall.com. A decision made in prosecuting the son of the late actor and director Rob Reiner.
16: Prosecutors in California, they won't pursue the death penalty for Rob Reiner's son, Nick, in the killing of his parents.
17: That means that the maximum sentence that Mr. Reiner will be looking at is life without the possibility of parole.
16: Los Angeles District Attorney Nathan Hochman says it was a careful and thorough review.
17: Where we look at the aggravating factors as well as the mitigating factors. Where we have spoken to the victim's family, we have spoken to prosecutors, law enforcement.
16: Rob and Michelle Reiner were stabbed to death in their Los Angeles home late last year. A grand jury said Nick Reiner was lying in wait before killing them. He has not entered a plea. I'm Ed Donahue.
7: Legislation to broadly regulate college sports, clearing a first major hurdle in the Senate. The bill aims to put guardrails around escalating spending in college sports as that industry struggles to adapt to a new model. More on these stories at townhall.com.
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20: 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I'm not hearing the music in my ear, so I didn't realize that we were live, but we are, and I am ready. There is so much to talk about here today. We have, guess who's gathering today, Barry, in where do they gather? Washington, D.C. somewhere.
21: Yeah, we got the Fed
20: Federal
21: in D.C.
20: Open Market Committee. And they will be discussing the direction of interest rates. And I think that the consensus leans pretty heavily towards a quarter point rate hike come tomorrow around 2:30 p.m. We have a 10-year high. No, more than that. We got to go back to 2017 to find the 10-year at 5%. That's where it is today. We have some of the big oil execs at Chevron, et cetera, saying that we are now in a global fuel crisis. I wonder if Trump would like to take back that invasion of Iran, as his ratings have not looked too good here, and we've got a midterm election coming up here in less than 2 months. I want to talk about an oil tanker ETF today, Barry.
21: Yeah, it's doing quite well, to say the least,
20: as it hits new all-time highs. I would say that maybe the oil tankers are in more demand, and there's less supply of them. There's a bigger squeeze there than there is in the dram chips. the memory chips right now. Could that be? And in the meantime, Bally's is preparing a casino for the Bronx. The Bronx, how close to Yankee Stadium there in New York City. So that's what we have to talk about. I think we have Barry. Do we have Barry with us today?
0: Yep, I'm here. Can you hear me?
20: In my ears at all, Greg. So we have an issue. Try it again. Barry, are you there?
0: Hey there. What's going on?
20: No,
0: hey, Bill.
20: I do not have Barry in my ears here at GCM headquarters, okay, where I broadcast the show every single day. And I'm not hearing the music for the breaks either. So we have an issue there. Okay, well, yesterday we had a big sell-off in the chips, in the semiconductors. The funny thing was, however, and what I noticed in yesterday's trading was while the chips were selling off, there was tremendous action to the upside in the software sector, which led me to at least think of the possibility that the money leaving the chips is going to the software stocks. I saw a CrowdStrike, probably the best chart of the day yesterday, breaking out. I saw the Cloudflare Net breaking out. I saw Palo Alto Networks, PANW, breaking out. I saw Palantir breaking out. I saw Zeta, Zscaler, Datadog, Fortinet, Google, which is pretty much a software stock in one way or another. Microsoft broke out yesterday to the upside, and even Meta with their Facebook software, or whatever they call it these days, also breaking out to the upside while the chip stocks were under pressure. Now, today, even despite a down market, I'm seeing good activity in Dell, Arista Networks, AMD. And by the way, we have a new article out. Barry, are you there? No, Barry. Okay, well, Barry's there somewhere, but we just don't have a connection. We have a new article out on AMD today on Seeking Alpha. I'm seeing good action in Coherent, which is a fiber optic stock, NVIDIA, Marvell, ASM Lithography, Tower Semiconductor, Micron, Celestica, Zeta, Ciena, Vista Energy, etc. So we have a much better day today than we had yesterday. And, of course, yesterday was caused by all the talk over the weekend, mostly coming from the CEO of Anthropic, about how he wants to slow down AI development. And, you know, I think the market went too far in assuming that that meant a slowdown in the build-out of the infrastructure for AI, which I don't think he was suggesting that at all. And in fact, today, Broadcom CEO Hock Tan came out and said, we're not seeing any slowdown in spending in AI. And he pretty much refuted what the market was buying into yesterday. And while the NASDAQ was only down like 60 basis points yesterday, the chip stocks were down anywhere from 3 to 8%. But don't forget, they're up anywhere from 50 to 200 to 300% so far in 2026. They've been absolutely on fire this year. Oil continues to be a problem. We'll talk about that here in a bit. I did find a pure play on oil tankers. There's actually three ETFs which I've watched over the years, over the last few years, on the shippers, the transportation shipping. One is a more of a dry bulk shipper, where they're shipping things that are non-oil, non-liquid. One is kind of a mix thereof, and the other one is a pure play on the oil tankers only. That's the front lines of the world, the Zims. No, not Zim. Let's see, Frontline. There's several, that NAT, that Nordic American Tanker, that just carry oil. And that's one of the hottest ETFs right now in the entire market. The 30-year hovering today at 5.37. That's up 5 basis points. That's not good. Where's the Treasury? Where's Bessent with his bazooka? to drive those rates down by buying the long bond. And, of course, the 10-year is hitting 5% today, which you got to go back to 2007 to find such a high rate in the 10-year. And, of course, what's it doing to the mortgage rates in the 30-year when folks go to either refinance or to get a loan? Not good. The Federal Open Market Committee meets 8 times a year to determine the near-term direction of monetary policy, and the FOMC meeting begins today. And we have the majority opinion. In fact, the prediction markets have it at 87% that the Fed will hike interest rates by a quarter of a point tomorrow. But there are some voices out there, and we'll get to that, that are saying no way is the Fed going to hike interest rates tomorrow. Well, we shall see. In fact, let's see, who is this? The Federal Reserve is unlikely to raise interest rates at its September meeting despite financial markets pricing in a high probability of a hike, according to Michael R. Strain, Director of Economic Policy Studies and Senior Fellow at the American Enterprise Institute. I love a good contrarian. I love a guy that's willing to take the other side. When 87 people are on one side of tug of war rope pulling and only 13 are on the other side, one of them is Michael Strain. I guess I'm in the 87% camp right now, especially after the ECB raised their rates. I do see the Fed raising rates tomorrow, and I think it's because of oil. I think it's oil, which trickles down to gasoline, which trickles down to diesel, which trickles down to lettuce, which trickles down to everything that is transported, which is just about everything being impacted by these higher oil prices. Strain said that the center of gravity of the Federal Open Market Committee remained tilted toward holding rates at its July meeting. Okay, well, that was the July meeting. This is the September meeting, and he does not believe the economic data released since then have been strong enough to materially change that view. Strain acknowledged that the August Consumer Index, Price Index, CPI, would have shifted some FOMC members toward favoring a rate increase, but he also argued that the data would have needed to be significantly more concerning to prompt the Fed to begin a new hiking cycle. He noted that markets were pricing an 87% probability of a hike, but said the appropriate question is not simply whether the Fed should raise rates this week, but whether it should begin a hiking cycle. The possibility of a one-and-done increase, he added, would create a separate communications challenge to Chairman Warsh, who may not want to explain why the Fed delivered its first isolated rate hike in decades. In other words, what he's saying there is when the Fed hikes, it's not a one-and-done. That means it's a rate, it's a new cycle, beginning of rate hikes.
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0: And welcome back here to the second quarter of today's Best Stocks Now show with professional money manager Bill Gunderson. And I think we have Barry Kite back. Do we have Barry there?
1: Yeah.
0: Okay.
1: Good to hear.
0: All
1: listen
0: right.
1: to the first
0: yes.
1: segment. Lots
0: Good.
1: Of stuff to talk about today.
0: How was
1: huh?
0: the show? I mean, how's the show so far? Are you enjoying it?
1: Hey, you're handling it on your own. I was waiting to jump in there for some, particularly given the fact that you mentioned we got the 10-year at the highest level seen since 2007, which is just,
0: you know,
1: anytime you see those, some of those dates, it always just gives you a little, I don't know, a little chill.
0: Yes, I know. Well, 2007 was not a good year. You know, I put up that chart all the time at my workshops of that was when the earnings for the S&P 500 started to decline. And that's a key indicator. That is my key indicator for the markets. And, of course, in 08 and 09, we had a 56% sell-off in the S&P 500. Okay? And to mention that year 2007 of interest rates getting up to 5%, you know, I don't like that date because I know what led to. Now, do you see any hope that they're not going to hike rates tomorrow?
1: I mean, the only narrative, I think, when you look at the numbers, I think it makes sense to probably do a raise. The only thing is, you're likely not going to be in some rate hiking cycle. I mean, we've been kind of on the cusp of, you know, what they refer to as accommodative or restrictive. And I don't think it's necessarily a time to get, you know, super restrictive, right, when you've got, you know, kind of an economy that seems more geared towards the AI build-out, while the rest of the economy has been, you know, a little sluggish, if you will. But also the other side of it, too, is the fact that, you know, not raising when you're close, when you're so close to an election. A lot of times the Fed doesn't like to particularly hike. A lot of times they prefer to stay out of it for, to a meeting or two going forward. So, that narrative actually plays into the potential of not hiking. That'd be that 13% that you said don't think that's happening.
0: But here's the major issue here. The Fed has not delivered an isolated rate hike in decades. Decades.
1: Right.
0: Okay? So that means if he delivers one tomorrow, it could be the first one in decades. There hasn't been one in decades, but here's one. Generally speaking, it's the beginning of a rate hiking cycle. That's how the market takes it, which wouldn't be good for the market. So there will be a lot of drama, I suppose, tomorrow. I kind of expect a one and done. That's what I expect. But with oil at $102 a barrel and diesel at $6.50 a gallon, that presents quite a challenge country.
1: Yeah, and that's a great great segue into the fact that, you know, what the Fed does tomorrow, it's not going to affect oil prices or diesel prices, right? And so that's another reason I can see them staying where they are, simply because, you know, that quarter point hike's doing nothing for any of us at the gas pump. It's going to be, you know, how it plays out in the Strait of Hormuz in terms
0: exactly.
1: of what happens with fuel prices. So. I think we could be in surprise, kind of a surprise, you know, staying where we're at. But I'm with you. If they do raise a quarter point, it's more likely a one-off situation than anything.
0: Yeah. Okay. Well, in the meantime, let's go to oil for a moment. Super tanker freight rates surged to record highs. And of course, that's very inflationary because
1: I
0: that
1: like the
0: translates.
1: Symbol of that one.
0: Yes,
1: that
0: be
1: symbol
0: wet.
1: Is the one you sent, what, be wet, which has to do with, you know, the fact that they're moving liquids and not dry goods. So, yeah.
0: Listen to
1: be
0: this.
1: Wet.
0: BWET is the Breakwave Tanker Shipping ETF. The Be Wet ETF began the year in the $25 area. Today, it's $769.72. I mean, that's a bigger. I did not have this ETF in my database, my Best Stocks Now database. It hasn't been around for that long, I see kind of it coming around last year at some point in time. And it is the only true play on tankers, oil tankers. There's other plays on shipping, but it's the only true play on tankers, okay? I just thought I would bring this to your attention. The most direct oil tanker ETF is Breakwave Tanker Shipping, BWET, BWET. It is designed to provide exposure to the crude oil tanker shipping market through freight futures rather than by owning tanker company stocks. Now, that explains why this thing is up so much. If there was just an ETF of the tanker stocks themselves, they haven't done that. They've done well. Yes, they've done well. But they're not up 600 or 700% like this thing is. This thing is leveraged because they're investing in freight futures.
1: Playing in the futures market. Yeah, in which the futures market, you don't have put up as much money to have that position. So it's, think of it kind of like an option, right? Actually,
0: yes.
1: You get more leverage probably in futures market than you
0: yes.
1: Can
0: so it can also come down very quickly. If they were to announce a new deal in the Strait of Hormuz that guaranteed safe passage, this thing would tank, pardon the pun, immediately. Okay, and I'm just going to mention a few of the tanker stocks. The one that caught my eye this morning is ECO. ECO is Okeanis Eco Tankers Corp, which is a $3 billion company. It's Greek. I remember Stavros Niarchos. Do you remember that name? He was a big shipping magnate. And, of course, we remember Aristotle Onassis, right?
1: Yeah, Greece, yeah.
0: And
1: Greece has always had the shippers, by the way. Isn't that interesting?
0: Yes, and New York City.
1: A lot of your big shipping companies.
0: Yeah. Niarchos was a big guy in New York City, and, of course, so was Onassis, who married Jacqueline Kennedy Onassis. And let's not forget that the owner of the Yankees back then, Steinbrenner, was also a shipping magnate himself. But Okeanis Eco Tankers since the beginning of the year, it's more than doubled. But this ETF is up like 800 or 900%. I'm going to add it to the app today, along with another one called BOAT. That's a good symbol, BOAT. Can I make a boatload of cash in this thing? The only thing about BOAT is it has a lot of shippers and shipping companies that are not oil-centric. This is interesting. It gets interesting. I love the markets. They're always a challenge. We'll be right back.
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10: With SRN News, I'm John Scott. Saudi Arabia's crown prince reaching out to Egypt for support against Yemen's Houthi rebels who have disrupted key avenues of commerce, contributing to a spike in the global cost of oil. Egypt unlikely to offer any military help to Saudi Arabia, but the country is influential in the Arab world and can help rally support. NATO says its fighter jets have shot down a drone that entered Lithuanian airspace. NATO officials announcing the incident the day after the head of the alliance said strikes close to its territory would only increase its support for Ukraine in the war against Russia. Israel's Air Force carrying out 2 strikes early Monday on a southern Lebanese village. The strike came amid a new round of escalation in violence between Israel and the Lebanese militant group Hezbollah. This is SRN News.
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0: And welcome back here to the second half of today's Best Stocks Now show. And here is the comments by Broadcom CEO, who dismisses an AI slowdown. He stands by his long-term revenue goals. Broadcom CEO Hock Tan, he's been with them a long time, dismiss fears that, in fact, we wrote up Broadcom a couple of weeks ago in the newsletter with the whole history of them about how they were headquartered in Los Angeles, Broadcom, and a company in Singapore by the name of Avago Technology, hence the symbol AVGO, merged with Broadcom, took on the Broadcom brand, the Broadcom name, Hock Tan, the CEO, and they put up some very impressive numbers for investors over the last 3, 5, and 10 years. It's under pressure these days, however, I think because of this fear of the slowdown. Tan's comments came as investors were rattled over the weekend by Anthropic CEO Dario Amodei's advocating for a moderation in the pace of model development. Amodei's message, which received support from OpenAI CEO Sam Altman and Elon Musk, prompted investors and AI infrastructure providers to reconsider their expectations for compute demands during the Monday session. I think it was overdone myself. I think that they just tried to connect the dots between the slowdown of really getting advanced AI, going beyond where we're at now, to a slowdown in the infrastructure spend. And I don't really think there was a connection of the dots there myself. Jim Cramer had Hock Tan on and asked him about the slowdown, and Hock Tan replied, no. No, not in the least. When Jim Cramer asked whether anything in the AI slowdown debate has caused him to reconsider Broadcom's fiscal 2027 and 2028 AI semiconductor forecast. And that's the thing, Barry. We have visibility on these companies just in the contracts that have been signed with them.
1: Yeah,
0: clear out to 2028.
1: Yeah, they go out far, and what we've always, you know, what you've always kind of preached to a certain extent, right, is the fact that, you know, obviously, you know, future earnings are the most, you know, indicative
0: right.
1: of, you know, future performance, and also the more clarity you have on those earnings, right? So with a lot of these contracts in place, there's a lot of earnings visibility. So not only do you have earnings growth, you've got confidence in that earnings growth, which then, right, fuels your conviction in terms of liking that particular, you know, stock or company going forward for a period of time.
0: Yes. And how, you know, how seriously should we take Hock Tan's words here? Well, Anthropic is Broadcom's biggest customer, or they're on track to become Broadcom's largest custom chip customer in 2027 and sustain that designation in 2028, illustrating why Broadcom investors are so sensitive to Amodei's commentary. Google has historically been considered Broadcom's biggest customer, and I noticed that Google had a pretty good day yesterday, co-designing Google's Tensor processing units. In Monday's CNBC interview, Tan was particularly optimistic about demand for inference, the day-to-day usage of AI models after they've been trained. He says, I don't know about training, but when you want to produce inference, I see it continuing to be very, very strong, said Hock Tan. And I don't know if you heard that you weren't on the show. We couldn't hear you. While I was talking about the big move yesterday in the software stocks, while the chip stocks sold off. And that, to me, was a little bit more of a testament that, you know, I don't think that the spend is going away anytime soon. And the chip stocks where I saw the action were AI-related for the most part. Palantir is definitely AI-related. CrowdStrike is definitely AI-related.
1: Yeah.
0: And we'll be writing about those.
1: A lot of security companies went up.
0: Sure.
1: Yeah. A lot of the software names yesterday, yeah, certainly skewed
0: even Microsoft.
1: Towards the cyber. Yeah, right.
0: Microsoft broke out to the upside yesterday. So, yeah, I mean, it was crazy. And that's not telling me. I just think that there's a little temporary shift away from hardware, chips, to software, where it's been just the other way around most of the year. I mean, most of the year, if you look at the difference between the performance of the software sector versus the semiconductor sector, there's absolutely no comparison. Okay, Chevron CEO Wirth and other U.S. oil executives warn of a global fuel crisis has arrived. And I ask again the open question. I wonder if Trump would like to take back the invasion of Iran. Was it necessary? Were they an imminent threat to the safety around there? Would they have continued to develop the nuclear weapons, which they deny? But I don't think anybody for a moment believes that they were developing and enriching uranium for peaceful purposes. And I think that's what got him to act. Now, whether it was warranted or not, and whether it leads to a long protracted war or not, which right now it looks like going to, you wonder if he wishes he would take it, if he could take that whole invasion back and have worked it out some other way. I don't know. So far, the Iran war cost $33.4 billion in 4 months. And our weapons stockpiles are dropping quickly. That's another issue that we have with all of that weaponry focus there in the conflict in the Middle East. We also had an admission from the Air Force Secretary yesterday that U.S. has weapons in space. I probably kind of figured we do. But that's a warning to Russia and China. Maybe they have weapons in space. Maybe space wars will be the big thing someday, like we see, on the futuristic
1: Star Wars
0: movies.
1: And right.
0: In the meantime, the AI threat seems to be real. Another big researcher from Google says that the technology could potentially kill all human beings, saying the window to prevent such an outcome may be narrowing. Okay, yeah, this is all good to wake up to. China hits back at an AI slowdown, calling it fear-mongering. In other words, they're all in. And, of course, yesterday, Trump rejected AI fears in a surprise onstage call with NVIDIA's Jensen Huang. Did you hear about this yesterday? Trump dismisses concerns over AI as a hoax. Well, China could be planting some of this, right, trying to get us to slow down.
1: Well, I think they have. They've been trying
0: absolutely.
1: To slow us down
0: sure.
1: via misinformation or true information, one or the other, letting us know what really might be happening or obviously, tricking us one way or the other. They're certainly behind a lot of this information that's coming out simply because they know they're behind. They know they can use the voting public, right, to potentially, vote their fear. I mean, a lot of people get their news from TikTok and other places.
0: Well,
1: nowadays,
0: we know that Russia was hiring protesters up in South Dakota or wherever, for that pipeline. They had the Indian lands and everything, and we found out that Russia, of course, it's in Russia's best interest for us to not develop our oil fields here in the United States of America, because that is 80% of the Russian economy is oil. And China, it would be in their best interest to plant, hire some people, pay some people to go out there and say, hey, we need to slow down. We're going to destroy everybody on the planet here within 10 years. So there's all of that at play. But this, President Trump dismissed concerns over AI as a hoax. Of course, he's used that word before. During a surprise phone call with NVIDIA CEO Jensen Huang at the All In Summit in Los Angeles on Monday, over debate whether or not AI development should be slowed, Huang put Trump on speakerphone before the live audience. Trump said the robots will not be taking over. The AI will not be taking over the rest of the world. The whole thing is a hoax. Trump added the data centers are great. They make people wealthy. They make states wealthy. What did Wang have to say to that? When we come back, it's the Best Stocks Now show.

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0: And welcome back here to the final segment of today's Best Talks Now show. Barry says he thinks I said Tuesday for the workshop in Independence, Ohio, near Cleveland. The workshop will actually be Wednesday at 7 p.m. from 7 to 9
1: p.m. Yeah, we usually do it on Tuesday. That's why you were thinking that.
0: Maybe.
1: Yeah, but regardless, it'll be we'll be there Tuesday and Wednesday. That's the 29th and 30th, and looking forward to getting back to Cleveland. I guess
0: yes. It's
1: been about a year and a month or so since we've been there.
0: And we have a limited number of appointments, 45-minute to 60-minute appointments available. If you want to reserve one of those, you better do it because they will be gone. You got to call 855-611-BEST, 855-611-BEST. If you want to come to the workshop Wednesday night at 7 p.m., Embassy Suites in Independence, Ohio, GundersonCapital.com, or 855-611-BEST. Okay, Trump. Wang, put Trump. U.S. President Donald Trump dismissed concerns over AI as a hoax. CEO gets Wang on the phone. Wang put Trump on speakerphone before the live audience. Trump said the robots will not be taking over. Just as robots were roaming through the audience. No, I'm just kidding. The AI will not be taking over the rest of the world. The whole thing is a hoax. Trump added, the data centers are great. They make people wealthy. They make states wealthy. AI is bigger than the internet. These people are playing right into the hands of China. Okay, so he's stating the theory that we just floated, that China is definitely going to float. Has China ever floated misinformation or propaganda before? He says, we're not going to let that happen. Wang agreed with Trump, saying, you're right, we're not going to let that happen, sir. Trump also said that the U.S. already has regulatory and criminal powers over AI companies and accused critics of creating a sick conspiracy against AI and data centers. Speaking at the summit, Wang praised former Anthropic researcher Jacob Coxon. He's the guy who kind of created this whole panicked fear, who resigned over AI safety concerns, calling him courageous and saying whistleblowers should be taken seriously. Wang also said the debate had created a false choice between fast AI innovation and safety, as calls to slow development have grown following Coxon's resignation. Okay, this is what got this whole thing going over the weekend and the sell-off in the chips yesterday. The comments came as OpenAI CEO Sam Altman, Anthropic CEO Dario Amodei, and Elon Musk have raised concerns over AI risk and called for stronger safeguards or slower development. Trump has rejected those calls, saying the U.S. already has sufficient regulatory tools in place. Now, in the meantime, CrowdStrike CEO, this was the best chart in the market yesterday, CRWD, and it is one of the terrific 35, and you will see a write-up

0: on CrowdStrike soon in the newsletter. We've covered, I think, 7 stocks so far. And AMD has now gone on to be published, that article at Seeking Alpha, today.
1: Yeah, it just came out. Yeah, that's right.
0: So you can see that article. We had NVIDIA last week published, and that's like our fourth or fifth.
1: Got a few more queued up.
0: And we've got, three or four more queued up. Okay. CrowdStrike CEO George Kurtz pushed back on calls to slow the development of advanced AI, saying the technology and the security risk it creates are already here. The genie's out of the bottle, he said. Well, I don't know about that. Pointing to frontier and open weight models that are already available. He said slowing future development would not address threats from systems already in use. Pacing what comes next doesn't see what's already here, he said in a post responding to Anthropic CEO Dario Amodei. AI is giving every criminal and lone actor a lead execution, making cyber attacks faster and more accessible, he said. AI agents should be treated as privileged identities with strict permissions, short-lived credentials, and a kill switch, while humans remain in control of the high-stakes decision. That's why I don't want automated robo-advisors, Barry. We should give them kill switches if they go run wild.
1: Rebalance daily.
0: Yeah. Yes, rebalance right. daily, churn portfolios, all this and that. Samsung backs NVIDIA chip rival in $230 million funding round. I didn't know NVIDIA had a chip rival, but apparently there's a company in the Netherlands called Euclid, E-U-C-L-Y-D, that we need to keep our eye on because they're doing round after round of fundraising, and you've got Samsung now backing them instead of NVIDIA. Okay, one last thing here, and I hear this almost every day of the week. The S&P 500 faces an 8-10% pullback risk as Fed rate hikes loom, strategist says. This comes from Dean Cornut. Not corn nut, but Cornut. Maybe it's corn nut. Maybe ranch flavored. I don't know. Macro risk advisors in a Monday note to clients, okay? He's seeing a pullback. Well, there's always going to be a pullback. So anyways, the debate goes on, and it will go on, the debate over whether or not the easy money has been made, if it's all over, if the capital expenditures, the best is behind us, and it's only going to get worse ahead, whether AI is going to take over the world, the debate will continue. But the biggest debate right now is tomorrow. Will the Fed, and in the meantime, Barry, will the Fed raise rates? There is no debate over the earnings in 2027, next year, and 2028, the year after that. Those forecasts have been going up almost every week for the last 1 year. And there has been no slowdown in those forecasts going up. Maybe they've peaked, those forecasts. But right now we're trading at a forward P.E. ratio on the S&P 500 of 18.9. This is the 10-year average. We were at 23 before all of this began. To get a 4-week trial to the newsletter, live trading alerts, access to the Best Stocks Now app, go to GundersonCapital.com. 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Have a great day, everybody.
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5: News this hour from Town Hall. I'm John Scott. The Federal Reserve widely expected to lift its short-term interest rate later today for the first time in 3 years to fight high inflation. It's a move that would cut the central bank at put it at odds with President Trump's support for a cut.
6: While President Donald Trump has consistently advocated for lower interest rates to keep American enterprise competitive globally and ease borrowing costs for working families, the Fed's insistence on tightening policy risks dampening momentum. Higher benchmark rates translate into elevated costs for mortgages, auto loans, and credit cards, placing unnecessary strain on household budgets already affected by broader inflationary pressures. Pro-growth policies such as deregulation, domestic energy production, and tax incentives address supply-side issues far more effectively than artificial rate hikes that suppress economic activity. Bernie Bennett, Washington.
5: A man convicted of killing 3 people said to be executed today in Huntsville. Meanwhile, a judge has halted another execution scheduled for the same day in Georgia. It would be the 5th execution in Texas this year. Georgia has yet to carry out any. James Norman sentenced to death for the 2005 triple murder during an attempted robbery in Edna, a small town in Texas. James Humphreys convicted of killing 2 real estate agents at a model home in an Atlanta suburb in 2003. The judge in this case issued a stay of execution. A last-minute mail-in voting fight ended at the high court.
7: The Supreme Court has blocked President Trump's effort to tighten mail-in ballot rules before the November midterms. The court said the changes would likely lose and that there is not enough time before Election Day. Justice Clarence Thomas and Samuel Alito dissented. President Trump praised those 2 justices, said the ruling makes cheating easier, and argued the rest of the court failed to do its job. Current mail-in voting rules stay in place. Willie Nelson, The White House.
5: More on these stories from townhall.com.
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15: Commission President also proposed Canada becoming the EU's first associate member, although it's unclear what that would entail. Canada already has access to the EU's €150 billion defense procurement loan program, with the two sides due to hold a summit in Montreal next month.
16: Now, Ursula von der Leyen's speech, in which she talked about Europe not allowing Russian attacks on EU soil, comes as tensions between Russia and Europe really intensify, given a string of security incidents across the continent. Denmark has summoned Russia's ambassador, with Lithuania investigating a drone that entered from Belarus. The EU's foreign policy chief, Kaja Kallas, says that Moscow is deliberately testing Europe's resolve.
17: We have seen Russia's dangerous, reckless, full display past 48 hours. Russian warship fired flares at Danish helicopter. NATO jets had to shoot down a drone over Lithuania. Russia struck a passenger train near the border with Ukraine, and Poland pulled a drone from its waters. We need to be clear-eyed. Those are not accidents. They are calculated attempts by Russia to weaken our resolve, test our unity, and play with fears of escalation.
16: Kaja Kallas there spoke as Dutch police investigate apparent sabotage that caused widespread disruption across the country's rail network on Tuesday. Meanwhile, NATO Secretary General Mark Rutte told Politico that the alliance has all the response options available if Russia continues its actions. He is in the UK today for talks with Prime Minister Andy Burnham.
15: Now, the UK is reportedly in talks with Canada to join a new global defence bank. The Guardian and the BBC report that Chancellor John Healey will raise the idea when he meets Canadian Finance Minister François-Philippe Champagne this week. Treasury officials stressed no decision has been made. Bloomberg's James Wilcock has more.
18: Canada's hope is its Defence, Security and Resilience Bank will give allied nations cheaper rates to borrow for their military spending. Rachel Reeves had rejected Canada's multilateral plan only a few months ago, but her replacement, John Healey, is a former Defence Secretary who quit in a row over military funding. Now he's tasked with finding the money to fund his old department while managing Britain's perilous finances. In London, James Wilcock, Bloomberg Radio.
16: Now to data this morning in the UK. Inflation accelerated to 3.1% in August, matching economists' expectations, and up from 2.9% in July. The rise comes as higher energy prices add to concerns that inflation could remain elevated. Bank of England meets tomorrow. Bloomberg Economics expects a hawkish hold on interest rates. And in terms of gilt yields this morning, we have seen yields declining this morning on the 10-year and 2-year gilt yields. So they have rallied, 2-year yields at 4.86%, down 3 basis points.
15: And in the US, the Federal Reserve is expected to raise rates today for the first time since 2023, despite President Trump's push for lower borrowing costs. But Carlyle Group CEO Harvey Schwartz says low rates may not make economic sense.
19: For those that are always wishing for rates to go back to zero, that generally is not consistent with an economy that's doing as well as ours is. So I think the Fed's got their hands full.
15: Carlyle's Harvey Schwartz speaking as markets see a greater than 90% chance of a quarter point hike, with another increase priced in by year end. Bond traders are also betting the sell-off in treasuries will continue after yields reach their highest in almost two decades.
16: AI safety concerns are drawing growing attention in Washington, with Trump officials meeting Anthropic executives. Meta CEO Mark Zuckerberg has backed the idea of independent safety checks instead of slowing development of the industry. Now, the left-wing Democratic Senator Bernie Sanders is calling on President Trump and China's Xi Jinping to agree to ground rules for this technology.
20: A super intelligent AI that escapes human control will not simply be an American problem. It will not be a Chinese problem. It will be humanity's problem.
16: So that was Bernie Sanders, who appeared alongside the former Trump advisor Steve Bannon in a rare show of bipartisan concern over AI. The growing pushback comes as Bloomberg understands that OpenAI is discussing a funding round that could value the company at more than $1.2 trillion. So those are a few of our top stories for you this morning, what we're focused on. But markets really are converging on the Fed decision today. It is the most important thing across markets. As you look at 10-year Treasury yields this morning, they are not quite as elevated as they were yesterday. We trade at 5% now for that 10-year yield. A lot of focus on what Walsh says in the press conference. We saw 10-year yields crossing 5.04% yesterday intraday. As oil prices have declined, we've seen that lift stocks, certainly in Europe. So the stock 600 higher by 0.3% as oil prices are down half of 1% for Brent crude futures now, trading at $108.24. Gold is rallying 0.8%. US stock futures in the green. So those are the markets. Right. Coming up in the next part of the program, we've got lots for you to understand the speech that Ursula von der Leyen is still making, actually, in Strasbourg in France. So this is the annual State of the Union address. It's sort of modelled on the State of the Union over in the US. And we're going to be speaking to our Brussels Bureau Chief, Suzanne Lynch. You know, you've got to be signed up to the Brussels newsletter that is produced every day, of course. And Stephen Carroll, who is listening in to Ursula von der Leyen earlier. What did you make of what she had to say? She covered a huge waterfront of all the major challenges that Europe faces and how she thinks they should respond.
1: Yeah, indeed. And I mean, thinking about what we had been expecting going into this speech as well, we knew the fact that Mark Carney was going to be showing up for the State of the Union speech does actually give us a sense of how important this announcement was going to be. And what we did get was that the EU has proposed the idea of Canada becoming a first associate member of the European Union. Now, what exactly that means is still somewhat unclear. It's a building on the partnership that Canada already has. It already has a free trade deal, remember, with the EU, but the question of what exactly an associate membership could mean is something that's going to have to be worked out from here as well. But von der Leyen discussed closer cooperation with Canada on manufacturing, tech, defence, energy, talking about the Arctic as being a flagship joint project. Plenty of avenues they could explore together, and certainly a positive sign to have Mark Carney in the room in the hemicycle in the European Parliament in Strasbourg for that speech as well. But Caroline, you're right to say that Ursula von der Leyen started by talking about the challenges that were being faced by Europe at this moment. Ursula von der Leyen talking about the EU being the strongest it's ever been, but also feeling as precarious as it's ever been.
16: Yeah, I thought what really struck me was actually, and what is, you know, it's a long speech, it's been going for over an hour already, was in the opening few lines where she talked about we want a strong and independent Europe, talking about critics, ultranationalists, anti-Europeans. The names may be different, she said. They despise our values. That word despise, I thought that caught my attention to her.
15: Yeah, certainly. And of course, you know, one of the other headlines from this speech is the so-called European Security Council. I'm interested in your views on this, Suzanne, as it could really put the EU at odds with NATO. How do you think member states are going to react to this?
21: Yeah, I think that was one of the big takeaways of this speech. Obviously, this Canada announcement took us a bit by surprise, it must be said. There had been a lot of, you know, speculation ahead of it. But, you know, as Stephen just explained there, there are a lot of barriers still to overcome for Canada to ever become this new idea of an associate member. But this new idea of a European Security Council, I think what von der Leyen was saying there during the speech is that Europe needs to be able to respond and respond quicker. A kind of an Article 4 like arrangement, a defence arrangement within the EU. Now look, there is a lot of discussion going on in Brussels over the last few months about a kind of a tug of war, if you like, between von der Leyen's Commission and the EU's foreign policy wing about, you know, who's running European foreign policy, are people on the same page, how can Europeans react quicker. And she talked in a lot of different contexts during the speech, which is still ongoing, but she talked a lot about, you know, the need to be united for Europe to kind of stand together and have a set view on something. That's always a problem for the European Union. So this idea of this some kind of a new European security architecture is part of that. But of course, let's see how this is going to land in national capitals across Europe. How are they going to respond to this idea, particularly when most EU countries are members of NATO, happily members of NATO, and may not want more power at EU level on defence and security?
16: Yeah, defence and security, AI, but also even migration has made an appearance. Ursula von der Leyen saying that the EU will step up efforts to strengthen Frontex, which is the the border, the frontier authority. On Israel, these are also new lines just dropping from the speech that Europe must keep alive the two-state solution. The EU must have a united response to Israel. I do think you make some interesting points, Suzanne, about the idea of going faster, because Ursula von der Leyen also talked about the Draghi and Letta reports. Mm. This is particularly important to, I think, our business and financial audience. Yeah. Together we are delivering. She was really going to bat for Europe, but we have to go faster. She admitted that. What is Europe going to do to try to kickstart, as von der Leyen put it, Europe's economy?
21: Yeah, I mean, to be honest, Caroline, listening to the speech, and there's more to come, there was very little new in terms of what she's going to do with business, right? She talked about a new banking report we're expecting early 2027 based on their July announcement. We were expecting that. She talked about maybe more AI computing capacity, and she did talk about the need for Europe to kind of lean into the potential of AI, industrial AI in particular, as well as outlining the risks. And she did tout some kind of announcement coming on that in November. She talked about the need to deepen the capital markets union and progress that. But really, there was nothing majorly new there in terms of initiatives. I think more of the focus of this speech so far was on the political sphere, was on Ukraine defence, that new European security architecture we just spoke about, and of course, the links with Canada. So, I think there was very little really in terms of what this was offering from business in terms of any specific measures, even though she did start off speech about talking about the European single market and its possibilities. Again, nothing particularly new in what she said was going to come forward.
1: Susanna, I think on the point of competitiveness, it is interesting to note that there was this announcement about trying to speed up permitting as well. And mm-hmm. this morning on Bloomberg Television, I was speaking to the executive director of Mario Draghi's new think tank, the Rhine Group, Luis Garicano, the economist. And he actually identified this as a really important roadblock in what is helping Europe to adopt AI, because it's also a question of permitting, not only around housing, which we know is a big issue for this European Commission, but also the questions around building data centres, which if you want sovereign AI, if you want to have control over data, you need to have the data centres in Europe holding it. And Luis Garicano was very clear that this was a question of, you know, of being a real break on growth if you can't get data centres built. So a move on permitting certainly would be welcomed by those members of the Rhine Group who essentially had been set up to lobby harder for what Mario Draghi wanted in his reforms.
21: Yes, certainly. I mean, this will be welcome news to businesses. Again, we need to see the details, how much of this is actually in the power of different countries, of national authorities to make the decisions on permitting. But you're right, she did speak about those potentials for data centres in Europe, how Europe can be at the table there. Another potential positive aspect is she did announce she called it a European Corporation on Critical Raw Materials to stockpile clean transition technologies and defence. Now, we don't know what kind of detail she's talking about there, but this was an interesting proposal. Maybe we're going to hear much more of this from the Canadian side. Obviously, Europe has talked about this need to diversify away from China in terms of dependencies on critical raw materials, both creating, leaning into its own deposits in certain parts of Europe, but also doing business with like-minded allies like Canada. So that was another interesting detail that was touted in the speech.
16: Yeah, very interesting. And also we are now, I mean, the speech has been sort of backloaded, the announcements sort of coming more towards the end, and this on the social media curbs for children in the EU, that there will be a ban on users under the age of 13. So this also just emerging. Stephen, this was also something that was highly anticipated, that maybe does, what will be the reaction essentially in Silicon Valley and in the United States?
1: Yeah, and this has been a proposal that really has been gone gone back and forth quite a lot in the conversations. We know the tech companies have been lobbying very heavily for an outright ban as well, and pointing to the ineffectiveness of the Australian measures by some metrics. Of course, others, we do see a downtick in activity on social media after the social media ban in Australia as well. But this is something that's going to be outlined in more detail, the so-called Kids Act, that's going to be announced in detail tomorrow. But what Ursula von der Leyen has said in the speech this morning, just in the past moment or so, that there'll be no social media under the age of 13, no personal accounts under the age of 15. They'll have to be supervised accounts under those that age limit as well. So this is going, could potentially be a key battleground when it comes to, of course, the relationship with the United States, as we know that the Trump administration has been critical of EU curbs on technology as well.
16: Stephen, thank you so much for being with us. Stephen Cowell there, out of Brussels, alongside Bloomberg's Brussels Bureau Chief Suzanne Lynch, just wrapping up the speech that we did bring to you live here on Bloomberg Radio from Ursula von der Leyen, the State of the Union address, a lot of different headlines to get through. So thank you to both of you.
0: Well, turning to a story dominating markets in the US and elsewhere this morning, the Federal Reserve is expected to raise rates today for the first time since 2023. And that is despite President Trump really pushing for lower borrowing costs. Alice Gledhill, our FX and rates reporter, joins us now in studio. So, Alice, money markets are seeing a more than 90% chance of a quarter point Fed hike today. Why is that? And what's at stake here for Kevin Warsh and the Fed?
2: So I think the market is worried about inflation, but the market is worried that Warsh is...
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2: Been, I guess, in investors' crosshairs because they say at a time when bonds globally are under so much pressure, it makes no sense for the BOE to be selling these bonds back into the market. So, yeah, there's a lot of focus on that. There's been a couple of reports this week that potentially they continue with QT, active QT, but maybe reduce the pace of that. And there's also a focus on whether they focus on the long end in particular. So do they perhaps stop sales at the long end, which of course is the part of the curve which has been under particular pressure this year.
0: And Alice, just talking about the pressure on global bond yields, I just want to zoom in quickly on treasuries. Bond traders betting that the sell-off will continue. One investor actually telling Bloomberg that the short positioning is tactically extreme. How long do you think this will go on? How high will rates go? And crucially, will the market change their minds?
2: I think that's the golden question, right? So, yeah, we've come a long way. I was looking earlier, I think in the quarter so far, the US 10-year's risen more than 50 basis points, which is a pretty significant move. But I think investors everywhere, whether it's the US or Europe, are worried about catching a falling knife. And I think that's why you've seen these short positions build up, right? I think people are hedging for the risk that the increase in yields kind of keeps going. I guess, you know, the drivers that have pushed bond prices lower are still in place. So there's this ongoing concern about the structural fiscal challenges in the US and elsewhere. The energy shock is persisting. Kind of oil and gas prices remain elevated. And you've also got this competing supply from the corporate bond sector as well. So I think you will see people coming in to lock in some of these yields. Often that happens at these round numbers. So we've seen the US 10-year rise to 5% this week. The K30-year isn't that far off 6%. And so, yeah, we saw people come in yesterday. There's been a bit of stabilization in terms of the US 10-year. But I think people are generally very reluctant to call a peak here in terms of yields.
0: Thank you very much. Well, perhaps a silver lining. I've been enjoying your team's writing recently on retail investors getting involved in the fixed income market, particularly with regards to gilts. But of course, all eyes will be on that Fed decision expected at 2 p.m. UK time. Alice, thank you very much for joining us. That's Alice Gledhill, our FX and rates reporter.
16: Okay, it's 9:24 a.m. here in the City of London. Good morning. Let's update you on the markets then and where we are. Just doing a bit of a dive into European stocks to start with. So the Stock 600, some relief from lower oil prices, is up by 0.3%. Individual stories, Stellantis shares down by 2.8%. Stellantis cut to hold by Berenberg. Also getting some attention is Barratt Redrow, the big UK home builder, resilient trading, share price up by 7.7%, and other moves this morning. M&S grocery sales increasing, a share price down 3.7%. But as we've been discussing this morning, it's really the US rate decision that is so important. 5% for 10-year Treasury yield, so they are flat. European yields rising, so you've got a bit of a sell-off. Two-year German yields up about a basis point, 4.66 for two-year US Treasury yields, and Brent crude futures are down 0.7%, $107.94, with the dollar flat right now. So those are the markets. Tiwa Adebayo now has a roundup of the rest of our global news headlines. So back to you, Tiwa.
0: Thank you, Caroline. The European Union is proposing a new security architecture with allies, including a European Security Council, amid doubts over US commitments to NATO. Ursula von der Leyen also proposed making Canada the EU's first associate member as the two sides deepen ties on trade and security. AI safety concerns are drawing growing attention in Washington, with Trump officials meeting Anthropic executives. Meta CEO Mark Zuckerberg has meanwhile backed independent safety checks instead of slowing development across the industry. And the U.S. war with Iran cost American taxpayers $38 billion in its first 5 months, according to the Congressional Budget Office. The CBO says the conflict will also push inflation about 0.5 percentage point higher by early next year. Those are some of our global news headlines.
16: Thank you so much for that. Now, I want to focus in on the AI story. Lots of questions about AI, what workers are doing with it, how bosses and leaders are managing that. Well, Deloitte has done a survey of 25,000 workers in the UK to try to assess the gap between what leaders perceive is happening with generative AI and actually the views of workers. Hayley McKelvey, who is Chief AI Officer at Deloitte UK, has been speaking to me this morning alongside James Walcott about the findings of this study. It's an interesting conversation. Have a listen.
5: What the survey is telling us is that two-thirds of UK workers are now using generative AI. But I would point to the fact that whilst the adoption is broad at two-thirds, it does also appear to be quite shallow. So only 1 in 8 of the respondents to the survey are using AI multiple times a day. So what we're seeing is a broad appetite to adopt this technology, but actually the traction and the ways in which it's being used is still, I would argue, in the foothills.
6: OK, but the question we keep on asking economists is this making people more productive? What does your survey say about that side of things?
5: So the survey wasn't intended to focus on productivity gains, but it does give us some insights into the impact that AI is having in the workplace. So the survey tells us that on average, employees are saving around 70 minutes per week as a consequence of using tools for things like productivity. I think the interesting thing in that is that 30% of those are doing more of the same work, but 34% are starting to do different work. So potentially this could suggest that we're seeing some green shoots of reskilling and employees moving on to do different kinds of work as a consequence of AI taking on some of the work that is more administrative in nature.
16: Why do workers say that they're spending their own money on AI?
5: Well, so multiple reasons. So a third of workers don't have explicit permission from their employers to use AI. So immediately that would suggest that if workers want to use this tooling, they are going to need to procure their own AI to be able to do what they do. Other workers in the survey use a combination of their own AI as well as the AI that's provided at work. So that could suggest a couple of things, that AI provided at work isn't satisfactory for the work that that people want to use AI for, or that the way in which AI is provided at work doesn't come with the suitable levels of integration and training that's needed for the workers to be able to really grapple with it and understand how it can be effective for them. I think potentially people are turning to the tools that they know and love and are most familiar with that arguably they might have started using first in their personal lives.
6: So how representative is this UK survey when it comes to how workers are using AI elsewhere, say in other developed market economies?
5: So the survey covered 25,000 people in the UK, making it the largest survey of its kind that we know about. Typically, these sorts of surveys on workers' AI adoption cover populations of between 2 and 4,000. It doesn't cover reference points to other global surveys. And other global surveys do exist that are trying to scan this kind of data. But again, the global surveys tend to be broader but more shallow in their nature. So what we have got here is a really deep view of the UK workforce and the current state of adoption in UK businesses.
16: Yeah. Tell me more broadly about your work at Deloitte then. As the Chief AI Officer, what are you primarily focused on? What questions are your clients asking you? Because, of course, this comes as we are thinking about the development of AI. And the big story this morning is about how all the different AI bosses, leaders in the US and in China, are responding to this idea of slowing the development of AI. There's been a lot of pushback about that, about whether it's self-serving to the US. What do your clients ask? What do they want to know as what do they want help with?
5: Yeah, so the big picture is pretty polarized, and this debate is now increasingly playing out in the public domain. Our clients are asking us questions that I guess less concern the kind of more macro questions that we're seeing playing out at the moment, and more around what it means for their own organisations. So how they experience and use AI is very different to what we're seeing happening in frontier labs, for example. And the survey does reflect that. So the big questions that we are working with large organisations on are things like safety. So how do we manage this balance between adopting AI at an appropriate speed in a way that enables the organization to, you know, get beyond productivity, fundamentally rethink the art of what is possible for the organization to achieve, but critically balancing that out with safe deployment. And that means everything from how you build AI architecture all the way through to how your workforce integrates AI into their daily lives.
16: Which brings me to the other point that your survey also highlighted, that actually there's a very big difference between how workers and bosses see AI. And workers have noted that some bosses might get AI, but others really, really don't, or at least don't necessarily see how workers can use it. There's quite a kind of disconnect when you're at the coalface versus managing the organization.
5: Yeah, you're right, Caroline. So 60% of people responding to the survey reflected that their leaders either don't understand AI or don't sufficiently talk about it. And that immediately represents a gap. I think it's a nudge for leadership to think about how they are communicating and integrating AI into organizations. Some of the things that we see being done successfully at the moment is leadership teams, particularly at C-suite level, really leading by example and using AI themselves and talking about it with a lot of transparency within the organization. But also, I think we will see more of intergenerational leadership. So as you have people coming into businesses who've more grown up with AI as part of their daily lives, having those sorts of people working most closely with the senior leadership of organizations to help them understand the art of what is possible as a consequence of using AI.
16: So that was the Deloitte UK Chief AI Officer, Hayley McKelvey, who was speaking there to me just earlier this morning alongside James Walcock. I just thought it was really interesting that actually that is a bit more data and insight into how workers are using AI when trying to understand the productivity gains and how you get those productivity gains is just really crucial right now. And I also thought that that links to the other thing that we focused on in the last hour and a half or so, which is Ursula von der Leyen's speech in Strasbourg, the State of the Union address, where she was talking about, you know, the need to harness AI, that Europe doesn't need to be on the frontier building those AI models to actually gain the benefits of it, but Europe needs to speed up doing that and actually in order to deliver that kind of growth.
0: Yeah, I thought it was particularly interesting that she mentioned that there is still demand for people doing jobs.
16: Yes.
0: It's just about how the landscape is changing, although we have seen recent figures from the US that it's declining the number of graduate roles available. It's clear the landscape is changing and employers will need to adjust to that.
16: Yeah, she was saying that, you know, I mean, she gave an example in health that she wouldn't want to be diagnosed for cancer, let's say, via a robot, but she does want AI to be used in medical diagnoses, and that perhaps everybody would want that, but that there are still, you know, there is still the need for human-directed AI. But it was only one of the topics in that State of the Union address. In the next part of Bloomberg Daybreak Europe, though, we're going to update you on the markets ahead of the Fed rate decision. We'll be joined by Ian Steely, who is International CIO for Fixed Income at JP Morgan Asset Management. That's going to be your crucial conversation to understand markets this morning. 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
14: With SRN News, I'm John Scott. A news helicopter for NBC and Telemundo 52 crashed in Chatsworth, that's near Los Angeles, and killed at least three people. NBC4 Los Angeles anchor Colleen Williams identified two people on the helicopter who were killed as reporter Eliana Moreno and pilot George Marchenio. The helicopter was covering an earlier fatal bus accident. Pennsylvania officials reporting a fourth measles-associated death. An 18-year-old from Mifflin County died from a severe neurological complication of the virus. None of the four people who died were vaccinated. The board of the Kennedy Center voting to close that facility over financial issues and a dispute over putting President Trump's name on the performing arts venue. The venue's leaders have argued the building was in dire need of renovations. This is SRN News.
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16: It is 9:40 a.m. here in the City of London. Good morning, I'm Caroline Hepke, looking at the market. So it looks like we've just sort of paused in terms of the sell-off in stocks and bonds. It's just hesitation, really, ahead of the Federal Reserve rate decision at lunchtime, UK time. S&P 500 E-mini futures are up 0.1%, NASDAQ futures up 0.3%, stock 600 up 0.2%, and looking at 2-year US yields 4.66, 10-year yields at 5%. European yields rising a little bit, tiny bit of a sell-off then. German yields up 2 basis points, 3.55. The dollar's not doing much at all. Oil prices have come down though, 0.5%, so that does seem to be supporting European stocks a little bit. $108 though, $108.21. We're expecting the first rate hike from the Fed since 2023 later today. That's a summary of the data in markets this hour. Let's get you a roundup of a few of our global news headlines today. Tiwa Adebayo has those. Good morning.
0: Thank you, Caroline. The European Union is proposing a new security architecture with allies, including a European Security Council, amid doubts over US commitments to NATO. Ursula von der Leyen also proposed making Canada the EU's first associate member as the two sides deepen ties on trade and security. AI safety concerns are drawing growing attention in Washington, with Trump officials meeting Anthropic executives. Meta CEO Mark Zuckerberg has meanwhile backed independent safety checks instead of slowing development across the industry. And the U.S. war with Iran cost American taxpayers $38 billion in its first 5 months, according to the Congressional Budget Office. The CBO says the conflict will also push inflation about half a percentage point higher by early next year. Those are some of our global news headlines.
16: Thank you so much, Tiwa, for that. Now, the Federal Reserve is expected to lift rates to 3.75 to 4% today. That is more than 90% expected by markets. bond traders have also piled into bearish positions ahead of the meeting. Joining us now is Ian Steely, who is International CIO for Fixed Income at JP Morgan Asset Management. I suppose the first simple question is, are we right to expect to such a high degree certainty on a rate hike, and what happens within markets if it doesn't happen?
1: I think we should expect a rate hike. I think actually markets would be very unimpressed if we didn't get one, given where we're priced today. Obviously, the front end would probably do okay, but I think the back end would probably take it on the chin to some extent if they didn't move. So I think it should be a done deal. Obviously, we are under a new chair, so we're not 100% sure. But if you think back to the last meeting prior, just a couple of days beforehand, there was a bit of a press release, even though he didn't want the forward guidance. We haven't heard anything. So I think we've got to expect them to be going. I think maybe what's more interesting is, does anyone dissent? My personal view would be that they should have a united front. They should say that they are credible. They see that inflation is too sticky, and they want to combat that. So, you know, again, that's what I think the market would like to see. If we get a handful of dissenters, that again could be a negative reaction. And then maybe more importantly is, what does the future hold? You don't often see one and done when it comes to the Federal Reserve. So is it a removal of the insurance cuts from the back end of last year, or is it a more prolonged hiking cycle? The market says it's those insurance cuts. I think that's probably the right view at the moment, but we just don't know where energy prices are going and what the knock-on impact of everything is going to be.
0: And just thinking about that impact on sovereign yields, you just mentioned the long end would perhaps take it on the chin if we weren't to see a hike today, but it doesn't seem like a hike will be enough to stop this climb in yields that we've seen over the last few weeks. What would get this yield climb to slow down?
1: Well, I mean, the obvious conclusion or some form of progress in the Middle East. I think if you look at where bond yield correlations to energy prices, it's very high at the moment. If I walk in the morning and you tell me oil's up or oil's down, I can tell you what bond yields are doing. So I think that is the main driving fact. I do think, though, that we're seeing a little bit of a de-anchoring of longer end yields from the energy market. And I do think that if the market gets a level of confidence that we have got central banks that are credibly going to fight inflation, they are going to tighten policy into this, I do think you'll see support in the long end. And for us, now we're 110 basis points higher in the 10-year US Treasury market than we were Feb 27th, before this all kicked off. To us, this is a buy. We're in the buy zone. History would tell us this is a good level to be entering markets. It's interesting enough, people seem to be fine buying treasuries at 2%, but they're not fine buying them at 5%. The bond math at 5% is a lot more constructive. And if I went back the other day and looked at fixed income returns since the early 90s. If you're buying at 5% on a 3-year time horizon, you are going. History would tell you you're going to get pretty decent positive returns. Yeah. It's just the last, obviously, few months has been a little bit painful, and that's what's in people's minds.
16: How can you have the US Treasury Secretary Scott Bessent both intervening in markets to keep a lid on yields, but also saying that he's supportive of a plan to send $5,000 checks to American adults if Republicans retain the majority in Congress, which would cost well upwards of $1 trillion?
1: Yes, it's a difficult one to work out, isn't it? Because obviously that's 4% of GDP. That's a huge amount of issuance that would need to come. That would probably mean higher yields. I think ultimately the administration as a whole, they understand that they need lower yields, or they need at least yields to be stable. I think the shifts that they did earlier, it's a few weeks ago now, was more around the speed, how the market was moving. I actually think if you look at history, if you look at what the Bank of England's done, the Bank of Japan, where they've shifted issuance rather than sort of moving the buybacks around, what it's been able to do is maybe have some sort of influence on the steepness of the curve and impact the yield curve. It's not been able to impact all-in yields. If you look at both the UK and Japan, yields are at multi-decade highs still. So for me, it's been credible on inflation, and actually it's seeing policy that's going to bring those inflation levels down. That's ultimately what matters. $5,000 checks is probably not going to do that, so it is going to be a bit of a challenge.
0: And speaking of Scott Bessent and the administration, I do want to get your take on this sort of power struggle that we're seeing between and the markets. Obviously, those recent remarks that he had sort of goading investors, talking about that information asymmetry in his favor. But is this really true? I mean, we've seen firsthand the power of the bond vigilante over recent years. Who is really in control here?
1: So I would like to say it's the bond market. If you look at the overall U.S. debt, we've seen all the headlines, $40 trillion of outstanding debt. If you're going to do another couple of billion, it's not going to have a big impact. And I think we've seen that just over the last couple of weeks. You know, you need T's with these numbers, not B's with these numbers to have a real impact. And actually, it's not an environment where, you know, given the spending that's going on, given actually the U.S. economy looks pretty good to us from a growth standpoint, and inflation is, you know, remains stubbornly above where they would like to be, it's not obvious that, you know, there is a reason for yields to come down at the moment.
16: In terms of Europe, you've seen the 10-year yield premium for France over Germany hitting a 12-month high, and there are a lot of rate hikes priced in for the ECB. We were hearing from Ursula von der Leyen only this morning in her State of the Union address, you know, trying to increase competitiveness. I mean, she's talking about loads of different things to try to improve the economy and also defence within Europe. Does sort of politics, what is it that is stressing that market, that OAT Bund spread, and do you see more of it coming?
1: Well, I mean, there's a couple of things going on. Obviously, we have got elections coming up in France, and I think that's obviously at people's minds. If you actually look at the sort of, again, the correlation of yields is in line with oil, but actually if you look at the correlation of, you know, French spreads, they're also in line with what's happening with the energy market. So it's all interlinked at the moment. I mean, I take a step back, and I, you know, if you're getting to 100 basis points France above Germany, again, let's think about this on a go forward basis rather than on a sort of backwards basis. It's beginning to look interesting.

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8: The Fed interest rate hike, stocks and bonds are paused effectively ahead of that decision. It's still a few hours away, but 10-year Treasury yields are flat. They trade at 5%. European yields rallying a little. German yields up 2 basis points. So a bit of a sell-off. 355 is where we stand. European stocks are up 0.3%, and stock futures in the US are also in the green with oil prices declining. So you've got Brent crude down 0.7%. We've just nudged below $108 a barrel. The pound is slightly weaker. Japanese yen flat. Let's look at the dollar, which is a little bit firmer this morning, and the gold spot price up by 0.8%. So starting to reverse some of those declines that we saw earlier in the week. That's a look at the markets. 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
9: Thank you, Caroline. Well, let's take a look at some of the stocks on the move today in Europe. I'm Tiwa Adebayo alongside Caroline Hapke, and we're joined by Bloomberg's breaking news editor, Louise Moon. Louise, JP Morgan analysts seem to have seen the light when it comes to Swatek. Tell us why.
10: Indeed, they have. They have upgraded the company to an overweight, and they've actually more than doubled their price target as well. So Swatek obviously designs and makes semiconductor materials.

0: And JP Morgan are saying that while there are still concerns over kind of general market decline and market share loss in their mobile unit, that pales in significance to better expectations for their photonics business. So looking at that semiconductor space, they're saying there's lots of demand, there's improved visibility on volumes, and so shares have risen about 11% this morning in Paris. They'd already risen 490% year to date, which just underlines the point that JP Morgan are making, so up about 11% this morning.
1: Okay, so that's Swatek. What about Barratt Redrow, the big home builder? I mean, I noticed we had our house prices for this year. I mean, London hard hit, but actually overall, July home prices in Britain did go up by 1.4%.
0: Yeah, and it's really interesting to see because obviously the wider housing market has been struggling.
1: Yeah.
0: And this is something that Barratt Redrow is really highlighting this morning. So they have cut their guidance for total completions for the year that ends June 2027. So they had been saying that they were going to complete up to 18,200. Now it's going to be 17,900. So they've cut that by quite a few thousand. They spoke of the tough market, planning delays, really urging the government to stimulate demand. Obviously, buyers have been impacted by the filter through effects from the Iran war, prices rising, and they're asking specifically for first time buyers to be helped out. Shares actually though rose over 8% despite all of that. Analysts are saying that there is a bit of relief. The share price has declined quite a lot recently. It's fallen about 12% in the month before today's results. But if you look at the actual numbers for today, it shows relatively stable current trading. So that's that relief there that analysts are reacting on and focusing on, despite that kind of host of more negative news looking forward.
2: Okay, so a tough market for Barratt Redrow, and also seemingly struggling slightly this morning is WH Smith, once a high street giant, perhaps not quite living up to its former glory.
0: Yes, obviously the kind of newly revamped version, the WH Smith that is now just kind of in travel, focusing on travel, and they've also got some stores and hostels as well. So shares initially fell this morning almost 5%. They've paired most of that drop, so they're now down about 2%. They have cut their profit guidance, so they're now expecting full-year profits of about 75 million. They had initially guided for as high as 115 million, and then they've kind of gradually lowered those expectations over time. So they're now seeing 75. JP Morgan and Barclays have both cut price targets this morning on the back of that. And it just shows the latest hardship for WH Smith. They've already been trying cover from previously overstating their trading profits in the US unit. That led to their CEO resigning. They also suspended their dividend in April. The Iran war, again, weighing heavily on demand at stores in their travel hubs. So shares already down 43% so far this year. And as I say, falling again this morning.
1: Okay. Louise, thank you so much for taking us through the different stocks that are on the move this morning. That is Bloomberg's breaking news editor, Louise Moon, with our stock movers. Thank you so much. Well, as we come to the end of this hour, I've been thinking about Ursula von der Leyen and the steps that the EU is going to take to bring in Canada, to make that relationship closer, to try to be more competitive, to think about AI, and to think also about defence in particular. So I think this idea that Europe is going to try to mirror Article 4 of the NATO agreement and have some kind of security council, what does that actually mean? There's been discussion in the past of a European army. That's not on the cards, but there are lots of things that she said in what was, an hour and a half speech?
2: Yeah, it was expansive. And of course, that story about Canada becoming the bloc's first associate member, one of the most read stories on the terminal this morning. A very interesting partnership. We have been mentioning that Canada does already have close ties with the EU, so it will be interesting to see how much closer those get.
1: Absolutely. So that's one of the stories we're covering for you. But in the next hour here on Daybreak Europe, for our London audience, Bloomberg Brief with Vonnie Quinn is up next. From me, Caroline Hepke, from Tiwa Adebayo, thank you for listening. 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
4: News this hour from Town Hall. I'm John Scott. A news helicopter for NBC and Telemundo 52 crashed in Chatsworth, that's near Los Angeles, and killed at least three people. Two of those identified were killed as reporter Ileana Moreno and pilot George Marciniu. The helicopter was covering an earlier fatal bus accident in Chatsworth in which two people died and six were injured. NATO jets downing a drone in Lithuanian airspace.
5: Crisis Management Center says the drone was downed around 60 miles west of the country's capital Vilnius and near the Kaunas Reservoir. The incursion follows a speech by NATO Secretary General Mark Rutte on Monday, where he said that strikes close to NATO territory showed Russian President Vladimir Putin's desperation and also his desire to sow fear and terror. Rutte added such strikes would drive the transatlantic organization to increase its support for Kyiv. I'm Charles Delezma.
4: A push for more regulations in the skies following several deadly air crashes.
6: Families of the 67 victims killed in last year's D.C. midair collision between an American Airlines jet and an Army helicopter, including Doug Lane, who lost his wife and son, are urging Congress and regulators to improve safety measures to prevent future tragedies.
7: We need the people with the power to turn this tragedy into change, to do theirs, and to finish it.
6: Rachel Ferris, who lost four family members, insists airlines must also do more.
8: Do the thing you would demand if your wife and son were on that airplane.
6: NTSB Chair Jennifer Homendy says victim families deserve more.
9: But we can't spend another moment looking them in the eye and doing nothing.
4: Julie Walker with that report. And the Federal Reserve meeting today widely expected to raise its short-term interest rate. More on these stories from townhall.com.
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4: While holding a White House press briefing, Attorney General Todd Blanche said President Trump is allowed to be critical of the Supreme Court following their decision on mail-in ballots for the 2026 midterms. Blanche said the president has every right to speak out.
11: He is very frustrated. And I wasn't at the interviews that he participated in during the last administration when he selected these folks to be on the Supreme Court. He has every right. And indeed, he should communicate his concerns with the Supreme Court whenever he has them. This isn't the first time that he's done it, and it won't be the last.
4: Federal authorities say the intelligence services of the Russian Federation are seeking to kill people in the U.S. and European countries that support Ukraine. FBI officials say the agency and its partners have disrupted Russia's attempts to conduct violent acts throughout the United States. News and analysis at townhall.com. Pro and amateur athletes in the U.S. want something done about escalating harassment and violent threats from sports bettors.
12: The NFL, NBA, Major League Baseball, NHL, and Major League Soccer and players' unions are taking their case to state gambling regulators in 35 states and the District of Columbia. They propose a lifetime ban from legal sports books for individuals who harass or threaten pro or amateur athletes, coaches, officials, team personnel, or their families.
4: The Senate moving closer to passing a bill that could transform college sports. This week, senators voted 74-24 to advance the Protect College Sports Act, which would change how colleges pay athletes and limit legal battles. The bill proposes revenue sharing, allowing schools to share up to 22% of certain revenue with athletes and ban coaches from switching schools mid-season. More at Town Hall.
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19: Did you hear that introduction? Straight talk on you and your money. But it's really everything. The markets, the economy, your industry, your job. Everything that moves, cause and effect, that matters to you. And as we have stated here, and we pull no punches, and state for the record, we do take in some gruff. We don't give a crap who's running this country. We only give a crap what they're doing while they're running the country. We don't see R, we don't see D. We left the R years ago when we saw what the R was turning into. And they've proven us right, unfortunately. And we bring them up all the time now because they are infecting the markets like they've never had before. They are taking over like we've never seen before. And this is from a Republican Party. We'll have more to say on that throughout today's show because it doesn't end. But hey, this is serious talk on everything that affects you. We'll do the markets, the economy, your job, your industry, debt, deficit, scams, shams, corruption, earnings, crypto, and whatever else comes to mind. I lost week one of Fantasy League because Jalen Waddle got two targets last night. I think he had one catch for 2 yards. And Drake London got me nothing from Atlanta wide receiver. And I still could have won because I have Derrick Henry and Taylor for Indianapolis and Zay Flowers, who got injured before halftime with 5 catches and 150 yards, so I'm very depressed. But it's only 1 week. Notice how we can segue all over the place here, ladies and gentlemen. Okay. If you do not get this radio show in your city, we'll post at GaryK.com. We'll also post on our X feed. And if you don't follow us on X, you should. If you'd like to email us, just be nice. No, just be nice. Just be respectful. We'll be respectful back. I have to tell you, we engage with the Marxists. We do. And we do it in a way where I totally disagree with them. They totally disagree with me, but there's no cursing, no four-letter words. Have a great day. Take care. Of course, if you like Hamas, you're racist, you robbed a bank today, committed a felony, we're not going to like you. So the Dow was down 328, the S&P 34, NASDAQ 204, NASDAQ 100, 189, Russell 2000, 24, transports 80, advanced declines, another miserable day, 1298 up, 3259 down on the New York, 1452 up, 3415 down on the NASDAQ. And what that simply means is the internals and the technicals worsen. That's all that. That's what it means. new lows, new yearly lows in the market, 885 on the New York and NASDAQ. New highs, I'm showing 169. But when I look at the new highs, as I always tell you, there's some weird crap in there. And if I really added up the numbers, there are probably about 60 or 70 new highs on both indices, which is not a lot. And I also will tell you that a bunch of oils are there. And the fact that oils are at new highs means oil prices keep going up. The one area that strength from yesterday was a little bit stronger again today, and that is the software, specifically software security, because of the worry about this whole artificial intelligence crap. That, by the way, I consider myself a smart person, a learned person, a person that reads a hell of a lot, and I don't understand 80% of this artificial intelligence stuff. And I certainly do not understand the talk of the end of humanity. Just so you know, that's what they've been saying. And I'm thinking to myself, wait a minute, are these the climate change people? The end of humanity? I still remember, what was it, Al Gore, 20-some-odd years ago, said in 10 years we're going to be underwater. Remember that? But Al Gore made himself a couple of hundred million bucks off of it. God bless him. Anyway, so another rough day in the market, but what stood out, the sore thumb again, is that the 10-year yield went over 5% today, pulled back at the end, but is sitting at 4.996 as I speak. The 5-year, 4.826. The 30-year, 5.364. And the 2-year yield, I got to look that one up at the close today, 4.673 on the 2. The Fed's at 3.5. I have news for you. They should raise rates tomorrow. It will not affect your life and possibly can help. If the market sees that they care about inflation, interest rates may come down on the long end. We'll see. I have absolutely not a clue. And I don't know how the market's going to react. I will tell you this on a short-term basis. Market is oversold. It is stretched. Sentiment is turned decidedly bearish. Typically, that's good news if we get some relief on yields going up and oil prices going up, which, by the way, oil was up $3.50 today. Again, do you know at the close today, Brent crude for November is $108.61. And unfortunately, listen carefully, we say with no joy, you have a president is walking in front of the camera and lying out his butt. Iran wants a deal. They're calling me. They're laughing at him. I hate saying it. And the president's doing nothing about oil prices every day going higher, which when we say to you affects you and your money, go check what's going on at the pump now. And I got news for you. It's going to keep going higher. Average gas price in the U.S. is now at $4.33. And they're out today saying, well, Biden was higher. I got news for you. Couldn't give a crap. And I got news for you. Neither do the people. And I saw somebody I respect very much on TV this morning say, well, if it's higher oil prices or Iran getting nuclear, you know what the problem with that is? Their own intelligence told the White House they're not even close to nuclear, not even close, not even close, yet the president came out and said 2 weeks till they had it. He made that up. We'll keep watching. We're very disappointed with our leaders right now. And by the way, if we sat down with them, we would tell them what we think. Then we'll probably get tax audited, but, you know, such is life. Little sarcasm. But what else? because of them. The Treasury Secretary was out intervening with the long bonds. He was buying up long bonds to buy short, which is bad news. Why? Because then you're depending on short-term rates, and you got to keep pressing and pressing and moving and moving. Anyway, since that occurred, nothing but higher prices for yields on bonds. And he was asked today in front of Congress, and he said it's been a success. So you have the Treasury Secretary looking in the camera saying it's a success what he did, when it's been a miserable failure via pure evidence. Yields going up. So I'm just letting you know we're very worried about them. They're being very dishonest about what's going on, from the war to yields to what they're doing, not to mention all the other crap that's going on. We're very worried about this. They have missed a gargantuan opportunity after that bozo the clown, Biden, letting 10, 12, 14 million people in at the border on purpose, which he should have been impeached for. They had such an opportunity to do great things and do the right thing, and what's going on? I'm reporting it to you. Up next, in-depth markets, a lot of sore thumbs. This is the one and only Investor's Edge.

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10: It doesn't get better than this.
11: Okay. Two more things out of Washington, D.C. So as you know, the president is offering $5,000 to each and every one of us. But they're moving things a little bit now. If you're too rich and too successful, maybe you're not going to get the $5,000. In other words, this Republican administration are a bunch of socialist Democrats picking and choosing winners and losers, if that's the case. But I'm letting you know that's not going to happen anyhow. They're calling it a dividend. Let me explain to you what a dividend is. It is something that comes from profits of a company or revenues from a company. Well, our company, the United States, is running a $2 trillion deficit. That's a $2 trillion loss this year, yet they're going to send us dividends? Who are they trying to kid? And the Treasury Secretary said today, oh, it's not going to be from debt? My arse. Anyway, it's not going to happen. It's just a thing before the election to get votes. It's not going to happen. Do not spend the money first. Next, there's something called the Clarity Act. And in case you don't know, it is a 600-plus page bill. And what it's supposed to do, let me put it in best words, it's supposed to establish some regulatory framework for digital asset markets and all that crap, which has me asking there's no revenue, no sales, no earnings, no product, no services. It's just a asset that moves up in price and down in price. Regulatory what? But I digress. It tried to get through the Senate today, and it was blocked. 50-49 on a procedural vote, and they're saying it's a major setback. The bill I guess needs to get 60 votes to overcome a filibuster, by the way, and then go to the floor, so it fell flat. There was a handful of Republicans against it. You know what happened? And don't ask me why, because I don't know. But Bitcoin and Ethereum dropped markedly. Coinbase dropped. Circle Internet dropped. MicroStrategy, Robinhood all dropped. I don't know why they would drop. If there was regulatory – it beats the hell out of me. I don't know. I'm just letting you know what happened there in case you don't know. So rough day for the crypto. Oil prices up, yields up, crypto down, advanced declines miserable. Again, strength in some of the software names, software security, some oil strong. But I got to tell you, some oils are weak also. What can I tell you? Which takes us into the cause and effect. As you know, we have been telling you a main cause and effect. If oil prices are going up, airlines and cruise lines are going down. If interest rates keep going up, housing related will go down. Economically sensitive will go down. Companies that need a lot of debt will go down because they're now paying up. So we're just letting you know a couple of things. We continue to tell you to avoid consumer-oriented areas, starting with retail, which got kicked in the teeth again today. As we have told you, there have been a few names that have been strong. And they kind of still – Abercrombie & Fitch is strong. Best Buy just broke out of range yesterday. Target's been strong. But I got news for you. Another name that's been strong is Five Below. It decided to drop $14 today. And don't get me started with Burlington and Boot Barn. They're crashing these stocks. I, by the way, we're very careful with our words. When we say crash, we mean they crashed them. So that's retail. We've already discussed airlines, cruise lines, direct correlation, and, of course, other travel. Hotels are getting hit. But you know what got hit hard today also? Real hard. What have we told you about restaurants? In the last couple of months, we mentioned to you, boy, BJRI, strong. BJ's restaurant, strong, even though earnings are down. What else? Cheesecake Factory, strong, strong. That's another one. What else? Brinker International. Chili's, right? Strong. But a lot of others, weak. Well, I got news for you. The strong are breaking down. The weak are crumbling. They went after the restaurant stocks today with a fervor. And that's bad news. Why? Again, cause and effect. Consumer-oriented stocks. You can now add the restaurants. All of them getting in trouble. And then some, like Wingstop, has gone from 302 to 100 since February. What the hell's going on there? Shake Shack. I've never eaten Shake Shack still. Has gone from 107 to 58 since April. So just letting you know, you can add another consumer area to the nausea. And it's cause and effect. Oil and yields. There's your story. And if they continue higher, bad. If they come down, good. And again, we're very oversold. Yields are overbought. Oil's overbought. But I could have said that 2 days ago. And I'm afraid the credibility out of D.C. is being shot to the ground more and more, and that ain't helping. When the president comes out today and says Iran wants a deal for the 7,000th time, while they're lobbing ballistic missiles at our bases in the Middle East, that's not good news. So we hope for better news going forward. As we tell you, we don't have TDS. We don't have Trump derangement syndrome. We want him to be successful. We'll stand right with him. But man, oh man. Unforced error after unforced error. And they're going to have their you-know-whats handed to them in November. To a party that is the most illogical party in the history of time, that being the current party on the left. Thankfully, we'll have gridlock, and they will not be able to get anything done in the two following years. And that's a little bit of our take as we will get more in-depth in the markets. That's up next on the one and only Investor's Edge.

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4: With SRN News, I'm John Scott. The Federal Reserve widely expected to lift its short-term interest rate for the first time in 3 years to fight high inflation. An increase in the Fed's rate, currently at 3.6%, not guaranteed, but most analysts and economists expect a hike. Nick Reiner, son of filmmaker Rob Reiner, will not face the death penalty over charges he killed his parents in Los Angeles. If convicted, the 33-year-old could receive life without parole. Legislation to broadly regulate college sports clearing a first major hurdle in the Senate. The Senate voting to consider the bill, which aims to put guardrails around escalating spending in college sports as the industry struggles to adapt to a new model in which schools can pay players. Senate leadership and President Trump have backed this partisan bill that was passed by the Senate. This is SRN News.
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14: 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So as you know, we were in Europe and we were doing a little perusing. My take. It was not peak season when we were there, because I guess peak is July, August, but I do want to let you know, I thought it was slow. I could be wrong, but I have been there where I was a few times, different times of the year. It felt slow. Slower. Not bad. Not really bad, but just slower than I would expect. Crowds. I know what I expected, and crowds were not plentiful. We landed in Pisa and stayed at a hotel just for one night near the Tower of Pisa, which is pretty damn cool. Still trying to figure out how it holds up. And that was on the busy side, but not as busy as I have seen. After that, we went through many a town in Tuscany, including the most popular, felt on the slow side. Don't want to mention which, but felt on the slow side. I don't know what that means. Felt on the slow side. Airports. Well, I went through Heathrow going and coming. Couldn't tell going because we got in like at 5:30 a.m. But coming back, that felt pretty decent. Felt on the busier side, but nothing big time. So we'll see what comes of that. And as you know, we look at the numbers of all these countries and, growth not great. And, of course, debt heavy. And we'll see. Of course, in London, Buckingham Palace, very busy. People love going in front of Buckingham Palace. And so do I, by the way, and taking pictures. And we went to this place called the Camden Market. Usually we go to the Borough Market, but we've never done the Camden, and it was good to see that was busy. So for anything good, I will tell you, London felt pretty strong. London tourism looked pretty darn good. That is one place that stuck out. Just letting you know. We have been doing a little bit of our small samples of businesses here. And as we have told you, there is a prediction that this quarter that we are in, we're going to have a 4% gross domestic product quarter, which is a great quarter. I want to see the internals of that because I got to tell you, I'm not feeling that. And every now and then you could have an import move this way or that way that makes the quarter that much bigger but comes right back down the next. I want to see if that occurs. At the very least, and I don't think I can say this loud enough, if yields keep going up, and oil prices keep going up, nothing good is going to come from it. And I worry. Trump ain't even talking about it anymore except to say Iran wants a deal, which is not true. That's all we're getting now out of that. And yes, I am surprised. It just keeps spiking higher and higher and higher. And in case you don't know, you think oil prices are high right now? If nothing changes, wait till you see about 5 days from now. Yeah, about 5 days from now. Wait. And diesel. I had a rental car in Europe. I've never ever filled up with diesel. It cost me 66 euros for a half a tank of diesel. In Europe. What do I hear about diesel here? Was it $6? Diesel price in the U.S. $6.27. You know who I feel for right now? Uber drivers. Lyft drivers. Anybody driving. That pays for their own gas, and that is a crap load of hardworking people eating into their profits because of a war that is completely miscalculated and nobody fired, which is really amazing. What else? Tomorrow's the Fed. Expectations, they're going to raise a quarter point. The administration says that is bad. We say there's nothing bad about it. It's just playing catch up to the free market of yields of investors, traders, and speculators that set the market, not government. They'll be playing catch up. And possibly will provide relief because it will be seen as somebody on the job versus Powell, who was throwing money out of a helicopter, which caused massive inflation. That's at 2 o'clock tomorrow. And as you know, we never watch the press conferences of the central bank. We may actually... I doubt we'll watch it live. May actually tape it and watch some of it. Want to get a feel for this guy. So far, we like what we are seeing from afar. But jury still be out. And it's good to see it looks like the president will stay out of the way. Feels like if he does raise rates, the president's not going to call him a moron like he did with Powell. I think they made a little handshake. If you're going to hire me to do this, you got to leave me. Anything else sticking out? Oh, by the way, did I forget McDonald's and restaurants? McDonald's is at a new yearly low, down from 342 to 252 since February. New yearly low for McDonald's. I'm just asking, what the hell is going on with McDonald's? I'm going to have to look that bad boy up. I know I read something, but man, oh man. My cousin used to have a restaurant, hardest working people, my cousins. Used to have a place called Mr. Coney Island on 163rd Street in North Miami Beach, and they worked their tails off. That is one hell of a tough business, in case you don't know. By the way, they had great hot dogs and knishes and did a great business. This is way back when. I get asked often about buying oil stocks in the last week. Nobody asked about buying oil stocks, but now they are. that gives me some hope. We're late in the move. The noise usually happens late in a move. And as I stated, give me oil prices down, give me yields down, we'll get a good rally. Especially in the ones with the big cause and effect. Up next, this, that, and the other thing, and whatever else, this is the one only Investor's Edge.

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1: Street Business Report, I'm Bill Alexander. The Federal Reserve is widely expected to lift its short-term interest rate Wednesday to fight stubbornly high inflation, a move that would put the central bank at odds with President Donald Trump's support for a cut. Oil prices spiked on Tuesday, climbing back toward recent highs as headlines from the Middle East intensified growing pressure on the physical market. The national average for a gallon of regular gasoline in the United States is $4.33. That's according to AAA. Coca-Cola announced plans Tuesday to invest $10 billion in U.S. infrastructure, covering new and expanded production, distribution, and office facilities across the country. Alex Saab, a close ally of former Venezuelan President Nicolas Maduro, long described by U.S. officials as the ousted leader's frontman, pleaded guilty Tuesday to a single count of money laundering tied to an alleged bribery conspiracy to win lucrative government contracts. For the Wall Street Business Report, I'm Bill Alexander in Washington.
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And welcome once again to Investor's Edge. If you want to know a big reason on oil prices, let me read something to you. Iran's leaders were never going to passively submit to slow strangulation. Facing Donald Trump's blockade of their ports and the near total loss of their oil exports, the regime is now striking back across the Middle East, aiming to inflict enough damage to force America to relent. In the last 7 days, the Houthi rebels, go look it up, in Yemen have broken out of their highland strongholds and advanced down the coastal plain, seizing key positions alongside, but you haven't heard of this place, the Bab el-Mandeb Strait, where the Red Sea meets the Indian Ocean. Ever since Iran began attacking shipping in the Strait of Hormuz, the Bab el-Mandeb Strait has become the principal outlet for Saudi Arabia's oil. The kingdom has managed to reroute about two-thirds of its exports, more than 4 billion barrels per day, via the Red Sea. Iran is now doing everything possible to wreck this alternative. Guess what? Oil prices going higher. Iran is determined to inflict pain on themselves in order to inflict pain on the others. It's the best way I can put it. And the market knows it. Their strikes have damaged hundreds of structures at U.S. bases. This is from the Pentagon, by the way. It's also detailing the extent of the United States munitions shortages, even though the administration says no. Guess who we believe? So that is what's going on, kids. And until, I hate putting in these terms, until something gives, we're even surprised where things have gotten to. We're surprised. Our bet would not have been where oil is now. We were worried about the yield front. We've been worried about that for a long time. And we do believe a component of it, other countries are just selling it, getting rid of it, because they're tired of, you know. And that is a big component, ladies and gentlemen. It's a darn big component. We believe our leaders forgot that the leaders of other countries have egos just like them and will protect their countries just like them. And we think a lot of them have had enough, and they basically saying, kiss our you-know-what, and they're selling our bonds off. And you know we're not going to get our leaders to apologize or to back away and look like, oh, look weak. That be the story. Until we say otherwise, consumer areas avoid. We're worried about a lot of financial areas. Restaurants, airlines, cruise lines, hotels, housing related. They're avoids. Healthcare, mixed. I can give a case a few things look strong. Others, see ya. There's some new highs in healthcare today. A company called Revvity, RVTY, new high. Merck, Moderna just had a real strong move, though they're settling down. And then there are others that have been – Eli Lilly breaks out and massively fails. For me, the big story is the internals. Advanced decline,

0: figures, pitiful. The new highs versus new, well, it's now new lows versus new highs, pitiful. And we're going to need a change of complexion in oil and yields to change the complexion. It is the defining force by far, in ways much bigger than they've been in a very long time. Don't dare look at mortgage rates right now. They're up, up, up, up, up. The housing market becoming more of a buyer's market because massive amount of inventory and still fantasy land prices. If you're buying, bid way under, especially in neighborhoods where a bunch of them are for sale at the same time. That's the good news I can give you. The other good news is the big indices are not far off the highs, which are amazing, but underneath the surface, worse than the big indices. Sometimes the makeup of the big indices keep them higher. Let's hope it stays that way. Small and mid caps, much worse right now. And that's coming from the advanced declines, the average stock. So tough going. Again, a slow week for earnings, but Tamar, what we call the most overrated people in government, are front and center to tell us how they're the economy when they move a quarter point up or down. Hopefully Warsh, if he's just a little better than Powell, I'll be a happy guy. As always, you can email me at garyk.com or gkaltbaum@kaltbaum.net. We do webcasts every night for our peeps, sometimes two a day. You have a great evening. Drive carefully. When you get home, do like we do. Make sure you hug your family, hug your children. They will feel better. You will feel better. I promise. I'll be on Varney tomorrow, 9 a.m. hour, Fox Business. Check it out. Good night.
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5: Breaking news this hour from Town Hall. Armuth Thomason. A Democrat-authored resolution to impeach President Trump. It's gone down to defeat in the House. The measure, tabled on a vote of 232 to 147, sought to impeach the president based on the conduct of immigration enforcement agencies. Saudi Arabia is calling an attempted attack on Mecca a red line. Their prime suspect, Iran-backed Houthi rebels, deny any involvement.
6: The Saudi spokesman said the drone was destroyed on Tuesday evening south of Mecca before it entered its prohibited airspace. He said the attack crossed a red line, the second attempt by the Houthis to target the Holy City after they launched a ballistic missile in 2017. In recent days, the Houthis have seized control of parts of Yemen's Red Sea coast overlooking the strategic Bab el-Mandeb Strait, threatening Saudi Arabia's oil exports that have been rerouted from the Strait of Hormuz. The American embassy has issued an advisory to its citizens to reconsider travel to Saudi Arabia and not to travel to the Yemen border.
5: That's the BBC's Mehta Sikria. The price of oil hovers around $107 per barrel. AAA says a gallon of regular gas averages $4.36, up 4 cents from yesterday. Diesel, $6.31 a gallon. The Trump administration reportedly plans a $2.8 billion arms sale to Israel. The sale yet to be finalized, according to administration sources. Three people killed in the fiery crash of a TV news helicopter in a Los Angeles neighborhood. It happened as reporters were covering the fatal crash of an SUV in a city bus. Two people on the copter, one person on the ground were killed. Two people died in the vehicle collision, while six others were injured in that accident. On Wall Street, Dow futures up 83 points. NASDAQ futures ahead 132. More on these stories at townhall.com.
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13: Good afternoon, fellow investors, and welcome to the Tuesday, September 15th, 2026 edition of Invest Talk. I'm your host, Luke Guerrero, and I will be back with you after battling a bit of a flu last week, which was no joke. So, stay healthy out there for sure. All right. That being said, it's been a while, but now I'm here. I'm ready to talk about today's market performance. I'm ready to talk about our show topics. But before we do all that, why don't we tackle this caller question now?
14: This is Steve from Denver, and I'm interested in investing in copper. And I've been looking at symbols FCX and SCCO. I prefer SCCO, but I just wanted to check and see what your opinions were. Thank you.
13: FCX and SCCO are the tickers that were mentioned. You know, we actually own both of these names in various strategies for clients. The reason being, we think that copper plays a paramount role in grid modernization, in data center buildouts, and so many things that have driven markets so far these past couple years. Now, SCCO, let's focus on that one because it seems like you care about that one the most, is Southern Copper Corporation. They are an integrated copper producer. In fact, they're one of the world's largest copper miners. They do have the world's largest copper reserves. And most importantly, the number one mine life amongst copper producers. Then they get a bunch of byproducts of their copper production, so your zinc, your silver, And they have managed to, amongst their industry peers, really have pretty low cash costs. Now, this name is up 36.07% year-to-date, up 79% over the past 52 weeks. It's some pretty positive performance ever since the end of the pandemic. I mean, it was up 42%, 8%, 63%, and now 36%. That's going back the past 4 years. Revenue has climbed significantly since 2023 from $9.8 billion to $16.9 billion. In the most recent quarter, their net sales were up 40.6%. Their diluted EPS had a pretty solid beat of about 1% to 3%, came in at $2.01. That was up from $1.17 the previous year. And they upgraded their guidance. You know, it's not formal guidance, but they were talking about their copper production. So they don't really do guidance for revenue and for earnings. But from what they do got, it looked pretty solid. You know, the sentiment from the earnings call was, for the most part, positive. I'm looking at FactSense sentiment analysis here. And management was pretty specific and encouraging about their transitions in Peruvian markets, which is a big part of their business. Again, we like this name. We hold, actually, again, Southern Copper and Freeport McMoRan. We hold both of those for clients amongst our strategies. I think that if you want to get exposure to the copper theme, the good place to start is the world's largest miner. Doesn't hurt that they just came off of a record-breaking quarter on paper, where margins and profits and revenue all surged. Now, yes, a lot of that is commodity price effect layered on top of what has been some flat production volumes. So you should maybe treat the price return here as less evidence of some superior manager performance as much as it is the overarching secular theme. As with any miner, miners are leverage bets on the underlying commodity. We have to keep that in mind. But copper is critical. Critical for what we are trying to do within the energy space and within technology. And oh, by the way, it's pretty difficult to bring a new mine online. So supply is likely to be constrained for the foreseeable future. So if you believe, like we do, of the importance of copper as a commodity, we certainly would welcome either of these names within our portfolios. That is SCCO. Thanks for the call. Well, we had a great show for you yesterday. Justin looked into a story around China's rare earth export halt and how supply chain leverage sometimes becomes a bit of a market weapon. He also answered a listener question on ticker PGR, which is Progressive Corporation. If you happen to miss it, I encourage you to check it out. And remember, the best way to never miss an episode of Invest Talk is to subscribe wherever you get your podcasts. All right, on to today, where we are going to be talking about gold and its big comeback, namely why the world's largest money managers are now loading up once again. We have seen since the drawdown, the managers quietly rebuilding their gold positions. That tends to be a move that signals rising concerns about inflation and geopolitical instability and currency risk. So when you see these institutional players rotate into gold, retail investors probably need to understand the forces driving that shift and what it means for their own allocations. We'll also touch on the property tax revolt that we're seeing across the country, how that really affects your costs across the board. Another story on bank consolidation and what that might mean for where you store and keep your money. And should we have time at the end of the show, we'll talk a little bit about how 2026 just broke the all-time IPO record. We have some voice bank calls ready to play, including one on the U.S. economy and another on Zscaler Inc., as well as some questions that came in from the comments section of the Invest Talk YouTube channel. We're going into a quick break. Please remember, you can call anytime and leave your questions on the InvestTalk voice bank. If you're listening via our live stream or on AM 1220 in the Bay Area, I encourage you to call now at 888-99-CHART. When we come back, we'll talk about today's market activity.
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13: Bit of a down day overall for U.S. stocks, coming off what was a down day again the day before. Dow was down 63 bips, S&P down 45, NASDAQ down 78, Russell 2000 down 76. And most importantly, when you dive into the S&P, breadth was pretty negative. The number of decliners was double the number of gainers on the day. Had a bit of weakness within the semi-cap space, some mixed performance amongst memories. Software was a bit weaker after the gains that we saw on Monday. And then those names that tend to be moving along with the health of the consumer, your retail, your apparel, your restaurants, those are some of the worst performers. Among the best performers, we got energy, life insurers, and steel, as well as medtech. The bond side, treasuries a bit weaker. You saw some curve steepening with yields up 2 basis points. 10-year yield hit a post-2007 high before pulling back to 5%. Dollar was up 20 bips, gold down 0.4%, silver down 0.4% as well, and crude oil settled up 4.4%. That was its 10th gain over the past 11 sessions, now up 27% over that run. And so with that oil rally amid, you know, some cautious Middle East and global supply updates, you had a bit of a risk-off move. You had the effect that that has on consumers, right? You think about the things that consumers tend to pay for and can't really pull back on: energy costs, gas, commuting to work. Those are things you kind of just got to deal with. And so when those don't, you come under pressure from that, understandably, apparel, travel, leisure names are going to be amongst the worst performers. I think one other interesting notch on the day was just the market moving along with anticipation of tomorrow's FOMC decision. The market is now pricing nearly a 95% chance of a rate hike. And so you see this rising bond volatility. You start to see some analysts are cutting S&P price targets at the end of the year, despite favorable earnings backdrops. So the question becomes, is this just kind of a bit of a turn in sentiment in the market? Maybe after so long of moving upward, a bit of a prolonged stagnant downward move. Not necessarily the case, just interesting narrative surrounding that reality. Now, Looking at data as September Empire State Manufacturing Survey printed at +7.6. That was well below the 14.8 consensus. We had preliminary ADP private payrolls came in at 16,250. That was a bit of an acceleration. We have a sale of 20-year treasury notes, which was pretty poorly received. And that's certainly not something you want to see in a rising rate environment. Looking ahead to the rest of the week, Wednesday brings August retail sales along with the July business inventories, the September home builder sentiment, the FOMC decision, the updated SEP, and a press conference by Kevin Warsh. September Philly Fed manufacturing and initial claims, as well as August housing, will be out on Thursday. Then industrial production will be the loan release on Friday. All right. Let's take a look at a YouTube comment section question. It's a bit of a long one, so I'll read this to you now. It says, I would like to get your thoughts on Lenner Corporation, ticker L-E-N. It has been beaten down hard, but it seems like a strong cyclical value play, if that makes sense. Its balance sheet is strong. It's trading at a 0.90 book value and pays a solid dividend while also buying back shares. It's going through a restructuring that is hurting the stock in the short to medium term, but I'm 26 and looking at it as a long-term play in my Roth. Is this a value trap? High interest rates and high prices have slowed growth in the short term, but what about the demand for all the young people who need homes? Alrighty, let's pull this bad boy up. Now, Lenner Corporation is a Miami, Florida-based home builder. It is one of the largest home builders in the United States. And increasingly, it's started to move towards an asset-light, land-light operating model, which really benefits from the ongoing structural housing shortage while remaining pretty highly exposed to the things that were mentioned by this viewer, which is mortgage rates and affordability. It is down 22.11% year to date, down 40.14% over the past 52 weeks. In its most recent earnings, it had a bit of a guidance downgrade of earnings per share by 35%. Certainly not something analysts want to see that led to some subsequent analyst downgrades. You know, I think that buying into downgrades when momentum is, and technicals are this poor is certainly never a smart decision. I think one other issue here is you have a 5% revenue decline year over year. And so if mortgage rates are already going to continue to move higher, if rates are moving higher, not lower, before you have some structural issues that are showing up on a balance sheet and income statement, now then you have some worries here. Yes, as somebody who is 26 years old, you have plenty of cycles that you're going to go through. But is this going to be a dramatic grower over the next 5-10 years, right? These are cyclical names. As you mentioned, this thing is trading pretty cheap, 0.9 times price to book, price to earnings of 13. This looks to me like trying to catch into a falling knife scenario after guidance has been cut already. So for now, I like where your head is at, trying to find good opportunities as things draw down here in the cyclical space. But for now, I would still keep this on my watch list. That is ticker L-E-N, Lenner Corporation. Thanks for the call.
0: KDOW.biz. I'm Nicole Murray with Your Money Now. Anthropic CEO Dario Amodei and NVIDIA CEO Jensen Huang shared differing views on AI safety during the keynote of Salesforce's Dreamforce conference. CNBC reports that while Amodei has voiced support for slowing the development of AI, Huang said the industry does not need new laws or regulations. And continuing with the AI debate, Meta CEO Mark Zuckerberg has shared his view of artificial intelligence safety. Zuckerberg said in a post on X that he believes AI labs that fail to focus on alignment will fall behind. Because AI labs risk significant liability if their models cause harm, Zuckerberg also said that he believes that companies are incentivized to prevent potential problems. Amazon Web Services said it can't restore access to cloud computing facilities in Bahrain and parts of the United Arab Emirates. This news comes more than 6 months after the sites were damaged by drone strikes in the early days of the Iran war. Futures.
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13: Seven weeks from now, voters in seven states will decide on 12 property tax measures that could reshape how local governments fund everything, from schools to police and fire departments, roads, parks, libraries, all of it in these states runs on property tax. And there's been a huge move from voters to try and gut that. Now, Florida's Amendment 3 is the big one. It would lift the non-school homestead exemption to $150,000 in 2027, then $250,000 in 2028, and cut the non-homestead assessment growth cap from 10 to 5%. The state's Revenue Estimating Conference puts the recurring costs at nearly $12 billion a year. The Florida League of Cities estimates county revenue loss of 2 to 24%, with cities losing roughly 38% of their property tax revenue on average. I'm going to say that again, 38%. 38% of the revenue that funds their police departments, parks, fire departments, all gone. Now, these measures span a bunch of states, Georgia, North Carolina, Oklahoma, Tennessee, Wyoming, Louisiana. The common thread is frustration with rising assessments in what has been a post-pandemic price appreciation that has coupled with inflation, and homeowners feel like they're being taxed for a paper gain that they can't spend. And it gets a bit complicated from there, right? At the exact moment voters are trying to cut local revenue, states are absorbing costs that Washington is handing back. States begin paying a larger share of SNAP administrative costs in October. They must implement Medicaid work requirements by year end. And that's going to cost billions of dollars to a lot of states. And so the squeeze is coming at a bit of both ends here. federal funding flowing down, local property tax revenue being voted away, and the things that money pay for, education, public safety, infrastructure, don't really get cheaper just because the funding disappears. Now, the reason why this is important for us as investors is, well, a lot of people, especially higher net worth individuals, tend to invest for their fixed income sleeve in muni bonds, right? This matters directly for municipal bondholders. If Florida cities lose 38% of their property tax revenue, their general obligation bonds, backed by taxing authority, face downgrade pressure. Revenue bonds backed by specific projects are less likely to be directly exposed, but they're still going to be affected. Municipal credit analysis needs to therefore include these types of risks. And for homeowners who are in capped assessment states, there's a bit of a trap there. If your assessment is capped and you move, the cap resets to market value, which means the longer you stay, the bigger the gap between your assessed value and your neighbor's market value, and the more you give up by moving. So this lock-in effect that we've been discussing in this housing market, it's just not about mortgage rates anymore. It's about property taxes as well. And the outcome of these ballot measures may have an effect for investors down the road. All right, real quick, let's grab another question from 888-99-CHART.
5: Hello, InvestTalk. This is Yannick from Denmark. Seems that the economy is heading head over heels into some kind of pitfall, depression. And I don't see Donald Trump addressing the national debt anytime soon. Wondering if you agree with that. Thank you very much. This is Yannick from Denmark. Bye.
13: Sure. So, you know, you made two statements there. One is the economy is heading head over heels into a depression-like scenario. I don't think the data necessarily really bears that out. You know, you have intermittent weakness in the labor market. You have industrial production not looking as strong as certainly it has been in the past couple years. You have manufacturing ebbing between improvement and deceleration. And those are certainly bit of warnings for some cracks in the economy, but at the same time, you have corporate revenues up radically over the past couple years. You do still have wage growth, and then couple that with inflation, and I can understand some of the issues there, right? You have a situation where not just the Federal Reserve, but banks across the world don't want to find themselves in an area where, okay, things start to slow down, but if they do it meaningfully while rates rise, what are you battling there, right? Now, the second part of that, I don't think the president's going to do anything about debt. I mean, I think that's pretty obvious, right? The deficit has increased in the past couple years. But I want to reframe how people think about the national debt, right? Because people get scared about a raw number. That raw 35, 40 trillion sounds pretty scary, but it doesn't necessarily denote issues, right? What you should care about more is debt to GDP, which is roughly 120, 125. It's high, but not unprecedented. I mean, Japan was running at 250% at one time. And so the question is, when you have these levels of debt, is what is debt as a percentage of your growth? Because if you can grow an economy, you can sustain high debt levels, right? So that being said, I certainly think debt is an issue. I think debt has been an issue. I think we aren't necessarily in a crisis, but we are certainly on a path to one, should things not be fixed. But to say that the economy is hurtling towards a depression, I just don't necessarily think the data bears that out just yet. Thanks for the call. On the next Invest Talk, we will look into this story. AI data centers are eating the land market. Real estate's next big disruption.
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6: With SRN News, I'm Rich Thomason in Washington. A Democrat-authored resolution to impeach President Trump. It's gone down to defeat in the House. The measure tabled on a vote of 232 to 147. Saudi Arabia calls an attempted attack on Mecca a red line. The prime suspect, Iran-backed Houthi rebels, they deny any involvement. Price of oil hovers right around $107 per barrel. AAA says a gallon of regular gas averages $4.36. That's up 4 cents from yesterday. The Trump administration reportedly plans a $2.8 billion arms sale to Israel. Powerful 2,000-pound bombs said to be part of the pending arms deal, yet to be finalized, according to administration sources. On Wall Street this morning, Dow futures 80 points higher. The Nasdaq futures are up 125 points. More details at srnnews.com.
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13: Now, about 2 weeks ago, there was a report in Bloomberg that I think is one of the most important signals, certainly in the past month or so, when thinking about the gold market. They interviewed more than a dozen asset managers whose firms collectively manage some $25 to $30 trillion, and every single one of them, without exception, had either added gold in recent weeks or was maintaining a bullish allocation towards gold. Amundi, Europe's largest asset manager, they bought bullion and expects it to return to 5,000 by year end. Fidelity, BNP Paribas, Manulife, John Hancock, they all added to positions they'd cut earlier in the year during gold's 25% retreat from its January high. And one strategist from Amundi kind of said something that I think is important to note. He said that gold is an asset that we consider to be cheap, a good hedge, and reasonably liquid. Cheap after a over 60% rally in 2025 and then a huge retreat. That kind of tells you how large institutional managers are thinking about time horizon. And it tells you how they're thinking about concerns about what's coming from a long frame, and in a way that's deeper than what the average retail investor might be thinking about. With these types of trends, I think it's important to realize the signals that precede major institutional moves in gold, right? And there's usually three. The first, fiscal deterioration. So when government debt loads expand rapidly, when deficits become structural rather than cyclical, that's when institutions start to worry about long-term currency debasement, right? We saw U.S. debt, we just talked about it, massive. Deficits are running at 6% of GDP. The Treasury is doubling its buyback program to keep yields from spiraling. That is a bit of a negative feedback loop that can develop as foreign buyers step back from Treasuries, increasing financial repression, driving investors towards real assets, and gold is the original real asset. Second, central banks. Central banks are buying. We've talked about this extensively. China has bought an insane amount of gold these past couple years. Korea mentioned it's stepping up its gold purchases again. So when central banks are buying and repatriating gold simultaneously, they're telling you something about their confidence in the existing financial system. And then thirdly, just an abject failure of traditional safe havens, right? You're seeing treasuries, which are supposed to protect you during crisis, they have lost money during the Iran war because rising oil drives inflation, which drives yields higher. So how does gold perform during periods of simultaneously high inflation, which is what we're seeing, and geopolitical conflict on a longer time horizon? I mean, it depends. depends what central banks are doing. Take a look at the 1970s, right? You had simultaneous inflation. You had a Middle East conflict. Gold surged from $35 to $850. But the surge wasn't linear. It dropped 45% in a two-year period from 1974 to 1976 when inflation briefly cooled. Then it surged again at the start of Paul Volcker's early hiking campaign, after that failed to contain inflation. So the pattern was gold falls when the market trusts the central bank to fix inflation. Gold surges when trust erodes. Right now, the market still trusts Warsh. Hike odds, they're up for this week's meeting. If he raises, if inflation responds, I think gold stays range-bound. If he raises and inflation doesn't respond, gold might see a bit of a leg higher because the market starts questioning whether rate hikes alone can solve a supply shock inflation problem. So for all of us, you know, I think you got to think about the various vehicles that you can hold it, certainly. Your gold tracking ETFs like your GLD, your IAU, certainly the most liquid. They're going to give you one-to-one exposure there. There is cost to that, but you're saving from not holding physical gold. You could hold physical gold. That's certainly an option. Coins, bars. But either way, it's obvious that institutional managers, and we have agreed for quite some time, believe gold to be an incredibly important part of any asset allocation moving forward. And maintaining a strategic gold allocation of 5 to 10% of your portfolio is now more reasonable than ever. If you've been underweight because the March to June drawdown, institutions are telling you this is the entry point you've been waiting for. They manage $27 trillion. They've done the analysis. Certainly, you should start to do your analysis as well. Let's keep things moving and segue back to the InvestTalk Voice Bank at 888-99-CHART.
2: This is Randy from Tampa, Florida. Hope you're doing well, and thank you for all you do. Been a long-time listener, and now watch on YouTube a lot. And I have a stock I want to see your opinion on. It is Zscaler, ticker symbol ZS. I really like the opportunity in that space and looking to add a position into that. But want to get your thoughts on it. Look forward to hearing my question on your show. Thank you.
13: All righty. Let's take a look at Zscaler, ticker ZS. It is a $31 billion market cap cloud security company. So what they do is they connect users, workloads, branches, and now AI agents directly to various applications without moving them towards external networks. So in a way, it is benefiting from what has been a big trend of movement towards cybersecurity, cloud infrastructure security as well. From a revenue perspective, I mean, it's grown significantly since July of 2020. It's grown from $431 million in revenue to $3.3 billion. That's roughly 38% on an annualized basis. Same time, gross margins have held pretty steady, though slightly down from 77.9% in 2024 to 76.4%. Net income is still negative. Return on equity is still negative. Their most recent quarter was pretty solid. I mean, revenue was up 25% year over year. That was a beat. Earnings per share came in at 119 versus 109. That was a beat as well. You saw them guide towards growth of about 16 to 17%. That is a bit of a step down, right? If we just talked about 25% year-over-year pace. So that certainly is a bit of a worrisome sign there, I would say. It's had a bit of a volatile year. Year-to-date, it's down 13.8%. Over the past 52 weeks, it's down 32%. But over the past 3 months, it's up 48.67%. Currently trading at roughly 12 times price to book value, which is way near its five-year low. Now, for me, this is an interesting one, right? They had a clean beat on pretty much every metric and guided the next quarter above expectations. That's certainly good as well. But forward guidance out to fiscal year 2027 did not look great. And that really beat the stock down for a little bit. So for me, this is a name that is incredibly volatile. I like the cybersecurity theme, but they just haven't found a way to become a profitable name here. I mean, EBITDA margins are finally in the black after 4 years of not being so. But I don't know. I think there are some better cybersecurity plays out there. That is ZS. Thanks for the call. Let's make it two in a row from 888-99-CHART.
11: It's Andrew here calling from Utah. First off, just want to say I love the show and the content that you guys bring. My question's about an ETF, and it's an Invesco ETF. It's SPHQ. It's a factor ETF. It invests in high-quality companies in the S&P, and it resets every 6 months, I believe, from the research I've been doing on it. Just want to get your take on this. Don't really have time to do individual stocks for the most part, so I'm just looking at something like this, and then I'd probably just average into it, you know, maybe $100 a week for indefinitely. Just want to hear your take on that, and thanks again, guys.
13: All right, let's take a look at SPHQ. It is the Invesco S&P 500 quality ETF. So what they're trying to do here is they take their S&P 500 firms and tilt towards companies with sound fundamentals. What the heck does that mean? Well, that means they're looking at three quality metrics: return on equity, trailing 12-month earnings per share relative to book value, so it's measuring profitability, lower accrual, so change in net operating assets scaled by average net operating assets over the past couple years. So they're essentially trying to signal higher earnings quality and low financial leverage as well, so measuring risk and earnings stability. So they use those things, they weigh them to produce essentially a quality score. And so with that quality score, they take the top quintile and they scale them based on that quality score while capping a single sector exposure at 40%. All right, a lot of math going on there. Bit of a quant approach towards dissecting the S&P 500. Now, their benchmark is MSCI USA Large Cap. They have underperformed that on the every time frame. Yeah, absolutely every time frame. the 10-year, they underperformed by 2%. The 5-year, they underperformed by 1.2%. The 3-year, and this annualized, they underperformed by 3%. So relative to its benchmark, didn't necessarily not doing too well. It's a large fund, $18.8 billion. It's been around for a very long time, since December of 2005. It's relatively cheap, about 15 basis points here. Now, let's see how it does in actually achieving its quality focus. So we have price to book. It's a bit more value-oriented. Dividend yield has a bit... it's actually a bit more growth-oriented. Or price to book, price to cash flow, price to sales. Tilt's a bit smaller than the segment benchmark. So the weighted average market cap is $504 billion versus $2 trillion. It is, as promised, 100% large caps here. In effect, it looks like the sector cap is a not tight sector capping because their tech sector is about 41%. The top names here are all very familiar: MasterCard, Visa, Apple. No name actually right now has a weight over 6% here. You got Netflix, Costco. You know, this is a interesting one for me. I think that when you are trying to invest in an ETF, the S&P 500 is a bit too tight of an asset class to attack, right? That's only U.S. large cap names. So if this is a core position in your portfolio, not sure I like it as the core. If it's a satellite position in the portfolio that you're putting, you know, 3-4% in, I think that's more reasonable, but I always hesitate, again, to have the S&P 500 to be my starter, because you leave out all the mid-caps. You leave out all the small caps. You're only investing in 500 names that is selected by a committee. And so you're really shrinking what your investable universe is. Things I like, okay? Here are some things I like. I like that price to cash flow is a bit lower. I like that it tends to tilt towards some of those smaller names in the S&P 500. But for an ETF who has a prospectus benchmark and then underperforms that prospective benchmark on the long term, bit of a red flag for me. So for SPHQ, that is the Invesco S&P 500 quality ETF, I think I'm going to have to pass. Thanks for the call. Why don't we make it three in a row before we head to the break?
12: This is Adam from St. Paul, Minnesota. I had a question about ticker symbol GNRC. Been a long time listener, trying to get better at thinking ahead, and just wanted to get your perspective on the company's fundamentals. Thanks for everything, and look forward to hearing your answer on the show. Thanks.
13: GNRC is a power generation energy storage company. 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Year to date, it's up 28.35%. It's down 35.2% over the past 3 months. Down about 5.75% over the past 52 weeks. Revenue growth pretty solid going back to 2020, though most of that is front loaded when they grew from $2.4 billion in revenue to $4.5 in 2 years. In the subsequent 4 years, they've only grown from $4.5 to $4.9 billion, so a bit of a slowdown there. Return on equity has been improving, although it still hasn't reached a 2021 high. Margins, though, looking a bit better. EBITDA margin before that depreciation and amortization has grown back to the 20s, where it hasn't been since 2021. It's also trading at pretty cheap valuation here, about 3.6 times price to book value, 15.9 times price to forward-looking earnings. They recently had earnings pretty solid. They were in line. They beat on earnings per share. Let me look at guidance here. Looks like they reaffirmed their guidance. Low to mid-30s is the growth they expected. They are trimming from their residential businesses. That's a bit of a worrisome. It's a bit worrisome here. They have benefited really from this data center tailwind. So it's interesting to me that they're trading at such a low valuation relative to that. I mean, where it stands, residential, which they're pulling back on, that's about 54% of their business. They can continue to grow their commercial business. I think that's something that this company can certainly benefit from. It's on a bit of an uptrend, though weak where it has been. Still a bit of away from earnings. This is a tough one, right? It's pretty cheap. I like the themes here. So I would probably not enter a full position here just yet. But overall, I do like this name. That is Generic Holdings, Inc., ticker GNRC. Thanks for the call. This is InvestTalk. I'm Lou Guerrero. We have one goal here, to help you achieve your financial freedom. And our work continues after this break. So get your questions in now at 888-99-CHART.
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16: Wall Street Business Report. I'm Bill Alexander. The Federal Reserve is widely expected to lift its short-term interest rate Wednesday to fight stubbornly high inflation, a move that would put the central bank at odds with President Donald Trump's support for a cut. Oil prices spiked on Tuesday, climbing back toward recent highs as headlines from the Middle East intensified growing pressure on the physical market. The national average for a gallon of regular gasoline in the United States is $4.33. That's according to AAA. Coca-Cola announced plans Tuesday to invest $10 billion in U.S. infrastructure, covering new and expanded production, distribution, and office facilities across the country. Alex Saab, a close ally of former Venezuelan President Nicolas Maduro, long described by U.S. officials as the ousted leader's frontman, pleaded guilty Tuesday to a single count of money laundering tied to an alleged bribery conspiracy to win lucrative government contracts. For the Wall Street Business Report, I'm Bill Alexander in Washington.
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0: KDOW.biz. I'm Nicole Murray with Your Money Now. The Federal Reserve is expected to raise its benchmark interest rate later today for the first time in more than 3 years. Analyst Ted Rossman with Money Management International regarding inflation.
24: On average, prices are up 30%. Food prices are up 33% in that span. That's the largest increase in 50 years. Your rent is up. Everything is up. And that's what's squeezing budgets.
0: Economists are predicting a quarter of a percentage point increase. Oil prices have dropped as U.S. crude inventories rise. West Texas Intermediate at 103 a barrel, Brent at 107. The Census Bureau reports that the U.S. poverty rate edged down to the lowest on record last year. There were 34.5 million people in poverty in 2025. The poverty rate dipped 0.5 percentage points to 10.2% last year. Futures are higher this morning ahead of the Fed's interest rate decision.
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4: So bank M&A is running at a seven-year high. In the first half of 2026 alone, we saw $15.1 billion in deals. 181 deals announced in 2025, the most since 2021. And the regulatory approval process has collapsed. The medium closing period fell from 187 to 132 days. For targets between $1 billion and $25 billion, it dropped 35% from 227 days to 148. There was one acquisition, Santander's acquisition, which was a $12.3 billion acquisition of Webster Financial. That closed in just 74 days. And we're seeing almost a dozen new deals this month alone. In a lot of ways, there was this consolidation wave that analysts had been predicting for years, and now it's finally here. So the question is, what happens to your accounts when your bank gets bought? Well, your FDIC insurance that stays in place during the transition, but here's the trap most people miss. You have accounts at both banks that are merging. Once the merger closes, those separate accounts become accounts at the same bank, and the FDIC insures $250,000 per depositor per institution. So if you have $200,000 at each bank, separately insured, you suddenly have $400,000 at one institution with only $250,000 in coverage. Now you have a six-month grace period after the merger to restructure, so it's critical that you understand your newfound risk and you don't miss it. Another way that investors interact with banks is through CDs. CD rates, often they get honored through maturity for existing CDs, but the acquiring bank is under no legal obligation to offer the same rate upon renewal. If your community bank was paying 5.2% because it needed deposits, this new regional giant that bought them doesn't need your money as badly. So you should expect, in those types of situations, to have your renewal rate drop. Another important thing that I think a lot of people or some people would have exposure to is HELOCs. Those terms can change at the acquirer's discretion after the existing draw period ends. Some acquirers do freeze HELOCs during the transition period to prevent new draws. If you're counting on a HELOC for a renovation or a bridge, lock in your draw before the merger closes. The bigger picture here that affects just about everybody, whether or not you have a HELOC or a CD or that much money in two institutions that are coming together, is that this barbell is getting wider. The top 25 banks hold over 60% of U.S. deposits. 60%. The sub $1 billion community banks hold a shrinking share. In the middle, regional banks with 5 to 50 billion in assets is being absorbed. And that middle is where most small business lending lives. It's where your community banker who understood your business gets placed by a regional credit committee that runs everything through a model. The personal relationship that made small business borrowing work starts to disappear, and that has consequences for Main Street that do not just show up in deal announcements. So understand, with this new wave, you too can be affected. All right, folks, that does it for another episode of Invest Talk. Justin and I thank you for listening and encourage you to tell your friends and family members about our free Invest Talk podcast downloads. 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And while

0: 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Good night.
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6: KDOW. Breaking news this hour from Town Hall. Armitage Thomason. The Trump FBI goes 10 for 10. At a Senate hearing, Director Kash Patel reports the Bureau has now captured all of the fugitives on its 10 most wanted list. Patel says nobody in the FBI history has done that. The last man captured, described as a thug down in Venezuela, on the run for years. Patel says this FBI is capturing the worst of the worst all around the world. The European Commission president says the EU is very interested in strengthening ties with Canada. Ursula von der Leyen telling Canadian Prime Minister Mark Carney that the future looks bright.
7: We want to bring the relationship with Canada to the highest level possible. And dear Mark, I said we must urgently reimagine our partnerships. So I would like to work with you on opening the door for Canada to being the associate member of the European Union.
6: Carney is visiting Europe amid a rift in U.S.-Canada relations. Americans' household income has clawed its way back from the depths of the COVID pandemic, finally topping pre-pandemic levels.
8: The figures show that even after taking into account higher prices, the typical household is now earning more than it did before the pandemic. But it's a small gain over a six-year period, and that helps to explain the generally sour mood many Americans still have about the economy. The report also serves as a stark reminder of how the past 5 years of rising prices have limited Americans' earnings and purchasing power. Bob Agner reporting.
6: We will hear from the Federal Reserve later today. Economists expect the central bank to announce its hiking interest rates in a bid to rein in inflation. President Trump wants the Fed to lower rates to give the economy a boost. On Wall Street, the Dow futures are up 85 points, NASDAQ futures 132 points higher. More on these stories, townhall.com.
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18: Foreign exchange strategist, BMO Capital Markets. What dollar signal is there, Mark, about the bet on a regime of higher interest rates? With dollar resiliency, DXY 99.68, what does that signal of Fed policy?
19: Yeah, I think it signals that Fed policy is not tight enough. I feel like right now doing nothing is actually continuing to ease, because what you see is financial conditions are easing. We're seeing inflation above target. I think the drivers of inflation, rather than just trying to measure precisely what I think the Fed cares about for inflation, but the drivers of inflation are inflationary. Globalization, if you look at, again, energy security risks, if you look at the refined products that come downstream from energy prices, they're all extremely high. So what we're seeing as well is a mismatch in savings and demand as the world is kind of retooling for AI. We're putting money into things that we haven't put in money before. And so there's capital constraints as well. So I think if we bring this all back at the end of the day, the environment is higher rates, global growth is generally slightly weaker, yield curves are flat, and that's a regime the dollar does well in.
20: So what are we doing here? I see in your notes here, short US dollar, long risk. What do you mean there?
19: So we run portfolios. So we try to look at the FX market through different factors. So the way that we'll organize it, we'll run like a carry portfolio, a growth portfolio, risk portfolio, valuations, things like that. What's interesting is that at the moment, I feel like we're all calibrated to one trade. And you might see it in other markets. It might just be long this, this, and this, or it just might be a debasement trade. But our momentum factor, our positioning factor, and our risk factor, which is basically the market risk on or risk off, those factors are all short the dollar. What's interesting is that these factors are actually long Asia FX and LATAM. So So there's an interesting dynamic where people are looking at Korea, Taiwan, Brazil, Mexico, all these currencies, because I feel like a lot of action's been in EM rather than just G10 this year. But the trade is you're just short the dollar. So the way that I'm kind of looking at this is coming in, the market again has been back and forth on the Fed. We've been looking for September for a while. I think, again, the Fed needs to tighten financial conditions, so they're not just going to be one and done. So this is kind of a measured move. And so the market has built up these positions through what I've called the Goldilocks summer. My regime that we just spoke about is telling us we're not in Goldilocks.
18: Mark, we're coming up on Steve Major here. You have the privilege of working with Ian Lingan each and every day. And I would suggest that Mr. Lingan and Mr. Major both have had a regime towards price up, yield down, lower interest rates. From where you sit in an FX space, do you see this as a permanent shift to a new higher regime of yields? Or is this a one-off to get back to a disinflationary tendency?
19: I think in defining the regime, I think we're stuck, in my opinion now, the way that FX is going to look at it and higher for longer. Again, I kind of come at this, I would say there's a political economy angle. Again, we can kind of go around all different countries and what's kind of happening everywhere. But even everyone's favorite topic is Japan. Again, look what's happening in Canada. Look what's happening in other countries around. They're spending money. So we're spending money. We're rebuilding an economy around AI. We're moving towards electrification, but we don't have the infrastructure in place to do it. Globalization, we're losing the advantages and the productivity gains that we had over globalization because the world's becoming more multipolar. So for me, I would argue that we're moving in a world where inflation genie's out of the bottle and we're dealing with higher terminal rates. So I would argue, again, R starts higher, rates are going to be higher, and this is the regime that we're in for the next couple of years.
18: Our first brief of the morning, Mark McCormick. Thank you so much, BMO Capital Markets. Paul, there's a headline. You've been talking about it. U.S. mortgage rates. I don't know what rate this is. I don't believe it's bank rate 30, which is what I follow. But I'm sorry, 6.97.
20: Yeah, this is 30-year mortgage bankers association. 30-year fixed, Tom, rose 12 basis points to 6.97% in the weekend in September 11th. Mortgage Bankers Association. That's the highest since May of 2025. So, again, Secretary Bessent, you know, coming into the long end of the market, you know, a week or so ago, trying to get longer rates down, not happening here.
18: Our conversation of the day on fixed income, Stephen Major joins us now with all of his heritage on the Pacific Rim in London and now, of course, global macro advisor at Tradition. Stephen, you have called for a lower regime environment. I'm going to go to Jan Hatzius at Goldman Sachs, who makes clear, you may get rate increase, but we're not going to get 3, 4, 5 rate increases, and that this is a, not idiosyncratic, but one-off move to a higher rate regime. The shocks will recede, and we'll get back to Stephen Major lower rates. Discuss that.
10: Yeah, it could be a one and done, Tom. So If you perhaps looked at the Fed chair's view of inflation, he would share what many people say about the near-term inflationary impulse that comes from the AI and the infrastructure build-out, all this kind of stuff. But his view would be that in the longer run, and this is going into next year, you start to get some of the disinflationary pressures coming through. Back in February of this year, before the war in this region started, that was on the 27th of February, the yield on 10-year treasuries was below 4%, and the market was implying 3 cuts. Here we are, 6-7 months later, we've got 5% 10-year yields and 3 hikes. So one thing I would say is that you've had a 6 rate hike move in the space of 6-7 months. That's 150 basis points. That explains the entirety of that 10-year yield shift and a bit more, really. So I think that a lot of the narrative out there has got very bearish on bonds, and it tends to talk about fiscal policy in the same breath as being bearish, and about the supply of bonds and all of the inflation risk premium and what have you. I just don't really see it. The term premium hasn't gone up. People have been claiming that it has. It has not gone up. You can see it on the Bloomberg terminal. The curve has flattened because it's been pricing in the rate hikes. Right. Inflation expectations are controlled. Spot inflation's a bit higher. So I could see one hike, and then next year we could be back into the easing mode. It's the war in this region that has ruined the best laid plans.
18: I mean, Paul, in the press conference today, it's like Howard Johnson's. There's 28 flavors.
20: Exactly.
18: It's like everybody's got an opinion.
20: Which way is he going to go? Stephen, so given that background, I mean, is there a call here for, if I want to ask you where the 10-year is going to be a year from now, would you say lower than where we are here?
10: I'd say nearer to 4 than 6.
20: Okay.
10: And so the starting point is 5. So if we had a sportsman's bet on this, we could bet a coffee each way.
20: Yep.
10: So if it's 4, if it's 4.99, I win.
20: Yeah.
10: If it's 5.01, you win.
20: We have plenty of coffee here at Bloomberg.
10: Yeah, so earlier this year, when yields were 4%, John Ferro asked me what was more likely, the yield on Treasuries going down towards 3 or West Ham United staying up in the Premiership. So it was an impossible question because I didn't know how to answer it, in fact. Here we are at 5%,
20: yep,
10: and West Ham are top of the Championship, just saying.
20: There you go. Stephen, so, what are you going to be listening for from Chairman Warshear? He's kind of in a tough situation. He's got a lot of pressures coming from different areas. What are you going to be looking for?
10: Yeah, I'm tempted to give him a break in that he's still in his honeymoon phase, and frankly, it's been very difficult with the global geopolitical backdrop. I mean, what's happened is pretty unprecedented. So, as I said, the best laid plans have been completely wrecked.
18: Right.
10: I think we have to give it time, and I think committing to a series of rate hikes is very unlikely here.
18: Stephen Major,
10: he's not going to signal anything.
18: Talk about the real yield. I mean, I'm looking at the 10-year real yield. It gets my attention. But to me, almost historic is the 30-year inflation-adjusted yield is really back to once-in-a-lifetime highs, way over 3%. Yeah. Discuss the long-term real yield.
10: Yeah, so really interesting. I had a couple of calls this morning on the same subject. 3% real yields are basically 2% higher than the Fed's indication of its neutral rate. So maybe we have to meet in the middle, but 3%. 2% more. The attraction of tips is the immediate consideration here. So tips should be good value with a 3% real yield. The problem is tips investors, tips traders know that if you had a risk off, you'd be in one of the worst possible products. Because in a risk-off, illiquid instruments like tips would massively underperform, and markets would start to price disinflation and deflation. So I think the positioning should favor nominals. So you buy nominals because the real yield is high. It doesn't mean to say you buy tips.
18: Right.
10: If inflation expectations are under control and the real yield, I think, is quite juicy. It's right, way above where the right Fed's saying neutral is. And even if you met in the middle, it's still 100 basis points high.
18: My good, I shaved my beard today, folks. Tottenham scored a goal yesterday against Liverpool. I finally shaved. So we got to do this. Americans, I want you to understand, imagine if the New York Mets, the San Francisco Giants, the LA Angels, worst in class, were worried about being relegated down to AAA baseball to play the Rochester Red Wings next year. Now, Steve Major, we know, in East London, of course, diehard West Ham United fan, as John Farrow's mentioned. Explain this weekend, Steve Major, when in your childhood your West Ham United will visit, is it Millwall? I mean, this is the mother of all derbies. And now, because West Ham has been so weak, they're down in the Championship League. Is this a big deal in East London?
10: Well, it is, and it's quite historical because it goes back to the Docklands and the workers in the docks and their rival teams and rival unions. And so it predates me. It's more my father's era. So that history is there, and the resentment somehow has carried on to today. The truth of it is we don't really care because we're a Premiership team and they're not. How about that?
18: How do you get from West Ham, how do you get from the league below Championship, think AAA baseball in America, folks, what's the process to get back up to Premier League? You just got to win games, right?
10: Yeah, but you see, it doesn't happen in America because relegation isn't there. So the reason the valuation of American teams is so much higher than their British equivalents in sporting terms is because the discounted cash flow is going to be more attractive when you don't have the relegation problem. Yep. You see, the thing is the revenues and the income from TV and sponsorship, it collapses when you get relegated. That's why American teams are worth more.
18: Right. Stephen Major, thank you so much for that briefing. He's with Tradition, and we look forward to this game, Millwall versus West Ham at United. Of course, Bloomberg surveillance, and we must state, we did not mention the Detroit Tigers the same breath as relegation.
0: No.
18: We did
0: not mention the Tigers.
18: They're doing better than good, I guess. Futures up 17 with our news in New York City from Detroit, Michael Barr.
21: Thank you very much, Tom, Paul, Alexis. A news helicopter crashed in Los Angeles, killing at least three people while reporters were covering the collision of an SUV and a city bus. The NBC4 helicopter went down near a large storage facility in Chatsworth. At least one other person was killed on the ground. The chopper was covering the scene of a bus crash that killed two people and injured others. L.A. Mayor Karen Bass.
22: This is a heartbreaking night for our city.
21: At least four cars and two storage containers on the ground burned after the helicopter caught fire. More Silicon Valley executives are calling for guardrails on AI development. Meta chief executive Mark Zuckerberg now says he supports independent evaluators. The CEOs of Anthropic and OpenAI are calling for a global slowdown in development. At a Silicon Valley conference on Tuesday, OpenAI's Sam Altman said his company takes safety seriously.
23: The world should trust that we are going to do the right thing because it's the right thing and because we feel the magnitude of this.
21: Sam Altman says, let's invest more in safety. A judge declared the Kennedy Center could not add President Trump's name to Washington, D.C.'s famed performing arts institution without an act of Congress. Soon after, the center's board voted to immediately close the main building for renovations. Republican Congressman Ralph Norman says that he does not agree with the president's persistence on the matter.
24: It was totally his decision. He didn't call Congress to get our opinions on it at all. So that's up to him. He's taken a lot of heat for that. So he'll have to bear the consequences on that.
21: Meanwhile, President Trump said he wants the Supreme Court to overturn the judge's ruling or the renovation will not take place. The Trump administration has cut or frozen up to a $177 billion in federal grants since the president took office for his second term, according to a tracking tool. The cuts affected all 50 states and the District of Columbia, with health, nutrition, the environment, and disaster relief making up the largest share of cuts. Global news 24 hours a day and whenever you want it with Bloomberg News Now. I'm Michael Barr, and this is Bloomberg Time.
18: Michael Barr, thanks so much. The news update, it's brought to you by IBKR. 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I feel like it's when the kids come home from college and you're like, oh, they're all here.
0: Yeah.
18: We're all here. It's the first time in our wonderful, we have wonderful studios.
0: Yep.
18: Thank you, Mr. Bloomberg, for that. I mean, just beautiful studios. Alexis Christophers, Michael Barr, Paul Sweeney, we're all here.
0: Yeah, band's back together.
18: That's great. It's like emotional.
25: Feels good. Feels good to be back.
18: So Alexis went to Greece. Paul's going to Europe at some point.
0: Yep.
18: I'm not below 59th Street. How have your travels been, Michael Barr?
21: All down 80, man.
18: Right in the road. Well, it's great, and if, you know, for the kickoff, to me, September 15th is like the new Wednesday after Labor Day.
0: It could be, yeah.
18: I was over at Michael's yesterday, small lunch place, packed.
0: Is that right?
18: Carolina Herrera showed up.
0: Oh.
18: Like, help me here, Alexis.
25: Well, that's where the deals
18: beautiful,
25: happen. That's
18: beautiful dresses, right? Everybody's dressed up. Everybody, the new thing, folks, is a little square box, pillbox Audrey Hepburn purse.
25: Oh, I have to get me one.
18: There's no one that did not have that.
25: Jeez.
18: They are that. Mrs. Keene's looking at it going, I need one of those.
0: Mm-hmm. But you got the man purse.
18: I got the man purse. No doubt. But it's great to see Michael. They're recovering in California. He says it's true. He says the fire in California is 89th Street down to 30th Street,
0: is that
18: 5th Avenue over to the East River.
0: Yep.
25: Wow.
18: It's that big.
0: Yep.
18: Shout out to Michaels, Carolina Herrera, and all that. Fashion Week in New York on a Fed day. Futures up 18.
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5: I'm Nicole Murray with Your Money Now. Fast rising interest rates are taking their toll on mortgage demand as both potential homebuyers and current ones head to the sidelines. The Mortgage Bankers Association reports that the average 30-year interest rate increased to 6.97% from 6.85%. Applications for a mortgage to purchase a home dropped 1% for the week and were 19% lower than the same week 1 year ago. Treasury yields were little changed this morning as investors await the outcome of the Federal Reserve's two-day September meeting. The benchmark 10-year Treasury yield was flat at 5.004%. Grab is buying Singapore-based buy now, pay later firm Atome Financial as it looks to expand in consumer lending. The company announced it would acquire an initial 60% controlling stake in Atome for nearly $1.5 billion in cash, with plans to buy the remaining 40% roughly 2 years after the first transaction closes. Futures are up this morning. That's Your Money Now.
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28: 7:24 on Wall Street. I'm Alexis Christophorus from the Bloomberg Interactive Brokers Studio. U.S. stocks and treasuries are finding some relief after days of selling as traders wait for the Federal Reserve's latest interest rate decision and updated projections. The Fed is expected to lift rates for the first time in 3 years this afternoon, with policymakers increasingly doubtful that inflation will cool sufficiently without a little help. Right now, S&P futures are up by 19 points. Dow futures adding 124 or a quarter of a percent, and NASDAQ futures up about half a percent or 132 points. We've got Brent crude easing by 1.5% to 107.19 a barrel. WTI crude now at 103.40 a barrel, down 2.33%. And the Bloomberg Dollar Spot Index a little changed at 1197.63. SK Hynix is in talks with Intel to make memory chips in the U.S. for the very first time, potentially using Intel's Ohio facility. And mortgage rates are now at their highest level in more than a year. The rate on a 30-year fixed mortgage rose 12 basis points last week to 6.97%. That's according to the Mortgage Bankers Association. This is the highest since May of 2025. And that's your Bloomberg Business Flash, Tom and Paul.
18: Alexis, thanks so much. So you can do this with Alicia Levine, I mean, BNY CIO and all that, with prodigious math abilities. Paul, we're going to go to logs on a Wednesday.
20: No, thank you. You go.
18: That's what you do. You go to logs.
20: Okay.
18: That's logarithms, folks.
20: Okay.
18: And it's where you get a perspective on percentage movement, not just the media blather about, OMG, we're at 5%. So if I take the great moderation and I go back to 1986, before you were born, if I do that, Alicia, I got an average yield smack dab where we are now in the great moderation.
6: Correct.
18: Is the yield space today for this Fed madness today, is this normal?
6: Look, we're going back to a pre-GFC world. It's clear, you know, on inflation, on rates, on, you know, more industrial economy, less of a financialization of the economy. Mm-hmm. And you can see it. COVID really was the break in what we had before. Mm-hmm. And we're going back to what we all grew up with. And yes, I was born, you know, after 1987. But 5% in a world where we're growing 6.5%, in a world where the market has increasingly priced in rates. You know, if I told you oil's at $105 a barrel, the 10-year's at 5%, the 30's at 5.3, and by the way, the S&P is up double digits, and small cap is also up double digits, outpacing the S&P, would you have believed me? Yep. The answer is no. And by the way, an AI bot will not take the place of a strategist because of that.
20: we hope. A Fed hike today, maybe the beginning of maybe one or two or three hikes, does that end the bull market?
6: So I don't think it ends the bull market, but we cannot pretend that hikes are good for multiples or good for marginal areas of the market that require funding. So we can't talk ourselves in out of, like, it doesn't matter. So I think the rotation you're seeing, some of the struggles you're seeing in duration, that is going to be real. This is a more of a dispersed market. The top line of the S&P is hung in there, less than 3% from the high, because other sectors are going to work when others are negative. Very, very, very hard here. I think just market-wise, you're best off just, I think, just buying the index, because some will work very well in this environment.
20: It's been an earnings-driven equities market here. Can we expect not the same earnings next year that we've been getting this year, but still decent earnings next year?
6: Look, we just did this exercise this week. We've raised our earnings for next year for mid-range about $430 an S&P share. We were at $395.
18: Was Jeffrey Yu medicated?
6: You know, our price targets have not changed on the S&P because we have to confront the fact that the multiple is moving lower.
18: Right.
6: We're at 19 times now. The tech sector is at 21 times forward earnings. In 1999, that was 46 times.
18: Right.
6: So we're not really expensive by any stretch of the imagination.
18: Right.
6: So we're gonna have a muddle through into midterms.
18: Alexis, can I do partial differentials this morning?
6: Oh, I would love
18: Okay,
6: for
18: partial
6: you.
18: Differentials with Alicia Levine, BNY. So I got nominal GDP as two players, inflation and real GDP. They're dynamic. Is they raise rates one-eighth, two-eighth, three-eighth, whatever the number is, which of those two, which partial differential there is going to move the most to bring nominal GDP down from a banana republic level?
6: So, look, I think it's probably a little bit on the growth side, because ultimately the inflation is being driven by supply shocks.
18: Yeah.
6: And the Fed needs to raise rate because the market's telling the Fed it needs to raise rates. And the rhetoric has been that if we don't, we lose credibility, and so therefore they have to. Like, it's a circular argument, but there it is. I think the issue is, and for me, I think that the hawks must explain why inflation is not higher. Because if you think about the shocks we've had tariffs. We've had an oil shock for 6 months.
18: Yeah.
6: We've had two wars. We've had a supply shock in the biggest AI.
18: Plus your kids' tuition bill.
6: Plus my kids' tuition bill. And you should see what's going on with housing in Ithaca. Oh, my God. And why is core inflation at 2.4%? And so I see the need for the Fed to hike, but the hawks really have to explain why inflation's not higher.
20: Mm-hmm.
6: That's why I don't think that the hiking cycle is necessarily going to affect the inflation that we're seeing and that we all feel, that we all talk about. Like, let's not pretend it's not real. It is definitely real, but it's going to affect growth on the margin. It will.
20: You say you like materials. Is that a commodities call there?
6: So it's about the AI build out, but it's okay. Also on the commodity side. We just raised our allocation to real assets about 2 months ago.
20: Real assets being
6: infrastructure, okay, commodities, okay, real estate, because we are in that 3% inflationary world, because we are post GFC. We are back to the future. We are in a nominal world. We're in a world where central banks may be hiking, but we're not getting back to 2% anytime soon. And we are in a reshoring, I don't want to call it deglobalization, but we are in a block world. You know, we've got the Western Hemisphere, mm-hmm, we've got what's going on with China, and then we've got Europe, and maybe Canada too is part,
20: yep,
6: of that.
20: Yeah.
6: Which, whatever it is, yep, it's 2% of the world economy. But in the end, you know, we are in that nominal world, and you need real assets in a nominal world. So for that, that's why we like materials, because it's also part of the industrialization. The global manufacturing PMI is extraordinary. You've got 90% of regions, you know, in expansion. It's extraordinary.
20: Yep, yep, yep.
6: So we have a global investing cycle here.
20: Interesting. What's the AI trade for you guys these days? It's always evolving. Now we've got the whole discussion of whether we need guardrails on AI, and people are trying to figure out what that means for spending. That's been driving not just the tech space, but maybe the global economy, you know, in terms
6: well,
20: of...
6: Well, look, it definitely drives GDP,
20: yes,
6: because
20: yes,
6: it's about one-third to one-half of U.S. GDP this year.
20: Wow.
6: Because the imports are so high for AI. Like, mm-hmm, the imports are taking away from top-line,
20: right,
6: GDP, because you have to subtract it. Think of the chips we're importing, mm-hmm, from Korea and Taiwan, right?
18: I got to get this in this morning. Paul and I are going to discuss this later for us. Thomas Friedman over at the New York Times, the blistering, are you guys kidding me, on AI? So you're in a meeting with all the abilities of BNY. We had a mutual fund manager in yesterday, his number one holding bank in
20: that's
18: New
20: right,
18: York,
20: yep,
18: which I thought,
20: yep,
18: was very cool. Alicia Levine, how should our listeners and viewers maintain their holdings in Mag 7, given the uproar that Tom Friedman and Parmi Olson and others described?
6: Look, I think two things are true at the same time. I think we have to maybe pause. It's also true we're in a foot race with China, and it is naive and worse to think it doesn't matter. Like, this,
18: right,
6: is about the national defense. This is about national security, ultimately. We all know that. But these models are smart. I mean, you see how they learn. It's actually quite extraordinary. In the end, you keep the holdings. You,
18: right,
6: keep the holdings, and you have to do... you can't start picking sectors here. I think it's too volatile, but what we know,
18: right,
6: is that the investment will continue.
18: So are you,
6: it's still continuing, and it's an industrialization.
18: Are you cashing out your NVIDIA to buy 3 bedrooms, 2 baths up in Ithaca? I mean, this is like the parent thing.
6: I want to be a landlord in Ithaca.
18: You want to be a landlord
6: in Ithaca. I want to be a landlord. I want to buy those dilapidated houses and charge God knows what.
18: High above Cayuga's waters, you're going to go up there. Are you really going to do this?
6: I thought about it, actually.
18: You thought about it.
6: No, so, yes, real assets, right? Real assets,
18: because
6: it's a nominal world. And so your investing has to take into account real assets and a higher inflationary world. We are underweight fixed income.
18: Right.
6: And nevertheless, high yield's done well. Emerging market debt has done well. Well, like, it's really extraordinary. You've got a global growth going on there.
18: Did I see you at the U.S. Open?
6: Yeah, no, you did not.
18: You weren't at the U.S. Open?
6: I was in Maine, no.
18: You were
8: She's
18: Maine?
8: Saving for the
18: Maine.
8: House in Ithaca.
20: Yes.
8: Oh. She couldn't afford the tickets.
18: She's got this beautiful necklace on. I thought it was something Sabalenka wore. Alicia Levine, where this program note, Scarlet Fu, the food demanded, Friday, Bloomberg Money. Alicia Levine will,
20: nice,
18: give us post-Fed exposure as well. She's with the Bank of New York. I'm sorry. I'm going to call it PRBNY. I'm sorry. It's the Bank of New York for always, forever. CIO at BNY. Futures up 21. Dow futures up 117. The VIX says it all. We had 18 print, 48 hours ago? Under 17, 16.85. The 10-year yield under 5%, 4.97%. From New York City on a Fed day, we'll do it at 1:30 this afternoon. It's Bloomberg Surveillance.
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8: With SRN News, I'm Rich Thomason in Washington. A Democrat-authored resolution to impeach President Trump has been defeated in the House. The measure was tabled on a vote of 232 to 147. It sought to impeach the president based on the conduct of immigration enforcement agents. Is 436, that's up 4 cents from yesterday. The Trump administration reportedly plans a $2.8 billion arms sale to Israel. Powerful 2,000-pound bombs said to be part of the pending arms deal, yet to be finalized, according to administration sources. On Wall Street this morning, Dow futures 80 points higher. The NASDAQ futures are up 125 points. More details at srnnews.com.
9: Alexander, the Federal Reserve is widely expected to lift its short-term interest rate Wednesday to fight stubbornly high inflation, a move that would put the central bank at odds with President Donald Trump's support for a cut. Oil prices spiked on Tuesday, climbing back toward recent highs as headlines from the Middle East intensified growing pressure on the physical market. The national average for a gallon of regular gasoline in the United States is $4.33. That's according to AAA. Coca-Cola announced plans Tuesday to invest $10 billion in U.S. infrastructure, covering new and expanded production, distribution, and office facilities across the country. Alex Saab, a close ally of former Venezuelan President Nicolas Maduro, long described by U.S. officials as the ousted leader's frontman, pleaded guilty Tuesday to a single count of money laundering tied to an alleged bribery conspiracy to win lucrative government contracts. For the Wall Street Business Report, I'm Bill Alexander in Washington.
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28: Markets coming up on 740 on Wall Street. I'm Alexis Christophorus from the Bloomberg Interactive Brokers Studio. Stock futures are higher, yields are lower, and oil is taking a breather on this Fed day. Wall Street's betting there is a more than 90% chance the Fed hikes interest rates today for the first time in 3 years to get ahead of elevated inflation. S&P futures are up 22 points right now. Dow futures up 137 or a third of a percent, and NASDAQ futures now up about half a percent or 144 points. We've got Brent crude now at 107 a barrel, down 1.5%, and West Texas Intermediate crude down 2.5% at 103.20 a barrel. Bloomberg Dollar Spot Index flat at 1197.44. We've got shares of cryptocurrency firms edging down here pre-market. This is after the Senate yesterday failed to pass the Clarity Act, a sweeping crypto bill that would have helped usher digital assets into the mainstream financial system. Shares of Coinbase and Strategy lower for the second straight day. NVIDIA CEO Jensen Huang dismissing the need for new AI security regulations. He argues that market forces will help companies safe innovate. And JP Morgan Chase forecasting third quarter gains for trading revenue and investment banking fees. This is a stark contrast from Bank of America's warning earlier this week. Bitcoin at $75,953, up fractionally. Spot gold at $43.49 an ounce. That's a Bloomberg Business Flash. Back to Paul and Tom.
18: 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So Scott Ladner's with us, CIO Horizon. He writes a research note that jumps out of the page. We could spend an hour and a half on some of the insights, the excitement, and his narrative that he writes. I love in the middle of it, in the middle of the press conference today, the nuance here is the language of a hiking cycle versus mid-cycle adjustment. Discuss.
10: Yeah, look, that is going to be the game today. He's going to hike because he has to hike, right? He's a markets guy. He's not going to surprise markets on that side of things. But what we're all going to be looking for is, can he keep his feet out of his mouth? Right. I mean, Fed chairs, when they come to this in this role, like, have a hard time doing that sometimes. I think he will. I hope he will. But if he characterizes what is going on today and what's going to go on for the next few months as this mid-cycle adjustment sort of language or that idea, I think we rally and we'll be fine. But if he does sort of intimate, even though he's not a forward guidance guy, if he does sort of intimate that we're good, this is the start of something bigger. Look, my equities aren't going to like that. We'll get lower yields for, I think we get lower yields on long end no matter what, but we'll get lower yields for the wrong reason. If he does that, because then you're introducing the growth scare scenario.
20: So we have seen yields lift materially here. The 10 year, pushing 5%, the 30 year, 5.3%, levels we haven't seen in a while here. Are those interest rates, are they kind of appropriate for an economy that's growing nominally, 6% or something like that?
10: Yeah, look, I mean, I think that's an underappreciated story, Paul. Like the idea that 5% is high, probably comes out of the fact that there are a lot of folks that are trading now that grew up, post GFC, like GFC to COVID era, we had 2.5% 10-year yields on average, and we had 4% nominal GDP growth on average also. Like now we've got 250 base points higher nominal GDP growth. Is it really that surprising that we have, 250 right. base points higher in 10 years as well? Right. Like, no, it shouldn't be.
18: In Horizon Investments, we published, I don't even know where the rate's from, 30-year mortgage, 6.97%.
10: Yep.
18: So if we have two worlds. We have the haves own housing, the have-nots rent. What does a 6.97% mortgage rate do to our audience?
10: I mean, exactly what you think it does, Tom. Like, it's ugly for a bit. We're going to have to just sort of sit through this and get used to it again because there isn't going to be the 5% mortgage again.
18: I mean, Paul, you've been waiting for it. You just take it back to 3.99%.
20: Yeah, exactly. That ain't happening. So I'm not refinancing the mint.
10: No, but it shouldn't either. I mean, if you have a 3 or 4% mortgage, that means we have a serious recession on our hands at that point. I mean, it's not there for a good reason. So we don't want to have a 3 or 4% mortgage again. We're going to have to get used to 6 and 7% mortgages because it's 10-year plus a 3-year option on a 10-year rate. That's what a mortgage is, and neither one of those things is going lower anytime really soon.
20: All right, I need an explainer on this one. AI CapEx multiplier flywheel. Go.
10: Look, I do think this is something that, it kind of, like the AI trade, everybody asks, what is the AI trade, right? Of course, the semis and everything else associated with that. But there is kind of a trickle-down effect, I think, from some of the infrastructure that's necessary to build these data centers and kind of get AI diffused throughout the economy, right? And that is, you know, and that is the utilities, that is the materials, that is, you know, everything, like all these companies that have to build roads and build infrastructures to support the existence of a data center, you know, those companies have to do CapEx as well. Mm-hmm. I mean, it's not like they're, you know, like they got all this new demand, they've got all this new things they have to do. So that, you know, that trickle down effect like does create what we think is sort of a flywheel with respect to CapEx spending and infrastructure investment in the United States.
20: So what are we doing in the bond market? Should we just be clipping treasury coupons or do we take credit risk here? What are we doing?
10: Yeah, I mean, look, I think a little bit of credit risk is fine. It is, you know, you're not getting paid a ton, getting paid probably appropriately. Because we're not in the middle of a default cycle, and we're not going to be anytime soon with 7% nominal GDP growth.
18: I feel like you know, CBS across the nation. Mm-hmm. I'm driving my Airstream cab, and now, folks, a piercing discussion as we can only have with Paul Sweeney of Duke and Scott Ladner of USC. What's the difference between a patio bar on Thursday at the two schools where tan and sober gentlemen are playing? What Duke patio bar like versus a UNC patio bar?
20: Up until just recently, this is how you did it as a Duke student. Your first 2 or 3 weeks, you explored Durham. And then you were pretty much done and you went to Chapel Hill for the rest of your 4 years.
18: The secret's out.
20: That is not the case anymore because Durham has become a hopping place. I mean, bars and restaurants.
18: You tried them all.
20: And it's all there. And so, I mean, we love Chapel Hill, but boy, there's a ton to do in Durham.
18: The Washington Duke Inn, the Bull Durham Bar. Yeah. Bright Leaf.
20: My tab is still open.
18: The patio at the Purple Bowl.
10: Like, these are all places that we need to go together and go have a Tito's and Tang.
20: The Four Corners is still there, right, at Chapel Hill?
10: It is.
20: The Four Corners was named for Dean Smith's offensive scheme, the Four Corners. He'd get up like 16 to 12 and then just hold the ball for the rest of the game.
18: I got Michael Barr's going to be with us. I got some time here. What I find sad removed from this is I have no clue who the starting five are for Duke basketball or UNC basketball.
20: Yep.
18: I loved UNC this year. They had the senior, I can't remember his name.
20: Played all 4 years.
18: All 4 years.
10: Yeah, so Seth Trimble was great, and we wish him the best.
20: Yep.
10: Unfortunately, I can't name the starting five for Carolina this year either, which is like a sad state
18: That's
10: of the
18: okay.
10: world.
18: That's okay.
10: It is what it is.
18: I can't name the starting five for Bloomberg Surveillance. Scott Ladner, thank you so much. I can remember this name with our news in New York City, Michael Barnes.
11: Thank you very much, Tom. Paul, Alexis, the Kennedy Center Board voted on Tuesday to immediately close the Performing Arts Center's main building for renovations. The vote came after a federal judge blocked the board from adding President Trump on the building or site. Democratic Congresswoman Joyce Beatty, who is a former board member, has been fighting the change. Beatty says she will take all legal steps to keep the Kennedy Center, adding it's not going to be a quid pro quo for months.
14: Every time there's an issue that comes up, it has been connected. We will consider or do this, but or unless it has Donald Trump's name on the building.
11: President Trump says unless the Supreme Court overturns the judge's decision, the reconstruction and renovation of the Kennedy Center will not even take place. A news helicopter has crashed in a Los Angeles neighborhood, burst into flames. Officials and NBC4 said at least three people were killed. The crash happened Tuesday while reporters were covering the collision of an SUV and a city bus. That crash killed two more people. FBI Director Kash Patel testified before the Senate Judiciary Committee, where he confirmed that the FBI will send what he calls crisis coordinators to polling sites in November. Bloomberg's Amy Morris reports from Washington.
16: Patel would not rule out sending federal agents to polling places on Election Day, saying that he's not sure the Bureau is legally barred from doing so. Democratic Senator Peter Welch pushed back.
17: Do you pledge that will not in any way interfere in the will of the American people when they go to the polls in November?
19: I pledge unequivocally that I will not participate in your charade of lies.
16: Patel faced criticism from Democrats who accused him of using the Bureau's law enforcement powers for political purposes. In Washington, Amy Morris, Bloomberg Radio.
11: Global news 24 hours a day and whenever you want it with Bloomberg News Now. I'm Michael Barr and this is Bloomberg. Tom, Paul, Alexis.
18: Michael Barr, thanks so much. Haven't mentioned it, Paul, but I think we got to say it. West Texas Intermediate, resilient. 103, Brent 107.
20: Yep.
18: The equation I use for European refinery products is ugly, near $200 a barrel. John Riding saying spot Brent is even uglier than the futures Brent.
20: Yeah, yeah.
18: It's elevated.
20: It is elevated. And, you know, you talk to the experts and it's you take the war premium out. And the question is, are you kind of back to a 70-ish kind of range? How long does it take you to get there? But the rhetoric you're hearing at that part of the world, I don't know.
18: We'll have to see. It's Fed Day.
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3: I'm Nicole Murray with Your Money Now. European Commission President Ursula von der Leyen has announced that the European Union is opening the door for Canada to become the first associate member of the 27-nation bloc. The proposal comes as Canadian Prime Minister Mark Carney seeks a closer economic relationship with Europe amid a trade war with the U.S. AAA reports that the national average for gasoline sits at $4.36 per gallon. Senior economics writer at Barron's, Megan Lenhart, spoke about how gas prices could impact inflation.
4: You also have things like toy prices, furniture, a lot of those like petroleum sensitive goods. Those obviously can over time be a bit higher because of higher fuel costs.
3: Oil prices have dropped this morning, though crude still topped $104 per barrel. Korean Air said it has finalized an order for 103 Boeing aircraft worth $36.2 billion. The deal was first announced in 2025. Futures are moderately higher. That's Your Money Now.
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10: Good morning, everyone. Alexis Christophorus here with the newspapers, always anticipated. What do you have?
11: Found a bunch on our very own terminal, the Bloomberg, this morning, and I like this one. The AI boom is minting unexpected billionaires. So these are these so-called picks and shovels of the AI boom. These are companies that are often overlooked because of the industrial products they make. They make obscure hardware or equipment, but guess what? They're now needed to build out AI infrastructure. So Bloomberg identified about seven firms from China to Switzerland that are doing just this. Many were founded decades ago by entrepreneurs with engineering or technical backgrounds who now find themselves at the middle of this AI boom. So one of the companies is a Taiwan-based company called King Slideworks. Started out in the 1980s making furniture handles for like drawers slides. Yep. Well, today it's making a fortune by making server rails for the data centers. And the president of the company says it's like it's raining gold bars from the sky. That's how much money they're making.
12: Wow. Go figure. I mean, yeah, that's the ripple effect, I guess.
10: And this really brings up, on this Fed day, it's a boom economy for some people.
11: For some people, exactly.
10: Like, boom, like we've never seen.
12: A nominal GDP, as we just heard from Mr. Ladner, 6.5% is kind of what we're seeing out there right
11: now.
12: Not
11: too shabby. Yeah.
12: Okay.
11: All right. The PGA Tour says it has no plans to welcome back LIV golf players. Yesterday.
10: Oh, I didn't know this.
11: I know. Yesterday, CEO, Brian Rolapp of the PGA Tour, held a press conference, and he said the league is not considering welcoming back these players. Remember, LIV went bankrupt after Saudi Arabia's public investment fund announced that it was pulling its financial support. That happened back in April. So now the PGA Tour's refusal to welcome back those players, experts are saying it now gives LIV Golf a little bit of leverage as it negotiates with the players. About 60 golfers are now with LIV Golf fighting for survival. So they're asking players like John Rahm, Bryson DeChambeau, Dustin Johnson to swap their guaranteed cash deals for equity in the company as they try to reorganize, try to come up with money to keep it going. If players join the new LIV Golf, which we don't, there's no guarantee it's going to happen, they would also receive signing and performance bonuses and the return of their name, image, and likeness rights.
10: So based on what you hear there, can those people play the Masters? That's all I care about.
11: Right.
12: Yes, they can. There's different exemptions, so yes is the answer. But there's only three players that the PGA Tour even cares about, and that's John Rahm, Bryson DeChambeau, Dustin Johnson, maybe Terrell Hadwin as well. But there's only three that they really care about. And if they really want him back and they want to come back, they'll figure out a way.
11: We shall see. And then talking about, you know, the economy being a boom for some, turns out you don't necessarily need a private jet to enjoy the perks of flying private.
12: Oh.
11: You just need the money, guys.
12: Okay.
11: Like everything else
12: everything
11: in life.
12: Else
11: so
12: in life. Yep.
11: Luxury.

0: various private terminals near or inside some major airports. They're being built. They're offering perks like private suites, separate security checks, so you get to completely bypass the airport. Yeah. They currently have these in Miami, Dallas, L.A., and Atlanta. Plans for opening in San Fran and Washington, D.C. Haven't heard New York in there at all. But here's what you get. In some cases, for up to $5,000, this is in addition to the ticket now you've bought. Yeah. You get staff whisks your luggage away. You are handed a glass of bubbly as you sit in the terminal, this bougie terminal. You get to bypass airport security. You have to go through security, but not airport security. And then a BMW picks you up and drives you from the terminal on the tarmac to the commercial plane.
1: I will be a total snob. Air France did that for me once.
0: Wow.
1: I could do that every trip.
0: If you're ready to pay for it, I guess.
1: I don't know who paid for it. I think Air France was guilty. Okay. Actually, Lagarde was on the plane with me. Maybe that's it.
0: Yeah.
1: It's pretty cool to have.
0: It must be.
2: Yeah.
1: At the tarmac to
0: We're going to do it one day. We're going to do it one day.
2: Okay.
1: Let's see.
0: The only time I'm on the tarmac walk is like, you know, when they say, oh, the plane couldn't get to the gate. We've got to get you all off this plane, walk on the tarmac.
2: Yes.
0: That's the
1: way it goes. Wonderful. Alexis Christophers. I just can't get over it. Michael Barr. Alexis Christophers.
2: The whole gang.
1: Paul Sweeney.
2: There you go.
1: And Sassauer is making a cameo.
2: Is that right?
1: They call
2: all right. Very good.
1: It's too much.
2: Yeah.
1: It's too emotional.
2: Appearance-y.
1: And we'll do, you know, I got all sorts of music stuff here. People want me to play UNC bar music. I don't know what that's about. Joan Osborne out years ago with some interesting stuff, to say the least. Yep. One killer album. I love this song. Ladder. Joan Osborne, Up the Hudson River.

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2: Breaking news this hour from Town Hall. I'm Rich Thomason. Two fatal accidents in the same Los Angeles neighborhood.
3: A crash occurred between a bus and a vehicle, sending multiple people to the hospital. We know that others were left in critical condition. Then there was a crash of a helicopter that crashed near the scene.
2: L.A. Mayor Karen Bass says three people were killed in the helicopter crash. At least two fatalities reported from the earlier vehicle collision. The helicopter belongs to a TV station that was reporting on the initial accident. To regulate or not to regulate? The question of government oversight is fueling debate over the future of artificial intelligence with voices on both sides of the issue. And now some of the captains of AI are chiming in.
4: Speaking at the annual Dreamforce conference in San Francisco, OpenAI's Sam Altman said he was confident that the industry could police itself when it came to AI safety. And there was a similar message from NVIDIA's chief executive, Jensen Huang, at the same gathering. He said the development of AI did not call for any new rules to govern it, and that companies should be left to decide standards and safety. The U.S. government's response to AI has been very hands-off, despite growing calls for tighter regulation.
2: The BBC's Lily Jamali, President Trump fears a tighter government regulation could hamstring American AI firms, allowing communist China to take the lead in setting worldwide standards for artificial intelligence. FBI Director Kash Patel says it's a first. The Bureau has captured all 10 fugitives on its infamous most wanted list. Patel says the worst of the worst are being rounded up all across the globe. Muslim nations across the world are condemning an attempted drone strike on Mecca. The attack was thwarted by Saudis, who call it a red line for them. On Wall Street, the Dow futures up 159 points. NASDAQ futures ahead 164. More on these stories at townhall.com.
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10: This is America in the Morning from Westwood One. Good morning, I'm John Trout. It's Wednesday, September 16th, 2026. Here's what's coming up on America in the Morning.
11: President Trump is hammering the Supreme Court for rejecting his bid to restrict mail-in voting for the midterm. Sagar Meghani, Washington.
12: Bernie Sanders and Steve Bannon, an unlikely alliance over AI.
13: The liabilities here are real.
12: I'm Joan Jones.
14: The naming of the Kennedy Center seems to be at the center of its closing.
15: We keep the Kennedy Center healthy.
14: I'm Julie Walker.
16: Federal authorities say a Pennsylvania man is accused of plotting a violent attack on behalf of ISIS. I'm Clayton Neville.
17: Air Force Secretary Troy Mink says the U.S. has deployed weapons to space. Marcela Sanchez, Washington.
18: ESPN sideline reporter Holly Rowe says she has accepted an apology from the University of Texas quarterback for an insensitive comment about an AI video. I'm Jennifer King.
10: All ahead on America in the Morning. Now, 7 after. President Trump is lashing out at the Supreme Court for rejecting his push to limit mail-in voting, especially the three justices he nominated to the nation's highest court, after they voted 7-2 to reject his orders on mail-in voting for the midterm election, now less than 2 months away. Washington correspondent Sagar Meghani reports.
19: Are you concerned at all that voters may be confused about what their options actually are now to vote by mail? And what, if anything, will the DOJ do to kind of educate people on the fallout of this case now?
20: I haven't seen any suggestion or any information or heard from secretaries of state that's an issue. That's the response. I mean, listen, ballots are confusing in every election, the way they're distributed, the way they're talked about. That's something that the state and locals handle very well every single election cycle for one reason or another. So, no, that doesn't concern me.
11: President Trump is hammering the Supreme Court for rejecting his bid to restrict mail-in voting for the midterms.
20: There's this constant pressure and this effort by the media and mostly by Democrats that somehow doing that is a bad thing. Everybody should want that. The Republicans and Democrats should want free and fair elections. So while the Supreme Court did what it did, we're not going to stop the work that we're doing.
11: On social media, the president says the radical left bullies the conservative majority court into making decisions that set back the country at least 100 years. Three of the justices are his appointees. All three voted against him. And the president seethed, writing, "They're not the people I interviewed."
20: He is very frustrated. And I wasn't at the interviews that he participated in during the last administration when he selected these folks to be on the Supreme Court. He has every right. And indeed, he should communicate his concerns with the Supreme Court whenever he has them. This isn't the first time that he's done it, and it won't be the last.
11: At a White House brief, Attorney General Todd Blanche said the president should speak out when the high court upsets him.
1: He has every right.
11: Blanche says the administration will comply with the ruling.
1: Of course, we're going to comply with the Supreme Court's decision, as we always do. That doesn't mean that we're not going to do everything in this administration that we can to make sure that there are free and fair elections.
11: Sagar Meghani, Washington.
10: A Democrat socialist senator and a top supporter of President Trump find themselves on the same side of the issue of artificial intelligence. Joan Jones reports both spoke out on the need to put guardrails on AI.
21: This is going to have to be executive action. The legislation is going to be enormously complicated and take a while just because the technology is complicated. The opportunities are complicated. And the bottomless pit, the abyss of the downside is complicated.
22: Civil libertarians warn us that AI is in the process of eviscerating our privacy rights by making it easier to collect and analyze every email that we send, every text, every website visit, and every trip that we make in our car.
23: The Vermont Democrat and former Trump advisor are joining forces to sound the alarm over artificial intelligence. They appeared together in Washington, warning in their opinion that AI is advancing so quickly, government needs to step in before humans lose control.
22: If AI surpasses human intelligence, as many scientists believe could happen, this technology will escape human control with potentially catastrophic consequences.
23: Senator Bernie Sanders is particularly worried about jobs and the possibility that increasingly powerful AI could eventually replace millions of American workers. And he wants Congress to put the brakes on development of what's called artificial superintelligence. Bannon agrees that AI needs to be slowed down, but for a very different reason.
21: People don't trust them. The people don't trust them, and that trust is not going up.
23: Now, Steve Bannon is focused heavily on China and the possibility that Beijing could gain access to powerful American AI technology. It's a pretty remarkable political alliance. Sanders and Bannon agree that AI poses a serious threat, even though they come at the issue from very different directions. And with AI developing at breakneck speed, expect this debate in Washington to get a whole lot louder. For America in the Morning, I'm Joan Jones.
10: It's 12 after. When we return on America in the Morning, ISIS attack on America thwarted after these messages.
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0: America in the Morning continues from the nation's midsection to the Great Lakes. A check on that storm system. Here's AccuWeather.com meteorologist LaTroy Thornton.
1: Stormy conditions do continue today for some areas of the plains, but as a disturbance continues to work its way eastward, the most numerous heavy showers and storms start to become a bit more focused on the Midwest and portions of the Great Lakes states today, with an area from Iowa and northern Missouri eastward through northern Illinois and Indiana, the most likely area to end up with numerous drenching downpours today. As the rain piles up in some of these areas, the risk for localized flash flooding continues, resulting in slow travel in spots. Some of these storms may even turn severe at times. Just north and west of this zone, a separate storm mostly exiting into Canada leaves behind a couple of showers from the Dakotas into northern and western Minnesota. There could still be a thunderstorm to start the day, though, for central and eastern Nebraska and Kansas. Watch for a thunderstorm in the area as well from Ohio and western Pennsylvania, south and west across the Ohio Valley and into southern Missouri, Arkansas, Louisiana, and much of the Texas Gulf Coast, with some thunderstorms dotting the Florida Peninsula as well, but generally dry conditions from the remainder of the southeast through the mid-Atlantic and much of the northeast. For areas west of the plains, an even more active round of monsoon thunderstorms is in store today from Arizona and New Mexico into portions of Colorado and even Utah. Although at least a spotty thunderstorm could make it as far to the north as southern Wyoming through the day today. Otherwise, a strengthening storm brings afternoon thundershowers from northern California into south central Oregon, some of which may even contain hail. In Brockway, Pennsylvania, today brings some sun, humidity, and near-record warmth, then a stray late-day thunderstorm, high 81. For Coffeyville, Kansas, expect sunshine and heat instead, the high 102. That's the nation's weather. I'm AccuWeather.com meteorologist LaTroy Thornton.
0: You're with America in the Morning. It's 16 after. The board of the Kennedy Center has voted to shut the arts facility for renovations, but that now comes with a demand. Correspondent Julie Walker reports President Trump says that no repairs will take place unless his name is returned to the building's facade.
2: The naming of the Kennedy Center seems to be at the center of its closing. The board voting in a Tuesday meeting that President Trump and his Commerce Secretary were at to shut it down over both finances and a dispute about putting Trump's name on it. Earlier in the day, a federal judge blocking the Kennedy Center board from adding Trump's name anywhere, saying it would violate an earlier ruling that his name was illegally added to the building and needs congressional approval.
3: We want to make sure that we keep the Kennedy Center healthy. And certainly, as you know, we have been dealing with the unlawful naming, and it is being held hostage. Every time there's an issue that comes up, it has been connected. We will consider or do this, but or unless it has Donald Trump's name on the bill.
2: Trump later posting on social media the closure was necessary for public safety and strongly implying the fate of the Kennedy Center depends largely on whether his name is attached. I'm Julie Walker.
0: A Pennsylvania man is under arrest and in federal custody, accused of plotting a violent attack on American soil on behalf of ISIS. Correspondent Clayton Neville reports.
4: 21-year-old Jonathan Hunter Kramer was arrested after FBI agents tracked him to a hotel and seized a semi-automatic rifle, 5 magazines, and 190 rounds of ammunition. Authorities say that Kramer allegedly pledged allegiance to ISIS. He's charged with receiving a firearm and is accused of trying to help a designated foreign terrorist group. Authorities started investigating Kramer back in March after an anonymous tip came in shortly after his release from a juvenile facility. The tipster said that Kramer was ordering mysterious packages. According to the DOJ, he's been on the FBI's radar since 2023. When he was charged in Pennsylvania for his role in a plot to carry out a mass casualty attack. I'm Clayton Neville.
0: It's 19 after. Treasury Secretary taken to task over the state of the economy when America in the Morning continues after these messages.
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0: It's 21 after. Welcome back. You're with America in the Morning. With the midterm election just weeks away, Democrats took to task Secretary Scott Bessent in a combative House hearing. They sought to paint him as covering for President Trump in the face of high energy prices and rising interest costs on consumer debt. Bessent presented a spirited defense of Trump's economic record in his testimony, which was formally scheduled as part of International Monetary Fund oversight, but rapidly developed into a free-for-all about partisan views on the economy. Bessent was frequently interrupted not by just Democrats, who insisted he answer yes or no questions on a range of issues, but also a group of protesters who objected to U.S. sanctions on Iran and Cuba. That, according to CNBC, the 10-year Treasury note traded at 5% midday on Tuesday. It briefly reached a level not seen since 2007. That has raised consumer borrowing costs. The 30-year fixed mortgage rate topped 7% last week. Today's the day Wall Street's been waiting for. The Federal Reserve is meeting and will make a move on interest rates. Stocks have been under extreme pressure due to the ongoing events in the Middle East, oil surpassing $100 a barrel, and the benchmark Treasury yield pushing past 5%. The last two times that happened was after the end of the pandemic and right before the banking crisis of 2007. While the Fed is expected to raise interest rates by a quarter of 1%, that would come with concerns as President Trump has been demanding interest rates be lowered. Seth Soutell with more from Wall Street.
14: I'm Seth Soutell, and this is the AP Markets Report. Stocks lost ground as higher crude oil prices and the bond market stepped up pressure on Wall Street. The S&P 500 fell 0.4% Tuesday. The Dow gave back 328 points. That's about 0.6%. The Nasdaq Composite fell 0.8%. The yield on the 10-year Treasury note rose to 5%. Treasury yields are used to set rates on mortgages and lots of other kinds of loans. When they rise, it slows down the economy by making it more expensive to borrow money. The price of crude oil rose again as the war with Iran drags on. Brent crude rose almost 3% and is back above $108 a barrel. Higher oil prices put upward pressure on prices for gas and diesel. Seth Soutell, New York.
0: According to the CBC, the Canadian government has announced a major tax reform, Canada Investment Summit, allowing for businesses to write off investments. The productivity mega deduction will allow companies to expense the total cost of new investments across a number of sectors, including machinery, equipment, clean energy, zero emission vehicles, and more. Prime Minister Mark Carney says, quote, "Our goal is simple, to make Canada the most attractive place in the G7 to invest," end quote. 24 after. U.S. deploys weapons into space. When America in the Morning continues after these messages.

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3: After. This is America in the Morning. For the first time in our nation's history, the United States has confirmed that it has deployed weapons into space. Correspondent Marcela Sanchez has that story.
4: Air Force Secretary Troy Meink says the U.S. has deployed weapons to space that are capable of defending the joint force against hostile action. He made the announcement at the Air and Space Cyber Conference in Maryland, but Meink did not say what the weapons were or how they work. In 2024, the U.S. said Russia was developing a new anti-satellite weapon that could be launched from space. At the time, the White House said the danger was not imminent. But the reports reflected long-standing worries about space threats from Russia and China. Marcela Sanchez, Washington.
3: The grandson and nephew of quarterback royalty is apologizing after a misstep in front of the press following the University of Texas Longhorns' latest victory. Jennifer King explains.
5: ESPN sideline reporter Holly Rowe says she has accepted an apology from Arch Manning, the University of Texas quarterback, for an insensitive comment about an AI video. At a media availability Monday, Manning was asked if he had seen any social media posts after their big win over Ohio State. Manning mentioned an AI-altered video that depicted Longhorns coach Steve Sarkisian that shows him backhanding the reporter across the face and running off into the crowd.
6: Have y'all seen that one? That's a good one. Of him slapping Holly Rowe.
5: What really happened was Sarkisian said Texas fight hook 'em, then ignored Rowe's questions and walked away to join the celebrations. The AI video, Manning's comments, and laughter among the media at the event drew widespread criticism from many, with people saying violence against women is never funny. The young player, who has endorsement deals with brands like Red Bull and Google Gemini, says he will be more thoughtful going forward. I'm Jennifer King.
3: America in the Morning for Wednesday, September 16th, 2026, is produced by Jeff McKay. I'm John Trout. This is Westwood One.
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9: 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The Federal Reserve is expected to raise its benchmark interest rate later today. 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
10: On average, prices are up 30%. Food prices are up 33% in that span. That's the largest increase in 50 years. Everything is up, and that's what's squeezing budgets.
9: Economists are predicting a quarter of a percentage point increase. Americans' inflation-adjusted incomes rose and poverty declined in 2025. The Census Bureau report. Median household income rose by 2.6% to $87,400 last year. The poverty rate fell by nearly half a point to 10.2%. NVIDIA CEO Jensen Huang is criticizing the idea of slowing the development of artificial intelligence. Huang on CNBC agreed that AI companies need to take safety seriously, but argued that they should be able to solve those challenges themselves. Futures are up. That's your money now.
11: Bye.
12: SRN News, I'm Rich Thomason in Washington. Two fatal accidents in the same Los Angeles neighborhood. The first, an SUV and a city bus collided. That killed two people. The second accident, a TV news helicopter crash. It killed three people. To regulate or not to regulate? The question of government oversight fueling debate over the future of AI. Voices on both sides of the issue. President Trump fears a tighter government control could hamstring American AI firms, allowing communist China to take the lead in setting global standards for artificial intelligence. FBI Director Kash Patel says it's a first. The Bureau has captured all 10 fugitives on its famous most wanted list. Patel says the worst of the worst are being rounded up all across the globe. The Dow futures are up 124 points. NASDAQ futures ahead 182. And the S&P futures better by 27 points. This is SRN News.
13: I'm Taylor Riggs, and this is the Fox Business Report.
14: Investors are waiting for the Federal Reserve's meeting to wrap up today. The Fed's expected to raise interest rates by a quarter of a percent, though Reuters says comments from Fed Chair Kevin Warsh could be even more important than the Fed's actions. Economist Robert Sacken says if they raise and it's unanimous, that's a strong signal, though he says if Warsh says it's just a small calibration, markets would react poorly to that. Bitcoin is trading under $76,000. The Fed's action is expected to impact crypto trading, but also the long-awaited Clarity Act to regulate cryptocurrencies and other digital assets failed yesterday. Reports in South Korea say chipmaker SK Hynix is looking into working with Intel to produce memory chips in the U.S., a joint venture in Ohio. That's your Fox Business Report. I'm Jenny Cosolda. 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
16: This is America in the Morning from Westwood One. Coming up this half hour.
17: The FBI's chief is defending the loosening of some bureau hiring requirements. Sagar Meghani, Washington.
18: Republican Congressman Thomas Massie introduces articles of impeachment against Defense Secretary Pete Hegseth. I'm John Stolness in Washington.
16: A television news helicopter crashes in Los Angeles.
19: Outrage surrounding comments on social media made by a Texas candidate running for state office. I'm Clayton Neville.
20: Families of the 67 victims killed in last year's D.C. midair collision are urging Congress to improve safety measures. I'm Julie Walker.
21: Ed Sheeran's concert tour is in jeopardy after the Macklemore row. I'm Kevin Carr.
16: Back after these messages.
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0: Welcome back. This is America in the Morning with an eye to the sky for potential severe weather. Here's AccuWeather.com meteorologist LaTroy Thornton.
1: A vigorous disturbance still taking shape over the northwest this morning is poised to eventually stall over that area for a time, bringing some afternoon thundershowers today from Northern California into South Central Oregon. Some of these thundershowers may be dry with only lightning rather than any rain, introducing the risk for fires sparked by that lightning, but storms in other places may be strong enough to produce some small hail instead. As that storm does eventually push a bit farther inland tomorrow, the afternoon's thundershower risk shifts a bit more to the north and east, eventually including northwestern Nevada, much of western Idaho, the eastern two-thirds or so of Oregon, even a small corner of southeastern Washington, all areas where there could be hail. Otherwise, look for monsoon thunderstorm activity to become even more widespread all around the Four Corners region, with at least a shower perhaps in the area at any time from Arizona and western New Mexico to southwestern Colorado. While this uptick in the coverage and intensity of the storms may bring beneficial rain to parts of the area, any of these storms, especially by the afternoon, may turn out heavy enough to bring the risk for flash flooding as well. East of there, a storm passing mostly into Canada brings a couple of showers to portions of the Dakotas and the northern part of the Midwest, while some areas farther south, mainly from Iowa and northern Missouri into portions of Illinois, Indiana, and lower Michigan, face the risk for numerous thunderstorms once again near and along a cold front tracking mainly just north of the Ohio River. Thunderstorm activity turns a bit more spotty from southern Missouri into eastern Texas and through the central Gulf Coast, with a thunderstorm in spots around the Florida Peninsula, but generally dry conditions northward right through the rest of the southeast and, in fact, right through New England. That's the weather across America. I'm AccuWeather.com meteorologist LaTroy Thornton.
0: 23 till. You're with America in the Morning. FBI Director Kash Patel spent Tuesday in a Senate hearing where he defended the firings of some agents and took heat for the Bureau's policies on topics from prostitution to elections to bestiality, claiming the FBI is not loosening hiring standards. Washington correspondent Sagar Magani reports.
2: The FBI's chief is defending the loosening of some Bureau hiring requirements.
3: Here are a few numbers, and behind these stats are lives saved across the country. The FBI has arrested 54,000 violent criminals. That's up 90% from the 18-month-year period prior to that. That's making America safe.
2: At a Senate hearing, Democrat Dick Durbin said the FBI has stopped automatically disqualifying some applicants.
4: Under Mr. Patel's failed leadership, decades of efforts to modernize and reform the FBI are being undone. And the Bureau has been reshaped as a political weapon against President Trump's political enemies and a shield to protect the president and his MAGA loyalists, not the American people, who have stolen from fire employees, paid for sex, or engaged in bestiality.
2: Director Kash Patel says that's not about lowering standards.
3: We did not want to punish victims of bestiality, victims who were trafficked. We did not want to make it an automatic disqualification for the FBI to consider you if you are a victim of these awful, heinous acts. They still have to go to the same rigorous standards and application process.
2: It wasn't good enough for Republican John Kennedy after Patel noted subordinates recommended the changes.
5: And when you saw bestiality, I say this with respect, the person who recommended it, why didn't you just say, what planet did you parachute in from? Why do I want to lead with my chin and get into bestiality?
2: Patel says that was his reaction, but he came to see the changes as a way of supporting victims.
3: That was my initial response, Senator. But they then explained to me and showed me cases in which people were forced into it and had applied to the FBI. And so I thought they should be considered. It's not an automatic disqualification. That's all.
2: Sagar Magani, Washington.
0: In a surprise move on Capitol Hill, Republican Congressman Thomas Massie introduced a resolution of articles of impeachment against Defense Secretary Pete Hegseth in the hopes of removing him from office. John Stolness has more from Washington.
6: Resolved that Peter Brian Hegseth, Secretary of Defense, also referred to as Secretary of War by the administration, is impeached for high crimes and misdemeanors.
7: The Kentucky Republican took to the floor and spoke for an hour and 20 minutes, laying out a detailed case for why he felt Hegseth should be impeached. It's a long-shot effort by the conservative Trump critic who lost in a primary election to a Trump-backed candidate a few months ago. Massey's articles of impeachment centered on the war in Iran, which he says began without the necessary congressional approval, but also for administering what he called an unlawful war in Yemen, ordering extrajudicial killings on suspected drug ships in the Caribbean Sea, suppressing free speech, and kidnapping a foreign leader, former Venezuelan leader Nicolas Maduro.
6: Secretary Hegseth has acted in a manner contrary to his trust as Secretary of Defense and subversive of constitutional government, to the great prejudice of the cause of law and justice.
7: Massey has now forced Republican House Speaker Mike Johnson into a difficult position. Unless Johnson changes the floor schedule, the House must hold a vote on the resolution by Thursday. Massey gave little warning to Johnson about his plan, explaining to CNN the Speaker has altered the schedule in the past to keep him from speaking.
8: So I didn't want to show my hand. I didn't show it to anybody. I was afraid that they would do something to subvert me.
7: At the White House, Attorney General Todd Blanche was asked about Massey's resolution and praised the job Hegseth is doing at the Pentagon.
9: The Secretary of War doesn't just go off and do things. So he follows the law. And so the DOJ plays a role in that, and we play an active role in making sure the laws comply with. You called it a war. I disagree with that characterization, as does most of Congress.
7: Massey says he didn't introduce the resolution thinking there was a good chance impeachment will happen, but felt it necessary for the historical record. John Stolness, Washington.
0: Politicians and students in Texas are reacting to a controversial post by a Republican candidate for state office in the Lone Star State. Correspondent Clayton Neville has the latest from Dallas.
10: Beau French is the Republican nominee for Texas Railroad Commissioner. He posted a photo from the University of Texas football game over the weekend showing a group of primarily Southeast Asian students celebrating a win. In the post, he wrote that he had heard UT graduation, quote, looked like this, adding that the problem was far worse than anyone imagined. He said that America has been displaced by foreigners. Since that post was made, Republican politicians have been distancing themselves from French. Senator John Cornyn condemned the remarks, and more are following suit.
11: I would not have done that, and I'm sorry he did.
10: Republican Congressman Pete Sessions was on CNN.
11: This seems to be something that I would not condone at all.
10: The backlash on the national stage has also seen longtime Republican strategist Karl Rove say that he'll support French's political opponent John Rosenthal in November. And conservative commentator Ben Shapiro posed the question, are conservatives supposed to be upset that people from other ethnic backgrounds enjoy college football? Meanwhile, students and alumni reacting to the support that's poured in by some politicians and Americans in general.
12: When you look at recent decisions to erase DEI initiatives, it can seem hypocritical when lawmakers are trying to erase these protections to keep UT a diverse environment. But I am glad that many are speaking up and showing their support. I mean, 90% of the people that get admitted are Texas residents who fought really hard just to be in the top 5% of those classes. So to claim that they're not their definition of American is just factually wrong.
10: This recent UT grad, though, not surprised the post was made in the first place.
12: But I am kind of surprised it was made so publicly, especially with the midterm election coming up.
10: And this UT alum disappointed.
13: I think what bothers me the most is that you could see a group of students, you know, having fun, and they're immediately judged just by the color of their skin.
10: He shared with me that he's a Mexican-American.
13: I spent the last 4 years surrounded by the most amazing people, all from different backgrounds, and the one thing that we did share was that we were Longhorns. We all had the same goal, to earn our degrees and to make a difference in the world.
10: In Dallas, I'm Clayton Neville.
0: It's 16 till. When we return on America in the Morning, Clarity Act fails. Now, who'll regulate cryptocurrency? 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
0: It's 14 before the hour. You're with America in the Morning. Welcome back. There was tragedy in Los Angeles when a television news helicopter crashed while reporting on a story. The Los Angeles Times reported that KNBC-TV lost contact with their news helicopter. That chopper crashed, caused a fire damaging four vehicles and two storage containers, according to the fire department. In a statement, the L.A. Fire Department said three people are confirmed dead, another injured. The National Transportation Safety Board and the FAA are being called in to investigate. The news helicopter was covering a city bus and SUV crash that killed three people and injured six others. The Los Angeles Police Department will be releasing more details later today. There is a push for more regulations in the skies, which comes following several deadly air crashes, including one in Washington, D.C. Correspondent Julie Walker reports.
20: Families of the 67 victims killed in last year's D.C. mid-air collision between an American Airlines jet and an Army helicopter, including Doug Lane, who lost his wife and son, are urging Congress and regulators to improve safety measures to prevent future tragedies.
21: We need the people with the power to turn this tragedy into change, to do theirs, and to finish it.
20: Rachel Ferris, who lost four family members, insists airlines must also do more.
22: Do the thing you would demand if your wife and son were on that airplane. Do what you would do if your granddaughter was traveling home with her teddy bear.
20: NTSB Chair Jennifer Homendy says victims' families deserve more.
23: But we can't spend another moment looking them in the eye and doing nothing.
20: Senator Ted Cruz says he hopes to get a bill passed during the lame duck session after the midterms. I'm Julie Walker.
0: In Eastern Europe, NATO jets were scrambled and downed a Russian-made drone in Lithuanian airspace. Correspondent Charles de Ledesma reports that in its war with the Kremlin, Ukrainian President Volodymyr Zelensky says his country would agree to a mutual moratorium with Russia on infrastructure strikes.
24: Lithuania's National Crisis Management Center says the drone was downed around 60 miles west of the country's capital Vilnius and near the Kaunas Reservoir. The incursion follows a speech by NATO Secretary General Mark Rutte on Monday, where he said that strikes close to NATO territory showed Russian President Vladimir Putin's desperation and also his desire to sow fear and terror. Rutte added such strikes would drive the transatlantic organization to increase its support for Kyiv. Volodymyr Zelensky said that Ukraine is ready to halt its strikes on Russian territory. He adds if the American partners manage to ensure the real readiness of Russia to stop this war on the destruction of life and do it truthfully and long-term, Ukraine will take its de-escalation steps. His comments come after President Donald Trump claimed in a social media post that Russia and Ukraine had agreed not to hit each other's energy infrastructure. Russia, in turn, has not immediately commented on Trump's claim. Previous efforts to broker even a partial ceasefire have repeatedly fallen apart within hours, with both sides accusing each other of violations. I'm Charles de Ledesma.
0: The Senate failed to advance the Clarity Act, a cryptocurrency regulation bill, Tuesday, and industry groups say the rules will now be written by federal regulators instead. The new old tech guy, Chuck Palm, has that story.
1: The Senate took a vote on the history of crypto, and most people aren't aware. It's called the Clarity Act, and it was supposed to settle a decades-old question on who actually regulates digital assets. Is it the SEC? The Commodities Future Trading Commission? Or right now, the answer is both, sort of. The bill needed cloture, which is 60 votes, just to start the debate. And it did not get them. That's probably the end of the discussion. Cynthia Loomis, the Wyoming Republican who negotiated the whole thing, told reporters afterwards, quote, "I think we're done. It's over." She said they'd been at it for more than a year and had given in to the other side over 120 of their requests. The most contested parts were whether stablecoins can pay you interest and how much liability a software developer carries for code that other people use. And finally, ethics rules aimed at the president's own crypto holdings were where the talks actually broke apart. Crypto prices dropped on the news, though it had been sliding in anticipation most of the day anyway. So what's the point? Rules don't stop existing because Congress can't agree on them. They just get written somewhere else. The SEC chairman said this week that his agency keeps going on with or without a bill. 30 years of commercial internet and Congress still hasn't passed a federal privacy law. Follow the new old tech guy on X at Chuck Palm.
0: Midweek Sports is in with our Robert Workman.
2: Baseball Tuesday, the Brewers buried the Pirates 5-1 and clinched the National League Central Division title for the fourth year in a row. Milwaukee owns the best record in the majors, but needed a little help last night to sew up the division, and the crew got it as the Braves rally past the Cubs 6-3. Two-run taters from Ronald Acuna Jr., Ozzie Albies, and Drake Baldwin wiped out an early 3-0 deficit. Dodgers blanked the Reds 4-0 behind the three-hit pitching of Yoshinobu Yamamoto and friends. LA's magic number to win the West is 2. All four of the NL wildcard contenders lost. We mentioned the Cubs. The Nationals topped the Phillies 6-3 on Dalen Lyles' tie-breaking pinch-hit three-run homer. Rockies hung up a 5-spot in the 6th and beat the Padres 9-3 to snap an 8-game skid. And Este Uri Ruiz cleared the bases with a double in the 11th as the Marlins down the Diamondbacks 4-2. AL Central is still up for grabs. The Guardians got a walk-off two-run double from Brian Rocchio to shade the White Sox 7-6 and pull within a half game of Chicago. Junior Caminero hit his

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4: Now, 5 till, you're with America in the Morning. Both singers Macklemore and Ed Sheeran are facing blowback over Macklemore's pro-Palestinian comments at a recent event. Entertainment reporter Kevin Carr says the Sheeran concert tour is now in jeopardy.
5: Ed Sheeran's North and South America arena tour has become a flashpoint for international politics. It began on September 5th when rapper Macklemore made pro-Palestinian comments during his opening performance in New Jersey.
6: One of the reasons why I wanted to come on this tour was because I wanted to stand up here on stages and stadiums across America and say two words that are very near and dear to my heart: free Palestine.
5: Macklemore said his problem is with Israel, not with Jewish people.
6: To all of my Jewish brothers and sisters, criticism of Israel, criticism of apartheid, being against genocide, in no way is a criticism of you.
5: Earlier this summer, the rapper made similar comments on stage, which he posted on Instagram.
7: None of us are free until everyone else is free.
5: On Monday, the promoter announced that Macklemore would no longer be part of the tour. Multiple stadium owners, most vocally billionaire Robert Kraft, who owns the New England Patriots and Gillette Stadium, told promoters they would not allow Macklemore to perform in their venues. In a surprise rebuke on Tuesday, replacement artist Aaron Rowe, the Irish folk band Bioga, the Danish band Lucas Graham, and singer Phineas all dropped out of the tour in solidarity with Macklemore. Sheeran is now attempting damage control, blaming the ousting of Macklemore solely on the promoters. I'm Kevin Carr.
4: In Los Angeles, a decision has been made by the district attorney in processing the son of the late actor and director Rob Reiner. Details from correspondent Ed Donahue.
8: We did speak with Nick Reiner's siblings. They made their views very clear. We took their views into consideration in ultimately deciding not to seek the death penalty.
9: Prosecutors in California say they won't pursue the death penalty for Rob Reiner's son, Nick, in the killing of his parents.
8: That means that the maximum sentence that Mr. Reiner will be looking at is life without the possibility of parole.
9: Los Angeles District Attorney Nathan Hochman says it was a careful and thorough review,
8: where we look at the aggravating factors as well as the mitigating factors, where we have spoken to the victim's family, we have spoken to prosecutors, law enforcement, and I've worked with the most senior people in the district attorney's office.
9: Rob and Michelle Reiner were stabbed to death in their

0: Los Angeles home late last year. A grand jury said Nick Reiner was lying in wait before killing them. He has not entered a plea. I'm Ed Donahue.
1: That's our show for today, Wednesday, September 16th, 2026. America in the Morning is produced by Jeff McKay. I'm John Trout. This is Westwood One.
2: I'm Nicole Murray with Your Money Now. Oil prices have dropped by more than 1% as U.S. crude inventories rise and as traders weigh the Saudi Arabian pipeline closure. West Texas Intermediate at 103 per barrel, Brent at 107. Meanwhile, AAA reports that the national average for gasoline sits at 436 per gallon. SK Hynix is in talks with Intel about a deal that would see it manufacture memory chips on U.S. soil for the first time. Reuters reports that under one potential scenario, SK Hynix would lease part of Intel's planned chip-making facility in Ohio. SK Hynix shares rose more than 2%, and Intel shares rose more than 3% upon the news. Salesforce CEO Mark Benioff has become the latest tech leader to urge the artificial intelligence industry to act responsibly. Benioff on CNBC pointed to the harms caused by social media as a cautionary tale, saying AI companies should avoid repeating the same mistakes. Futures are moderately higher ahead of the Fed's interest rate decision. That's Your Money Now.
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4: Breaking news this hour from Town Hall. I'm Rich Thomason. The family of the late Charlie Kirk is laying the groundwork for a wrongful death lawsuit against the state of Utah and Utah Valley University.
5: The upcoming lawsuit alleges multiple entities dropped the ball on security at the event where conservative Charlie Kirk was assassinated. The claim notes that the university was warned that someone could get up on the roof of two nearby buildings. The chief responding to TPUSA, "I got you covered," but the rooftops were not secured. And the stunning revelation that only six campus police officers were assigned to an event with 3,000 people. There was no drone coverage and no ambulance on scene. Charlie Kirk was rushed to the hospital in a private car.
4: Correspondent Laura Winters. Just in, word that retail sales rose better than expected 1.2% last month. This after shoppers pulled back on their spending in July. Today, the Federal Reserve is expected to hike interest rates for the first time in just over 3 years. The move's aimed at combating persistent inflation running above the Fed's 2% target. President Trump has been urging the central bank to cut rates to give the economy a shot in the arm. First, the SUV and a Los Angeles City bus collided. Then a helicopter crashed nearby, bursting into flames. Five people killed between the two accidents.
6: Over 70 firefighters responded to mitigate the incident and to gather control. We will now be turning it over to the NTSB for their continued investigation.
4: LA Fire Department Captain Rico Gross, helicopter that crashed belonged to a TV station that was covering the initial accident. A building housing displaced Palestinian families has collapsed in Gaza City, killing at least 19 people. The structure had been heavily damaged during the Israel-Hamas war, and there had been warnings about the building's safety. On Wall Street, the Dow futures up 109 points. NASDAQ futures ahead 155 points. More on these stories, townhall.com.
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19: Sir. David, you point out in your breakfast note this morning that if they do raise rates today, it'll be the first time since July of 2023. And a lot of folks are asking, will this be one and done, or we should be getting ready for maybe two or three?
20: Well, I think it's going to be situational. There's some things that are happening that are very important, and one of them is on September 30th when the BEA is going to do a whole revisit and reset and revision on the PC deflator. And my sense is how much will the trend be revised down? That's why I'm so surprised that Kevin Warsh started sounding so hawkish in light of the fact that September 30th is a very important date in terms of what this newly revised deflator data are going to show. And then he establishes, these committees, these task forces. One of them is on inflation. And, we don't know what the results of that yet. So,
21: were you invited to be on the task force?
20: No, I wasn't. But that's not a surprise either.
21: Okay, David, help me.
20: I'm not a statistician, but let's just say that it's hard to say right now. You know, the situation is so fluid. I mean, it wasn't that long ago when the market was priced for a rate cut.
21: Right.
20: Now it's priced for two hikes. Fair. The Fed was actually had a rate cut in the top plot. So it can shift the other way too, depending on how the economy goes in the next few
21: months. Take us back to Merrill Lynch, page 3 of a Rosenberg report. People stole them off desks.
19: Sure.
21: And there was a column on page 3 of 400 gazillion inflation parameters. Which inflation series now, David Rosenberg, indicate trend or disinflation away from the angst that we all feel?
20: It's a great question. Look, the whole thing comes down to the oil price and whatever spillovers we've had into airfares and delivery services. There's been other idiosyncratic developments that have taken place in financial services, for example, and telecom services. Like I said, those are idiosyncratic. But what am I looking at? Are we seeing monetary inflation, M2, just over 5%, but money velocity peaked in March and is rolling over? I'm not saying true monetary inflation. What about the housing market, right? New home prices are down 1% year over year. Rental rates nationwide are still declining, albeit moderately. There's no inflation out of the housing market. I'm not seeing monetary inflation. And what about the labor market? Where's the inflation in the labor market? When unit labor costs are running like at 1.4% year over year, this time last year they were 2%. This is the sort of stuff you see that deep thinkers like Greenspan and like Bernanke and like Yellen would be talking about right now. So how are you going to get any sustained inflation from oil when you're not seeing monetary, housing, or labor market inflation?
21: Right.
20: In fact, you're seeing disinflation in those three principal areas of the economy.
21: David, your shop, you should see the Gnomes of Toronto.
19: Oh, boy.
21: And David Rosenberg's shop.
19: Yep.
21: You just published your retail sales takeout. And I'm sorry, David Rosenberg, but Rosenberg Research, this is a really plus view on inflation, on retail, rather. I should say, is nominal GDP going to come down?
20: I expect that nominal GDP growth will be decelerating because, you know, notwithstanding the very good retail sales report, it did come off a negative in July. It looks as though real retail sales are running somewhere below 2% annualized for the third quarter, so not too hot, not too cold. But keep in mind that one thing that's going to happen post-November the 3rd, after the midterms, is we get fiscal gridlock that's going to replace 6 years of unrelenting fiscal stimulus, and that's going to cut into aggregate demand. And I do think that, you know, again, the assumption is what do oil prices do, but I do think that the trend in underlying inflation is going to be coming down. So I'm in the camp that thinks that nominal GDP growth is not going to go negative, but do I think that if I had to choose between deceleration or acceleration or just same, I think it's going to decelerate.
21: I think we need you on the task force. David Rosenberg of Canada, of Toronto. Obviously, Rosenberg Research. Thank you so much this morning. Futures up 27. Rosenberg dampens the market here.
19: Well, yeah.
21: Futures up 19. You know, it's not bad. On a Fed day. Right now, from the Interactive Broker Studios of Bloomberg Business Flash, Alexis Christophorus.
0: Thanks, Tom. Stocks are higher. Bonds are taking a breather right along with oil as all eyes now turn to the Federal Reserve. Policymakers are expected to raise interest rates today, the first time in 3 years, to get ahead of elevated inflation. S&P futures up 20 points. We've got Dow futures off their best levels of the morning, but still in the green by 86 points. And NASDAQ futures now climbing 142 or half a percent. Brent crude down more than 1% at $107.48 a barrel. It was below $107 a barrel earlier. WTI crude inching closer to $104 a barrel, down nearly 2%. Despite rising gas prices, U.S. retail sales rose a better than expected 1.5% in August. This is according to the Census Bureau, and it highlights consumer spending resilience. Economist and traditional Wall Street bull Ed Yardeni slashing his year-end forecast for the S&P 500 to 7,900 from 8,400, citing increasing risks of a downturn in the next 3 to 6 months. Yardeni still expects the economy will grow without a recession through the end of the decade, and his target for the end of this decade remains at 10,000. That's your Bloomberg Business Flash.
21: I like how you put that. I mean, you say slashing, and I'm like, maybe not. But I'm sorry, that's a slash.
0: I think that's a slash from 8,400 to 7,900.
19: You didn't tweak it.
21: I mean, I would have said crater, but
19: yes,
21: that doesn't quite fit. But yeah, that is always Alexis Christophorus, totally on the trend, to say the least. Futures up 21, Dow futures up 86. To bonds with Vanguard with a whole new marketing. So, did you see Barry Ritholtz is out, you know?
19: Is he?
21: Talking about the value of coupon and fixed income with Vanguard.
19: Right.
21: Was,
19: I'll see what he says.
21: They were all at the U.S. Open, you know.
19: Yeah. You know, Honeydews, $23.
21: Matt Rosinski with us right now with Vanguard, head of fixed income client portfolio management. You guys have a window like no one. What are people doing in this uproar?
1: What are people doing in this uproar? I think that they're looking at the bond market. They're looking for answers. And I think what they're recognizing is, to some extent, the maths. Mm-hmm. And what I mean by that, in 2022, we had a 238 basis point move higher in aggregate bond yields. This year, we've had a 90-plus basis point jump in yields, and the U.S. ag's only down a little over 1%. If you kind of go back to where we were back in, you know, September of 2022, we're down double digits. So the element of coupon, as you were talking about, Tom, it is all about coupon on Fed Day. That is what's driving the bus for your future returns. And I think we're setting the table for perhaps some interesting opportunities in the fixed income market today.
19: What do you expect to hear from your Fed chairman today at 2:30?
1: I think we could perhaps put it in the books. It's pretty much the likelihood of a hike is upon us.
19: Yep.
1: But I think the question is it one and done, or is there more to come? And we'll hear whether there's more of a hawkish tone and we get one hike. But really, we want to see what the follow through is here. But the big thing here, if you're a bond investor, the hard work has been done for you, right? The U.S. aggregate index over the last 15 years, like I was talking about earlier, that 90-plus basis point move higher in yields, that's the second highest jump in year-to-date aggregate bond yields that we've had in the last 15 years. So that's looking at, you know, 5.3% yield in the index, and perhaps, I think, an interesting setup for forward returns. And what's happening now is kind of, you know, when you think about the Fed and the bond market, the element of the market moves ahead of that anticipated change in policy. And I think we're going to start to really understand how that unwinds here.
19: Higher for longer. We had a guest in that very seat an hour or so ago who said, hey, we shouldn't be surprised at the 10 years at 5%. We got nominal GDP that's 6% plus. That's kind of comes part and parcel with that kind of growth. How do you think about this kind of where we are with in the yield curve and how the yields are?
1: Well, it's very much a return to normal. We can kind of go back to past periods of time where we've had pretty strong economic growth, whether it be, you know, things that rhyme with the 90s, where we've had good growth. You know, inflation today is still above trend. The element of oil prices and energy prices are particularly maybe that fly in the ointment for bond investors that could keep things a little bit stickier here. But I think if you just kind of want to understand why we are where we are today and why there's this pivot happening with respect to hikes, it's the economy's growing well. The labor market has shown that it's supported, and inflation continues to be above trend. So bond investors are trying to figure out what's the right price and how I should be compensated.
21: This weekend in the zeitgeist, there was out there like 10-year return negative or whatever on bonds, and it was the end of the great moderation and COVID and, you know, all the stuff we've all lived. The fact is they're generating politely single-digit total returns over 10 years or 20 years. Is there an enthusiasm at Vanguard that the single-digit lower total return can become a coupon or actually an actual total return investment of 6, 7, 8%?
1: The most important thing for fixed income, it's time, right? It's the importance of the adequacy of making sure you're holding those positions for the appropriate time. That relationship between starting yield, Tom, and your forward expected return over a year period, relationship. I mean, the probably 95% chance that your coupon equates to what your forward return is when you think about where we are today. But, you know, when we think about these dynamics here, the rhyme in the market, everyone wants to talk about 2022 as the corollary to what's happened today with this big jump in rates. I would say you can go back to, say, 2013, a change in policy, a jump in yields, and 2014, very good year for the bond market. Another one would be 2018, where the Fed hiked four times. There was this worry about over tightening in the market. The aggregate index was down for three consecutive quarters, and we rallied in the back end of the year. And that would have that lead in 2019 was a particularly interesting setup. So, you know, if you're looking at income and where the opportunity is, we might be saying there's a setup from a forward return perspective in the market, given where all in yields are, that's actually quite good.
19: Do I clip the 10-year 5% coupon, go home, or do I take some credit risk here?
1: I think you want to be selective in credit risk, but again, you know, all the worry about treasuries, and we get questions about that all the time. The opportunity in spread sectors is right where you want to be. The health with respect to corporate America, we're very comfortable with taking credit risk. We like financials, you know, front-end exposures in the market. Even agency mortgages, I think there's an opportunity to pick up, you know, 30 or so basis points on top of treasuries to get paid quite well here, given where yields are.
21: Hey, thank you so much. Got to go. Got breaking news here. Matt Rosinski with us at Vanguard here on this Fed day in a market lifting up 19, now up 23 as well. Love Christopher Lowe's work. He is wonderful at FAN Financial, parsing it in the terseness of his reports. He's, you know, he says in one paragraph what makes most people four, five, six paragraphs. The U.S. consumer is just fine. The economy is roaring. Employment is okay. Inflation is too high. Not that there was much doubt this morning. The rate hike is on. But again, this is classic Chris Lowe. The U.S. consumer is just fine. The economy is roaring.
19: Yep.
21: And that's what we're living in.
19: Yeah.
21: And I feel bad for younger people that have never lived this. You know?
19: Well, you know, I mean, again, the GDP numbers, the nominal numbers, whether it's six or six and change, I mean, that's a monster number. But there's the inflation out there is a thing for everybody. And I mean, everybody, you just go into the supermarket, boom, you get hit over the head with it. But it's also, you know, for the folks maybe on the lower end of the K-shaped economy, even more pronounced. So they may not feel it as much.
21: And in motion, the 10-year yield 4.97%. With our news in New York City, this is Michael Barr.
2: Thank you very much, Tom, Paul, Alexis. A news helicopter crashed in Los Angeles, killing at least three people while reporters were covering the collision of an SUV and a city bus. The NBC4 helicopter went down near a large storage facility in Chatsworth. The dead aboard the helicopter were identified as Alania Moreno, a reporter, and pilot George Marcino. At least one other person was killed on the ground. The chopper was covering the scene of a bus crash that killed two other people and injured others. L.A. Mayor Karen Bass.
3: This is a heartbreaking night for our city.
2: At least four cars and two storage containers on the ground burned after the helicopter caught fire. House Speaker Mike Johnson is showing an openness to regulation of artificial intelligence that clashes with President Donald Trump's hostility to the idea. Bloomberg's Amy Morris reports from Washington.
0: Secretary Bessent downplayed concerns about the potential cost.
5: I think putting more money in the American people's pocket should be an objective for everyone. And I believe there are ways to do it that would not affect the deficit.
0: The proposal is projected to cost more than $1 trillion, and congressional Republicans have not definitively said that they would send those checks if they keep control of Congress. Bessent also told the House Financial Services Committee that he'll be meeting with his Chinese counterpart this weekend ahead of a meeting later this month between President Trump and China's leader Xi Jinping. In Washington, Amy Morris, Bloomberg Radio.
2: Thank you. That's Amy Morris, and she's talking about the $5,000 checks that President Trump wanted to hand out. Weeks after a mistrial was declared in the Lindsey Clancy case, Massachusetts is taking a closer look at the postpartum care offered to mothers. Yesterday, Governor Maura Healey announced a proposal to expand at-home visits.
22: To every mom who has struggled with her mental health before, during, or after pregnancy, I want you to know we see you. I see you.
2: Governor Healey wants the state legislature to approve another $2.25 million to add to the current Welcome Family program. Global news, 24 hours a day, and whenever you want it with Bloomberg News Now. I'm Michael Barr, and this is Bloomberg. Tom, Paul, Alexis.
21: It is that time of year. He is in the bullpen. And he's trying to get back from hamstrings, this and that,
19: yep,
21: and being ancient like Michael Barr. And the hope is Mr. Verlander will walk out of the bullpen one last time at Detroit.
2: I'm hoping so.
21: Huge deal.
2: That's going to be, he's going to get a standing O on a standing O. That's, it's, it would be huge.
21: When he went to that evil team in the South, he won his first five games for Houston.
2: Yeah.
21: I mean, the guy's always delivered the goods.
2: The guy is, he's always been awesome. I remember when we went to the World Series in the early 02s, and boy, he was super duper. And
21: well, it's that time of year. Justin Verlander hoping to get out for Detroit one last time here as baseball winds its way to where the Yankees will do better than the Red Sox this year.
19: Yeah, I mean, right back in it, ready to go. The question is, can they get pennant or not? I don't know.
21: Well, they can't. Maybe hold on to the ball. Yeah. That will help a little bit. Futures up 23 on Fed Day. It's quiet screen. Excuse me right now. Quiet.
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29: I'm Nicole Murray with Your Money Now. Consumers are facing a double whammy of rising oil prices and treasury yields amid the U.S. war with Iran. A Moody's Analytics analysis says that the total bill per household since the U.S.-Iran conflict began is nearly $1,800, and that is as of September 11th. Independent phone and laptop makers are redesigning products, testing incoming chips for fakes, and passing on costs as a memory shortage squeezes the lower end of the device market. Reuters reports that SK Hynix's CEO in July said 2027 would be the worst year in the industry's history from the supply perspective, with demand outstripping capacity beyond 2030. Meta plans to release a camera-free pair of smart glasses, internally codenamed Luna, this fall, following growing scrutiny of smart glasses over their recording capabilities. The information reports that the new glasses model has six built-in microphones that allow users to speak with Meta's AI chatbot. Futures have risen. That's your money now.
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8: Good morning, everyone. It's Fed Day. We're going to get to Stephanie Rothman and Sweeney channeling Dan Ives. It's your look today.
9: Yep.
8: You look like Dan Ives. Apple talking with NVIDIA to use network technology to develop an enterprise server. I have no idea what I just said.
9: That's exactly right. I'm going to say to you. So what did I do?
8: I reached out
9: to the Bloomberg Intelligence tech team, Anurag Ron, Mandeep Singh, Woo Jin Ho. Woo Jin Ho, who covers Dell, he says, I don't think Apple really wants to compete against Dell and HP. But Anurag says, maybe they're just doing this, building out their own data center for their data center so they can run their AI on their servers. Anurag says maybe that makes sense for them, and they've certainly got the capital to do it. They got the money.
8: Another day.
9: But I think if you're a techie, that's an important piece of news out there. Apple thinking about it.
8: Topic at hand: Stephanie Rothrouth is chief economist, Wolf Research. Chris Lowe just out with a brilliant night. The economy is roaring. I mean, when is your model where nominal GDP actually stops roaring? Is it out there?
10: Yeah, I mean, nominal GDP is very likely to slow in the coming months. You keep hearing people talk about 10-year versus where nominal GDP is, and trying to make an argument that 5% on the 10-year is the right level. Yeah,
9: that's what I'm making. I just learned that today. So I'm going with it.
10: Great. In a couple of quarters, your nominal GDP is going to be quite a bit softer, because it's being held up by inflation. Inflation is incredibly likely to be cooling in the next couple of quarters, and therefore your nominal GDP is lower.
8: So are you in the camp with Yanahatsius, like one rate increase, that's it?
10: Even
8: if they don't say one and done?
10: I don't think they'll do one and done.
8: I agree with that.
10: They'll do September and December. The question is, do they do March? Because you tend to have higher seasonal pressures in the beginning part of the year, partially just like seasonality in the data.
8: Right.
10: So that's why March is a bit more of a question.
8: In March,
10: what?
8: It's St. Patrick's Day.
9: Oh, yeah.
8: We're having McKee and Sweeney front row press conference.
9: Absolutely.
10: Sounds great.
9: So, Stephanie, what do you want to hear? What do you think the market needs to hear from Mr. Warsh today at 2:30?
10: I think we need to hear why they're hiking, presumably they're hiking, why they're hiking, and then like some language around, of course he's not going to want to promise future hikes, but something around we'll be watching inflation in the future to see whether, we end up needing to hike more or not. I think that would be all he needs to say in the press conference for the market to kind of feel okay about it.
9: Do you think the market's pricing in 3 rate cuts over the period you suggested?
10: I think if we end up with 3 hikes in that period of time, like, no big deal.
9: We got some retail sales out today. How did you read that? It seems strong, but I know there's some, you got to pull it all apart and everything, but at least the headline level.
10: But even when you pull it apart, it was strong. I mean, you had some volatility after the July data, because July, especially in e-commerce, was impacted by Amazon Prime Day. But even outside of that, there was strength. I mean, restaurants were up over 1%. It was only one category that was down. It was strong.
8: Carl Weinberg just publishes Economics. Non-store sales were up 2.6%. That's a pretty big number for Amazon and all that, right?
10: It's a big number, but it also declined by 1.7% the month before
8: because of Prime Day.
10: So, like, take that one with a grain of salt. But the rest of the categories were up in a fairly solidly, but like in a more contained way.
9: All right, let's go, as Tom would say, maybe rip up the script just a little bit. AI continues to be front and center. As an economist, How do you think about AI? Does it contribute to this economy slash world? Does it take away jobs? How do you try to frame out some of the economic impacts of AI? Because there are a lot of people now talking about whether, you know, the morality of AI. How do you think about the economics of
10: AI? Right, so people are going to try to figure out if we're all going to be here as a result of AI. But at the end of the day, we're seeing it is contributing on the CapEx side. Roughly half of CapEx is easily attributable to AI. It's possible even more of it is a function of AI. You just can't really see it so cleanly. So that translates to like about a quarter of GDP growth is sort of tied to the AI space. It's possible it's even a little bit more if you allow some sort of second order effects, you know, into your calculation. It's not all of GDP growth. The consumer is, you know, of course, solid itself. So if you were to see a slowdown in AI-related CapEx, it doesn't mean the economy is necessarily going to slow down materially either, provided stocks hold in there.
21: Are you using it within the four accounting statements that you look at within securities research or within economics?
10: I find it to be incredibly helpful from like editing, from like helping with the text edit side of the ledger, but from a model perspective, like it's not there yet for us.
9: Mm, interesting.
21: That's exactly where I am.
9: Yeah, I don't know.
21: I couldn't live without it now. It's changed my life, but I'm trying to figure out what's the next step.
10: Right, like, you know, I'm a math person, so I want to do all my own models myself and look at all the details, but like, I certainly wasn't an English person, so I'm happy to have it, you know, provide feedback on that from that perspective.
21: Stephanie Roth, stay with us, please, here on Fed Day. Chief Economist, Wolf Research. We're going to get the markets open and come back to Ms. Roth as we try to look forward to what is out there. What I see is dollar resiliency. I'm watching yen by the tick, tick, tick out to a hundredth, a pip, a Gladys Knight and a pip. And the answer is dollar resiliency in place is one tea leaf to the Fed meeting that we'll see at 2 p.m. this afternoon. We need a report on the markets.
0: All right, thanks a lot, Tom. It is Fed Day. We've been talking about it all morning long, and it looks like we're going to start with some green arrows on Wall Street. The S&P 500 up about 21 points here right out of the gate. Dow Jones Industrial Average adding about 45 points, and the NASDAQ Composite up 132. NASDAQ 100 up better than 180 points, or 0.6%. We've got yields lower with the 10-year down 2 basis points at 4.97%, the 30-year at 5.34%. Bitcoin easing by about a third of a percent at $75,650. Taking a look at oil, it is lower. Brent crude down 1% at $107.70 a barrel. WTI crude down nearly 2% at $103.95 a barrel. And spot gold rallying here 1.5% on Fed Day at $43.52 the ounce. Bloomberg Dollar Spot Index little changed at $11.98. That is your Bloomberg Opening Bell Report. Now to Tom and Paul.
21: Thank you, Alexis. Where's Job in Wall Street today after the press conference? Our first interview, Stephanie Roth will join us again after the presser. The nuance to me is how he describes the path forward. He's not going to say one and done. That's a media cliche. What will you listen for as he describes one meeting, two meetings, three? What language matters? What language is a win?
10: I would love to hear more about what he's looking for. So in Jackson Hole, we heard one of the first glimpses about something that he's actually tangibly looking at on the inflation front. He looked at 199 PCE components and what percent are about running above 3%. Now, this is a metric that we can actually follow to get a sense of what is he looking at? What does he care about? Now we know that he's looking at 6-month trends and year-over-year data. So if we get any sense from him about, you know, inflation metrics that he is looking for or cares about, to give a sense of like what's gonna drive the decision. At the end of the day, if the data kind of continue as it is so far, I think it's very much expected that they're gonna go probably twice this year. The one and done probably only happens if something really bad happens in the economy.
9: Do you expect to hear anything about these working groups, commissions, whatever those things are?
10: Task forces.
9: Yes, task forces. Thank you. I forgot the word.
10: No, I don't think so. It sounded like this was an end of year thing. So maybe in October, maybe December, you'll hear a little bit more. I kind of think this is just buying time to some extent. The communications one is an important one.
9: Yes.
10: On inflation, it seems like they genuinely want to like reassess how they look at the data. But some of the other task forces, I'm not sure we're going to get so much out of.
21: And the separation between the governor, Waller, the chairman, Warsh, do you look for any dissent at all? Why would someone dissent today with a chairman very visible in the bright lights?
10: Yeah, I mean, maybe Bowman dissents. It's
21: maybe.
10: Probably maybe.
21: Exactly.
10: But, you know, there's some questions. Does anybody dissent for 50? I don't think so.
21: I feel like it's like Dustin Hoffman in the movie Hook.
9: Yeah.
21: Where he's got the British accent going and he goes, bad form.
9: Yes, bad form.
21: I mean, if somebody dissents today, it's bad form.
10: Yeah, like, what's the point? Most of them kind of were on that, the edge of wanting a hike. Now that markets are fully pricing it. They're going to be fully on board. Because you know what? It's a credibility problem. If after we last heard from Warsh, you know, the data got, you know, marginally worse and the oil prices rose, it would be a credibility problem if they come out and they did a hold.
21: If you come back today, are you going to do a wardrobe change? Do a different look for us? It's like the Emmy Awards? Well, see, Stephanie Roth, a trooper, with us here this morning, and she will join us critically after the Fed presser with Jeffrey Rosenberg of BlackRock. Great lineup. Bob Michael will join us. He'll be in London. The former vice chairman, Richard Clarida, with us. Diane Swanko, I adore. Matthew Lazzetti just killing it over at Deutsche Bank with the day-to-day grind of market economics, folding that into all the... Where Jim Reed over in London with Deutsche Bank's been on fire the last couple of days. Subrata Rajapa will join us from SocGen. This is just a great... this lineup is just like... I think it's all Bramos people. I mean, Bramos people, they stretch.
9: He's got the
21: Rolodex. Like, you go down the main aisle, and they go all the way over to the window on 58th Street.
9: Yep.
21: It's all Bramo people.
9: Sure.
21: I mean,
9: you
21: gotta
9: invest in your starters.
21: No doubt. I mean, sort of like get the car that gets full breakfast and full English and Greek desserts that...
9: Oh, boy.
21: You know, look awfully good.
9: Yogurt. Who's yogurt based?
21: Fed Day, red and green on the screen. Again, the Fed at 1:30 this afternoon. From New York City, Bloomberg Surveillance.
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18: With SRN News, I'm Rich Thomason in Washington. Retail spending picked up last month, rising a surprisingly strong 1.2%, following a 0.5% decline in July. A Democrat-authored resolution to impeach President Trump has gone down to defeat in the House. The measure, tabled on a vote of 232 to 147, sought to impeach the president based on the conduct of immigration enforcement agencies. Saudi Arabia calls an attempted attack on Mecca a red line. Prime suspect, Iran's Houthi-backed rebels, but they deny any involvement in the attempted attack. Price of oil hovering right around $107 per barrel. And Pelley says a gallon of regular gasoline is averaging $4.36. That's up 4 cents from yesterday. Diesel coming in at an average of $6.31 a gallon. Stocks opening a bit higher this morning on Wall Street. More details, SRN News.
2: With the Wall Street Business Report, I'm Bill Alexander. The Federal Reserve is widely expected to lift its short-term interest rate Wednesday to fight stubbornly high inflation, a move that would put the central bank at odds with President Donald Trump's support for a cut. Oil prices spiked on Tuesday, climbing back toward recent highs as headlines from the Middle East intensified growing pressure on the physical market. The national average for a gallon of regular gasoline in the United States is $4.33. That's according to AAA. Coca-Cola announced plans Tuesday to invest $10 billion in U.S. infrastructure, covering new and expanded production, distribution, and office facilities across the country. Alex Saab, a close ally of former Venezuelan President Nicolas Maduro, long described by U.S. officials as the ousted leader's frontman, pleaded guilty Tuesday to a single count of money laundering tied to an alleged bribery conspiracy to win lucrative government contracts. For the Wall Street Business Report, I'm Bill Alexander in Washington.
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0: From the Bloomberg Interactive Brokers Studio, I'm Alexis Christophorus. Wall Street is finding some relief after the recent slide in stocks and bonds as oil prices fall, with traders betting the Federal Reserve will boost rates to fight inflation this afternoon and defend its credibility. The S&P 500 up just about 12 points, but the Dow Jones Industrial Average is in the red by 95. We've got the NASDAQ composite rallying about 108 points right now. Meantime, Brent crude is at 107.21 a barrel, down about 1.5%, and WTI crude is off more than 2% at 103.62 a barrel. U.S. retail sales rose by the most in 5 months in August in a broad advance, showing consumers continued to spend despite rising gas prices. Treasury 10-year yields dropping from a nearly two-decade high, now the 10-year yield at 4.96%. Trucking company J.B. Hunt down 11% after issuing a rare profit warning due to higher costs. SK Hynix says it's exploring options to boost its global competitiveness after a report that it may team up with Intel to make semiconductors in the U.S. And OpenAI is holding early talks with investors about a fresh funding round that would value the ChatGPT creator at more than $1.2 trillion ahead of an initial public offering. That's your Bloomberg Business Flash. Tom and Paul.
21: Alexis, thanks so much. I'm going to go easy on McKee. I mean, Broncos, you know, still a little shaky to begin. You know, he's in Washington, Michael McKee. He's got a title, International Economics and Policy Correspondent.
9: Okay.
21: Basically, he runs a show for us. Mike, I'm going to, you know, break the rule here. And there's going to be somebody at 1600 Pennsylvania Avenue who will pick up the pieces of a Fed rate increase, maybe listen to the press conference. You're expert on all the other distractions of the Federal Reserve system. I mean, what will be the follow-on after the president after the press conference by the president and by the Trump administration?
22: Well, again, you're asking me the question I can never answer, and that is, what will Donald Trump do? Because nobody ever knows what Donald Trump will do. He is in Washington today during the meeting time, so will he tweet something out? We don't know. He has a speech tonight, a political speech down in North Carolina, and that would be another venue where he could vent if the Fed does what he doesn't want them to do and raises rates.
9: Hey, Mike, should we worry about or care about whether there is any dissent at this meeting here in this decision?
22: I think only if you had a significant number of dissents, and I would say that would be two or more. There's a possibility Mickey Bowman, who has been very loyal to Donald Trump, would dissent, although she might give the chairman deference in his first rate move. But everyone else on the committee is likely to do that, give the chair deference. And even if they think it's a close call, go along with a vote. So I really wouldn't expect more than one dissent. But if you did get more than one, kind of depends on who it is. If it's Chris Waller, that's significant. If he goes along with it, then I imagine most of the rest of the committee would. But if you have a number of people saying that they felt strongly enough that they don't, that they did want to dissent, that could be a message of dissension in the Fed.
21: I mean, to the election, Mike, an institution like this is always look at the data and then act after the fact. They have a lot of data coming up to help Camp Waller or Camp Warsh figure out what to do, right?
22: Well, they've always got a lot of data coming out. They did just go through a period between the last meeting and this one where they had two jobs reports and they had two CPI reports and PPI reports, and they had one PCE, but, you know, economists can figure out what the next one will be. So they've got a lot of data. I think also they're looking, Tom, forward, and they're looking at what the oil curves are telling them, which is that prices are going to stay higher for longer, that what diesel prices are telling them, because that has the potential to spill over into second round effects in inflation. So when they're looking forward, they can see problems coming as well. But you know, the bottom line question I think that you're asking there is, are they going to signal another move? And I think that the chair will go out of his way to leave that question open, to not be commit to either direction.
21: So, Paul, this will shock you. I was in a bar.
9: Oh no!
21: Okay,
9: here we go. That's
21: I was
9: how
21: in
9: it
21: a
9: starts.
21: Bar, and somebody was talking about Michael McKee. Mike, when you're at the press conference, and of course Michelle Smith, she's cruel and unusual. Mm-hmm. She's running the whole thing.
9: No, is she?
21: You know he's going to get the last question. But do you go in with one question, or do you have a piece of paper the person asked, where you have like five or six questions waiting for Steve Leisman and others to steal your thunder?
22: Everybody goes in with a page full of questions, maybe 20 or so, because you don't know when you're going to get called on.
21: Yeah.
22: And then, of course, you end up junking most of them because you're reacting to what's happened. If you're not the first person asking the question, whatever the chair says could be a reason for another question, which is what was behind my question last time when I asked him what they were waiting for and why they were just why he was just talking and not acting, because it became obvious halfway through that there wasn't much information being disseminated. So that can happen as well. And of course, it is always the case that whatever your most brilliant question is, it will be asked by the person who is called on right before you are.
9: Exactly. Real quickly, Mike, how's the credibility of this Fed chairman right here very early in his term?
22: Well, he rebuilt it with his Jackson Hole speech, and now it's a sort of question of, do you walk the talk? And so I think he would take a big hit if they held today, but we'll have to see how that plays out in the markets. Markets are very short, Treasury markets, so I think there would be a very quick verdict on his credibility today.
21: I mean, it's just sort of interesting to see. I mean, Michael McKee will be there. We're going to have a lot of good conversation and a press conference. I'm betting McKee will go last.
9: Okay.
21: You know, because
9: they're
21: afraid of
9: just wrap it up. Yep.
21: Yes. Difficult. I mean, there's different kinds of questions at the press conference. And you know that when they call him Mr. McKee, it's like a big deal. Yeah. He's going to ask a piercing question of our newly minted chairman. We'll do that this afternoon with Michael McKee driving all of our economics. Brent crude 107 is Michael McKee said spot prices on Brent and diesel really showing an elevated inflation. With our news in New York City, here's Michael Barr.
3: Thank you very much, Tom. Paul, Alexis, at least three people were killed when a helicopter crashed last night in Los Angeles. KNBC says both crew members on board the chopper were killed, as well as a third person on the ground. KNBC confirmed its news chopper had gone down.
4: We've been telling you that we've been piecing it together here. We knew it was a news chopper. We knew we'd lost contact with our people out there. And we've just received the confirmation that, in fact, News Chopper 4 went down just before 7 o'clock tonight in Chatsworth.
3: KNBC is identifying those on board as Angel City Air reporter Ileana Moreno and experienced pilot George Marcino. They were covering a bus crash that also killed two other people. Once again, the House has voted to call on President Trump to end the war with Iran. Seven Republicans joined with all Democrats on the Warp Powers resolution. House Democrats are reportedly urging Speaker Mike Johnson to keep Congress in session past tomorrow to discuss artificial intelligence. That's according to a report from Politico, as the debate over guardrailing the fast-developing technology heats up. Bloomberg's Tyler Kendall has more from Washington.
6: Washington is grappling with what to do next, as people familiar with the matter tell us that the U.S. Commerce Secretary Howard Lutnick, alongside the Pentagon CTO Emil Michael, led these discussions with Anthropic. The tensions this company have really reignited over the last week, which we should say the company is still in an active lawsuit with the Pentagon over being blacklisted amid these concerns about AI guardrails and the military's use.
3: Bloomberg's Tyler Kendall. And forest dog lovers, former President Barack Obama says the family's pet dog, Sonny, has died. Sonny, a 13-year-old Portuguese water dog the Obamas got in 2013 while living in the White House, died Tuesday. The former president said, "We will miss her terribly and imagine she's with her big brother now, making sure he's okay." The other dog, Bo, died in 2021. Global news 24 hours a day and whenever you want it with Bloomberg News Now. I'm Michael Barr, and this is Bloomberg. Tom, Paul, Alexis.
21: You gotta have a White House with dogs. I mean, I know President Trump doesn't have dogs, and the Bidens had trouble with one of their German shepherds. Yeah. It was nippy and all that, but I mean, you know, they go out in the grass and they just hang out.
3: I think even the Bushes had a dog, didn't they?
21: Oh, yeah. The tradition goes back.
9: Yeah.
21: I mean, I remember it wasn't Lincoln, but I think it was Johnson or just after that. You know, dogs as well. It's Fed Day. Paul and I are being quiet and sensitive right now because the tape is quiet and sensitive.
9: Yeah, there's just not much
21: going
9: on.
21: It's just got like that. Like we got to wait for 1:30.
9: Yeah.
21: So really for the press conference.
9: Yeah, I think so. I think that's where it's all going to be. The 2 o'clock, the expectation, as our guests have been telling us all morning, a rate hike here today. And then let's see what kind of language we have going.
21: But I like what David Rosenberg said. He's like looking for disinflation, less cuts. He said, look, oil's where it is.
9: Yeah.
21: You know, and the 6.97% mortgage rate from New York City. Stay with us. Bloomberg.
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24: This is Carol Platt Liebel for townhall.com. Last week, Americans commemorated the 25th anniversary of the 9/11 attacks carried out by Islamist extremists. Afterwards, our leaders rightly emphasized that America's quarrel wasn't with Muslims generally, and millions of peaceful, patriotic Muslims have made America their home. But tolerance can't require us to ignore a legitimate question about assimilation. Some beliefs found in significant parts of the Islamic world about the treatment of women, Jews, religious minorities, or those who leave the faith are completely at odds with American principles. America has always welcomed immigrants of every faith, but immigration only works when newcomers are willing to embrace our fundamental values, not when they seek to remake our country according to values Americans have rejected. 25 years after 9/11, asking whether we're doing enough to encourage assimilation isn't bigotry. It's common sense.
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14: I'm Nicole Murray with Your Money Now. Stocks are moderately higher to kick off the trading day. It comes as markets await the Federal Reserve's interest rate decision. The NASDAQ up by more than 100 points. OpenAI has recently held discussions with large investors about a fresh capital raise that would increase the ChatGPT maker's value.

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4: Good morning across the nation. Thank you so much for choosing to listen to us. The way you choose, YouTube really front and center is a digital buildup. Do you know people like they do YouTube, then they turn their phone over in their car to be safe.
5: I know.
4: And they listen on YouTube.
5: Yep, that's what I hear.
4: It's just amazing drama.
5: Yeah.
4: Elena Papina with us here. Nice way to sum things up here with our equity team. Grilled in. I mean, they come in like six, seven kids. They turn it on Staten Island, dims. Mm-hmm. Okay, what's the bet on the market right now into the meeting?
6: Yeah.
4: I mean, there's a bond bet that's massive. Is there an equity bet?
6: There is a bet that it will be a one and done and that will continue the stock market going up. But then if Chairman Warsh signals that we need more interest rates hikes, then that would be somewhat of a risk-off event for the stock market. It's not quite ready for that. You know, the tone of that conference, the tone of that presser is going to be of importance today, not the Fed rate decision itself.
4: Okay, is there a bet by like fancy people, hedge funds, CTAs and that, leverage people, or is it a retail bet? Is there somebody on a couch? Lisa Mateo's kids are on the couch at Robinhood. Are they looking for 2 o'clock? Boom, let's go.
6: Yeah, among CTAs, there is a lot on the line near the 7,700 line. You know, if we cross below that 7,700 line in both ways, you know, that will be trigger a lot of attention in the CTA fund, in the leverage fund. So there is a lot on the line with record money into the now put into the market, a lot of concern about what Kevin Warsh will say.
4: Okay, one final question. I gotta get her running here, and you gotta get back to your desk. All this AI stuff. Thank you, Paul, for bringing up Tom Friedman.
5: Yeah.
4: New York Times today.
5: Yeah, great stuff.
4: I mean, come on. I've never seen an apoplectic, we're all gonna die thing like this. What do you see on the Bloomberg about we're all gonna die from this stuff?
6: No, we're not going to die. Not today. Just to paraphrase Madonna, I guess we'll die another day. You know, it's going to slow
4: so
6: down the market.
4: Oh, you think that's funny, Steve?
6: It's going to slow down the market.
4: You don't know, Elena, you don't know this. I have a casket out back. Special length.
5: Ready to go.
6: Wow.
4: It's bright orange.
5: Yeah.
4: A guy named Lex bought it for me years ago.
5: Back in the day.
4: So help me here, Elena, quickly. You know, we got to go, but there's still a bet on AI, right?
6: Yeah, I know. Slower could be better for the stock market. The pace of AI development and the pace of AI spending has been just insane. So for the stock market, maybe that's a good idea that it's not going to be as rapid going forward.
4: Thank you. Elena Papina with us here, driving all of our equity coverage, working full-time. The Bloomberg Terminal. Paul Sweeney.
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4: Final thoughts here. I guess, you know, end of the meeting. I mean,
5: so you're going to have to regroup the team, though, after this, right, to get ready for TV?
4: You know,
5: how do you guys prep for that?
4: Well, we prep, you know, John and Lisa go into their 2:30 meeting in the morning.
5: Yep.
4: And they do a little bit of it early in the morning here, but it's a great team. And we have a very set people of great conversation based on their travel schedule and all that. I would point out to have Vice Chairman Clarida with us today, with PIMCO.
5: Yep.
4: All of his academics at Columbia University is beyond well timed, because I would state, Paul, this is an original meeting. I think there's more going on here than just another Fed meeting.
5: And, you know, we're still, I think the market's still trying to figure out Mr. Warsh. You need probably maybe several meetings to get a real good feel for how he views things and what's important to him and how he's trying to push the committee there. So this will be another opportunity, you know, coming out of Jackson Hole to get a, you know, good read of where he is. And maybe, you know, what are some of the hot buttons he's kind of focusing on? The reaction function is something that market participants talk about. How does he and the Fed react to certain data points so that when these data points do come out, the market can kind of get a sense?
4: Stay with us through the morning. Paul Sweeney and Scarlett Fool drive it forward here. a lot of really

important conversation to get to 1:30 to 2 p.m. and the statement. And then at 2:30, the press conference will be wild. I mean, last time around, I know, was unusual. And this with the advancement of the war and where oil and diesel is even more so. Third Eye Blind for the morning. Good morning.

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2: Breaking news this hour from Town Hall. Amit Thomason. Retail spending, which plays a key role in the health of the American economy, picked up last month, rising a surprisingly strong 1.2% on the heels of a 0.5% decline in the month of July. A Democrat-authored resolution to impeach President Trump has been shelved in the House, the measure tabled on a vote of 232 to 147. Saudi Arabia calls an attempted attack on Mecca a red line. The prime suspect, Iran-backed Houthi rebels. They deny any involvement.
3: The Saudi spokesman said the drone was destroyed on Tuesday evening south of Mecca before it entered its prohibited airspace. He said the attack crossed a red line, the second attempt by the Houthis to target the holy city after they launched a ballistic missile in 2017. In recent days, the Houthis have seized control of parts of Yemen's Red Sea coast overlooking the strategic Bab el-Mandeb Strait, threatening Saudi Arabia's oil exports that have been rerouted from the Strait of Hormuz. The American embassy has issued an advisory to its citizens to reconsider travel to Saudi Arabia and not to travel to the Yemen border.
2: The BB Meta Sikrika, the price of oil hovering around $107 a barrel. AAA says gallon of regular gas averaging $4.36. That's up 4 cents from yesterday. Diesel, $6.31 a gallon. Trump administration reportedly planning a $2.8 billion arms sale to Israel, yet to be finalized, according to administration sources. Three people killed in the fiery crash of a TV news helicopter in a Los Angeles neighborhood. It happened as reporters were covering the deadly crash of an SUV and a city bus. Two people on the copter, one person on the ground were killed. Two people died in the vehicle collision, while six others were injured. Watching Wall Street, the Dow down 83 points, the Nasdaq 175 points higher. More on these stories, townhall.com.
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2: Prince Harry and wife Meghan have moved their children to a new school over security concerns.
9: A spokesperson says the decision follows discussions with their security team. Prince Archie, 7, and Princess Lilibet, 5, just began the school year after relocating from California in late August. British media reports that the distance and traffic were concerns. The family is reportedly awaiting a government risk assessment on their security needs. Harry and Meghan, who left royal duties 6 years ago, have been expressing interest in reconciling with the royal family. They continue to refrain from using formal royal titles, which was a stipulation. I'm Julie Walker.
2: European Commission President Ursula von der Leyen has proposed banning kids under 13 from access to social media, online games, and chatbots, saying she's aware many perceive the power of big tech as impossible to roll back, says she does not share that view. 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
7: I'm Elizabeth McDonald, and this is the Fox Business Report.
13: Retail sales bounced back last month, rising 1.2%. Excluding autos, sales were up 1.8%. Retail sales slumped in July. Retail analysts say when Amazon moved up its summer Prime Day to June, it pushed sales for Amazon and competitors earlier in the summer, though July's decline has been revised to a smaller 0.5% drop. Gerald Storch of Storch Advisors says the strong retail sales number gives the Federal Reserve room to raise interest rates. The Fed is expected to raise rates by 0.25% today. Bitcoin's price is off recent highs, trading under $76,000 after the long-awaited Clarity Act to regulate cryptocurrencies and other digital assets failed to advance yesterday. That's your Fox Business Report. I'm Jenny Coselda. Invested in you.
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17: And welcome to the Wednesday, the midweek edition, the Fed Day edition of the Best Stocks Now show with professional money manager Bill Gunderson, 27 years behind the mic and behind the trading desk. And I'm here with Barry Kite, our chartered financial analyst, who will weigh in on the Fed decision and the future of interest rates. He's also a certified financial planner. And it's just a quiet day in the market, Barry. It's passive. I'm just sitting here in my 60-40 asset allocation, and next year I'll up it to 59-41. No, that's not what we do. We don't believe in being passive in the market with passive allocation. Why would you have very much exposure at all to bonds? Unless you're owning tax-free, double tax-free munis. I want to talk about that here in a moment. You know, with the high tax rates, Barry, and you can make the argument that yields are attractive right now in the bond market, correct? If you're going to hold them to maturity, hey, I got no problem with that. I'm not a fan of bond funds, but holding a muni right now, a 10-year muni to double tax-free state, and especially if you live in California, Barry, New York, it may not work out.
18: Yeah, any high
17: those
18: tax
17: numbers
18: state,
17: in certainly. Florida. But you you do a what do you call the yield after you know a tax free
18: yeah tax
17: yield.
18: Equivalent yeah
17: equivalent
18: when you look at, yeah
17: over 10%
18: tax equivalent yield yeah you're potentially yeah depends on where it's, you know, depending on somebody's tax bracket. If you're in a very high federal bracket, you're in a high obviously in a high tax state, it's something to look at for sure.
17: Absolutely. Why would you buy a treasury, you know, at 4.7 or whatever? No, 4.97, almost 5 today, if you're in a high tax bracket. Okay, well, the good news is yields are attractive. The bad news is because of that 30-year yield, guess where a 30-year mortgage is at right now? 6.97%, which freezes, absolutely freezes the housing market. The rental market is booming. Cash buys are about all that's happening in the real estate market. And the refi market, forget about it. It's totally dead. Does the market want a rate hike? I think so. I think the market wants to see the Fed being proactive and keeping the lid on the inflation monster. That is mostly rising. Maybe it's the Leviathan, you know, that the myth said Leviathan rises up in the sea in the last days. Maybe it's oil prices coming up in the Strait of Hormuz. I don't know, but I think the market wants to see a rate hike, which I don't think Trump wants to see a rate hike. He is in Washington. today, and he's giving a speech later on, I think, in North Carolina, a political speech, so I'm sure he'll have some words on that. And if the rate hike would be the first since 2023, why is SK Hynix up today? What's going on between them, SK Hynix, the big memory chip maker out of South Korea, and Intel? What is going on here? News on the memory market. And Barry, yesterday we kind of compared the supply-demand equation in memory chips right now, which is exploding the earnings at Micron, SanDisk, SK Hynix, Samsung, just to astronomical rates. They can't keep up with the demand, therefore the price goes sky high. I like that SK Hynix symbol is SKHY, which you could, if you
18: sky
17: talk
18: high.
17: That out, you could make an argument sky high. But yesterday we went over the BWET ETF, the pure ETF on freighters carrying oil. It's up another 5.7% today. And it's up like I added it to my app this morning because I discovered it yesterday. And how much is in it? Let's see. Does it tell me how much money is in this thing? I have to go to the daily chart. No, I don't have how much money. But I would imagine there's several billion dollars in this thing right now. Breakwave did a good thing here by coming up with this ETF. Congratulations to them. It's up. It started the year around $30, and it's $767. And you say, well, the freighter stocks haven't gone up that much. No, they haven't. But this is leveraged futures contracts on shipping rates. So this is steroids on steroids, Barry, I think is how you would describe that.
18: Steroids on steroids.
17: Yes, they're steroids taking steroids.
18: It's biceps on top of biceps, right?
17: Yes. Okay, now yesterday, let's go back to yesterday and pick up where we left off. The markets were down pre-Fed day. Bitcoin got clobbered. It was down 3,200 because in the Senate, or the House, or Congress, or I don't know which one it was, which of the branches it was, but they did not pass that act that would regulate Bitcoin a little bit better. So it had a horrible day, and it's having another bad day today. It was down 3,200, and of course that 10-year is at 5%. You've heard the headline. This is the highest it's been since 2007, which was a watershed year looking back because it was the beginning of the 2007 through 2009 bear market, caused by the financial crisis mostly, which took the S&P 500 down 56%. We've got the 30-year now at 5.36%, and of course that's pushing 30-year mortgage rates to 6.97%. Just a shade under 7%. But having said that, yesterday, Arista Networks had a good day. Dell had a good day. Dell is one of the stars of the year. Man, I'm really proud of that investment that we made in Dell. That's been a very profitable trade for us. AMD had a good day yesterday. We had our article out on AMD. And AMD is having another good day today. I like the chart on AMD today. That was the chart I chose to feature this morning when I sent out my alert, my market open alert to all of our subscribers and to all of our clients that like to get the live trading alerts. NVIDIA had a good day yesterday. The fiber optic stocks had a good day yesterday, Marvell and Core. GE Vernova had a good day. SLB, which is not an AI stock, it's an OIL stock, oil, it had a good day. Ciena had a good day, and gold had a good day yesterday. And so far today, I'm seeing kind of the same thing. Dell, Arista Networks, AMD, Marvel, Core, Taiwan Semi,
18: AMD's
17: Western
18: up
17: Digital.
18: 4.4%, Bill.
17: It was the article. Yeah.
18: AMD's up 4.4 since you published.
17: I'm looking good on that one.
18: Huh?
17: The dart landed on the right stock.
18: Not a bad entry point on that article.
17: You know, I think I'll create a dartboard with 500 little squares on it and symbols and a pair of darts and sell it at Costco. All right. This is the dart picking method. No, we narrowed down the AI fervor to 35 stocks. We call them the terrific 35. I was listening to Bloomberg this morning. And when I'm in New York, I'm just a few blocks from Bloomberg. I walk by it almost every day. What a beautiful building that is. Oh, man. And at the top, Barry, like the top 20 floors are like condos that you can live in. That's my dream, is to own a condo in the Bloomberg building.
18: Just live there and go right down to work?
17: Yeah. I'm fixing to get back on. I've been on Bloomberg many times on the radio. I've never been on Bloomberg TV. I've been on CNBC several times, and I've been on Fox Business Channel several times. But I have never been on the Bloomberg TV, so that's one of my goals before I die. That's on my bucket list, to get back on there and be a regular here now that, I split my time between two homes, okay? So anyways, we have the kind of a nice day going on in those tech stocks, the AI stocks, which are the toast of the town in 2026. Along with the oil stocks, pretty much have been where the action is in 2026. Okay, we talked yesterday about it's been decades since the Fed did a one and done. It just doesn't happen. But I listened to one commentator after another this morning with their predictions. And a lot of them actually think that he could, well, this is a situational move. He won't use the term one and done. But because of a temporary, quote, conflict in the Middle East, we need to do a temporary rate hike because of the situation. Well, we'll see. Usually a rate hike kicks off a rate hiking cycle. Heard other people say maybe he'll do two. We'll be right back.
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14: 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I'm a Desert Storm combat veteran. I've been shot at, not in Desert Storm, in Oakland. 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
5: I'm Nicole Murray with Your Money Now. OpenAI investors have approached the company with proposals to kickstart a new funding round, but no formal discussions are underway. CNBC reports that investors have floated a $1.2 trillion valuation to OpenAI. The company raised $102 billion at an $852 billion valuation in March. Meta Platforms said it is launching Meta One subscription service for better AI capabilities and new features across its social media apps, including Instagram, Facebook, and WhatsApp. The service has already hit 15 million subscriptions and trials during its phased introduction. Truist Financial said it has struck a deal to sell $5.5 billion of auto loans as CEO Mike Lyons pushes to overhaul the U.S. bank and exit less profitable, non-core businesses. The sale is expected to generate $5.2 billion in net proceeds for Truist. That's according to Reuters. Stocks are currently mixed ahead of the Fed's interest rate decision. That's Your Money Now.
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0: welcome back here to the second quarter of today's Best Docs Now show. Now, we're going to need a CFA to discuss this one, but it seems to me like this is a very good report. Retail sales, the best in the last 5 months. What does that mean? Retail sales climbed 1.2%, Barry.
1: It means the old adage, Bill, you never want to be between an American and a cash register, right? And
0: so, no, especially if there's a sale going on.
1: Spending. Yeah. So from a spending standpoint, it's actually fairly inflationary just because from the standpoint of, it's great. From a retail sales, like we talk about times, good news is bad news when it comes to interest rates. So, a report like this, gives the Fed, lets the Fed know, hey, there's no slowdown in retail sales at the moment. Obviously, good portion of that increase was at the gas pump, if you look across it. But in terms of the goods, I believe of all the goods they look at, I want to say 12 of the 12 of the categories were up in terms of sales growth. So it was really a broad based report across the board, which you could look at as good for the economy, but you could also look at as not good from a inflation or kind of from the Fed's point of
0: view. Well, on the Fed, but yeah, I mean, the Fed's going to say, yeah, look, we can go ahead and hike a quarter of a point because it's not going to hurt things. Things are going so strong. I see it everywhere I go. I see retail sales strong everywhere I go. Not so much in Mount Pleasant, in Charleston, but definitely in New York I see it. The restaurants, the stores, the Broadway plays, they sell out. They had a 2-for-1 promotion, 2 tickets for the price of 1 in the Broadway. They sold out within like minutes. the Knicks game, 62,000. It's just ridiculous, the retail sales right now, in my opinion. I just see fervor and spending, and like you say, look out. Don't stand in front of the cash register. Here comes an American a spender with a sale, and goods to check out in their hand. Mortgage demand plunges. Oh, my gosh. This is the fallout. I mean, there's over the years, I've seen where real estate has its day and the stock market lags. And I've seen it where the stock market has its day, and real estate, they just go back and forth. Construction. There's plenty of construction going on, but it's remodeling, it's retooling, it's making additions, and it's apartments. That's what I see. Okay, Warsh faces a credibility test as the decision looms, and of course, by the time our show airs in New York City, Barry, the decision will have been made by then. We do this show just before, when it's heard in New York City.
1: The 2 o'clock announcement.
0: Yes, he's putting his policy approach and credibility under scrutiny. He's got a tough one. Welcome to the job. Here's your notebook. With markets watching, not just the size of the move, there's a few people that say 5th basis points, but I don't think that's going to happen. But also what it signals about the path ahead. Therein lies the rub. The markets have harbored doubts about Warsh's personal credibility even before he took the Fed chair. A lot of people don't like Warsh, but he did pass, through the Senate, through the House. The Fed may have reached a moment of truth. I listened to another guy, and he's totally another market research guy out of Canada. I like him a lot. He's sharp. He says they shouldn't be hiking rates here. There's just no way they should be hiking rates here because he felt like this bump in oil prices is a temporary thing. Okay. Well, you could say, well, then we're going to hike rates for a temporary period of time. Anyways, we're going to get that statement at 2:30 today, I believe it is, and the dot plot going forward.
1: Yep. press con. Get your popcorn ready. Press conference will be at 2:30. Its statement will, the announcement will come out at 2, and then usually the press conference is going to be at 2:30. So,
0: I just always find it amazing how much of the talk in the media on a daily basis surrounds this group of people, the Federal Open Market Committee. And the power that they have. I mean, they go do a speech and the market moves. They go to lunch and the market moves. It's just ridiculous. It's the Clarity Act. That's what I was trying to think of, that did not pass yesterday. And you saw a huge sell-off in Bitcoin. And, of course, the crypto-related stocks, the Robinhoods, the Strategies, the Coinbases, the Circles, the Huts. The Bitmine immersions, all the stocks that I don't want to have any part of, they had a very poor day, and they're having another bad day yesterday. In the meantime, we're burning through our interceptor missile supplies, which are thwarting Iran attacks. The U.S. fired 70 or more of its high-end missiles, Barry. They sell these like in really nice department stores. You got to go up the elevator to the to even look at them.
1: Missiles.
0: Yes, to counter Iran's missile attack on Jordan last week. Yeah, I mean, Iran is attacking Jordan. They've attacked Saudi Arabia through the Houthis. These guys are rogue, man. Something needs to be done. Officials familiar with the matter said that we now have a dwindling weapons supply. Of course, these are Patriot missile interceptors that we're using to protect Jordan over the weekend. Lockheed Martin produced a record 620 Patriot interceptors in 2025. And guess what, Barry? It doesn't look like the world's going to be passive. They're going to produce 2,000 interceptors this year. From 620, they're going to triple their production of missile 620 Patriot interceptors. What we hope, this I could argue that the whole AI debate comes into play here. Does AI going to figure out a way to get around these Patriot missile interceptors? How devastating would that be? And that's why the race between us and China, and of course China pretty much backs Iran in this whole skirmish, and Russia backs Iran in this skirmish. That's why we have such interest in, should we speed up AI? Should we slow down AI? Should we let it run? Should we compete with the Chinese? It's all part of the conversation. Another guy I respect on Wall Street, I would liken him to probably the closest thing to what I do. Ed Yardini's been around forever with his market predictions, and he pretty much uses the same methodology that I use, and everyone else should be using. Earnings estimates times a multiple equals a target price. Well, he lowered his year-end target price from $8,400 to $7,900. Why? Is it earnings or is it the multiple that he's using? More on that when we come back. And then we're going to talk about SK Hynix and Intel. We'll be right back. Wrong call. Hit us in a bad
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9: With SRN News, I'm Rich Thomason in Washington. The Trump FBI goes 10-4410. Director Kash Patel has told a Senate hearing the Bureau has captured all of the fugitives on its 10 most wanted list. Says first time that's happened. The European Commission president says the EU is very interested in strengthening its ties with Canada. Ursula von der Leyen tells Canadian Prime Minister Mark Carney the future looks bright. Carney is visiting Europe amid a rift in U.S.-Canada relations. Americans' household income has clawed its way back from the depths of the COVID pandemic, finally topping pre-pandemic levels. We will be hearing from the Fed later today. Economists expect the central bank will announce its hiking interest rates in a bid to lower inflation. The Dow down 145 points. The Nasdaq is trading 159 points higher. More details, srnnews.com.
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0: welcome back here to the second half of today's Best Stocks Now show. Well, Ed Yardini lowers his year-end target price on the S&P 500 from 8,400 to 7,900. And Barry, I'm sure he did it because of the same reason that I've lowered my price target over the last several weeks. We're reining in our multiples. I mean, I don't know that you can use a 21 or 22 multiple on $400 in earnings next year, to come up with a target price. We're trading at under 19 right now because of the interest rate situation. The interest rates and multiples on the market have an inverse relationship. And we're seeing that in spades right now. On the one end, you could say, well, the market's really cheap right now. It's trading at just under 19 times forward earnings. But the counter to that is it's because interest rates are high. It's not an earnings problem, as we talked about yesterday. Earnings estimates continue to go up. This last quarter that we had of the earnings season, which is now in the books, you had a 50% increase in earnings versus the same quarter last year. And yes, it was concentrated in a handful of stocks. But the earnings estimates for the S&P 500 have been going up considerably for this year and next year. I also put a chart every once in a while in the newsletter of the direction of earnings estimates, because stocks and indexes follow those estimates. Estimates go up, market goes up. But, like I say, it's not an earnings problem. We've reined in our multiples. I have, and Ed Yardini's a smart guy. I followed him probably my entire career. And pretty much, my way of looking at earnings picture of the market and setting my price targets for the market, which I have I'm pretty proud of my record on that over the years, is similar to his. And I'm sure Yardini is not lowering his earnings estimates for between now and the end of the year. It's because he's reining in his multiple. That's the second half of this equation in coming up with these target prices. So still, I mean, even at 7,900, right now you have the S&P 500. Where is it trading at right now? Let me get you a quote on the S&P 500. The S&P 500 is trading at 7,600. He's got his year-end at 7,900. 76 to 7,900 is what he thinks the S&P can do, which would be an all-time high between now and the end of the year, which is approaching very quickly, by the way. Attention, Christmas shoppers, it's only like, 80 days until 80 shopping day. Every day is a shopping day with Amazon and all this and that. Every day is a shopping day. Okay, SK Hynix. Who's SK Hynix? I would say that before this year, I don't know that I'd ever heard of SK Hynix, to be honest with you. It trades in South Korea. It's in the South Korea ETF. That's how we got exposure to it, through EWY. That's how we got exposure to Samsung, because neither one of these stocks trade in the U.S. other than on the pink sheets, the bulletin boards, which you can buy and sell them on the bulletin boards. But now SK Hynix has a U.S. Ticker symbol. It's an ADR SKHY. Okay? Number one, there's a report that they are talking about producing. Remember, these companies don't really produce their chips. They design their chips. They then send the design to the foundry, usually Taiwan Semiconductor, which generates 80% of the chips in the world, to make the chips. Okay? And Intel has been off and on, Barry, you'd have to say, with wanting to get in on the foundry business, not get in on the foundry business. It's considered a low kind of margin business compared to designing the chips. That's where the real money is. But at the same time, I mean, Intel has the capability.
1: And very capital intensive.
0: Yeah. And we do know that, you know, here, well, in New York City, they have GFS, Global Foundries, which has not been a very successful company. But Taiwan, because they dominate the market, you know, has done very well over the years. So there's talks, supposedly, between SK. And by the way, Intel is up to, this is just a shock to me, really. Intel, looking at the Best Stocks Now app, Intel is now up 286% since the beginning. Let's see, over the last 12 months, 292%. 292% over the last 12 months. And I remember when we were in Santa Clara, just a few blocks from where Intel began the whole thing, there was the deal of
1: and a big announcement.
0: NVIDIA investing in Intel. There was the storied, you know, changing of the guard at Intel, where the outgoing CEO said to pray and fast for the employees at Intel, which was never heard that one before. And then there was an investment by the U.S. government into Intel, which they've made a lot of money on that. Hats off to Donald Trump. Do they have to pay long-term capital gains taxes on that, or short-term capital gains? I'm sure they do. But Intel has had quite a year. It's trading at a forward P.E. of 50, and it's got a P.E. ratio of 93, and it has yet to really make any kind of a blockbuster announcement. Other than, you know, they're stabilized, they're back, they're working, they're trying to innovate, they're forging partnerships with NVIDIA, et cetera. So that's that. And the other reason why, now let's look at the chart of SKHY, which now trades in the U.S. It's up 2% today, and it's volatile. Man, you want to own that thing? It is volatile. But keep in mind that SK Hynix earnings are going to go up to $25 per share next year. $25 per share next year. At $25 and a stock trading at $180, you can do the math. That's about a 7 forward PE on SK Hynix. But it's a memory chip maker, which has over the years been considered a commodity, those memory chips. But not this year. It's a commodity that they can't get enough of. And they're eating them up as fast as they can be produced. And the other news on SK Hynix is it looks like they've averted a strike. They've reached a revised bonus and wage agreement. The workers want in on it. Hey, guys, you're going to make $25.
1: They want some stock.
0: Yeah. I would take the money. The bonus, because eventually memory chips are going to come crashing down when that supply finally starts to move in the direction of demand. Okay, another big theme this week, very big theme, it started over the weekend, is will there be a slowdown in spending by the AI companies? And we've had some dissenting opinions on that. Hong Tan, the most the most vocal one on from the side of supply, saying no, we're not seeing any kind. Hawk Tan, we're not seeing any kind of a slowdown here at Broadcom in the orders we're getting from OpenAI. The other debate is whether we've created a monster that's going to destroy every person on this planet in AI, and that was suggested by a couple of people that left, PhDs that left OpenAI and Anthropic and became very vocal on that subject. And, of course, we had Trump on a call with Jensen Huang. I'm told I pronounce it wrong. We've been pronouncing it wrong, Barry. It's not Wang. It's Huang. It's Jensen Huang. Okay, remember that going forward. But, you know, they weighed in and said, no, we're not going to destroy the planet. This is an important race, and we're going to have the guardrails up, even though Trump seems to be against the guardrails. Mark Zuckerberg joins NVIDIA's Wong in pushing back against an AI slowdown. So now you've got, in the mouth of two witnesses, right, Zuckerberg says, he's saying, no, we shouldn't slow down in this race with China. And that's exactly what Trump is saying, and that's what Wang Wong is saying. Be careful with that name, Bill. And on the other side, it's these PhDs from Anthropic and OpenAI that have sounded the alarms about the end of humanity. We'll be right back.
1: With the Wall Street Business Report, I'm Rich Thomason. There's word that retail sales rose a better than expected 1.2% last month. Stepped up spending comes after shoppers pulled back the previous month, with spending falling 0.5% in July. We'll be hearing from the Federal Reserve later today. Economists expect the central bank to announce its hiking interest rates for the first time in more than 3 years in a bid to rein in inflation, which is running above the Fed's 2% target. President Trump wants the Fed to lower rates to boost the economy. Small business owners in the U.S. and Canada say a trade war between their countries is harming sales, while they are also dealing with rising expenses from the higher cost of fuel. The conflict between the neighbors affects only 5% of total exports and imports, but it's having a big impact on small businesses that depend on cross-border sales. For the Wall Street Business Report, I'm Rich Thomason.
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5: 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You're busy. You don't have time to waste on the mainstream media. That's why Salem News Channel is here. We have hosts worth watching, actually discussing the topics that matter. 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

0: average for gasoline sits at $4.36 per gallon. Senior economics writer at Barron's, Megan Lenhart, spoke about how gas prices could impact inflation.
1: Toy prices, furniture, a lot of those like petroleum sensitive goods, those obviously can over time be a bit higher because of higher fuel costs.
0: Oil prices are lower this morning, though crude still topped 104 per barrel. More than 20 banned skin bleaching products containing mercury are available for purchase on third-party marketplaces run by Amazon, Temu, and the TikTok shop in several countries. Reuters reports that this is despite decades of efforts by health advocates and regulators to prevent their sale. The National Highway Traffic Safety Administration said Tesla must answer a series of questions on whether it properly self-certified its autonomous cybercab robotaxi. Tesla's deadline is September 30th. Stocks are mixed. That's your money now.
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Good morning and welcome to the fourth and final segment of today's Best Docs Now show. I'm Barry Kite, planner and analyst here at Gunderson Capital. We got a little doctor's appointment, so he's getting out of here a little early. We'll finish things up. Of course, from a market standpoint, we're looking at the NASDAQ up 0.6% at the moment. Certainly good to see some green before we've got the Fed decision here at coming up at 2 o'clock. We'll get the announcement. We'll have the press conference we'll figure out what Wirsch decides with it. It'll be good to hear him talk again. He's not a huge fan of the press conference, but he'll still do one at 2:30. So and the S&P is up 0.3% at the moment. So good to see the equity markets kind of in the green beforehand. We'll see how long that lasts after the decision at 2. Of course, we're going to be in Cleveland here, September 29th and 30th. So that'll be a Tuesday and a Wednesday. Bill's going to redo the commercial there. I think he said the workshop. We normally do it on Tuesday, but it's actually going to be Wednesday, the 30th, Wednesday evening at the Embassy Suites there in Independence, Ohio. So certainly looking forward to getting out there and seeing the folks. Of course, if you'd like to come see us, give Edie a call, 85611-BEST. That's 855-611-BEST. Give her a ring; she'll get you on the schedule. We'll also be doing 1 hour appointments with folks who want us to kind of take a look at their portfolio, who are interested in us potentially managing their portfolio. We'll also be meeting with clients. It's always good to, comfortable with geographic separation. Bill's been we've been doing this for a long time. Have clients all over the country. I think in all 50 states. I know we got one in Alaska. It's always nice to kind of put a face with a name, see some folks versus simply having a phone conversation or Teams meeting or Zoom meeting or what have you. But always good to get out there. So feel free to give Edie a call, and we'll get you on the schedule, and looking forward to it. I know she's had a good bit of activity so far in terms of getting that booked. Of course, it seems, as we keep hitting, the Fed decision coming up, that's really kind of going to be the news, really the news of the day. We had, had some calls from folks.

0: Certainly with this spike in yields, we've seen that translate a little bit through to the corporate bond market. A lot of it, like I said, has really been on the federal side in terms of treasury prices going up or yields going up, and we haven't really seen that reflected as much on the corporate side. I was hoping we'd get a few things on sale that we could lock in for 3 to 5 years, in terms of we buy individual bonds. Buying individual bonds that you're willing to hold to maturity if you can. Obviously, we can, if somebody needs money in between, we can certainly sell those, or if it makes sense to sell them, we can from a portfolio management standpoint. But, when we look at a bond, a lot of times mathematically, as long as the company is there to pay you back in that 3 to 5 year span, you can actually, from a return function standpoint, it's, you can really know what you're going to, you know what it's going to return once you make that buy. Our hurdle rate a lot of times, preferably is in that 5.25 range or higher. Haven't really seen much activity, or at least bonds that we want to own in that space. I think we might have purchased an Oracle bond earlier this year. I think previous to that was, an Apple Oven bond. But we haven't really haven't made much many purchases there, just because the hurdle rate, your yield to maturities or yield to worst has been under that 5.25% hurdle rate. So I'm gonna be, once or been looking through that on a daily basis. Like I said, we'll take a look before the meeting, and then we'll see what those yields look like after the meeting. So, kind of a certainly a big day in bond world. Not as certainly not as exciting or sexy to talk about as the equity side, but those are, kind of things we've got on the docket today. Of course, tomorrow we'll get some weekly jobless claims. I think we've get I want to say we get an employment report at the end of the week as well. So, it's nonstop. From a just because we get a Fed decision doesn't mean that we're not going to continue to get more and more data. So, it's just been a bit of a usually we're kind of in this earnings lull at the moment, where you don't get a lot of information. Certainly, we're kind of in between earnings season, but of course, the Fed and economic reports have kind of filled that void pretty handedly during this time. We'll note, Bill, I don't think we covered it earlier, but it is nice to see, crude oil down $3 today. I think we're at about 102. 102.75 a barrel, so down 3% today. Heard some stories from, I guess, Saudi Arabia has been actually delivering or increasing the deliveries through the Strait of Hormuz. So, that I think some of that news is what's kind of putting some downward pressure on crude oil, which we'll certainly welcome if we can get some if we can get some crude oil pushed down back to, call it the $70 range. That's going to make a huge impact on inflation, particularly in diesel. Diesel fuel, as we've been talking about, obviously is way too high. It's at and at an all-time high. You had a big trucking, I think it was Hunt, one of the big trucking companies actually came out today and said their profit outlook is going to be slashed by 10%. So that tells you, kind of shows you there that diesel and fuel, we need to get that down before we can see some improvement on the inflationary front. Well, we're done for the Fed edition of the Best Stocks Now show. We'll be back tomorrow and give you our thoughts on the outcome. But hope everyone has a great day. Bye now.
1: 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Schwab is a

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3: Breaking news this hour from Town Hall. I'm Rich Thomason. The Trump FBI goes 10 for 10. Director Kash Patel says the Bureau has captured all of the fugitives on its 10 most wanted list. Patel says nobody in the FBI history has done that. The European Commission president says the EU is very interested in strengthening ties with Canada. Ursula von der Leyen telling Canadian Prime Minister Mark Carney that the future looks bright.
4: We want to bring the relationship with Canada to the highest level possible. And dear Mark, I said we must urgently reimagine our partnerships. So I would like to work with you on opening the door for Canada to being the first associate member of the European Union.
3: Carney is visiting Europe amid deteriorating U.S.-Canada relations. The U.S. reportedly set to ship more arms to an American Mideast ally.
5: Sources tell AP the Trump administration plans to deliver 2,000-pound bombs to Israel as part of a $2.8 billion arms package. It includes 40,000 of those powerful bombs. The Biden administration paused their delivery 2 years ago amid concerns about the possibility of mass casualties in Gaza. Congress has been informally notified about the pending deal, which is not yet final. Most of it is to be paid for with foreign military financing, in which U.S. taxpayer dollars are given to Israel to turn around and buy the weapons from the U.S. Ben Thomas, Washington.
3: Americans spent more last month. Retail sales rose a surprisingly strong 1.2%. That followed a 0.5% decline in the month of July. Watching Wall Street, the Dow is down 5 points, on the Nasdaq 212 points higher. More on these stories, townhall.com.
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15: I'm Susan Lee, and this is the Fox Business Report.
16: Stocks opened higher. Investors are waiting for the Federal Reserve meeting to wrap up. The Fed is expected to raise interest rates by 0.25%. There's an encouraging report on the economy. Retail sales rose 1.2% in August. It wasn't all because of higher gas prices. Non-store retail sales, which is online spending, was up 2.6%. Bitcoin's price is under $76,000. The Fed's action is expected to impact crypto trading, but also the long-awaited Clarity Act to regulate cryptocurrencies and other digital assets failed to advance yesterday. Novo shares are narrowly higher. It will partner with Anthropic to do medical research and drug discovery using artificial intelligence. That's your Fox Business Report. I'm Jenny Cosola, invested in you.
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20: Anyway, taking that as a potential sign of optimism for Intel shares, Intel also declined to comment on the Reuters report, but they did say that it is committed to its Ohio investment. So keep your eyes on that space.
21: All right, we will. Next stock that you're looking at, J.B. Hunt.
20: J.B. Hunt, big decliner today, Scarlett. Ticker JBHT. Shares are down now more 13%, so extending some of those earlier declines that we saw. I mean, the company's saying that demand is, quote, incredibly strong. The problem is supply and fuel costs. So they're saying that they're spending more to recruit truckers and also on fuel. And as a result, earnings are going to be down 5 to 10% in the third quarter, and saying that fuel costs are going to be at least $10 million higher. They're also saying that, you know, they're paying a lot to contract other carriers to haul freight and also recruit and train their drivers, and this is why it's going to see an impact in their earnings in the upcoming cycle.
22: JB Hunt, Lowell, Arkansas. Spent a couple weeks in Lowell, Arkansas, and I was working on that IPO just north of Fayetteville.
23: Did you have to did you volunteer to go trucking for a while?
22: I told the story of the deal. Yeah, trucked from Port of LA to Denver.
21: How long
22: overnight.
21: Did that take?
22: I don't know. 18 hours overnight, whatever it was, we slept in a cab.
21: Mm-hmm.
22: 10 investment bankers were asked if they wanted to go. I was the only one that raised them.
23: You would
20: Paul
23: rate that
20: Sweeney.
23: Experience as
22: awesome.
23: Really?
22: Awesome.
20: Paul Sweeney in
22: Dale
20: a truck,
22: a truck
20: and listening
22: driver.
20: To country music.
23: Did you get to pull the...
22: Darn right I did. Yep, exactly right.
21: Did you stop at a truck stop?
22: We did, and that's where we slept a few hours. Dale had his mandated sleep, and so I had to sleep too. There you go. Awesome. In my
23: Dale.
22: Suit, by the way.
23: Your suit.
22: Yes, yes.
23: I bet you kind of stood out at the truck stop, didn't you?
22: Got to Denver, hopped on a plane, came home. So there you go. What else you got?
20: All right, let's take a look at Expedia for our last stock, ticker XPEXPE. Those shares are also down about 1.7%. I mean, we're seeing Morgan Stanley preferring Booking over Expedia. Analyst Matthew Cost rates the stock underweight at a price target of $235. That is 20% below the last closing price. He cites weaker consumer assets and higher supplier direct risk compared with Booking's global scale and fragmented inventory. And he's also very positive on Booking's single platform agentic call option. Apparently Expedia doesn't have that and therefore inferior to Booking.
21: All right, good stuff. Thank you so much, Christina Aquino. She's our managing editor for our Markets Live coverage. And for more conversations like this, subscribe to our Stock Movers Reports, 5-minute audio reports on the biggest winners and losers in the stock market. 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All right, it is Fed Day. And of course, the CPI report that we got for the month of August pretty much locked us in to expectations of a rate hike later on today. But we also got economic data this morning at 8:30 about retail sales. And what it shows is that the U.S. consumer continues to spend and, in fact, has made a comeback from weakness in the month of July. So let's bring in Hitha Herzog. Hitha is a friend of Bloomberg. She is also critical to her own firm. She's got a big role at Cash App and Afterpay as a retail analyst there. Hitha, good to speak with you. Just walk us through what you see in this retail sales report, how the data that you look at aligns with the government data that we got today.
2: Sure. I mean, you looked at a July, which seemed like a little bit of a blip, and then you looked at August. What was really telling about August was the gas increase. So if you look at what everyone was paying for gasoline, year over year was around 21%. When you suss that out, it really makes it seem like that was the heavy lift of these retail sales numbers. You also saw the retailer, or the consumer, I should say, spending more on food and leisure things, sporting goods. We saw an increase there. So I think when we say the consumer is back, I think they're certainly back. They're just spending differently. The heavy lift on these retail sales numbers isn't necessarily about how much they purchase, but how much everything costs. And that's why we were seeing this increase.
22: The K-shaped economy, the lower end of the K-shaped economy, it's hard to see when you look at these macro numbers. How should we think about it? Where do you see it? Because it feels like, you know, that the bottom end of the K-shaped economy, they're really getting hit with higher gas prices now. Before that, it was just inflation induced in part by tariffs. How are they dealing?
2: Yeah, I have two words for you, credit cards. So think about how everyone is spending. I zero in on exactly, you know, payment systems and what people are paying. So when we look at the bank earnings and you take that swath there of how much sales were being transacted on credit and debit, look at Citi, JP Morgan Chase, and let's say Bank of America, those numbers were somewhere between 9% to 12%. This has been an increase year over year, people are spending more on those credit cards. So when you see Euro Summer all over your Instagram, you have to think to yourself, that's probably being financed through credit cards, which is totally fine. There's no judgment there. But when you look at the younger generation specifically, and these generations, Gen Z, tend to fall in the bottom half of the K-shape economy. They are the ones who are a little bit skeptical of credit cards. They don't necessarily want to be putting all of their money on there. And they're also getting different payments. This isn't the generation that's getting a paycheck necessarily every 2 weeks, but they're getting different forms of income coming at them at different times of payment. So what they're doing is looking for different ways of financing their payments. So that's why you see this increase in BPN, buy now, pay later. And according to J.D. Power Associates, about 54% of people are using that more to finance their purchases because it's just more responsible. So another statistic we found from Cash App, Afterpay, it said that 96% of people pay back the pay in four during the holiday season. As we're looking towards holiday this year, we're probably going to see a lot more people starting to finance their purchases as opposed to just putting everything on the credit card and then praying that they can pay that off at the end of the month.
21: Wow. Okay, so that's a lot to look ahead to, especially as we make our way towards the fourth quarter of 2026. Hitha, always a pleasure speaking with you. Thank you so much for joining us today. Hitha Herzog, retail analyst at Cash App and Afterpay. Let's switch gears here away from economics, away from the consumer economy, and consider where we're at when it comes to the Iran war. There's a lot of questions about how much what the U.S. munitions situation looks like, especially not just in the Middle East, but around the world, because we've had to move a lot of things
22: ever
21: around.
22: Having this conversation in past conflicts.
21: This is a good point. So let's bring in Becca Wasser. She's our Bloomberg Economics Defense Lead here. And this really has to do with our Bloomberg Big Take about how the Iran blockade costs are draining America's global military power. Becca, have we been in this situation before where we're questioning our levels of munitions because of an ongoing conflict that seems to have no end in sight?
4: That's a great question. And I would say, yes, we have been here before, but not to the extent that we are seeing today. In previous conflicts, the United States has drawn low on some of its preferred munitions. So the munitions that it prefers to use, those missiles that they think will either have the most accuracy to targets or the ones that make the most sense for the mission sets that they are trying to undertake. But the U.S. has not run out of missiles and munitions. What it's had to do in the past is pull it away from other regions, or in some cases, from U.S. from arms that were scheduled to go to U.S. allies. In the Iran war, we are seeing that the U.S. is running critically low of air defense interceptors, those missiles that are needed to protect U.S. forces, civilian centers, bases, you name it, as well as some of those preferred long-range standoff munitions. And because it's running low, it is needing to focus almost all of the defense industrial base on replenishing U.S. stockpiles. That means the U.S. is constrained in what it could do in the future operationally. It means that the U.S. industry is focused on rebuilding these, and it means that there are going to be fewer missiles to go around the globe to allies and partners who are in high demand, or to countries who are in great need, like Ukraine, which is constantly asking for Patriot air defense interceptors to protect against an onslaught of missile and drone attacks from Russia on a near daily basis.
22: Becca, is there any assessment from the Pentagon or others when the U.S. stockpiles will get back to a more normalized level?
4: Well, yesterday there was a Congressional Budget Office report that was released that estimated that it would take about 5 years or so to replenish, U.S. weapons inventories defined broadly. I've done a little bit of research on this available on the Bloomberg Terminal, and we think that it would be a matter of years before any of these missiles can start to actually be replenished or really start showing up for U.S. forces in high levels. And part of this are these things that are long lead times. So it takes, for example, about 3 years or over 3 years, frankly, for the minute a Tomahawk land attack missile is purchased to actually roll off the floor and get to U.S. forces. So that's a long time. But when you add in things like long times where there are sometimes delays in what is available in terms of components, in terms of available funding that Congress makes available to the Department of Defense and then to industry, the time it takes to get things on contract, you know, that is a very optimistic timeline for over 3 years. So that's why that five-year figure is sounding just right to me, and I think it actually might be longer for some key munitions.
20: Becca, thank you so much. Becca Wasser is our Bloomberg Economics Defense Lead joining us from Washington. And of course, in that big take story, Paul, the number that really sticks out is the CBO, the Congressional Budget Office, tallying the total cost of the war as of August 1st. So, you know, we're in September 16th. So we're 6 weeks later, about $38 billion.
22: Yeah, exactly. And again, that's a lot of money to spend. Their lives have been lost. And some of the key objectives that the Trump administration laid out early on have not been met. And what has occurred, what has resulted is the Strait of Hormuz is closed and oil's gone from $65 to $100 a barrel. And that's rippling across the
20: economy. And our allies around the world are questioning whether we'll be there.
22: Yep. Yep. So not a good situation there. The cost benefit does not seem to really make a lot of sense, and hopefully something can be made in the next coming days, weeks, hopefully not months, to resolve this situation here. Markets kind of churning here before we get the Fed this afternoon. The S&P's up 30 points, the Dow's pretty much unchanged. The Nasdaq's up 215 points, that's 0.8%, so a little bit of a rebound in some of those chip names. This is Bloomberg. Good morning.
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8: 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Stay on top.
27: I'm still going for it, even with higher stroke risk from atrial fibrillation. An irregular heartbeat not caused by a heart valve problem. In a clinical study, Eliquis apixaban reduces stroke risk and has less major bleeding than warfarin.
28: Don't stop prescription Eliquis without asking your doctor. Stroke risk may increase. Eliquis can cause serious and potentially fatal bleeding. Don't take if you have an artificial heart valve, abnormal bleeding, or antiphospholipid syndrome. 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
23: And I'm John Sutton with the Bloomberg News with this Bloomberg Business Flash. So, yeah, this Fed expected to raise rates for the first time since 2023. Officials kind of losing confidence at this point that inflation is going to cool sufficiently. Equities rebounding for the lowest since July. You have the S&P 500 halting these back-to-back losses that we saw this week. Right now, up 29 points, about 0.4%, 76.15 on the index. Also, a rally in chip makers. SK Hynix says it's exploring options to boost its global competitiveness. There's this report from Reuters that a team up with Intel to make semiconductors in the U.S. SK Hynix, that is, not Reuters. In the run-up to the Fed decision, the data suggesting U.S. retail sales rising by the most in 5 months. Pretty broad advance. Consumers continue to spend, probably on their credit cards, no doubt. S&P 500 again, up 30 points, 76.15 on the index. The Dow Jones Industrial Average right now down 22 points. And the Nasdaq Composite Index, 215 points higher. That is up just 0.8%. Crude oil lower. Brent crude is down 3.5%, 104.90 a barrel. And the 10-year yield down almost 5 basis points, 4.95%. The 2-year yield is 4 basis points lower, 4.61%. Jalen Brunson, the Knicks star, launching a brand advisory firm with his family. They're rolling out 33rd Management. Get it? It's going to run his off-court business. It'll represent other clients across pro sports, business, and philanthropy. They're going to take on as many clients as they can imagine. I just finished, it's a few years late. It came out a few years ago, but Russell Shorto's book, The Island at the Center of the World.
34: Nope.
23: Every good New Yorker must read this book.
34: Okay.
23: It's fantastic.
20: What is it called? The Island at the Center of the World?
23: Yeah, it's about the Dutch influence, particularly in Manhattan, mm-hmm. You know, as they took over. And this is, so my question was, you know, where do the colors of the Mets and the Knicks, you know, orange and blue,
34: who's that?
23: Where does they come from? Well, yeah, the New York City's flag is that, but that comes from the Dutch, the Dutch flag of the 1600s.
34: Right. Yep.
20: Did they have blue in their flag?
34: No, they're all
20: orange. I know, the orange, yes, but where's the blue from?
23: I don't know.
0: That's our own special edition.
2: Yeah.
23: So.
0: Okay.
23: No, blue and orange was the Dutch flag of the 1600s.
0: Oh, blue and orange was the Dutch flag. Okay, gotcha.
23: I mean, right. Since...
0: And now it's been handed down to the New York Knickerbockers and the New York Metropolitans. I get it.
23: I shouldn't have gone there. I'm sorry.
0: Follow you.
23: Everybody's falling asleep now. We check the markets and other boring stuff for you right here on Bloomberg Radio. I'm John Tucker. That's your Bloomberg Business Flash, Scarlett and Paul.
0: I finally got it.
2: Yes. Okay.
23: I got it.
2: Ding, ding, ding, ding, ding. John Tucker, thank you so much. We appreciate that. As always, Scarlett Fu and Paul Sweeney live here in our Bloomberg Interactive Broker Studio, streaming live on YouTube as well. Lots of crosswinds out there. I mean, we've got a strong economy, north of 6% on a nominal basis. That you don't see very often. But we do have inflation eating into some of that growth, and you got geopolitical issues. So if you're managing money for other people, I'm sure you got a lot of questions coming in from your clients. So let's check in with one of those managers. You're Adam Phillips, Managing Director of Investments for EP Wealth Advisors out there in Torrance, California. Adam, I'm just looking at your notes here. I know you've been on the road the past couple of weeks meeting with your clients. What's the feedback you're getting from folks that actually are putting money to work in this market?
9: Yeah, hi, Paul. Well, you know, what was interesting is, I guess not so surprising, is that one of the things that we find ourselves talking about is inflation. We're talking about artificial intelligence, not so much the client fears around job displacement, but around safety concerns, around data centers. So those are the things I wasn't too surprised about. What I was surprised about is that Treasury Secretary Bessent, Kevin Warsh, these are becoming household names. And that's very interesting. I think it's very different than the conversations I probably had a few years ago, where if I asked most of our clients, they didn't know who the Treasury Secretary was. They didn't know who the Fed chair was. And I think that's just really indicative of this landscape we are in, where there is so much focus on monetary policy and on these actions that the Treasury is taking with respect to bond issuance and also bond repurchases. So I thought that was the really interesting takeaway here. For as much as Kevin Warsh wants to de-emphasize the Fed and really move to the background, clients are really focusing on them quite heavily.
0: And what they might do or what kind of pressure they might be under as well to do. Fold that in with what's going on with the AI story, because it's been an investment theme that's worked incredibly well. But now there's a lot of anxiety about the path ahead for AI in the U.S. You've got AI labs themselves talking about slowing development. Is that giving investors anxiety over whether they should keep putting money into this theme?
9: It is. I'd say there's general anxiety. That when you look at the markets and when clients look at their investment portfolios and their portfolio returns, they don't have much to complain about. But I think that there is a little bit of concern around where this is actually going. A lot of our clients do use AI. Some of them don't, and they only hear about the negative things. And so they're asking themselves, we're still getting those questions, is this another tech bubble in the making? And so we are having those conversations. I think when I joined you all several weeks ago now, we were talking about how within our positioning, we are underweight things like the Magnificent Seven, actually underweight broader technology as well. So what we are trying to tell them is, look, this is not necessarily the end of the AI story, but with the run that these names have had and this category in general, AI is not the only game in town. And so when it comes to portfolio positioning, we are focused on a number of different themes, AI just being one of them.
2: So to the extent that you're neutral on equities, what does that mean for fixed income? Because you could, just with the U.S. Treasury market, you could clip some pretty nice coupons these days. What are you telling your clients in the fixed space?
9: Absolutely. Yeah, well, look, first off, we don't invest in longer term paper or fixed income for our clients. Most of it is on the shorter end of the curve. We're underweight duration. And so what we are saying is, number one, not all fixed income is created equal. Even though we have seen this rise of about 80 basis points in the 10-year treasury, that's not where we're invested. And this is very different from several years ago when yield was just so hard to come by and you really had to go down into the lower credit quality areas to get some decent yield. That's not the case right now. And so we can clip a decent coupon by staying underweight duration and focusing on quality. And that's what we're doing. And I'd say a lot of our clients, those of which who are retired or approaching retirement, they're looking at this more as an opportunity that they're certainly happy to have. I'd say it's a nice you know, there's all this talk about, is the 60-40 dead? I'd say that the 60-40 is not necessarily dead, but you need to think about the new role that fixed income plays in a portfolio. We wonder if it'll provide that ballast in the portfolio if there is a risk-off event. But in the meantime, you can clip that coupon, and it's going to be pretty competitive on a risk-adjusted basis with those lower growth equities in your portfolio.
0: And just very quickly, where does that leave credit, corporate credit, especially with all the debt that's being issued by hyperscalers and will likely be continuing to come in the years to come?
9: No doubt. And so we do have a slight overweight to corporate credit. We're staying in the higher quality tiers, so we don't own a whole lot of junk or high yield debt directly. But so we can get a decent coupon in that high grade space. And look, there's no avoiding that tech exposure whether you're investing in equities or fixed income. And so this is something where a lot of these companies, they're issuing a whole lot of debt. We've seen their spreads widen out. That does not necessarily concern us about the future of these companies or the ability of these companies to ultimately pay back those loans and so or that debt. Right. And so we are comfortable having that exposure.
2: Adam, thanks so much for joining us. Always appreciate getting a few minutes of your time. Adam Phillips, he's the Managing Director of Investments for EP Wealth Advisors out there in Torrance, California. Where's Torrance, California? Think like Hermosa Beach. That's where those folks are. They're not playing around out there. Let's switch gears hard here to electric vehicles. Again, I'm kind of an expert here, having been in a Waymo from Santa Clara University to a In-N-Out Burger, and that was pretty cool, so I know what I'm talking about. Adam Grant, he's the real pro. Bloomberg NEF, head of intelligent mobility. So, Adam, where are you guys in terms of your outlook for, passenger vehicles and the Waymos of the world? Kind of what's your outlook?
3: So we just put out a note that looks at the passenger car industry as a whole and that top line number, and we can get into electric vehicles and robotaxis in just a minute. But this outlook starts off with the near term and goes all the way out to 2050. But for 2026, we're on track for just shy of 85 million passenger cars sold globally. That's a modest 1% increase from last year. But where it really gets interesting is at a regional level, where you have the world's biggest car market in China significantly below previous sales numbers, 14% below what we'd kind of initially expected at the beginning of the year, and really starting to depend on those export markets as it looks to kind of keep passenger car production and sales from domestic automakers nice and high. Where sales go from here, there's kind of a long pathway with still some growth in the industry ahead, but we have the outlook peaking at just under 100 million vehicles sold globally in about 2037.
0: And just tell us a little bit more about the kinds of vehicles that are leading the growth.
3: So it's really about the markets. I mean, SUVs are incredibly popular, and we can talk about drivetrains as well, with hybrids having a kind of a resurgence in popularity in the United States. But the markets where there is kind of strong growth in total passenger vehicle sales are markets like India and Southeast Asia, which are kind of growing rapidly from very low bases of motorization or vehicles per user. But it's not always just about the sales. It's also about the total vehicles on the road. There's about 1.4 billion passenger vehicles on the road today. We see that rising to just shy of 1.7 billion in 2039. And from there, it's really about looking at the types of vehicles that complete certain types of trips. So we spoke about robotaxis, and those are increasingly becoming real businesses that are contributing meaningful trips and are no longer science projects. They're getting you to your In-N-Out Burgers, as you mentioned.
2: Well, on the robotaxi business, which is not even in the nascent stage here in the United States, it's almost impossible to get one, although I didn't have a good experience. Talk to us about the rest of the world. Where are you seeing robo-taxis, driverless vehicles? Where are you seeing that business really starting to grow?
3: I mean, the U.S. is a leader in this space, and a lot of the most serious robo-taxi deployments that we track are in the United States.
2: Wow.
3: But also in China, where there's kind of a handful of cities with what we'd classify as fully operational commercial deployments. That means that there's kind of no strings attached or very few strings attached in order to be able to get a ride. You might, as you put it, have to work a little bit harder to get a ride because they're kind of intermingled with a human-driven ride-hailing fleet. But really, those are the two markets that have leading operations at the moment. But there's expansion happening in the Middle East, so Dubai and Abu Dhabi, and then Saudi in Riyadh as well. But Europe is also an active growth market for this technology, but that's at an even earlier stage than what you're seeing in the United States. You're really just starting to get the first initial deployments in those markets at this stage.
0: Gotcha. All right. Thank you so much for joining us today. Andrew Grant, he is head of intelligent mobility at BNEF, joining us from London. On Fed Day, we see a mixed stock market in that the Dow is lower, the S&P 500 is higher.
4: I'm Dan Loney with Your Money Now. Shares of trucking company J.B. Hunt are off 13% so far today as its third quarter preview came in below expectations. CFO Brad Delco is expecting a 5-10% earnings decline from the second quarter. He said that costs across the board are on the rise, including recruiting, training, and sign-on bonuses. Costco is expanding its Uber Eats partnership from 17 states to 47. That means that Costco members can get items delivered from almost 600 stores as it is trying to carve out its own piece of the grocery delivery market. And as part of the deal, some Costco members will receive a discount on Uber One, the platform's paid membership program. The markets are higher ahead of the Federal Reserve rate decision. The Dow Industrial Average trading flat at the moment. The NASDAQ is up right around 200 points. Oil prices pulling back. West Texas crude down almost 3% at $103 a barrel. That's Your Money Now.
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10: This is Carol Platt Liebel for townhall.com. Last week, Americans commemorated the 25th anniversary of the 9/11 attacks carried out by Islamist extremists. Afterwards, our leaders rightly emphasized that America's quarrel wasn't with Muslims generally, and millions of peaceful, patriotic Muslims have made America their home. But tolerance can't require us to ignore a legitimate question about assimilation. Some beliefs found in significant parts of the Islamic world about the treatment of women, Jews, religious minorities, or those who leave the faith are completely at odds with American principles. America has always welcomed immigrants of every faith, but immigration only works when newcomers are willing to embrace our fundamental values, not when they seek to remake our country according to values Americans have rejected. 25 years after 9/11, asking whether we're doing enough to encourage assimilation isn't bigotry. It's common sense.
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1: With SRN News, I'm Bob Agnew in Washington. The Federal Reserve is widely expected to lift its short-term interest rate today for the first time in 3 years to fight stubbornly high inflation. It's a move that would put the central bank at odds with President Trump's support for a cut. While the president has consistently advocated for lower interest rates to keep American enterprise competitive globally and ease borrowing costs for working families, the Fed's insistence on tightening policy risk dampening momentum. Higher benchmark rates translate into elevated costs for everything from mortgages to auto loans and credit cards, and places a big strain on household budgets already affected by broader inflationary pressure. An effort to save AM radio making its way through Congress. The House passed the AM Radio for Every Vehicle Act by a voice vote. The National Religious Broadcasters Policy Board said that its House passage of the act is a tremendous victory for Christian.
6: With the Wall Street Business Report, I'm Rich Thomason. There's word that retail sales rose a better-than-expected 1.2% last month. Stepped-up spending comes after shoppers pulled back the previous month, with spending falling a 0.5% in July. We'll be hearing from the Federal Reserve later today. Economists expect the central bank to announce its hiking interest rates for the first time in more than 3 years in a bid to rein in inflation, which is running above the Fed's 2% target. President Trump wants the Fed to lower rates to boost the economy. Small business owners in the U.S. and Canada say a trade war between their countries is harming sales, while they are also dealing with rising expenses from the higher cost of fuel. The conflict between the neighbors affects only 5% of total exports and imports, but it's having a big impact on small businesses that depend on cross-border sales. For the Wall Street Business Report, I'm Rich Thomason.
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7: Gold at $43.50 the ounce, up by about 1.4%, a retreat for crude. $102.20 a barrel on WTI, down 3.4%. Barrel of Brent, $105.55, down now by 3%. We are just about 2 hours, 19 minutes away from the Fed decision, with Fed Chair Kevin Warsh's news conference at 2:30 p.m. Wall Street time. Again, we've got the 10-year yielding 4.95%, was above 5% yesterday. Emily Rowland is co-chief investment strategist at Manulife, and she was a guest this morning right here on Bloomberg Intelligence.
13: Markets have priced in the Fed hiking based on stronger economic growth. So that's really the culprit for us, not inflation, not deficits, but purely growth expectations being baked into the bond market. And then you got to sprinkle in a little bit of higher oil prices, which tends to be more volatile. But that's really what we're looking at today.
7: Manulife. Emily Rowland interviewed right here on Bloomberg Intelligence. Let's talk about trucking stocks as an economic indicator. J.B. Hunt Transport Services leading other truckers lower after the company warned that higher costs for fuel and recruiting truckers will hurt its earnings. J.B. Hunt down now by 12.9%. Shares of Knight-Swift Transportation down 3.7%. Old Dominion Freight Line down 2.5%. Werner Enterprises, they're based in Omaha, down now by 4.1%. I'm Charlie Pellett, Scarlett and Paul. That's a Bloomberg Business Flash.
2: Hi, Charlie Pellett. Thank you so much. We appreciate that. It is Scarlett Phil and Paul Sweeney. We're live here in our Bloomberg Interactive Broker Studio in New York City. And we are streaming live on YouTube as well. Okay, I think most folks, the marketplace feels like we're going to get a quarter point rate hike today. The real pros, however, are going to be parsing the comments by Fed Chairman Warsh afterwards to get some color as to maybe where the policy of this Fed will go. And one of those pros is with us in our studio today, Danielle DiMartino Booth. She's a CEO and chief strategist at QI Research, joining us here in studio. She was spent some time at the Dallas Fed, so she knows all about that Fed speak stuff. Danielle, what will you be listening for from Chairman Warsh here this afternoon? What kind of language are you be looking for?
14: I'm going to be looking for a little more sounds of silence. I think that he was... he kind of let forward guidance out of the bag at Jackson Hole and probably regrets that at this point by saying he was focused on core PCE as opposed to waiting for his inflation task force and for his alternative data task forces to chime in on what they thought the best read was. And I saw that as being kind of a capitulation to those who dissented at the last time the FOMC met. So I'll be looking for less. And I'll also be curious to see, I'm kind of in agreement with Anna Wong on this, if we get a dovish dissent from Fed Governor Michelle Bowman.
2: what would that really signal if you got a dovish dissent? Do these dissents mean anything?
14: Well, they certainly do when they're governors, because to date, we've really only seen rebellion among the Federal Reserve District Bank presidents. They have different agendas than the governors do, but it will be interesting to see, given some of the arbitrary and one-off drivers, wireless plans, mm-hmm. a one-time increase in Airbnb fees that filtered down through. It'll be interesting to see if those who are following more closely the trends in core PCE, absent these one-offs, take issue, because so many of the, with the latest examples being this morning's New York Fed Services survey, as well as the National Association of Home Builders, cranking down future sales, cranking down the lowest since 2023. It'll be interesting to see if there is dovish dissent coming through favoring a hold at this meeting.
0: I mean, we pretty much expect back this rate hike today, and then we also don't think there's going to be something in late October, because it's just a few days before the midterm election. Mm-hmm. So really, it's all about whatever intimation the Fed chair might give towards what happens in December. But there's a slew of data between now and then. So
14: absolutely.
0: I mean, he can get away, but he can basically say, we got to wait and see. That sounds like a short news conference to me.
14: And he's right. there are one, two, three payroll reports between now and the December meeting. I mean, that's, you could drive a Mack train through the possibilities, given the trend that we've seen in revisions and some of the crazy seasonality that we've seen in everything from, you know, this morning's retail sales to some of the job reports, some of the jobs data that we've been seeing coming out. You know, we saw highly unusually, not statistically adjusted, a decline in August retail sales today, which is very, very, very unusual. So we know that seasonality is knocking things around, and you know, Fed staffers love to talk about seasonal adjustments and not. I mean, this is the stuff. This is their bread and butter.
2: Yep. So, what do you think is kind of the underlying inflation out there? Is it something that we really have to be concerned about? The Fed has to be concerned about?
14: You know, I don't think so. Bank of America came out with some robust reads on credit card spending from their internal proprietary credit card, debit card data. But they also noted that this is being driven by prices, not unit sales. In fact, we've seen a big step down in unit airline sales. And, you know, my running joke these days is they're going to have to extend the front of the bus back to the middle of the back of the bus because unit sales are falling to the extent that they are. And they really are only getting a boost in sales from that very top of the K.
0: So in terms of unexpected insight that Kevin Warsh might offer, what kinds of questions would get at that from the news reporters who will be there?
14: That's, you know, I've been thinking about that all morning long, and they're going to try and press him to expand on what he said at Jackson Hole, but I think he withholds his own dot again on the dot plot, and I think that the market's going to be focused less on what he says and more on how far those dots extend or not into 2027 in terms of expectations for further rate hikes going into next year.
2: Red headline across the Bloomberg terminal, which may impact some inflation discussion. Saudis seek to resume half of key oil pipeline within days. We're seeing that in the oil markets right now, with WTI crude down $4.23 to about $101. So we'll keep an eye on that. A little bit of a
0: it's really bouncing there around right now.
2: It really is. So what would be a mistake by the Fed chairman today? What would be something that would be like, oh, that's not good?
14: So I think if he's belligerent to the press corps, I think that would be a sign that he's losing control of the committee. There was once a time that Jim Bullard would come out at 8 a.m. the day after the Fed met and blah, blah, blah. He's clearly lost control of the ability to try and tamp down on communications. So I think if he is nervous at the podium, I think if he's belligerent at the podium, watch out on Friday morning when blackout ends in terms of Fed speakers coming out and speaking their minds about what happened at this meeting.
2: But we don't expect, there's no reason to expect that.
14: They've been off the rails. I mean, they were off the rails headed into, all the way to Waller himself, headed into FOMC blackout. So I see no reason at all that we wouldn't see more, especially if it's a dovish.
2: Okay.
14: Especially if it's a dovish hike.
0: All right, Danielle DiMartino Booth, she is CEO and chief strategist for QI Research, of course, formerly with the Dallas Fed. And just looking at EcoGo, Paul, I'm looking at who's on the schedule to speak from the Fed officials. Bowman is speaking on the 18th, which is in 2 days, and Schmidt, Jeffrey Schmidt, is speaking as well on the 18th. And that's all on the calendar for at least this week.
2: Okay.
8: Here's the deal. 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And the tax code is complex and unforgiving. 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
4: I'm Dan Loney with Your Money Now. The markets and investors are on Fed watch today. The latest open market committee meeting finishes up later today, and traders have placed a 90% probability of a rate hike this time around by a quarter point. That will put the target rate at 3.75% to 4%. 1 month ago, there was only a 36% chance of a rate hike. Just how much is the Iran war and higher oil prices costing American households? An analysis by Moody's Analytics said the cost is $1,760 per household. More than half of that, $930, is toward energy costs. Another $425 is due to higher interest rates. And the final $405 is higher military spending, which consumers will pay through higher taxes. Markets are mixed at this hour. The Dow Industrial Average slightly into the red. The NASDAQ is up right around 200 points. West Texas crude is down 4% at $101 a barrel, and that is Your Money Now.
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2: Is AI going to end the world? You know, in a matter of a couple of weeks, that all changed. Talk to us about everything we've heard from the Sam Altmans of the world, the Elon Musk of the world, President Trump, how do you think this, where are we in the global discussion of this right now?
3: So a couple of things to frame this. One, everyone sees the use cases of AI, the coding agents, the customer service. Those have been hugely successful, and they're being used by companies, by, you know, consumers. The second aspect of this is agentic AI. Agentic AI is you've got, you know, a workflow where you do certain things in a

0: concerns are fair, where, you know, if you are given a goal and the agents are goal seeking and they're working off a reward function, they can do so many things that people have no clue about with the pursuit of that goal. Whereas when we interact with AI through a chatbot or a coding agent, we see the results.
1: Yep.
0: And we see the output fairly quickly. So it's that agentic aspect that is coming into focus. And we just did a token survey, token consumption survey, because tokens are the basic units of AI. That's how you can track AI usage. I mean, enterprises, the top 100 enterprises we had in our survey have increased their token budgets by 2 to 5 times over the span of last 12 months. And their intentions are also to continue to spend. So this technology is real. Companies are putting money out of their IT budgets. It's just the agentic aspect is what is drawing a lot of scrutiny. And that is what is getting reflected here in the discussions.
1: I've referred to it several times today. Tom Friedman of the New York Times has an opinion column out, which is just thought-provoking, if nothing else. And basically, the two takeaways I had from this to this topic is, number one, there's a big aspect to this that the horse is already out of the barn.
0: Yeah.
1: These models are out there.
0: Yeah, yeah.
1: That's disturbing. The second aspect was, no matter what, ideally, the U.S. and China seriously get together and think about what they want to do together here. Given your experience with this industry, how do you kind of view those issues?
0: I mean, at some point, there has to be regulations around, you know, how do you evaluate these models? How do you audit and monitor these models? Because that's what's coming into focus here is, look, AI can do a lot of things. The models have a lot of capabilities. How do I audit? Mm-hmm. If you are an enterprise that is deploying this swarm of agents, you got to have some sort of accountability in terms of the work that is being done, and somebody should be able to verify and independently, you know, evaluate everything that's going on. And that's where the regulators will come in. Now, I don't know the geopolitical aspect, how that's going to evolve, whether we can come to an agreement in terms of what the Chinese models and U.S. models will do, you know, in terms of the guidelines. But clearly, there is a concern in terms of what this means for intellectual property, for cybersecurity. Because if the agents are goal-seeking, which is what we saw in the Hugging Face incident, they can go to any length to break any software system, and that's a real risk here.
1: All right. I'm going to speak for most, if not every single one of our viewers and listeners. Who is this guy, Dario Amodei, the CEO of Anthropic? We need to kind of know who this guy is, don't we, going forward?
0: You should bring him to your show. I mean, definitely there are a lot of questions that only him and the likes of Sam Altman and, you know, Elon can answer. But clearly, I think there is a lot that is black box nature in with these AI models. And then when you extend that to agentic AI, where, like I said, you're doing so many steps, the model is making hundreds of calls. You got to have more verifiability and, you know, auditability. And that's where I think the regulators have to come in and ask for more.
1: Again, I don't think our members of Congress have any concept of what this technology is. So you kind of feel like you want the government to regulate this. It raises the question, the government versus self-regulating. I guess that's going to be a topic, right?
0: I mean, every software transaction has a log.
1: Yep.
0: Why can't we have a log with these AI systems?
1: Oh, I see. Okay.
0: That's what I am hinting towards, but it'll be interesting to see what kind of resolution.
1: All right, I learned a lot there. I think I know a little bit more at the cocktail, you know, discussion this weekend. I'll be able to contribute a little bit more to what's going on out there. Mandeep Singh, he's the expert here. We're all learning together, folks. Mandeep Singh, Global Tech Research Head for Bloomberg Intelligence, joining us here in studio. Market's holding on to the gains here. The S&P is up 33 points. We've got the Dow up 37 points. And the Nasdaq's up 200 points. That's 0.8%. Yields coming in about 5 basis points on the 10-year. We're at 495. So
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4: Breaking news this hour at Town Hall. I'm Bob Agnew in Washington.
3: The Federal Reserve is widely expected to lift its short-term interest rate today. That would be for the first time in 3 years, intended to fight stubbornly high inflation. Consumers may be unhappy about those high prices, but as Bernie Bennett reports, they do keep on spending.
4: Retail sales rose at better than expected 1.2% last month.

0: after recording a revised 0.5% dip in July, according to Commerce Department data just released. Economists were anticipating a 0.7% gain for the month, according to FactSet. The decline in July was noticeable because there had been few signs of fatigue from U.S. consumers. Americans spent heavily during the World Cup and Amazon Prime Day sales this summer. That followed solid retail sales in April and May as Americans dipped into their government tax refunds. Bernie Bennett reporting.
1: Israel's National Emergency Service, Magen David Adom, is facing a financial crisis in the wake of recent missile attacks and terrorist incursions. Speaking from Jerusalem, the organization's chief of staff tells the Salem Radio Network host Mike Gallagher that this is impacting his 40,000 volunteer responders.
2: That means that regardless where you are in Israel, either you are in a kibbutz in the north, whether you go to somewhere in the south, whether you are in Jerusalem or in Tel Aviv or any place, you have a Magen David Adom volunteer just near you. Because regardless of where an emergency happens, Magen David Adom people will be there.
1: He adds that Americans wishing to support Israel's emergency response network can find more information on the website savinglivesinisrael.org. A news helicopter has crashed in a Los Angeles neighborhood and burst into flames. L.A. Mayor Karen Bass.
3: A crash occurred between a bus and a vehicle, sending multiple people to the hospital.
1: Officials and the news outlets said at least three people lost their lives. On Wall Street at this hour, the Dow is up 32.
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13: I'm Jerry Willis, and this is the Fox Business Report.
14: The Federal Reserve wraps up its meeting today. It's expected to raise interest rates by 0.25%. There's a disappointing reading on the housing market. The National Association of Home Builders Confidence Index slumped to a reading of 32 this month, down from August. Builders are citing higher mortgage rates, labor shortages, and rising costs, especially for gas and diesel. But Americans were shopping last month, and they weren't just spending on gasoline. Retail sales rose 1.2% in August. Online shopping rose 2.6%. Intel shares are up 6%. There were reports that South Korea's chipmaker SK Hynix is negotiating to manufacture memory chips in the U.S. at Intel's planned plant in Ohio. That's your Fox Business Report. I'm Kitty Cosilda. Invested in you.
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16: 1% with a 10-year currently yielding 4.95%. We were above 5% yesterday. The 30-year, 5.33%. Gold up $55 the ounce, up by 1.3%. West Texas Intermediate crude, $102.37 a barrel, down 3.3%. Barrel of Brent, $105.38, down by 3.1%. Former Kansas City Fed President Tom Honig, now distinguished a senior fellow at the Mercatus Center, says the case for Chair Kevin Warsh and the Fed to hike rates is pretty strong.
17: So there's a lot of pressure, I would suspect, on the FOMC and maybe on the chairman of the FOMC not to, but I think when it comes down to it, given the momentum in the economy that and people's frustration with inflation, I think they're be hard-pressed not to increase it. And when I say that, if he does not increase it, he better have a darn good explanation or his credibility will be at risk.
16: Former Kansas City Fed President Tom Honig interviewed right here earlier today on Bloomberg Radio. The American consumer remains resilient. Retail sales up by the most in 5 months and a broad advance showing consumers continue to spend despite rising gasoline prices. Census Bureau says the value of retail purchases up by 1.2% in August. For the most part, retailers are higher. Walmart up by about 0.1%. Target up 0.4%. Macy's also up 0.4%. Amazon down by 0.3%. So again, stocks higher. Fed Wednesday, 10-year, 4.95%. That Joe Matthew, we got you covered as a Bloomberg Business Flash.
18: Perfect setting of the baseline, as always, from Charlie Pellet. What a treat to be with Charlie yesterday in New York City as we brought you the program special coverage with our conversation with the former Secretary of State, Antony Blinken. And some of his comments are still ringing in our ears when it comes to the AI stuff. We're going to get to that in a moment when we spend some time with Shep, because there's a lot of news. A lot has changed just in the last 24 hours with that story. But rest assured, we've got you covered on the Fed. We'll get back to Charlie in about 10, 15 minutes with more on the markets. Our special coverage begins at 1:30 p.m. Eastern time. So we're hanging out for about 90 minutes today. We'll kick things back to New York for coverage on the announcement. We'll come at 2, and then, of course, we'll have the news conference that follows at 2:30. We'll distill all of this later in the late edition of Balance of Power. But these numbers are interesting. We're getting a little bit of a relief in the oil market, slight pullback with interest rates, and that's allowing some things to rise that we haven't seen gain ground in a bit. Almost 1% higher on the NASDAQ right now. But it's AI that's consuming Washington today, just at the same time as Kevin Warsh prepares to stand before reporters, including Michael McKee, who is in town today, Bloomberg's own representative, squaring off with the Fed chair. How'd you like to be Kevin Warsh today? The whole market betting odds around what you're about to do and say. Everyone's having a conversation about your credibility. You just barely got one meeting under your belt. We'll be hearing from him, and we'll let Mr. Warsh speak for himself when the time comes. Washington is speaking about AI, though. With 48 days to the election, this is all of a sudden an emergency. And I'm so compelled. I was talking to producer James about this earlier, about how quickly this whole thing has turned. 8 weeks ago, this was not even a conversation. Yes, data center was a NIMBY issue. And that's followed us right through the primary season, which, by the way, is mercifully over. Delaware yesterday, last one. But it's gone way beyond data center. Now we're talking about the existential threat against humanity as we know it. And so there's a big call, as you've been hearing, for guardrails to go up. And yes, lines are being drawn because, of course, it was Dario Amodei and Sam Altman who got this whole thing going last weekend. Well, it was two weekends ago now. No, it was last weekend. This has been days in the making. Elon Musk says Dario's right. But now we're hearing from Mark Zuckerberg, who has a different take on things, kind of middle ground, thinks that we ought to be able to test our own components without some massive government oversight. Jensen Huang was talking to Cramer last night. He said, we don't need any new AI laws here. There's nothing to see, and we will not all be dead by 2030. There are a number of approaches here on Capitol Hill. Even John Kennedy, the senator from Louisiana, he's got a kill switch bill. The problem solvers are up with something now. In fact, they're going to join us on the late edition here. Mike Lawler, Josh Gottheimer, a D and an R, New York, New Jersey. They're up with their own legislation and a working group to create a framework for AI. And by the way, I'll remind you, they couldn't even get the crypto framework done. So let's not hold our breath too much for this. But helping to capture the moment yesterday, as I mentioned, was the former Secretary of State, who I talked to at length at World Headquarters in New York, Antony Blinken, on heeding the warnings. Listen.
19: This is like wizards telling you something's rotten in Oz. We ought to listen and pay attention when we hear that. Mm-hmm. And the reality is this. This technology is moving at a speed that we can't even begin to wrap our arms around. We regulate the airplanes flying in the skies. Mm-hmm. We regulate the nuclear power plants producing power for us. We regulate the stuff that we put into our bodies through pharmaceuticals. AI has the potential both for incredible good, but also for terrible consequences if it's not properly guardrailed. I'm convinced we can do this in a way that doesn't set back our innovation, that doesn't set us back in the race with China.
18: That, of course, though, is a balancing act. And Washington is not very good at balancing anything these days. Shep knows what I'm talking about. He covered Washington for years in the world of politics, diplomacy, and is now got the coolest beat in the building covering all of this stuff for us as our senior editor for technology and strategic industries. It's good to see you.
20: Good to be back, Joe. I think of it as the hottest beat.
18: Well, actually, that's exactly right.
20: And all the heat and light and everything
18: for
20: else.
18: For good and bad, I guess,
20: yeah, right?
18: Right. I mean, you're in the middle of this storm right now, and the last 24 hours has been wild. Think of all of these legislative priorities that have suddenly emerged in the hopes to get something done before the midterms. But they're about to leave town, and that's a tall order. I'm just wondering what your thought is today on the direction of this conversation, because it's getting more complicated as Zuckerman drops his opinion. Jensen Huang weighs in now. Who are we supposed to be listening to?
20: It's really hard to decide. And a lot of people are choosing, just like with other areas of politics, who they want to listen to. You know,
18: yeah.
20: We do see a lot of the, you know, revert to the mean. And, you know, if you think about how President Trump has approached this, he has been vehemently opposed to regulation just as a rule of thumb through his administration and his first term in office as well. And that is applying certainly here in this case. But what we're seeing this time around also, Joe, is this proximity that he has to the tech industry. You mentioned Jensen Huang. Mm-hmm. There was that phone call between the president and Jensen Huang on the stage of the All-In conference on Monday.
18: That's right.
20: Jensen puts it on
18: speakerphone.
20: They are really in alignment there. And also the president's former top AI advisor, David Sachs, also really influencing a lot of the conversation within the administration and reinforcing this theme that, look, we can't put guardrails on this technology now.
18: Yeah.
20: It's too important to the U.S. economy. The data center build out is something the president has talked about. Mm-hmm. And it's even more important to the competition with China to dominate AI. And of course, Joe, with the meeting with Xi Jinping coming up, you know, the president really has to be thinking, look, I can't have any obstacles in my way heading into that chat.
18: There is a data center bill that's actually getting a vote today, which is something that we're watching that would compel tech companies to cover utility costs. But it's the AI stuff I want to focus on.
20: Yeah.
18: And another kill switch bill. I don't know why we need more than one, but John Kennedy is up with his own. The Republican from Louisiana would require AI companies, as I read this, to maintain the ability to shut down their own systems. Is this real? Is that possible to have a kill switch? How would it work?
20: It's unclear exactly how it would work, and I would love to hear Silicon Valley firms' view on, you know, whether they... just have like some thing and all the snap down in the movies.
0: Circuit breaker.
20: Or a big red button you would push. that was easy. But I really, you know, setting aside the practicalities of how it would work, we just simply have to be realistic when we look at the calendar. The House leaves tomorrow.
0: Yeah.
20: They don't come back until after the election. Mike Johnson has ruled out the idea of doing a special session to address AI. Mm-hmm. And then after the election, Joe, they're going to have to deal with the defense bill. That could be a vehicle for perhaps adding some of these AI measures as attachments, but we all know how that goes. It gets very messy. I think we're in the stage right now where there's a lot of spaghetti being thrown at the wall.
0: Yes.
20: And largely in response to this groundswell of safety concerns. Mm-hmm. When you think about it, Joe, the data center bill and addressing the broader economic dislocation questions that are prompted by AI, that's much tougher. Mm. That is really a lot harder to kind of get your heads around, and it requires some real spending. But then when you talk about safety, that's a little bit easier just to kind of order that you must do this or you must not do that. Mm-hmm. And yet even those measures are going to be difficult to get through because there is little consensus right now. And we're also looking, Joe, at an administration that is not interested in having the conversation or in passing any
0: regulation. Well, I think about my conversation with Howard Lutnick 2 weeks ago at the AI Innovation Summit, the G20 in North Carolina. Data centers do not use water, he said. Trust Sam Altman and Jensen Huang. Trust Dario. He also told us that Anthropic had righted its relationship with the government, and it doesn't sound like Donald Trump believes all of that. You start wondering if there's a split within the administration and how broad that is between Commerce, Treasury, and the president himself.
20: Well, it's unclear who's actually leading AI policy overall. And in the end, it does come down to the president himself. And during your interview with Howard Lutnick, and if our audience hasn't caught it, it's definitely worth a view and a listen.
0: Yeah.
20: He did say that the president himself was involved in conversations and helping Anthropic, to use the secretary's words, get religion. Now,
0: yes.
20: It does seem like they may not be on side anymore. More after this missive over the weekend from Dario Amodei.
0: Yeah.
20: Clearly, the president, who name-checked Amodei in one of his many Truth Social posts on Monday, is not happy. Mm-hmm. And we do know, we had a scoop overnight from our colleague Maggie Eastland and Shireen Ghaffari, that Lutnick and Emil Michael from the Pentagon, who has led previous discussions with Anthropic, had a conversation with the top Anthropic officials. So we'll want to see where this goes. And
0: this is a company that wants to go public this year?
20: Yeah.
0: Wow, you better not go home, Shep. We've got a lot more to talk about.
20: Closely for risks.
0: Michael Shepard,
20: right here,
0: ladies and gentlemen. Senior Editor, Technology and Strategic Industries, getting us off the launch pad on the Wednesday edition. Yeah, it's Fed Day. Much more ahead on Balance of Power on Bloomberg.
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6: I'm Dan Loney with Your Money Now. The European Union has extended an offer to Canada to have them join its 27-member bloc as an associate member. The move comes as relations between the U.S. and Canada remain strained. EU Commission President Ursula von der Leyen said that the bloc wants to bring the relationship with Canada, quote, to the highest level possible, end quote. Mortgage rates have risen to their highest levels in over a year. The Mortgage Bankers Association says the average 30-year fixed is up to 6.97%. That's up 12 basis points from a week earlier and the highest average rate since May of 2025, with some projections for this week already above 7%. But gains for last week pushed the overall mortgage volume down more than 4%. Wall Street is mixed in anticipation of the Fed's rate decision later today. The Dow Industrial Average just slightly into the red. The NASDAQ is up right around 200 points. West Texas crude down more than 3% at $102 a barrel. That's Your Money Now.
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16: Saudi Arabia is seeking to return about half the capacity of its cross-country oil pipeline within days after the link was halted last week following drone attacks. Again, recapping, S&P up 25, up 0.3%, 2-year, 4.61%, and the 10-year, 4.95%. And that, Joe Matthew, is a Bloomberg Business Flash.
18: Charlie, Fed Day, and we'll have special coverage starting a little more than an hour from now at 1:30 p.m. Eastern Time, with the decision, of course, to follow at 2 p.m. There are a lot of ways to look at all of this, but we're going to try to get our arms around this from an economic point of view and from a markets point of view, knowing that we're talking about high prices as kind of this abstract thing. Let's get more specific about it. The interest rates have, in many cases, been keying off of the oil market. And the prices that we're seeing today pull back encouraging, which is allowing stocks to move a little bit higher here. You've got WTI and Brent both down a little more than 3% each, but also still over $100 each. It's the distillates, though, that count. The gas, the diesel. For gasoline, you're at $4.36 nationally right now. Not good, but much worse. Diesel, all time. $6.31. Diesel was at $3.70 at the beginning of the Iran war. So if you're running a shipping company here, your costs have literally doubled. As they say, diesel is the fuel that runs the economy. Look no further than J.B. 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Freaked a lot of people out who cover transportation because, as it turns out, J.B. Hunt doesn't tell us very often what it expects. Back in the old days, at least, it didn't always even tell us when it was going to report earnings. This is the big trucking company, right? National trucking company. Issuing not only guidance, but a warning today. On, quote, the most radical and abnormal swings in fuel prices we have ever. J.B. Hunt, a darling, was at an all-time high a couple of months ago. Now today is down 13%. Broke through the 50 and the 200 all in one fell swoop. This is something everyone is dealing with 48 days to the election. The question is, would an interest rate hike make any difference for fuel prices? You remember Peter Navarro was in this studio not that long ago saying, you never hike in an energy shock because that's a temporary situation and a rate hike won't do anything to depress gas prices. It'll just make everything else more expensive. How does that help the consumer? This is where we start our conversation with Frank Munkham, who's back with us today, Bloomberg News macro strategist. Happy Fed Day, Frank, and welcome back.
7: Yeah, happy to be here.
18: What the heck do you do at a moment like this if you're Kevin Warsh and your credibility is said to be on the line if you don't hike?
7: Well, look, I think when you look at the fundamental macro picture here, you look at the data, whether it's inflation, PCE, CPI, everything really points to a hike because we're still, you know, above the target, 3.3 on PCE, 2.4 on core CPI. And those are even lagging indicators. If you look at forward-looking indicators, obviously the price of crude oil, as you mentioned, the price of distillates, all times high. So you have some pipeline pressures there in terms of inflation going forward. Now, the question is, credibility is really the name of the game here, right?
18: Yeah.
7: But the debate around credibility is what's tricky. Right now, the market is pricing about 95% probability of us getting a hike today. And that 5% that's left there is really arguing, well, if you want to be credible, maybe you want to be independent and just do what you think it's best without necessarily, you know, leaning towards what the market is forcing you to do. But I think the question really is going to be about, when you think about credibility, it's not just what you think. It's credibility refers to someone trying to convince someone else. So if 95% of the market believes this is what should be done, not doing it is just definitely going to usher some volatility. And we've never seen the market being so extended in terms of pricing and a hike and the Fed kind of leaning against it. So it's going to be very interesting what they decide to do.
18: If it's a hike, is it 25 or does he go for 50 to make a point?
7: I actually think a 50 hike would probably be, even though it'll be a shock to the market, I think in terms of credibility restoration, it could be the move.
18: Well received, no kidding.
7: But the problem is, you know, I don't know if there's the political wherewithal to be able to, you know, to move forward on such a move.
18: Do you think he's going to be looking at Truth Social around that?
7: As you would expect. So I think that that's going to be a very difficult move for him to be able to pull off. But from a credibility standpoint, I think the market is screaming for the Fed to really, you know, show that it's stepping in front of this freight train that is inflation.
18: Freight train. Okay, so you're serious about this. Is this the beginning of a cycle then, though, or could this be a one-off? Typically, when you see the Fed start hiking again, we're going to get more.
7: Yeah, and that's a very good point. You know, we've never seen that the Fed really. I mean, maybe a few times in history where we've seen the Fed still having this stop and go policy, where you know, they go, they pause. But for the most part, they don't. So once they get starting with this hiking campaign, is usually pretty extended. And, you know, I think the prospects of, you know, oil prices settling into, you know, a lower range from where we are now are not very high. You know, I think when you look at the way Iran has been continuing to escalate, I mean, you know, we're hearing reports that are saying, you know, they've been at this for 7 months. They can hold off for another 7 weeks to the midterms and put maximum pressure on the market and the administration until things really break. So that risk is real. And the oil market really is looking really, really bulled up. I mean, we're seeing a bit of a pullback today. Because, you know, the Saudis put out a statement that they should be able to restore flows in the, on the east-west pipeline pretty quickly. But that's not really changing the bigger picture fundamentally. And the risk is still there that we can see, you know, the recent highs again.
18: What happens to the bond market if we do get a hike? Obviously, we've been rising into this meeting. Would there be a relief rally to follow?
7: I think the reaction function for the bond market is very likely to be bifurcated. I think if we get a hike, the front end is probably going to take the brunt of this because obviously, you know, interest rates, Fed interest rates are linked to the front end of the curve. So you probably see a backup there. I think the back end, though, could see a bit of a relief rally here. Perhaps to say that, hey, maybe the Fed is you know, coming up and doing what it's supposed to do to at least show that it's keeping an eye on inflation and maybe trying to restore a bit of credibility so the front end might see a bit of a reprieve. But I just don't know if that's going to be enough. I mean, we've seen several attempts with buybacks, size of buybacks being increased from 2 to 4 to 6, and yet we still touch 5% on the 10-year.
18: Just like that.
7: Right. So the term premium and the credibility risk premium that's embedded into the back end, it's going to be hard to shake off, you know, on a very short-term basis. So I think we see a bit of a reprieve in the back and perhaps look to take out 5% again on the 10-year.
0: This is great. Super helpful. Frank, it's great to have you back with us. Frank Monkham, Bloomberg News macro strategist. Appreciate the insights and the analysis. Great to have you on a Fed day. We'd love to talk to you following this meeting to see what we get here. And of course, the other side of this coin is, well, the stock market. And that's what we wanted to talk to Michael Regan about, because we've seen this many times before. And when you start factoring in where we're going to be, things get pretty hazy. Are we going to key off of interest rates here when we already seem to know that the Fed's going to hike? Or are we more concerned with earnings and this whole AI argument? Michael Regan joins us right now, live from World Headquarters in New York, managing editor for U.S. Stocks. Michael, just based on history, and it's great to have you back, I actually got to see Michael Regan in the pantry for like 2 seconds when I was in New York this week. It was in the presence of greatness once again. When we know that there's a cycle coming, if that's what we believe at least, what does Wall Street historically do in advance and during that cycle to adjust?
8: You know, Joe, it tends to be, you know, there obviously could be some short-term volatility, but the beginning of rate hike cycles don't usually necessarily derail a bull market all on their own. It's more when the market feels like they've gotten too excessive and rates have gotten too high. I mean, we saw that in the run-up to, you know, the global financial crisis. You know, the Fed started hiking in 2004. The stock market rallied along with those Fed hikes until it didn't. Yeah. So the start isn't necessarily the death bell for a bull market. I would go back to what Frank said. I think he made a great point there, is that the equity market will likely really key off of how the 10-year yield reacts to a hike or no hike today. And, you know, there's a big debate in the bond market whether the 10-year will actually rise or fall after this, because, you know, there is a sense that the reason it's so elevated is these concerns that inflation is here, going to be higher for longer. So if they do get a sense that, you know, the Fed is getting ahead of that inflation, and we do see a rally in the 10-year and a lower yields, we could see a decent rally in the stock market.
0: Really interesting. We've seen small caps lose some ground recently. The Russell is higher by about 0.5%, but it's been coming off a pretty good boil here on the thought that, you know, we see this pretty frequently. Higher borrowing costs are much more severe for smaller companies and unprofitable companies in many cases. In the case of the Russell, is that going to be an area that could be an exception?
8: Yeah, I think you're absolutely right. You know, those small cap companies are pretty rate sensitive. They're also sort of, you know, good barometer of risk sentiment. I mean, if you're worried about where rates or the economy is going, there's ways to play within the S&P to sort of rotate into winners and losers, regardless of the scenario that unfolds. Small caps are a little bit more of a just a risk on, risk off type of scenario. So I think, you know, if we see the overall equity market go down, maybe we do see small caps go down even further and vice versa.
0: Interesting. Yeah, right. So let's game out some scenarios here. We just talked about the possibility of a 50 basis point hike with Frank. I don't know that the market is expecting that, but it would be a pretty big deal if it happened. Can this stock market, having seen these indexes fall below the 50 yesterday, it was pretty stark. Could we handle it?
8: I think a 50 basis point hike would be a big shock to the equity market. I'll give you an example. J.P. Morgan sort of gamed out all the different scenarios. Oddly, one of the most negative scenarios in their view would be no hike. But then they see the S&P falling 1.25% to 1.75%. But they signaled they believe if there is a 25 basis point hike and the Fed really comes out aggressively, whether it be the dot plot or the comments from Chairman Warsh, indicating that there's more hikes to come, more aggressive hikes even than are being priced in, then they see a drop of about 1% to 2% in the S&P 500. So they didn't even game out the probability what would happen for a 50 basis point hike. If that were to happen, I think we'd see, you know, something even maybe worse than that 1% to 2% drop. We'd really see a pretty stark reaction, I think. But again, oddly enough, they great do stuff. See a down market potentially if there is no hike. So very, very odd setup for today's Fed meeting for sure.
0: Yeah, it's fascinating. And that's really great. I appreciate your bringing that analysis to us. I will note that the NASDAQ and the S&P 500 in today's session have both just barely lifted above the 50-day line. So who knows? Maybe we're about to rally again. Michael Regan, great to have you. As always, live from New York, the man behind the markets. We'll hear from Charlie Pellett as well, the voice of Wall Street. Just moments from now, he'll have another update for us, and we'll assemble our political panel. Glad to say they're both with us today, Rick Davis and Jeannie Shanzano, as the AI debate threatens to go off the rails. We'll have much more straight ahead here, only on Bloomberg.
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1: The Federal Reserve is expected to lift its short-term interest rate today for the first time in 3 years. That would be intended to fight stubbornly high inflation, but it will also put the central bank on a collision course with President Trump's long time calling for an interest rate cut. The president has consistently advocated for lower interest rates. He says that would help American enterprise compete globally and ease borrowing costs for American families. Muslim nations are condemning an attempted drone attack on Mecca, as Saudi Arabia says that Islam's most religious city is what they call a red line for the kingdom. The Iran-backed Houthi rebels in neighboring Yemen have been attacking Saudi Arabia and its shipping, but they do deny targeting Mecca. European Commission President Ursula von der Leyen has proposed opening a path for Canada to become the EU's first associate member. This is SRN News.
10: With the Wall Street Business Report, I'm Rich Thomason. There's word that retail sales rose a better than expected 1.2% last month. Stepped up spending comes after shoppers pulled back the previous month, with spending falling 0.5% in July. We'll be hearing from the Federal Reserve later today. Economists expect the central bank to announce its hiking interest rates for the first time in more than 3 years in a bid to rein in inflation, which is running above the Fed's 2% target. President Trump wants the Fed to lower rates to boost the economy. Small business owners in the U.S. and Canada say a trade war between their countries is harming sales, while they are also dealing with rising expenses from the higher cost of fuel. The conflict between the neighbors affects only 5% of total exports and imports, but it's having a big impact on small businesses that depend on cross-border sales. For the Wall Street Business Report, I'm Rich.
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16: 17. The 10-year ahead of the FOMC decision, 4.95%. The 2-year, 4.61%. 5.33%. Gold, meanwhile, up 1.3%, $43.46 the ounce. West Texas Intermediate crude down 3%, now $102.60 a barrel. Brent, $105.77, down 2.7%. Certainly, Federal Reserve front and center today, but beyond the Fed, what else is on the minds of investors? David Rosenberg is the president and founder of Rosenberg Research, and he's looking ahead to the midterm elections.
30: Keep in mind that one thing that's going to happen post-November the third after the midterms is we get fiscal gridlock that's going to replace 6 years of unrelenting stimulus, and that's going to cut in aggregate demand.
16: David Rosenberg of Rosenberg Research. You can hear more of the conversation on the Surveillance podcast. You can download that wherever you get your podcasts. Let's talk about the economy, specifically trucking stocks. They are moving lower today. Shares of J.B. Hunt Transport Services plunging after the company warned that higher costs for fuel and recruiting truckers will wind up hurting its earnings. J.B. Hunt down now by 12.9%. Among some of the other truckers, we've got Knight-Swift Transportation down 4.3%, Old Dominion Freight down 2.7%, and Werner Enterprises, they're out of Omaha, Nebraska, down now by 3.4%. Recapping, stocks higher, S&P up 0.3%, 10-year, 4.95%. Fed Wednesday, that Joe Matthew is a Bloomberg Business Flash.
18: All right, Charlie, we're on the same page today. These trucking stocks are really something, and what a perfect encapsulation of everything that we're talking about here. $6.31 for diesel, and we keep hearing it's going to go even higher. The crack spreads remain the story, even as crude oil prices drop. Cost of gas keep going up. AAA, $4.36 for the rest of us. Fortunate to not be burning diesel in the car. Did you hear everybody's going home? This is just about an hour ago. Everyone's going home early for recess. If you didn't hear about this, the memo went out from the Majority Whip, Tom Emmer. Members are advised the House is now expected to consider HJ Resolution 213. And upon completion of today's legislative business, votes are no longer expected in the House tomorrow, September 17th. Hey, guess what? You can call the airline. Get the heck out of here. 7 weeks. 7 weeks. The memo concludes by saying this is a change from the previously announced schedule. Well, now, why would this happen? I didn't even plan to talk about this, but we'll get to it. There was an effort to impeach Pete Hegseth. Hit the floor tomorrow. This is a Tom Massey special. Speaker Johnson sending everybody home for the 7-week campaign recess so as to not see a vote on these articles of impeachment, it seems, until November. So we're going to keep talking to lawmakers. We've got two coming on the late edition today. Mike Lawler and Mr. Gottheim are going to be here to talk about their AI problem solvers approach. Josh Gottheimer of New Jersey, Mike Lawler from New York, they're getting together as a problem solver working group on AI. That's one of about 10 AI stories coming out of Washington today. Senator John Kennedy, who I could listen to read the phone book and still be entertained, he's got his own bill they're introducing. Well, like today, everyone's going home. Well, the House is. Requiring AI companies to maintain the ability to shut down their own systems. Yes, we're back to the kill switch idea. And it has been remarkable to watch Republicans and Democrats kind of collide on this issue. Brought into full form yesterday with the likes of Bernie Sanders and Steve Bannon on the same stage. Are you kidding me? Not at the same time, but making the same point when it comes to data center and what they see as the existential threat from this emerging technology. Listen.
2: A super intelligent AI that escapes human control will not simply be an American problem. It will not be a Chinese problem. It will be humanity's problem.
3: This is like the nuclear age. This is like Russia and the United States. They stood up to the Soviet Union, and the first thing in standing up to them was to choke them off. And that's what we have to do today to the Chinese Communist Party. No deals, no agreements. You're out of the AI business because we're going to shut your ecosystem down.
18: Wow. That was the pro-human assembly, by the way, foreshadowing the ticket for 2028. Sanders Bannon on the bumper sticker. Would that be Bannon Sanders? Not really. But it says a lot when they're both singing from the same hymnal at the same podium. And I'm deeply curious to hear what our political panel thinks. I haven't talked to him for a minute, and I'm glad to say that Rick and Jeannie are both back with us. Bloomberg Politics contributors Rick Davis, our Republican strategist and partner at Stonecourt Capital, and Jeannie Shanzano, our Democratic analyst and visiting fellow at Harvard Kennedy School's Ash Center, both politics contributors. I could start with either of you guys. Jeannie, tell me what's going on here. Do you think they hung out backstage, or are they sharing ideas on AI, Sanders and Bannon? This is quite a moment, isn't it?
6: Yeah, that was quite a moment. And I think it just shows you how much angst there is across the aisle. It's not just Democrat. It's certainly not just Republican across the aisle when you get Bannon together with Bernie Sanders. And, you know, the last clip you just played, I think this is the question I have. We keep hearing, and I heard your great discussion with Mike Shepard a few minutes ago, we keep hearing that the president is opposed to any kind of guardrails because it could hurt the economy and also because we need to win this competition with China. But does that make any sense when we think about the fact that he suspended AI export controls? He allowed Chinese AI companies to buy semiconductor chips. In other words, how is it that we have this argument from the president that we need to keep this up because China's going to beat us, and yet we're providing to China the very technology they need to beat us, which raises a question. What is the real reason the president is opposed to these kinds of guardrails or regulation? Because it certainly, if you look at what he's done, doesn't seem to be a concern about China.
18: Huh. Is Washington too late here, Rick? What do you make of all these proposals that are falling out of the trees right now with 40-something days to the midterms and a great hope, I guess, by both parties here? You've got a bipartisan effort underway to do something before voters hit the polls in November. Nothing's going to happen, is it?
21: Well, no. I mean, certainly not between now and Election Day. And by the way, there's been lots of legislative initiatives, you know, on yes. AI and data centers that are floating around waiting for action. So yep. I do think the reason we're seeing it now is because we're starting to see public reaction to this really become very polarized. You can't find support for AI or data centers anywhere in the United States under any constituency. And so I think the memo got to the Hill and they've started figuring out we've got to do something. But like recess is a strategy. So the speaker has made a decision to send everybody home without even a head wink toward, you know, some kind of a debate around AI. And that's going to cost people at home, because what are they going to tell folks when they see them? They're going to go around and campaign. And the one of the very top questions outside of cost of living is going to be, what are you doing to stop the AI from destroying our lifestyle?
18: So, Rick, have you ever seen an issue? I won't even ask you why. Maybe you think it's Chinese influence. Maybe it's the actual CEOs issuing warnings themselves. Have you ever seen an issue metastasize as quickly as this one has in a matter of weeks, to go from something we weren't really talking about outside of a NIMBY thing with data centers to being the most important after the economy issue facing Americans?
21: Yeah, I would say, first of all, public opinion moves faster than it used to. I mean, we're inundated with so much information, so much disinformation, you know, that it really moves the electorate. And so this is a really good example of that. I mean, you know, maybe the opposition to the Iraq war over the 2 years of the first 2 years of the Trump-Bush administration, that moved pretty quick, right? This is 2 months. It's not showing up if you ask people, give us your top five issues. It's not in any of the five. But when you ask them about it, they're like, are you kidding me? Of course we're opposed to this. And so it's one of these things where it's not a top-of-mind issue, but when you probe it, It is a complete loser.
18: Axios got its hands on this new memo from Tony Fabrizio, the Republican pollster genie. Rick was talking about this a couple days ago, offering Republican candidates talking points on this issue. Many of these Republican candidates were 100% pro-data center a moment ago, and that's just not a viable position anymore, it seems, as he specifically advises candidates not to say, quote, I support building more data centers. It'll be clipped and shown up in ads, he says, and you know that's right. Instead, Republicans who support AI infrastructure must point to developers paying for their own power needs. We've heard this from a lot of lawmakers on the air. Protect consumers from higher bills, safeguard local water and natural resources, as opposed to when Howard Lutnick joined us 2 weeks ago and said data centers don't even use water. Jeannie, is this enough for voters?
6: It's a start. I mean, I can't imagine how Tony Fabrizio feels hearing the president, you know, describe this as a hoax and a conspiracy. I mean, he's been going on and on about this. And this, you know, Axios released this today, but to Tony Fabrizio's credit, he has been saying this for at least over a year on this very issue, data centers and AI. He has been talking about this, but he is sort of on the Republican side screaming into the wind as it pertains to the president. Not so much, though, governors and candidates at the state and local level who have been much faster to talk about exercising, you know, a little bit more careful support, you know, talking about putting up guardrails. You know, we have, whether it's Ron DeSantis, whether it is Greg Abbott or some others, they have said that. And, you know, I would, just to underscore how widely unpopular this is, the New York Times had a great analysis of Truth Social, Joe, where they found that I think there's 6 million users on Truth Social or thereabout. They tend to be, you know, huge Trump supporters. And by all accounts in their postings, very supportive of the president. 4-1, they are opposed to what he has been saying about AI regulations and data centers. Those are astonishing numbers. And, you know, I do think we have seen things in the past in public opinion move this quickly. Rick mentioned opposition to the war, and that's what I think of when you think about war and conflict. When people feel like the country is under threat, they seem to respond this quickly. And that's how many people are responding to the issue of AI regulation, because while they're called doomers and all these things, people say if there's, you know, even a 0.001% chance this is going to have a huge negative impact on our lives or destroy humanity, we would hope government would stand up and do something.
18: I did see that story in the New York Times. Remarkable. Made me wonder if the president reads the comments on his own posts. Also, duly noted, the New York Times used AI to actually get the data for that story. Rick, do you believe that China is poisoning the well on this? Has there been a disinformation campaign, as the president suggests, or is this Americans just looking at the reality and reacting to it?
21: Well, I think that China is using social media to create disruption in the American society every day. And when they find an issue like this that you can drive a truck through, they're going to pilot that truck. And so I don't think it's a surprise to anybody that we're not inundated with mis and mal information from the Chinese. And by the way, add Iran to that category and Russia and North Korea. These are people who spend a lot of time trying to divide the United States. And frankly, I think in many ways, they've been incredibly successful. I hate to say it, but we don't have an active defense against the cyber espionage that's going on in the United States.
18: Wow. This has been a really interesting conversation, and boy, you better not believe it's over. Rick Davis and Jeannie Shanzano, always prepared. And they'll be back in our second hour as we seize on the Fed. We are 1 hour away right now from the decision on interest rates. Rick and Jeannie will be with us in hour.

0: was deemed the best. Tampa, Florida was number one, with airports serving between 10 and 32.9 million passengers. And Charleston, South Carolina was best in serving between 4.5 and 9.9 million passengers. Shares of South Korean chipmaker SK Hynix are up more than 2% today after a report by Reuters said that it was in discussion with Intel to manufacture memory chips in the U.S. for the first time. Intel shares are up 5% on the news. Hynix says no final decision has been made. The Fed's rate decision has the markets mixed right now. Dow Industrial averages down slightly. Meanwhile, the NASDAQ is up by more than 150 points. West Texas crude down 3% at $102 a barrel. And that's your money now.
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5: This is Carol Platt Liebel for townhall.com. Last week, Americans commemorated the 25th anniversary of the 9/11 attacks carried out by Islamist extremists. Afterwards, our leaders rightly emphasized that America's quarrel wasn't with Muslims generally, and millions of peaceful, patriotic Muslims have made America their home. But tolerance can't require us to ignore a legitimate question about assimilation. Some beliefs found in significant parts of the Islamic world about the treatment of women, Jews, religious minorities, or those who leave the faith are completely at odds with American principles. America has always welcomed immigrants of every faith, but immigration only works when newcomers are willing to embrace our fundamental values, not when they seek to remake our country according to values Americans have rejected. 25 years after 9/11, asking whether we're doing enough to encourage assimilation isn't bigotry. It's common sense.
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8: Breaking news this hour at Town Hall. I'm Bob Agnew in Washington. The Federal Reserve is widely expected to lift its short-term interest rate today for the first time in 3 years. The effort is to fight stubbornly high inflation, but that will also bring the Fed onto a collision course with President Trump, who has been calling for some time now for an interest rate cut.
9: While President Donald Trump has consistently advocated for lower interest rates to keep American enterprise competitive globally and ease borrowing costs for working families, the Fed's insistence on tightening policy risks dampening momentum. Higher benchmark rates translate into elevated costs for mortgages, auto loans, and credit cards, placing unnecessary strain on household budgets already affected by broader inflationary pressures. Pro-growth policies such as deregulation, domestic energy production, and tax incentives address supply-side issues far more effectively than artificial rate hikes that suppress economic activity. Bernie Bennett, Washington.
8: More on these stories at srnnews.com. Also at srnnews.com, the Commerce Department

0: data released today. Retail sales rose better than expected, 1.2% last month. That's recording a revised 0.5% dip in July. Also, the economists anticipating a 0.7% gain for the month, according to FactSet. So they actually came in better than expected. A Senate hearing just put a former FBI agent's email on blast. Willie Nelson explains.
1: Senator Chuck Grassley says a former FBI agent tried to turn Elon Musk's Doge productivity emails into a criminal case. Grassley released the email at an FBI oversight hearing and called it proof that anti-Trump bias is still inside the Bureau. The message pushed investigators to look at Musk for asking federal workers to report what they got done each week. Willie Nelson, Washington.
0: It's been a mixed bag on Wall Street. Right now, the Dow is struggling. It is off by 42 points, but the high-tech NASDAQ up by 229, the S&P 500 up by about 20. More at Town Hall.
2: Quick question. When did you buy your house? If the answer is somewhere between 2022 and 2024, you locked in one of the worst rate environments in modern history. Here's the kicker. Rates dropped this year. They hit a new low most people don't even know about. Now they're climbing back up. Here's what Bankrate reported just this month. 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
0: Stolen beer cases on both sides of the Atlantic.
4: British police are working to recover 70,000 pints of stolen Guinness. Two trailer truckloads of the beer worth $155,000 were taken from a depot near Liverpool. The heist happened Monday night. This incident follows a recent beer heist in the United States, where 34,000 cans of Pabst Blue Ribbon were stolen. The company offering a $20,000 reward for information leading to their recovery. John Scott reporting.
0: Also at townhall.com. Republicans are leaving a closed-door meeting with Vice President J.D. Vance yesterday, saying the Republican messaging going toward the midterms will have to emphasize that they inherited a mess when they won the presidency and Congress 2 years ago. In fact, Speaker Mike Johnson told reporters after that meeting that a big theme will be that they had what they call a country on the brink of ruin when they came into power. More at townhall.com. And a federal judge on Tuesday blocked the board of John F. Kennedy Center for the Performing Arts from returning President Trump's name to the center in some fashion, months after the same judge orders Trump's name to be removed altogether. Representative Joyce Beatty said she'll continue to fight to make sure the Kennedy Center is never renamed.
5: We want to make sure that we keep the Kennedy Center healthy. And certainly, as you know, we have been dealing with the unlawful naming, and it is being held hostage. Every time there's an issue that comes up, it has been connected. We will consider or do this, but or unless it has Donald Trump's name on the bill.
0: And the president said the center will close immediately and that renovations will not begin until a higher court reverses the decision to remove his name from the facility's official title. You'll find more on these stories at townhall.com.
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8: I'm Lauren Simonetti, and this is the Fox Business Report.
9: Investors are bracing for the Federal Reserve's decision on interest rates. Most economists are predicting a 0.25% rate hike. Interest rates on treasuries have pushed mortgage rates higher again. The National Association of Home Builders Confidence Index declined in August to a reading of 32. Builders cite high rates, labor shortages, and higher costs for gas and diesel fuel. Though retail sales bounced back in August, up 1.2%, and online spending rose. UK-based Reckitt, the maker of Lysol, Mucinex, and NyQuil, is looking into boosting operations in the U.S. to meet demand. It could be expanding its North Carolina manufacturing. It's also looking into consolidating operations in Nutley, New Jersey. That's your Fox Business Report. I'm Jenny Coselda. Invested in you.
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13: Hi, everyone. Welcome to The Heart of Innovation. We have a special show for you today. Did you know there is actually a study that shows that someone walk 22 minutes more if they have a dog? They will walk 22 minutes more if they have a dog. So for those people who have vascular and cardiovascular issues, maybe it's time, Dr. John, that they get a dog. How many times do you constantly say you need to walk, walk, walk? Maybe now it's like, go to the shelter, adopt a dog, and then take them for a walk.
14: Well, happy Saturday, Kim. Sounds, I know your voice is a little bit under the weather here. So we're going to limp, no pun intended here, but we're going to limp our way through this, much like our patients who limp their way through walking when they have peripheral arterial disease. And we're really excited to chat with Dr. Christopher Stout. I love the pause for PAD. That's super cool. We just actually got a dog ourselves, and so we're figuring out how to learn how to teach the dog how to walk without nipping at my heels and eating everything that it sees. But that's a different story. So it should be a fantastic show. Looking forward to it. And really, to your point, one of the things that at least I stress, and I know Dr. Stout stresses, is the more exercise you do, the more aerobically active you are, not only will you help your PAD, but you're going to live longer. You're going to have less cancer rates, less neurocognitive decline, and less cardiovascular events. And so as a cardiologist, that's music to my ears.
13: And it's PAD Awareness Month, and PAD meaning that poor circulation in the legs, the arteries, the plumbing gets blocked and you end up where you just can't walk. But the whole idea is walking is the best medicine. Seems counterintuitive, but when it comes to PAD, Dr. John, explain why it is that you got to push through, you got to walk through those cramps. It's actually a good thing for your body.
14: Well, I mean, it is, and we can kind of get into the nitty gritty of it. And I think this is important for folks that are listening who have peripheral arterial disease, and perhaps they went to a physician and they kind of maybe thought that they would get some type of intervention, whether it be a stent or surgery. And maybe that vascular surgeon or interventional cardiologist said, you know what, ma'am or sir, I'm going to recommend that you walk. And we do that not because we're trying to torture folks and because we don't want to do procedures, but we know that these procedures have a shelf life on them and the durability, goes down over years. It's very different when we put a stent in someone's coronary artery. The stents last seemingly for decades sometimes. But walking has a ton ton of benefits for folks. And one of the things I think that we kind of forget about is, so when you walk and you have a blocked artery, it produces what we call ischemia, or lack of blood flow to the muscles, and the muscles, you know, they get taxed on it. But actually that kind of creates a reperfusion effect, as we call it, that ultimately will kind of condition the muscle to kind of work a little bit longer and harder the next time. And so we tell patients to kind of walk to the pain, rest a little bit, walk even further. But, you know, these are kind of good benefits. And, you know, Dr. Stout's going to share, I'd love to hear how he came up with this idea of getting dogs and maybe cats and any other four-legged animals to
13: anything with paws.
14: Anything with paws. Wander the streets and figure out how to get folks motivated, because it's really, really important.
13: Well, before we get to them, why don't we start with a moment of inspiration?
15: Dr. John Phillips, spectacular vascular moment of inspiration.
14: So this is real quick. This is a quote from Hippocrates, who is quoted as saying, "The greatest medicine is teaching people how not to need it." So, I mean, I would tweak that and say maybe the greatest endovascular or surgical treatment is teaching people how not to need it by walking. So that's my little moment of inspiration for those listening out there that maybe were disappointed after they saw a physician and they recommended a walking program as opposed to a procedure of some sort.
13: Dr. Saud, he's preaching to the choir, isn't he?
16: Definitely. You know, it all goes back to, an ounce of prevention is worth a pound of cure. It was true for our grandparents' grandparents, and it's true for us too. You know, the more that you can get out there and be active, you know, just like John said, it's very important, not only for your legs, but also for your preventing dementia, preventing cancer, preventing the cardiovascular, you know, diseases. It's so important. And, you know, getting these patients to walk, you know, you just got to tell them, you got to walk. Is it going to work? There's all types of different things you can do. We'll get into those.
13: Oh, I would absolutely love to hear your boost motivational speech again, using the analogies. We had an interview because our patients nominated him for a very special compassion and care award. And you, Dr. Stout, were using the analogies of like farmland and cars and engines and things like that. Can you share that and incorporate that into your best motivational walking speech?
16: Yes. So, you know, you've got to sit down and talk with the patient. You need to spend some time with them. You know, that 10, 15 minute time slot you get that, you know, the practice makes you abide by, well, you've got to kind of throw that out the window sometimes. And talking to your patient, figuring out, hey, what is it? What do you do? What did you do before you retired? What was your primary occupation in life? You know, getting to know them. It's number one, it's really interesting because I've learned some really crazy things in my life. But number two, you can actually use that to help them. You know, here in the Midwest, we have a ton of rural patients that, you know, they know what a bucket is. They know what giving, you know, a third of a bucket of grain to the heifers means. And if they can't walk out from the house to the barn, then to the pen, I tell them, well, carry that bucket of feed. And when you get tired, sit on the bucket, the easiest rest you have. And then when you can't go, then you can go some more, keep going, push it as far as you can, then sit on your bucket. You can do chores. There's nothing stopping you. It's just got to do it. So you got to encourage these patients to do that.
13: I love that. Well, coming up next right here on the Heart of Innovation, we're going to actually hear about how he is getting all of these folks out to their incredible event today, the PAWS Pause for PAD, brought to you by the Ozark Regional Vein and Artery Center in Rogers, Arkansas. So stay with us right here on the Heart of Innovation. Don't go away.
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14: Welcome back, everybody. Thanks for joining us. So today is the day, pause for PAD. Dr. Stout, how'd you come up with this idea? Just to tell us about it, when it started, how it's grown. It sounds like it's a pretty impressive event.
16: So I would love to take all the credit for this event, but I can't. But to tell you who I give the credit to, I got to tell you a story first, John. Going through my training, and attending, his dad was a general in the Army. And every now and then, this attending will look at me and say, Dr. Stout, I didn't invent this procedure. I didn't come up with this instrument. A man much smarter than me figured this out. His name was DeBakey. Do you know him? So Dr. DeBakey is one of the forefathers of all CV surgery. So I did not come up with pause for a PAD. Somebody much smarter than me came up with it. And I believe Kim came up with that a few years back. And ever since then, we have found this to be an event that is something we can run with in our region. So part of understanding your patients is also understanding your regional health and understanding where your patients come from and what all they do. And then you got to figure out how we get in to improving their care. And one of the things is the pause for PAD. And we started doing this. It was slow the first year. We had a bunch of t-shirts. I have about 5 or 6 of those t-shirts left over. And every year we've done this for the last 3 or 4 years. Last year I only got one t-shirt. We have so many people from the community showing up to see what this is all about. It's really super cool event.
13: How has it evolved?
14: Oh, I was going to say. Now, Kim, are you able to talk now?
13: Okay. I know. I'm so sorry. Little laryngitis.
16: Sip of water.
14: But the reporter in her cannot stop.
16: Yep. Exactly. Well, and it was her idea to start out with. So, you know, she's a brain trust here, not me, by no means. I've got Jonna and Pearl and Alex, they're all running things behind. I just show up for these things and, you know, shake hands and kiss babies. So,
14: yep, I hear you.
13: And kiss puppies.
16: And puppies, lots of puppy kisses. And like you, John, we just got a new dog because, our other dog had some health issues, and I can't wait to bring my new pup. It's going to be fun. Luckily, she's 18 months old and we got her as a rescue, and she knows he's potty trained at least. So it's good. I can't wait.
14: Do you guys, the event itself, so what's going to happen today, folks? Is there a track that they walk on or through the streets, or how do you get them motivated and moving?
16: All right. So we are in Northwest Arkansas, and Arkansas is called the natural state for a reason. Arkansas is nothing like what I dreamt it was when I didn't live in Arkansas, because I would have never thought I lived in Arkansas. But anyway, I'm here now, and our walk is gonna include meeting at the office. So we have bathrooms and everything for everybody. And then we're gonna do about a 1 mile walk, which is a little bit of asphalt, a little bit of road, and then we're walking along a nice creek that's flowing, and we get the bridges. You get to see all the mountain bikers because we're the mountain biking capital of the world here in Bentonville. And as we walk over the bridge, and you're going to see some businesses, we're going to walk along this pond, and then we're going to end up at a microbrewery. So I can't
14: There
16: think
14: you
16: of
14: go.
16: any other place to end up except for the microbrewery. And we're going to have sponsors out there, we're going to have other physicians. Tons of dog. We have dogs for adoption. We really have taken this event and have partnered with our local community to do the best that we can for our patients, and not only them, but also dogs, because we know that if we can get people to get dogs, most of the time they're going to be able to walk these dogs, and their dogs are what's going to keep them going and is going to help them to stay compliant with their walking program.
14: So Bentonville, isn't that the home of Walmart?
16: Yes,
14: Or
16: we are
14: thereabouts?
16: lucky enough to be the home office of Walmart. They just built this huge 400-acre campus in the middle of town. Also, we have JB Hunt. Tyson Chicken is based out
14: Okay.
16: of, so there's a lot based out of Northwest Arkansas that people don't really understand. So it's a whole different area. But even though we're super progressive in terms of our society in Northwest Arkansas, there's still the rural areas, and the rural areas are where we really need to reach out.
13: And they
14: So how?
13: embrace the culture of the puppy. They love the paws for
16: Yes.
13: pad. They love their animals, and it turns out that it was a really good attraction
16: Yes.
13: for them.
16: 100%. And we're getting people there. I get patients from all over, and we're getting patients that are driving hours with their pup to come join us. It's amazing. It's these people want to be part of what we have. It's one of those movements that you try to create a grassroots movement and keep the momentum going, and we've got something good going so far.
14: Now, do all the patients have peripheral arterial disease? Or I'm assuming it's open to anybody, but do most of them have PAD?
16: I would say of the patients that show up, probably 75% have PAD. The other patients are going to have carotid disease or an aneurysm or whatever reason. We sit down, and our patients are like family to us. So it's one of them things where if we would have said, "Hey, we're all going to get together, we got to clean out these woods, and we're going to stack wood and chop wood and split wood," I bet probably a lot of these patients show up to help. It's just kind of the culture we've built here.
13: Well, coming up next, right here on the Heart of Innovation, we're going to find out also about the education that they provide at these events about PAD and other vascular and cardiovascular diseases. So stay with us right here on KDOW.
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24: I'm Dan Loney with Your Money Now. The Wall Street Journal reports BlackRock is going to make changes to its 401k plans so they are more customizable and allow investors to buy slices of stocks and bonds, private assets, and annuities. The goal is to have an approach that is similar to public pension funds, and it'll work with corporate clients to analyze demographics and wages of their workforces to help inform choices. Investors behind New Zealand's best-performing sovereign wealth fund are expecting a correction in the U.S. equity markets in the fairly near future. Joe Townsend, CEO of Guardians of New Zealand Superannuation, warned of the downturn as the fund has grown more than 14% in the first half of 2026. They manage the country's $54 billion wealth fund. Wall Street remains mixed at this hour as we await the rate decision by the Fed. The Dow Industrial Average is off by about 50 points. The NASDAQ is up by more than 175. West Texas crude down 3% at $102 a barrel. And that's Your Money Now.
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14: Welcome back, everybody. So I'm really excited. Kim and I are excited. Kim can't speak right now, so I'm speaking for her, ostensibly. But we were just kind of talking with Dr. Stout about the logistics of the walk itself. So, I mean, the town's aware of this. You got momentum. Do you have the streets blocked off? I mean, are there folks cheering you on along the way? How does it look? Paint a picture for us.
16: That's actually a pretty good idea. We know most of the fire and rescue folks. We might be able to get that. We might be able to parade next year.
14: There you go.
16: But no, we do not block off the streets. Northwest Arkansas is actually, and it's not a plug for the town or the area, but we're actually really good about paying attention to people walking and people riding bikes because there's bikes everywhere. So we just walk along the main street, and it's on a side street. Well, it's more like a side street. So it takes us over by the creek and then the pond. And it's only about half a mile actually on asphalt and street. So it's safe, no worries. The dogs have probably the toughest job because they got to deal with that pavement for about a quarter mile or so. Then they can jump on the grass. And for the most part, the dogs have done very well. There's some good dogs though. I wish that they would dress them up. I think that is something we talked about in a break a little bit, was dressing up the dogs and making it a little bit more fun. So I think that might be something I try to do this year. What do you guys think? Dress my dog.
14: I love that idea. I love it.
2: Well, I love the idea of a costume contest. And there are people that would go to town and say, it's literally a Halloween preview. You know, Let's do a fire drill.
16: That's a good idea.
14: And I was curious. I actually saw a video of somebody in Bentonville, right? Who was just, I think they were just recording a new art center maybe or something. And there was a woman walking a dog, and she was talking to this person recording it and introduced herself as Alice and kind of told a little bit about the story. But I believe it was Alice Walton, so it sounds like she is a dog. You think you can get her to this event? Does she live in the area?
16: She's around here and there, and her sons are around here and there. We hear them in their P-51 Mustangs flying overhead.
14: Oh, that's like the Tom Cruise
16: plane,
14: isn't
16: it?
14: Could
16: get her to come here, that would be so cool. Because we do have the Alice Walton School of Medicine now in Bentonville, which is a fully accredited medical school. So our area is pushing hard to improve health so much. I'm so excited about what I'm going to be able to do for my patients over the next 10, 15 years. It's going to be fun.
13: You know what I bet they don't have is someone to teach walking as medicine and how to effectively help your patients to walk to grow collateral vessels. I bet you could wiggle your way in there to do that.
16: Yes, ma'am. I'll take those marching orders and start submitting.
14: You mentioned the knowing the region, right? And so explain to us, for someone who might be listening in Boston or California, like what is the region about? And I mean, I see folks that they're on the kind of in the hinterland, so to speak, and don't necessarily understand their disease process. How do you not only get them to come to this event, but at least get them to start walking in the first place when maybe their medical literacy is not what it should be?
16: Yeah, that's a very good question. And I'll answer it by taking you through the evolution of my training. So my first training was in Kansas, and basically I was in Wichita, Kansas. So it's not a big town, it's only 500,000, but it's big to me. And I had to get to know what's going on there. You know, these people, a lot of them worked in the aircraft industry. So I learned a lot about airplanes, which wasn't hard on me because I really enjoy flight and airplanes and jets and all that. So I learned about those, and I learned to relate their illness to something, to where they worked, if they worked at Boeing or Raytheon or Cessna or wherever. Then, you know, I moved to Georgia, and, you know, I moved to Georgia, get married, graduate med school, move to Georgia, get in the house, and my wife and I are unpacking. We like, oh man, we gotta get something to drink and eat. It was like 2 p.m. So the only restaurant we know is Pizza Hut. So we go to Pizza Hut, we order a pizza and some ice cold iced tea. We take a drink of the tea and we spit it out immediately. It was like sugar. It was brown sugar. It wasn't tea. So there I learned that in Georgia, a big problem is drinking sweet tea and desserts and all these other things. And I learned to talk to the patients there and say, hey, you know, maybe not cut it out all the way, but enjoy it on Sunday after church, because that was what those people understood. And then I moved to Virginia, and I've got people that live out in a swamp. I've got people that live on the Navy base. Then I've got people that live downtown in Ghent, in Norfolk, that are kind of managing the arts and the finer things. And the biggest thing is to figure out what the guy that lives down in North Carolina in the swamplands, the low-lying lands, you know, what does he do? What is his favorite? What is his hobbies? And how can I relate? And then the person that enjoys the arts and goes to the shows and runs a little theater, you know, you get to know them like, hey, how about this play? How did it go with the group of, you know, teenagers that you were getting ready to do this play with? And, you know, trying to fix your arteries is kind of like that, you know, for me to get you to do what I want you to do. It's kind of like getting all these teenagers to do what you want them to do for your play. It's tough sometimes, but it can be done. You just got to put your mind into it and think of this and think of that. And don't worry about that. Don't worry about this. And you know what? We're going to quit smoking by January of next year. Cut down in half every month until we get there. You know, little things like that, you get to know the patient. You don't have to know, you know, who their third cousin is, but have an idea of what they do. What are their hobbies? What are their goals and aspirations? And, you know, you ask a 90-year-old lady what her goals and aspirations are, it'll surprise you.
13: Amazing.
16: It will surprise you.
13: Well, coming up next right here on the Heart of Innovation, we'll have more with Dr. Christopher Stout and the Pause for Pad event in Rogers in Bentonville, Arkansas. So stay with us right here on KDOW. Don't go away.
0: What if, for 1 month, we could travel the entire human superhighway together? 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
8: With SRN News, I'm Bob Agnew in Washington. The Federal Reserve is widely expected to lift its short-term interest rate today for the first time in 3 years in an attempt to fight the stubbornly high inflation. That does put the Fed on a course to collide with President Trump. He's demanding a rate cut, saying that would be good for the economy and American families. Muslim countries are condemning an attempted drone attack on Mecca, as Saudi Arabia says that Islam's holiest city is what it calls a red line for the kingdom. The Iran-backed Houthi rebels in neighboring Yemen have been attacking Saudi Arabia and its shipping. They deny targeting Mecca. Saudi Arabia is the world's largest oil exporter, and it needs a safe outlet for its crude as well as military support. It has been a mixed bag on Wall Street so far today. The Dow is back into positive territory, now up by 40 points, and the Nasdaq still up close to 200. More on these stories at srnnews.com.
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14: Welcome back, everybody. Thanks for joining us. So, Dr. Stout, we were just talking about regional differences, the sweet tea, the airline industry, kind of in my area. A lot of folks were coal miners. But, I mean, I think there's kind of one unifying thread that a lot of these our patients have with peripheral arterial disease, and that's tobacco abuse. I mean, I don't know about you. A couple weeks ago, I met somebody who started smoking when they were 11. And now they're like 67 or so. And I realized early in my career when I thought, okay, these people, you know, these folks that smoke are just, you know, kind of weak. They can't quit. But I mean, this is truly an addiction. And I mentioned it on maybe other shows. I had a patient who was a smoker, and serendipitously we diagnosed lung cancer in her on a CT scan that I got for her PAD, very small. She was cured, honestly, without surgery. They caught it in time. She stopped smoking for 2 years. Her husband gets cancer because he smoked. She started smoking again and died from lung cancer. So, I mean, like, this is pathological for these folks, and it's truly an addiction. You mentioned during the break that Arkansas has some pretty loose taxation on tobacco use. So is that a big issue by you? And how do you counsel patients to, you know, among other things, reduce their tobacco intake?
16: Yes, definitely. And, you know, between Arkansas and Missouri, because we're only about 15 minutes from Missouri, the tobacco taxes they're low here. I mean, it still costs you $8, or I don't know what a pack of cigarettes costs. I think it's $8 or $10 now. But it's still expensive. And, you know, it's probably cheaper than it is in other places. I suppose you can get other cigarettes for like $4. I think they had a sale the other day. But we have cheap taxes, and this goes into the population health aspect of what's the best way to make sure the farmers are okay and all the industry is okay, but also that the patients are going to be okay. And I don't have the answer to that. But getting back to your, you know, your pre-teenage patient smoking, it's a problem, and getting to know these patients, like we've talked about earlier, is really important. I had a patient in Missouri, and they didn't have a lot of money. And I've actually given them some money, you know, to get back and forth to appointments and stuff like that. And the patient looks at me and is like, I just can't quit smoking. And I look at him, I go, well, you guys don't have anything. You're borrowing a car to get here. You both are on disability, and you don't have heating and air in your house, and you don't even, they use an outhouse. I mean, that's some of the poor patients that we see, and I bet you see those too, John. I bet you do.
14: Yeah.
16: And it's hard on these patients because you want to do what's best for them. And so I told this patient, I go, think about it this way. Think about how much money you would save if you quit smoking. You're smoking two packs a day, and if that's going to say that it costs you on average $12 a day times 300, you know, there's $36,000 you can get for or more for a vacation. The patient just looks at me and goes, grow our own tobacco, we dry our own tobacco, and we smoke our own tobacco. So I was kind of ahead at that point, but... And that was it, a loss for words for once.
14: I actually had the same thing. I was playing the whole, look how much money you could save. Saying,
16: yep.
14: Hey, listen, I roll my own. Doc, I'm not a quitter. But let's just share with our readers just kind of some of the, and I quickly kind of Googled, you know, some of the risk factors here. But so, you know, someone who smokes more than 40, that has more than 40 pack years of tobacco intake, they have a four-fold higher risk of PAD, and it's about a two-fold risk of coronary disease and stroke. So the number of pack years correlates to the risk of stroke, coronary artery disease, peripheral arterial disease. And a lot of times patients will say, well, why should I quit? I've been doing it for so long. But, I mean, there's evidence. So even if you stop or reduce it, you're never going to get back to zero of that of someone who never smoked. But, you know, the amount you smoke actually is correlated with your risk of stroke, heart attack, and peripheral arterial disease. But yet, I mean, sometimes these folks, they it's an addiction. They do not know how to get out of it. How do you counsel somebody to try to have them break that habit?
16: It's very, very hard, John. And my mom died of lung cancer from smoking. And if you know, she would have survived long enough, I probably would have been sending her up to you to fix her legs because she's already starting to claudicate. But what do you do? What do you tell your family members? What do you tell your patients, you know, who are essentially your friends and family? And the biggest thing is I look at them And after I've got to know them, you get to know, how many grandkids do you have? How old are your grandkids? Are your grandkids are interested in what are their hobbies? Would you like to keep up with your grandkids? We have Silver Dollar City, an amazing outdoor theme park in Branson, Missouri. And I like, would you like to take your grandkids to a Silver Dollar City and, see the shows and ride the roller coasters? And I just pose these questions to the patients regarding their grandkids. And that is one of the most effective ways that I've gotten patients to quit is letting them know that number one, your disease is significantly altered and caused by your smoking. A lot of patients, nobody's ever told them that. They're told smoking's bad, can lead to cancer, but they don't realize the heart disease, the PAD aspects. So I tell them that first of all, then I relate it to their family and their grandkids. And no grandparent or parent has looked at me in the eye and said, "No, I don't care about that." They've looked at me in the eye when I said, "Well, if you quit smoking, you'll save money." I'm like, "Well, I don't care."
14: Yeah.
16: But when you relate it to the family, it really hits home.
14: So it's also interesting too that cigarette smoke has over 7,000 chemicals that drive atherosclerosis or plaque development. But one of the biggest issues is, and I'm just reading it here, most of the excess cardiovascular risk comes from the combustion products themselves rather than the nicotine. Because so a lot of people, well, they're like, oh, I got off of nicotine and they're vaping and whatnot. And so, I mean, all that particulate matter, those free radicals, it's all bad for you, right? Like, man, I don't know. There must be a lot. Well, I know there's a lot of money to be made in cigarettes and all these other things. Because if we really cared about it, we'd squash this thing once and for all.
16: Most definitely. And but like everything, there's more to the story. You got to worry about, well, what about the people making these? And I don't know, it's there's got to be a better thing that they can make. But thinking about the nicotine pouches, whatever they called, I can't remember what they're called,
14: Zins, are they
16: the
14: Zins?
16: Zins. Yeah, Zins, the
14: Kids, that's all
16: Zins.
14: the rage for the kids too.
16: Oh my, and it's terrible because it's going to get them
14: It is.
16: addicted. That's all
14: It
16: that
14: is. Yep.
16: is an addiction method. But I would rather my patient do some type of oral nicotine replacement or transdermal. I am 100% against vaping because I think that it can lead to popcorn lung and decrease the lung function overall. So I think that that's something that, I always tell my patients, well, I quit smoking, I started vaping. All right, well, quit vaping now and get on these pouches. And then once you get on the pouches, then you got, it's a 9 or a 6 or a 15 or whatever. Once you figure out the dosage, you can wean yourself. It gives you an objective number you can slowly come off of.
14: Yes, this is a problem we're not going to solve, but definitely, the more we speak about it, hopefully somebody listening out there will heed our warnings and stop smoking.
16: Yes, hopefully. Kim for president.
14: Kim for president,
16: Fix it
14: yes.
16: all, of course, Kim.
13: Speaking of which, coming up next, right here on the Heart of Innovation, we'll have final thoughts on our Pause for PAD event, September 12th event during PAD Awareness Month. So stay with us right here on KDOW. Don't go away.
0: What if, for 1 month, we could travel the entire human superhighway together? 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We're walking to raise awareness for peripheral artery disease, or PAD, which is poor circulation most commonly affecting the legs, while also shining a light on overall vascular and cardiovascular health. including heart disease, diabetes, and aortic disease. 30 days, 60,000 miles, one global mission. 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
10: Welcome back, everybody. We are round and third, and for those on the pause for PAD, they're hopefully getting or going to be getting close to that microbrewery. So, Christopher, some final thoughts before you get to it. What's the craziest dog that you've seen out there? Maybe the biggest one, or I don't know, the weirdest looking one or something. Who knows? So, and they're all cute. Don't get me wrong. They're all cute.
16: I love dogs, and kind of similar to you, we're a doodle family. We've got a golden doodle and a sheepadoodle now. But the craziest dog I've ever seen was down in Macon, Georgia, right in the middle of Georgia. And they have the whatever Cherry Blossom Festival every spring. And every dog there is pink. Pink poodles. There are pink poodles everywhere. It is the coolest thing ever. Not that I would never own a pink poodle. It would be my wife's. If I happen to have one, it would be my wife's. But they are pretty cool looking.
10: Pink poodle. Now, is that they're dyed, obviously, right?
16: Yeah, they're dyed. And it's all for just that weekend and the big Cherry Blossom Festival. That's really cool. But other than that, you know, most of the dogs around here, they're pretty typical. You see some good German Shepherds. I have a neighbor that has a German Shepherd named Hunter that dog will take off after anything you throw and bring it straight back to you. It is the most disciplined dog ever. I wish my teenagers were like that. I wish my patients were even more like that. But, you know, we'll keep trying.
10: That's right. We are never going to give up. So for next year, what, anything different? Maybe get the dogs dressed up. That was Kim's idea. That sounds like a good play maybe, huh?
16: Yeah, I think as long as it doesn't coincide with a Hogs game or a Pitt State Gorilla game, we can do something around Halloween and do a dog parade of costumes. Let me talk to Holly and Jonna and Pearl about this and see if we can't get this going. I think that's a great idea.
13: Maybe think that we have to take our
10: show up
13: our show on the road. I was just gonna say,
16: maybe
13: Dr. John and I, we could do a live judging for the
10: how far of a drive that is for me to Columbus from Columbus.
16: Wow,
10: that could be a while, huh?
16: 15 hours maybe.
13: Oh my goodness. Yikes. Hey, it'd be worthwhile.
16: The costumes. Yeah, it'd be worth the costumes. Yeah.
10: Heck yeah.
13: Oh, I bet you your folks would go all out.
16: 100%.
13: And as we are out here on the Heart of Innovation and our Pause for Pat event, what has been the most memorable moment of the event that has just kept you doing it every year?
16: Seeing all the kids show up with the parents and the grandparents, and seeing the kids ask questions about why are we doing this again? And you tell them it's PAD, it's bad, some disease you get if you smoke or use nicotine, products. So it's something that you should really try to avoid. And we do this to bring awareness. So I think that that is probably the most important thing to me.

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2: I'm Dan Loney with Your Money Now. Continental Resources has signed a memorandum of understanding with Venezuela's state oil company to develop a large crude oil patch in that country. The patch is over 126,000 acres and possesses an estimated 30 billion barrels of oil. Continental is one of the largest privately held oil and natural gas producers in the world. Airlines have been reconfiguring planes to add more first-class seats because of how travelers are spending on their flights. And to that end, American Airlines CEO Robert Isom saying at a conference today that half of its revenue comes from just 30% of its seats. He added that these configurations will be the new normal for planes coming to it as well. The markets are higher as we get closer to learning if the Fed will raise interest rates. The Dow Industrial Average is up slightly. The NASDAQ is up right around 150 points. And that's Your Money Now.
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9: Palo Alto, San Francisco.
10: Breaking news this hour at Town Hall. I'm Bob Agnew in Washington. Retail sales elevated in August all across the board.
11: Even excluding business at gas stations, retail sales rose 1.1% in August, underscoring the resilience of the American consumer. The roarback in spending is happening even as consumer confidence took another hit in July, according to the latest reading by the Conference Board.
10: And that is correspondent Bernie Bennett reporting. The Federal Reserve expected to lift its short-term interest rate today. If it does, that would be the first time in 3 years in an effort to fight stubbornly high inflation. It's also a move, though, that would put the central bank on a collision course with President Trump. He's been calling for a rate cut. The U.S. is sending bombs to Israel.
12: Sources tell AP the Trump administration plans to deliver 2,000-pound bombs to Israel as part of a $2.8 billion arms package. It includes 40,000 of those powerful bombs. The Biden administration paused their delivery 2 years ago amid concerns about the possibility of mass casualties in Gaza. Congress has been informally notified about the pending deal, which is not yet final. Most of it is to be paid for with foreign military financing, in which U.S. taxpayer dollars are given to Israel to turn around and buy the weapons from the U.S. Ben Thomas, Washington.
10: The investigation continues today after a news helicopter crashed in a Los Angeles neighborhood on Tuesday and burst into flames, killing three people.
13: The crash occurred while reporters covered the collision of an SUV and a city bus. An NBC4 LA anchor confirmed during live broadcasts that two people died when

0: The chopper went down. The LA Fire Department says at least one other person died on the ground. NBC and Telemundo both used that chopper.
1: That is correspondent Andrew Stewart. Officials say the chopper went down near a large storage facility in the neighborhood of Chatsworth. More at Town Hall.
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6: I'm Stuart Varney, and this is the Fox Business Report.
7: Stocks are searching for direction and are mostly mixed as investors await the Fed's decision on interest rates, which will be announced at 2 p.m. Eastern time, along with Fed Chair Kevin Warsh's press conference 30 minutes later. The stage has been set for the central bank to raise rates by a quarter percentage point as the widening conflict in the Middle East pushed up oil prices and boosted inflation expectations. Futures markets are pricing in a 93% chance for a rate hike. Meanwhile, the 10-year Treasury yield has backed away from 19-year highs, while oil prices are sliding as supply concerns ease with West Texas Intermediate crude over $102 a barrel. Tech is the best performing sector, with chip stocks leading the charge while energy is lagging. The Magnificent Seven big cap tech stocks are mostly higher, led by Tesla, Meta, and Nvidia. That's your Fox Business Report. I'm Hillary Barsky, invested in you.
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10: Good afternoon, fellow investors, and welcome to the Tuesday, September 15th, 2026 edition of Invest Talk. I'm your host, Luke Guerrero, and I will be back with you after battling a bit of a flu last week, which was no joke. So, stay healthy out there for sure. All right. That being said, it's been a while, but now I'm here, and I'm ready to talk about today's market performance. I'm ready to talk about our show topics. But before we do all that, why don't we tackle this caller question now?
11: This is Steve from Denver, and I'm interested in investing in copper, and I've been looking at symbols FCX and SCCO. I prefer SCCO, but I just wanted to check and see what your opinions were. Thank you.
10: FCX and SCCO are the tickers that were mentioned. You know, we actually own both of these names in various strategies for clients. The reason being, we think that copper plays a paramount role in grid modernization, in data center buildouts, and so many things that have driven markets so far these past couple years. Now, SCCO, let's focus on that one because it seems like you care about that one the most. Is Southern Copper Corporation. They are an integrated copper producer. In fact, they're one of the world's largest copper miners. They do have the world's largest copper reserves. And most importantly, the number one mine life amongst copper producers. Then they get a bunch of byproducts of their copper production. So your zinc, your silver. And they have managed to, amongst their industry peers, really have pretty low cash costs. Now, this name is up 36.07% year-to-date, up 79% over the past 52 weeks. It's some pretty positive performance ever since the end of the pandemic. I mean, it was up 42%, 8%, 63%, and now 36%. That's going back the past 4 years. Revenue has climbed significantly since 2023 from $9.8 billion to $16.9 billion. In the most recent quarter, their net sales were up 40.6%. Their diluted EPS had a pretty solid beat of about 1% to 3%, came in at $2.01. That was up from $1.17 the previous year. And they upgraded their guidance. You know, it's not formal guidance, but they were talking about their copper production. So they don't really do guidance for revenue and for earnings. But from what they do got, it looked pretty solid. You know, the sentiment from the earnings call was, for the most part, positive. I'm looking at FactSense sentiment analysis here. And management was pretty specific and encouraging about their transitions in Peruvian markets, which is a big part of their business. Again, we like this name. We hold, actually, again, Southern Copper and Freeport McMoRan. We hold both of those for clients amongst our strategies. I think that if you want to get exposure to the copper theme, the good place to start is the world's largest miner. Doesn't hurt that they just came off of a record-breaking quarter on paper, where margins and profits and revenue all surged. Now, yes, a lot of that is commodity price effect layered on top of what has been some flat production volumes. So you should maybe treat the price return here as less evidence of some superior manager performance as much as it is the overarching secular theme. As with any miner, miners are leverage bets on the underlying commodity. We have to keep that in mind. But copper is critical. Critical for what we are trying to do within the energy space and within technology. And oh, by the way, it's pretty difficult to bring a new mine online. So supply is likely to be constrained for the foreseeable future. So if you believe, like we do, of the importance of copper as a commodity, we certainly would welcome either of these names within our portfolios. That is SCCO. Thanks for the call. Well, we had a great show for you yesterday. Justin looked into a story around China's rare earth export halt and how supply chain leverage sometimes becomes a bit of a market weapon. He also answered a listener question on ticker PGR, which is Progressive Corporation. If you happen to miss it, I encourage you to check it out. And remember, the best way to never miss an episode of InvestTalk is to subscribe wherever you get your podcasts. All right, on to today, where we are going to be talking about gold and its big comeback, namely why the world's largest money managers are now loading up once again. We have seen since the drawdown, the managers quietly rebuilding their gold positions. That tends to be a move that signals rising concerns about inflation and geopolitical instability and currency risk. So when you see these institutional players rotate into gold, retail investors probably need to understand the forces driving that shift and what it means for their own allocations. We'll also touch on the property tax revolt that we're seeing across the country, how that really affects your costs across the board. Another story on bank consolidation and what that might mean for where you store and keep your money. And should we have time at the end of the show, we'll talk a little bit about how 2026 just broke the all-time IPO record. We have some voice bank calls ready to play, including one on the U.S. economy and another on Zscaler Inc., as well as some questions that came in from the comment section of the InvestTalk YouTube channel. We're going into a quick break. Please remember, you can call anytime and leave your questions on the InvestTalk voice bank. If you're listening via our live stream or on AM 1220 in the Bay Area, I encourage you to call now at 888-99-CHART. When we come back, we'll talk about today's market activity.
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15: 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This is a iron ore play with some aluminum copper.
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17: 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I haven't missed an episode in over 5 years.
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10: Bit of a down day overall for U.S. stocks, coming off what was a down day again the day before. Dow was down 63 bips, S&P down 45, NASDAQ down 78, Russell 2000 down 76. And most importantly, when you dive into the S&P, breadth was pretty negative. The number of decliners was double the number of gainers on the day. Had a bit of weakness within the semi-cap space, some mixed performance amongst memories. Software was a bit weaker after the gains that we saw on Monday. And then those names that tend to be moving along with the health of the consumer, your retail, your apparel, your restaurants, those are some of the worst performers. Among the best performers, we got energy, life insurers, and steel, as well as medtech. The bond side, treasuries a bit weaker. You saw some curve steepening with yields up 2 basis points. 10-year yield hit a post-2007 high before pulling back to 5%. Dollar was up 20 bips, gold down 0.4%, silver down 0.4% as well, and crude oil settled up 4.4%. That was its 10th gain over the past 11 sessions, now up 27% over that run. And so with that oil rally amid, you know, some cautious Middle East and global supply updates, you had a bit of a risk off move. You had the effect that that has on consumers, right? You think about the things that consumers tend to pay for and can't really pull back on: energy costs, gas, commuting to work. Those are things you kind of just got to deal with. And so when those don't, when that, you come under pressure from that, understandably, apparel, travel, leisure names are going to be amongst the worst performers. I think one other interesting notch on the day was just the market moving along with anticipation of tomorrow's FOMC decision. The market is now pricing nearly a 95% chance of a rate hike. And so you see this rising bond volatility. You start to see some analysts are cutting S&P price targets at the end of the year, despite favorable earnings backdrops. So the question becomes, is this just kind of a bit of a turn in sentiment in the market? Maybe after so long of moving upward, a bit of a prolonged stagnant downward move. Not necessarily the case, just interesting narrative surrounding that reality. Now, looking at data, as September Empire State Manufacturing Survey printed at plus 7.6. That was well below the 14.8 consensus. We had preliminary ADP private payrolls came in at 16,250. That was a bit of an acceleration. We have a sale of 20-year treasury notes, which was pretty poorly received. And that's certainly not something you want to see in a rising rate environment. Looking ahead to the rest of the week, Wednesday brings August retail sales along with the July business inventories, the September homebuilder sentiment, the FOMC decision, the updated SEP, and a press conference by Kevin Warsh. September Philly Fed manufacturing and initial claims, as well as August housing, will be out on Thursday. Then industrial production will be the loan release on Friday. All right. Let's take a look at a YouTube comment section question. It's a bit of a long one, so I'll read this to you now. It says, I would like to get your thoughts on Lenner Corporation, ticker L-E-N. It has been beaten down hard, but it seems like a strong cyclical value play, if that makes sense. Its balance sheet is strong. It's trading at a 0.90 book value and pays a solid dividend while also buying back shares. It's going through restructuring that is hurting the stock in the short to medium term, but I'm 26 and looking at it as a long-term play in my Roth. Is this a value trap? High interest rates and high prices have slowed growth in the short term, but what about the demand for all the young people who need homes? Alrighty, let's pull this bad boy up. Now, Lenner Corporation is a Miami, Florida-based home builder. It is one of the largest home builders in the United States. And increasingly, it's started to move towards an asset-light, land-light operating model, which really benefits from the ongoing structural housing shortage while remaining pretty highly exposed to the things that were mentioned by this viewer, which is mortgage rates and affordability. It is down 22.11% year to date, down 40.14% over the past 52 weeks. In its most recent earnings, it had a bit of a guidance downgrade of earnings per share by 35%. Certainly not something analysts want to see, that led to some subsequent analyst downgrades. You know, I think that buying into downgrades when momentum is, and technicals are this poor is certainly never a smart decision. I think one other issue here is you have a 5% revenue decline year over year. And so if mortgage rates are already going to continue to move higher, if rates are moving higher, not lower, before you have some structural issues that are showing up on a balance sheet and income statement, now then you have some worries here. Yes, as somebody who is 26 years old, you have plenty of cycles that you're going to go through. But is this going to be a dramatic grower over the next 5-10 years? Right? These are cyclical names. As you mentioned, this thing is trading pretty cheap, 0.9 times price to book, price to earnings of 13. This looks to me like trying to catch into a falling knife scenario after guidance has been cut already. So for now, I like where your head is at, trying to find good opportunities as things draw down here in the cyclical space. But for now, I would still keep this on my watch list. That is ticker L-E-N, Lenner Corporation. Thanks for the call.
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19: I'm Dan Loney with Your Money Now. Shares of trucking company J.B. Hunt are off 13% so far today as its quarter preview came in below expectations. CFO Brad Delco is expecting a 5-10% earnings decline from the second quarter. He said that costs across the board are on the rise, including recruiting, training, and sign-on bonuses. Costco is expanding its Uber Eats partnership from 17 states to 47. That means that Costco members can get items delivered from almost 600 stores as it is trying to carve out its own piece of the grocery delivery market. And as part of the deal, some Costco members will receive a discount on Uber One, the platform's paid membership program. The markets are higher ahead of the Federal Reserve rate decision. The Dow Industrial Average trading flat at the moment. The NASDAQ is up right around 200 points. Oil prices pulling back. West Texas crude down almost 3% at $103 a barrel. That's Your Money Now.
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10: Seven weeks from now, voters in seven states will decide on 12 property tax measures that could reshape how local governments fund everything, from schools to police and fire departments, roads, the parks, libraries, all of it in these states runs on property tax. And there's been a huge move from voters to try and gut that. Now, Florida's Amendment 3 is the big one. It would lift the non-school homestead exemption to $150,000 in 2027, then $250,000 in 2028, and cut the non-homestead assessment growth cap from 10 to 5%. The state's Revenue Estimating Conference puts the recurring costs at nearly $12 billion a year. The Florida League of Cities estimates county revenue loss of 2 to 24%, with cities losing roughly 38% of their property tax revenue on average. I'm going to say that again, 38%. 38% of the revenue that funds their police departments, parks, fire departments, all gone. Now, these measures span a bunch of states, Georgia, North Carolina, Oklahoma, Tennessee, Wyoming, Louisiana. The common thread is frustration with rising assessments in what has been a post-pandemic price appreciation that has coupled with inflation, and homeowners feel like they're being taxed for a paper gain that they can't spend. And it gets a bit complicated from there, right? At the exact moment voters are trying to cut local revenue, states are absorbing costs that Washington is handing back. States begin paying a larger share of SNAP administrative costs in October. They must implement Medicaid work requirements by year end. And that's going to cost billions of dollars to a lot of states. And so the squeeze is coming at a bit of both ends here. Federal funding flowing down, local property tax revenue being voted away, and the things that money pay for, education, public safety, infrastructure, don't really get cheaper just because the funding disappears. Now, the reason why this is important for us as investors is, well, a lot of people, especially higher net worth individuals, tend to invest for their fixed income sleeve in muni bonds, right? This matters directly for municipal bondholders. If Florida cities lose 38% of their property tax revenue, their general obligation bonds, backed by taxing authority, face downgrade pressure. Revenue bonds backed by specific projects are less likely to be directly exposed, but they're still going to be affected. Municipal credit analysis needs to therefore include these types of risks. And for homeowners who are in capped assessment states, There's a bit of a trap there. If your assessment is capped and you move, the cap resets to market value, which means the longer you stay, the bigger the gap between your assessed value and your neighbor's market value, and the more you give up by moving. So this lock-in effect that we've been discussing in this housing market, it's just not about mortgage rates anymore. It's about property taxes as well, and the outcome of these ballot measures may have an effect for investors down the road. All right, real quick, let's grab another question from 888-99-CHART.
1: Hello, InvestTalk. This is Yannick from Denmark. Seems that the economy is heading head over heels into some kind of pitfall, depression, and I don't see Donald Trump addressing the national debt anytime soon. Wondering if you agree with that. Thank you very much. This is Yannick from Denmark. Bye.
10: Sure. So, you know, you made two statements there. One is the economy is heading head over heels into a depression-like scenario. I don't think the data necessarily really bears that out. You know, you have intermittent weakness in the labor market. You have industrial production not looking as strong as certainly it has been in the past couple years. You have manufacturing ebbing between improvement and deceleration. And those are certainly a bit of warnings for some cracks in the economy. But at the same time, you have corporate revenues up radically over the past couple years. You do still have wage growth. And then the couple that with inflation, and I can understand some of the issues there, right? You have a situation where not just the Federal Reserve, but banks across the world, don't want to find themselves in an area where, okay, things start to slow down, but if they do it meaningfully while rates rise, what are you battling there, right? Now, the second part of that, I don't think the president's going to do anything about debt. I mean, I think that's pretty obvious, right? The deficit has increased in the past couple years. But I want to reframe how people think about the national debt, right? Because people get scared about a raw number. That raw 35, 40 trillion sounds pretty scary, but it doesn't necessarily denote issues, right? What you should care about more is debt to GDP, which is roughly 120, 125. It's high, but not unprecedented. I mean, Japan was running at 250% at one time. And so the question is, when you have these levels of debt, is what is debt as a percentage of your growth? Because if you can grow an economy, you can sustain high debt levels, right? So that being said, I certainly think debt is an issue. I think debt has been an issue. I think we aren't necessarily in a crisis, but we are certainly on a path to one, should things not be fixed. But to say that the economy is hurtling towards a depression, I just don't necessarily think the data bears that out just yet. Thanks for the call. On the next Invest Talk, we will look into this story. AI data centers are eating the land market. 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
2: With SRN News, I'm Bob Agnew in Washington. All eyes are on the Federal Reserve today, expected to lift its short-term interest rate for the first time in 3 years. The goal is to fight stubbornly high inflation, but it will put the Fed on the collision course with President Trump's agenda. For months and months, if not years, he's been calling for a reduction in interest rates, something he says would bolster the U.S. economy and make American companies more competitive overseas. Muslim countries are condemning an attempted drone attack on Mecca. Saudi Arabia says that Islam's holiest city is now a red line for the kingdom. The Iran-backed Houthi rebels in neighboring Yemen have been attacking Saudi Arabia and its shipping infrastructure. They deny targeting Mecca as part of those attacks. It's been a mixed bag on Wall Street today, but right now the major indexes are not doing too bad. Dow is off by 95 points, but the high-tech NASDAQ up close to 200. This is SRN News.
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10: Now, about 2 weeks ago, there was a report in Bloomberg that I think is one of the most important signals, certainly in the past month or so, when thinking about the gold market. They interviewed more than a dozen asset managers whose firms collectively manage some $25 to $30 trillion, and every single one of them, without exception, had either added gold in recent weeks or was maintaining a bullish allocation towards gold. Amundi, Europe's largest asset manager, they bought bullion and expects it to return to 5,000 by year end. Fidelity, BNP Paribas, Manulife, John Hancock, they all added to positions they'd cut earlier in the year during gold's 25% retreat from its January high. And one strategist from Amundi kind of said something that I think is important to note. He said that gold is an asset that we consider to be cheap, a good hedge, and reasonably liquid. Cheap. After a over 60% rally in 2025, and then a huge retreat, that kind of tells you how large institutional managers are thinking about time horizon, and it tells you how they're thinking about concerns about what's coming from a long frame, and in a way that's deeper than what the average retail investor might be thinking about. With these types of trends, I think it's important to realize the signals that precede major institutional moves in gold, right? And there's usually three. The first, fiscal deterioration. So when government debt loads expand rapidly, when deficits become structural rather than cyclical, that's when institutions start to worry about long-term currency debasement, right? We saw U.S. debt, we just talked about it, massive. Deficits are running at 6% of GDP. The Treasury is doubling its buyback program to keep yields from spiraling. That is a bit of a negative feedback loop that can develop as foreign buyers step back from Treasuries, increasing financial repression, driving investors towards real assets. And gold is the original real asset. Second, central banks. Central banks are buying. We've talked about this extensively. China has bought an insane amount of gold these past couple years. Korea mentioned it's stepping up its gold purchases again. So when central banks are buying and repatriating gold simultaneously, they're telling you something about their confidence in the existing financial system. And then thirdly, just an abject failure of traditional safe havens, right? You're seeing treasuries, which are supposed to protect you during crisis, they have lost money during the Iran war because rising oil drives inflation, which drives yields higher. So how does gold perform during periods of simultaneously high inflation, which is what we're seeing, and geopolitical conflict on a longer time horizon? I mean, it depends what central banks are doing. Take a look at the 1970s, right? You had simultaneous inflation. You had a Middle East conflict. Gold surged from $35 to $850. But the surge wasn't linear. It dropped 45% in a two-year period from 1974 to 1976 when inflation briefly cooled. Then it surged again at the start of Paul Volcker's early hiking campaign. After that failed to contain inflation. So the pattern was gold falls when the market trusts the central bank to fix inflation. Gold surges when trust erodes. Right now, the market still trusts Warsh. Hike odds, they're up for this week's meeting. If he raises, if inflation responds, I think gold stays range-bound. If he raises and inflation doesn't respond, gold might see a bit of a leg higher because the market starts questioning whether rate hikes alone can solve a supply shock inflation problem. So for all of us, you know, I think you got to think about the various vehicles that you can hold it, certainly. Your gold tracking ETFs like your GLD, your IAU, certainly the most liquid. They're going to give you one-to-one exposure there. There is cost to that, but you're saving from not holding physical gold. You could hold physical gold. That's certainly an option. Coins, bars. But either way, it's obvious that institutional managers, and we have agreed for quite some time, believe gold to be an incredibly important part of any asset allocation moving forward. And maintaining a strategic gold allocation of 5 to 10% of your portfolio is now more reasonable than ever. If you've been underweight because the March to June drawdown, institutions are telling you this is the entry point you've been waiting for. They manage $27 trillion. They've done the analysis. Certainly, you should start to do your analysis as well. Let's keep things moving and segue back to the InvestTalk Voice Bank at 888-99-CHART.
7: This is Randy from Tampa, Florida. Hope you're doing well, and thank you for all you do. Been a long-time listener, and now watch on YouTube a lot. And I have a stock I want to see your opinion on. It is Zscaler, ticker symbol ZS. I really like the opportunity in that space and looking to add a position into that. But want to get your thoughts on this. Look forward to hearing my question on your show. Thank you.
10: All righty. Let's take a look at Zscaler, ticker ZS. It is a $31 billion market cap cloud security company. So what they do is they connect users, workloads, branches, and now AI agents directly to various applications without moving them towards external networks. So in a way, it is benefiting from what has been a big trend of movement towards cybersecurity, cloud infrastructure security as well. From a revenue perspective, I mean, it's grown significantly since July of 2020. It's grown from $431 million in revenue to $3.3 billion. That's roughly 38% on an annualized basis. At the same time, gross margins have held pretty steady, though slightly down from 77.9% in 2024 to 76.4%. Net income is still negative. Return on equity is still negative. Their most recent quarter was pretty solid. I mean, revenue was up 25% year over year. That was a beat. Earnings per share came in at 119 versus 109. That was a beat as well. You saw them guide towards growth of about 16 to 17%. That is a bit of a step down, right? If we just talked about 25% year over year pace. So that certainly is a bit of a worrisome sign there, I would say. It's been a bit of a volatile year. Year-to-date, it's down 13.8%. Over the past 52 weeks, it's down 32%. But over the past 3 months, it's up 48.67%. Currently trading at roughly 12 times price to book value, which is way near its 5-year low. Now, for me, this is an interesting one, right? They had a clean beat on pretty much every metric and guided the next quarter above expectations. That's certainly good as well. But forward guidance out to fiscal year 2027 did not look great. And that really beat the stock down for a little bit. So for me, this is a name that is incredibly volatile. I like the cybersecurity theme, but they just haven't found a way to become a profitable name here. I mean, EBITDA margins are finally in the black after 4 years of not being so. But I don't know. I think there are some better cybersecurity plays out there. That is ZS. Thanks for the call. They get two in a row from 888-99-CHART.
8: It's Andrew here calling from Utah. First off, just want to say I love the show and the content that you guys bring. My question's about an ETF, and it's an Invesco ETF. It's SPHQ. It's a factor ETF. It invests in high-quality companies in the S&P, and it resets every 6 months, I believe, from the research I've been doing on it. Just want to get your take on this. Don't really have time to do individual stocks for the most part. So I'm just looking at something like this, and then I'd probably just average into it, you know, maybe $100 a week for indefinitely. Just want to hear your take on that. And thanks again, guys.
10: All right, let's take a look at SPHQ. It is the Invesco S&P 500 quality ETF. So what they're trying to do here is they take their S&P 500 firms and tilt towards companies with sound fundamentals. What the heck does that mean? Well, that means they're looking at three quality metrics: return on equity, trailing 12-month earnings per share relative to book value, so it's measuring profitability, lower accrual, so change in net operating assets scaled by average net operating assets over the past couple years. So they're essentially trying to signal higher earnings quality and low financial leverage as well, so measuring risk and earning stability. So they use those things, they weigh them to produce essentially a quality score. And so with that quality score, they take the top quintile and they scale them based on that quality score while capping a single sector exposure at 40%. All right, a lot of math going on there. Bit of a quant approach towards dissecting the S&P 500. Now, their benchmark is MSCI USA Large Cap. They've underperformed that on the every time frame? Yeah, absolutely every time frame. the 10-year, they underperformed by 2%. The 5-year, they underperformed by 1.2%. The 3-year, and this annualized, they underperformed by 3%. So relative to its benchmark, didn't necessarily not doing too well. It's a large fund, $18.8 billion. It's been around for a very long time, since December of 2005. It's relatively cheap, about 15 basis points here. Now, let's see how it does in actually achieving its quality focus. So we have price to book. It's a bit more value-oriented. Dividend yield has a bit... It's actually a bit more growth-oriented. Price to book, price to cash flow, price to sales. Tilt's a bit smaller than the segment benchmark. So the weighted average market cap is $504 billion versus $2 trillion. It is, as promised, 100% large caps here. In effect, it looks like the sector cap is a not tight sector capping, because their tech sector is about 41%. The top names here are all very familiar: MasterCard, Visa, Apple. No name actually right now has a weight over 6% here. You got Netflix, Costco. You know, this is a interesting one for me. I think that when you are trying to invest in an ETF, the S&P 500 is a bit too tight of an asset class to attack, right? That's only U.S. large cap names. So if this is a core position in your portfolio, Not sure I like it as the core. If it's a satellite position in the portfolio that you're putting, you know, 3-4% in, I think that's more reasonable. But I always hesitate, again, to have the S&P 500 to be my starter, because you leave out all the mid-caps. You leave out all the small caps. You're only investing in 500 names that is selected by a committee. And so you're really shrinking what your investable universe is. Things I like, okay? Here's some things I like. I like that price to cash flow is a bit lower. I like that it tends to tilt towards some of those smaller names in the S&P 500. But for an ETF who has a prospectus benchmark and then underperforms that prospective benchmark on the long term, bit of a red flag for me. So for SPHQ, that is the Invesco S&P 500 quality ETF, I think I'm going to have to pass. Thanks for the call. Why don't we make it three in a row before we head to the break?
9: This is Adam from St. Paul, Minnesota. I had a question about ticker symbol GNRC. Been a long time listener, trying to get better at thinking ahead, and just wanted to get your perspective on the company's fundamentals. Thanks for everything, and look forward to hearing your answer on the show. Thanks.
10: 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Year to date, it's up 28.35%. It's down 35.2% over the past 3 months. Down about 5.75% over the past 52 months. Weeks. Revenue growth pretty solid going back to 2020, though most of that is front loaded when they grew from $2.4 billion in revenue to $4.5 in 2 years. In the subsequent 4 years, they've only grown from $4.5 to $4.9 billion, so a bit of a slowdown there. The return on equity has been improving, although it still hasn't reached a 2021 high. Margins, though, looking a bit better. EBITDA margin before that depreciation and amortization has grown back to the 20s, where it hasn't been since 2021. It's also trading at pretty cheap valuation here, about 3.6 times price to book value, 15.9 times price to forward-looking earnings. They recently had earnings pretty solid. They were in line. They beat on earnings per share. Let me look at guidance here. Looks like they reaffirmed their guidance. Low to mid-30s is the growth they expected. They are trimming from their residential businesses. That's a bit of a worrisome. It's a bit worrisome here. They have benefited really from this data center tailwind. So it's interesting to me that they're trading at such a low valuation relative to that. I mean, where it stands, residential, which they're pulling back on, that's about 54% of their business. They can continue to grow their commercial business. I think that's something that this company can certainly benefit from. It's on a bit of an uptrend, though, weak where it has been. Still a bit of away from earnings. This is a tough one, right? It's pretty cheap. I like the themes here. So I would probably not enter a full position here just yet. But overall, I do like this name. That is Generic Holdings, Inc., ticker GNRC. Thanks for the call. This is InvestTalk. I'm Luke Guerrero. We have one goal here: to help you achieve your financial freedom. And our work continues after this break. So get your questions in now at 888-99-CHART.
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19: I'm Dan Loney with Your Money Now. Interest rates will be pushed higher by a quarter point this month. The Fed unanimously voted 12-0 to raise rates to a range of 3.75% to 4%. It's the first time in 3 years that the Fed has raised rates, and there's an expectation we will see one more rate increase later this year as it looks to move towards its 2% inflation target. Costco is expanding its Uber Eats partnership from 17 states to 47. That means that Costco members can get items delivered from almost 600 stores as it tries to carve carve out a piece of its own for the grocery delivery service. And as part of the deal, some Costco members will receive a discount on Uber One, the platform's paid membership program. Wall Street is mixed in the wake of the rate hike announcement from the Federal Reserve. Dow Industrial Average is down more than 100 points. The NASDAQ is up more than 125 points. West Texas crude down 3.3% at $102 a barrel.
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10: 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In the first half of 2026 alone, we saw $15.1 billion in deals. 181 deals announced in 2025, the most since 2021. And the regulatory approval process has collapsed. The median closing period fell from 187 to 132 days. For targets between $1 billion and $25 billion, it dropped 35% from 227 days to 148. There was one acquisition, Santander's acquisition, which was a $12.3 billion acquisition of Webster Financial. That closed in just 74 days. And we're seeing almost a dozen new deals this month alone. In a lot of ways, there was this consolidation wave that analysts had been predicting for years, and now it's finally here. So the question is, what happens to your accounts when your bank gets bought? Well, your FDIC insurance that stays in place during the transition, but here's the trap most people miss. You have accounts at both banks that are merging. Once the merger closes, those separate accounts become accounts at the same bank, and the FDIC insures $250,000 per depositor per institution. So if you have $200,000 at each bank, separately insured, you suddenly have $400,000 at one institution with only $250,000 in coverage. Now you have a six-month grace period after the merger to restructure, so it's critical that you understand your newfound risk and you don't miss it. Another way that investors interact with banks is through CDs. CD rates, often they get honored through maturity for existing CDs, but the acquiring bank is under no legal obligation to offer the same rate upon renewal. If your community bank was paying 5.2% because it needed deposits, this new regional giant that bought them doesn't need your money as badly. So you should expect in those types of situations to have your renewal rate drop. Another important thing that I think a lot of people or some people would have exposure to is HELOCs. those terms can change at the acquirer's discretion after the existing draw period ends. Some acquirers do freeze HELOCs during the transition period to prevent new draws. If you're counting on a HELOC for a renovation or a bridge, lock in your draw before the merger closes. The bigger picture here that affects just about everybody, whether or not you have a HELOC or a CD or that much money in two institutions that are coming together, is that this barbell is getting wider. The top 25 banks hold over 60% of U.S. deposits. 60%. The sub $1 billion community banks hold a shrinking share. In the middle, regional banks with 5 to 50 billion in assets is being absorbed. And that middle is where most small business lending lives. It's where your community banker who understood your business gets placed by a regional credit committee that runs everything through a model. The personal relationship that made small business borrowing work starts to disappear

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8: Breaking news this hour at Town Hall. I'm Bob Agnew in Washington. The Federal Reserve raised its benchmark interest rate today for the first time since 2023. It's an effort to quell stubbornly high inflation, a move that could also spur a sharp response from the White House. President Trump has been calling for a rate reduction. He feels that would be better for the U.S. economy and the competitiveness of U.S. companies overseas. For a third time, the U.S. House has voted to end the war in Iran, approving a war powers resolution that would halt the president's ability to continue military action without congressional approval.
9: The roll call late Tuesday, 220 to 204, was similar to earlier efforts this summer, with a few more Republicans joining all Democrats voting to bring an end to the conflict. None of the resolutions have made it to the president's desk, where President Trump would likely veto the measure. Republican Congressman Brian Mast, Florida, chairman of the House Foreign Affairs Committee, questioned which military resources Democrats would want to remove from the region where he said Iran remains a threat. Mast said President Trump is against, quote, forever wars, and that is what he is ending, the decades of hostilities from Iran. Bernie Bennett, Washington.
8: The family of Charlie Kirk is filing a notice of claim ahead of an upcoming wrongful death lawsuit against the state of Utah and Utah Valley University, alleging multiple security failures that directly led, they say, to the assassination of Charlie Kirk just over a year ago.
10: The upcoming lawsuit alleges multiple entities dropped the ball on security at the event where conservative Charlie Kirk was assassinated. The claim notes that the university was warned that someone could get up on the roof of two nearby buildings. The chief responding to TPUSA, "I got you covered," but the rooftops were not secured. And the stunning revelation that only six campus police officers were assigned to an event with 3,000 people. There was no drone coverage and no ambulance on scene. Charlie Kirk was rushed to the hospital in a private car.
8: That is Laura Winters reporting. More from townhall.com.
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2: First Lady Melania Trump paid a visit to an elementary school and shared her thoughts about artificial intelligence with
3: the
2: children.
3: The First Lady's trip to Northwestern North Carolina Tuesday came as tech and political leaders debate about how best to regulate the AI industry. Prominent tech leaders have said they're worried about the dangers of AI and called for more oversight. But President Trump has dismissed that idea, calling it a hoax. The First Lady said students need to learn about AI for the U.S. to continue to lead in the technology, but said they need to learn to be vigilant also. John Scott reporting.
2: The Trump administration has cut or frozen about $177 billion in federal grants since the president took office for his second term. That's according to a tracking tool released today by a pro-democracy nonprofit and a group of researchers and scientists opposed to many Trump administration policies. You'll find more on these stories at townhall.com.
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7: Palo Alto, San Francisco.
8: I'm Liz Klayman, and this is the Fox Business Report. Stocks are mixed as the Fed delivers a quarter percentage point rate hike to a range of 3.75% to 4% and indicating one more rate hike this year amid chronically high inflation. The move marks the central bank's first increase in the federal funds rate since July of 2023. Oil prices are sliding as supply concerns ease with West Texas Intermediate crude over $102 a barrel. And speaking of oil, Oklahoma-based oil and gas producer Continental Resources, founded by billionaire Harold Hamm, is making a major investment in Venezuela, according to U.S. Energy Secretary Chris Wright. Crypto stocks like digital asset exchange Coinbase, online trading platform Robinhood, and Bitcoin investor Strategy continue to slide after the Clarity Act failed to advance in a Senate vote. That's your Fox Business Report. I'm Hillary Barsky, invested in you.
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11: 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Here is professional money manager, Bill Gunderson.
12: And welcome to the Wednesday, the midweek edition, the Fed Day edition of the Best Stocks Now show with professional money manager, Bill Gunderson, 27 years behind the mic and behind the trading desk. And I'm here with Barry Kite, our chartered financial analyst, who will weigh in on the Fed decision. And the future of interest rates. He's also a certified financial planner. And it's just a quiet day in the market, Barry. It's passive. I'm just sitting here in my 60-40 asset allocation, and next year I'll up at this 59-41. No, that's not what we do. We don't believe in being passive in the market with that. Passive allocation. Why would you have very much exposure at all to bonds? Unless you're owning tax-free, double tax-free munis. I want to talk about that here in a moment. You know, with the high tax rates, Barry, and you can make the argument that yields are attractive right now in the bond market, correct? If you're going to hold them to maturity, hey, I got no problem with that. I'm not a fan of bond funds, but holding a muni right now, a 10-year muni to double tax-free state, and especially if you live in California, Barry, New York, it may not work out
7: any high
12: those numbers
7: states,
12: in sir. Florida. But you you do a what do you call the yield after you know a tax free
7: tax
12: yield.
7: Equivalent
12: equivalent over 10%
7: tax equivalent yield you're potentially depends on where it's, you know, depending on somebody's tax bracket. If you're in a very high federal bracket, you're in a high obviously in a high tax state, it's something to look at for sure.
12: Absolutely. Why would you buy a treasury, you know, at 4.7 or whatever? No, 4.97, almost 5 today. If you're in a high tax bracket. Okay, well, the good news is yields are attractive. The bad news is because of that 30-year yield, guess where a 30-year mortgage is at right now? 6.97%, which absolutely freezes the housing market. The rental market is booming. Cash buys are about all that's happening in the real estate market. And the refi market, forget about it. It's totally dead. Does the market want a rate hike? I think so. I think the market wants to see the Fed being proactive and keeping the lid on the inflation monster that is mostly rising. Maybe it's the Leviathan. You know, that the myth said Leviathan rises up in the sea in the last days. Maybe it's oil prices coming up in the Strait of Hormuz. I don't know. But I think the market wants to see a rate hike, which I don't think, you know, Trump wants to see a rate hike. He is in Washington today, and he's giving a speech later on, I think, in North Carolina, a political speech. So I'm sure he'll have some words on that. And if the rate hike would be the first since 2023, why is SK Hynix up today? What's going on between them, SK Hynix, the big memory chip maker out of South Korea, and Intel? What is going on here? News on the memory market. And Barry, yesterday we kind of compared the supply-demand equation in memory chips right now, which is exploding the earnings at Micron, SanDisk, SK Hynix, Samsung, just to astronomical rates. They can't keep up with demand, therefore the price goes sky high. I like that SK Hynix symbol is SKHY, which you could, if you
7: sky
12: talk
7: high.
12: That out, you could make an argument sky high. But yesterday we went over the BWET ETF, the pure ETF on freighters carrying oil. It's up another 5.7% today. And it's up like I added it to my app this morning because I discovered it yesterday. And how much is in it? Let's see. Does it tell me how much money is in this thing? I have to go to the daily chart. No, I don't have how much money, but I would imagine there's several billion dollars in this thing right now. Breakwave did a good thing here by coming up with this ETF. Congratulations to them. And it's up. It started the year around $30, and it's $767. And you say, well, the freighter stocks haven't gone up that much. No, they haven't. But this is leveraged futures contracts on shipping rates. So this is steroids on steroids, Barry, I think is how you would describe that.
7: Steroids on steroids.
12: Yes, they're steroids taking steroids.
7: That's biceps on top of biceps, right?
12: Yes. Okay, now yesterday, let's go back to yesterday and pick up where we left off. The markets were down pre-Fed day. Bitcoin got clobbered. It was down 3,200 because in the Senate, or the House or Congress, or I don't know which of the branches it was, but they did not pass that act that would regulate Bitcoin a little bit better. So it had a horrible day, and it's having another bad day today. It was down 3,200, and of course that 10-year is at 5%. You've heard the headline. This is the highest it's been since 2007, which was a watershed year looking back, because it was the beginning of the 2007 through 2009 bear market, caused by the financial crisis mostly, which took the S&P 500 down 56%. We've got the 30-year now at 5.36%. And, of course, that's pushing 30-year mortgage rates to 6.97, just a shade under 7%. But having said that, yesterday, Arista Networks had a good day. Dell had a good day. Dell is one of the stars of the year. Man, I'm really proud of that investment that we made in Dell. That's been a very profitable trade for us. AMD had a good day yesterday. We had our article out on AMD. And AMD is having another good day today. I like the chart on AMD today. That was the chart I chose to feature this morning when I sent out my alert, my market open alert to all of our subscribers and to all of our clients that like to get the live trading alerts. NVIDIA had a good day yesterday. The fiber optic stocks had a good day yesterday, Marvell and Core. GE Vernova had a good day. SLB, which is not an AI stock, it's an OIL stock, oil, it had a good day. Ciena had a good day, and gold had a good day yesterday. And so far today, I've seen kind of the same thing. Dell, Arista Networks, AMD, Marvel, Core, Taiwan Semi,
7: AMD's
12: Western
7: up
12: Digital.
7: 4.4%, Bill.
12: It was the article. Yeah.
7: AMD's up 4.4 since you put.
12: I'm looking good on that one. The dart landed on the right stock.
7: Not a bad entry point on that article.
12: You know, I think I'll create a dart board with 500 little squares on it and symbols and a pair of darts and sell it at Costco. All right, this is the dart picking method. No, we narrowed down the AI fervor to 35 stocks. We call them the terrific 35. I was listening to Bloomberg this morning, and when I'm in New York, I'm just a few blocks from Bloomberg. I walk by it almost every day. What a beautiful building that is. Oh, man. And at the top, Barry, like the top 20 floors are like condos that you can live in. That's my dream, is to own a condo in the Bloomberg building.
7: Just live there and go right down to work?
12: Yeah. I'm fixing to get back on. I've been on Bloomberg many times on the radio. I've never been on Bloomberg TV. I've been on CNBC several times, and I've been on Fox Business Channel several times. But I have never been on the Bloomberg TV, so that's one of my goals before I die. That's on my bucket list to get back on there and be a regular here now that, I split my time between two homes, okay? So anyways, we have a kind of a nice day going on in those tech stocks, the AI stocks, which are the toast of the town in 2026. Them, along with the oil stocks, pretty much have been where the action is in 2026. Okay, we talked yesterday about it's been decades since the Fed did a one and done. It just doesn't happen. But I listened to one commentator after another this morning with their predictions, and a lot of them actually think that he could. Well, this is a situational move. He won't use the term one and done, but because of a temporary, quote, conflict in the Middle East, we need to do a temporary rate hike because of the situation. Well, we'll see. Usually a rate hike kicks off a rate hiking cycle. Heard other people say maybe he'll do two. We'll be right back.
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23: I'm Dan Loney with Your Money Now. Stocks are lower after the Fed announced a quarter-point rate hike earlier today. The Dow Industrial Average is down by more than 700 points, and the NASDAQ is off by more than 100. Oil prices also moving lower today. West Texas crude down 3% at $102 a barrel. The Fed move to raise rates comes as the central bank leadership does not see enough downward movement on inflation. All 12 voting members, including Kevin Warsh, believed now was the right time to hike and that another rate hike might be needed before the end of the year. The new target rate is between 3.75% and 4% after the first increase to rates in 3 years. The European Union has extended an offer to have Canada join its 27-member bloc as an associate member. The move comes as relations between the U.S. and Canada remain strained. EU Commission President Ursula von der Leyen says the bloc wants to bring the relationship with Canada to, quote, the highest level possible, end quote.
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0: Welcome back here to the second quarter of today's Best Docs Now show. Now, we're going to need a CFA to discuss this one, but it seems to me like this is a very good report. Retail sales, the best in the last 5 months. What does that mean? Retail sales climbed 1.2%, Barry.
1: It means the old adage, Bill, you never want to be between an American and a cash register, right?
0: And so, no, especially if there's a sale going on.
1: Spending. Yeah. So from a spending standpoint, it's actually fairly inflationary just because from the standpoint of, it's great. From a retail sales, like we talk about times, good news is bad news when it comes to interest rates. So, a report like this, gives the Fed – lets the Fed know, hey, there's no slowdown in retail sales at the moment. Obviously, a good portion of that increase was at the gas pump, if you look across it. But in terms of the goods, I believe of all the goods they look at, I want to say 12 of the categories were up in terms of sales growth. So it was really a broad based report across the board, which you could look at as good for the economy, but you could also look at as not good from a inflation or kind of from the Fed's point of
0: view. Well, on the Fed, but the Fed's going to say, yeah, look, we can go ahead and hike a quarter of a point because it's not going to hurt things. Things are going so strong. I see it everywhere I go. I see retail sales strong everywhere I go. Not so much in Mount Pleasant, in Charleston, but definitely in New York I see it. The restaurants, the stores, the Broadway plays, they sell out. They had a 2-for-1 promotion, 2 tickets for the price of 1 in the Broadway. They sold out within like minutes. the Knicks game, 62,000. It's just ridiculous, the retail sales right now, in my opinion. I just see fervor and spending. And like you say, look out. Don't stand in front of the cash register. Here comes an American a spender with a sale, and goods to check out in their hand. Mortgage demand plunges. Oh, my gosh. This is the fallout. I mean, over the years, I've seen where real estate has its day and the stock market lags. And I've seen it where the stock market has its day and real estate, they just go back and forth, construction. There's plenty of construction going on, but it's remodeling, it's retooling, it's adding, making additions, and it's apartments. That's what I see. Okay, Warsh faces a credibility test as the decision looms. And, of course, by the time our show airs in New York City, Barry, the decision will have been made by then. We do this show just before, when it's heard in New York City.
1: The 2 o'clock announcement.
0: Yes, he's putting his policy approach and credibility under scrutiny. He's got a tough one. Welcome to the job. Here's your notebook. With markets watching, not just the size of the move. There's a few people that say 5 basis points, but I don't think that's going to happen. But also what it signals about the path ahead. Therein lies the rub. The markets have harbored doubts about Warsh's personal credibility even before he took the Fed chair. A lot of people don't like Warsh, but he did pass, through the Senate, through the House. The Fed may have reached a moment of truth. I listened to another guy, and he's totally another market research guy out of Canada. I like him a lot. He's sharp. He says they shouldn't be hiking rates here. There's just no way they should be hiking rates here because he felt like this bump in oil prices is a temporary thing. Okay. Well, you could say, well, then we're going to hike rates for a temporary period of time. Anyways, we're going to get that statement at 2:30 today, I believe it is, and the dot plot going forward.
1: Yep. Get your popcorn ready. Press conference will be at 2:30. The announcement will come out at 2, and then usually the press conference is going to be at 2:30. So,
0: I just always find it amazing how much of the talk in the media on a daily basis surrounds this group of people, the Federal Open Market Committee, and the power that they have. I mean, they go do a speech and the market moves. They go to lunch and the market moves. It's just ridiculous. It's the Clarity Act. That's what I was trying to think of. That did not pass yesterday, and you saw a huge sell-off in Bitcoin. And, of course, the crypto-related stocks, the Robinhoods, the Strategies, the Coinbases, the Circles, the Huts, the Bitmine Immersions, all the stocks that I don't want to have any part of, they had a very poor day, and they're having another bad day yesterday. In the meantime, we're burning through our interceptor missile supplies, which are thwarting Iran attacks. The U.S. fired 70 or more of its high-end missiles, Barry. They sell these like in really nice department stores. You got to go up the elevator to the to even look at them.
1: Missiles.
0: Yes, to counter Iran's missile attack on Jordan last week. Yeah, I mean, Iran is attacking Jordan. They've attacked Saudi Arabia through the Houthis. These guys are rogue, man. Something needs to be done. Officials familiar with the matter said that we now have a dwindling weapons supply. Of course, these are Patriot missile interceptors that we're using to protect Jordan over the weekend. Lockheed Martin produced a record 620 Patriot interceptors in 2025. And guess what, Barry? It doesn't look like the world's going to be passive. They're going to produce 2,000 interceptors this year. From 620, they're going to triple their production of missile 620 Patriot interceptors. What we hope, this I could argue that the whole AI debate comes into play here. Does AI going to figure out a way to get around these Patriot missile interceptors? How devastating would that be? And that's why the race between us and China, and of course China pretty much backs Iran in this whole skirmish, and Russia backs Iran in this skirmish. That's why we have such interest in, should we speed up AI? Should we slow down AI? Should we let it run? Should we compete with the Chinese? It's all part of the conversation. Another guy I respect on Wall Street, I would liken him to probably the closest thing to what I do. Ed Yardini's been around forever with his market predictions, and he pretty much uses the same methodology that I use and, you know, everyone else should be using. Earnings estimates times a multiple equals a target price. Well, he lowered his year-end target price from $8,400 to $7,900. Why? Is it earnings or is it the multiple that he's using? More on that when we come back. And then we're going to talk about SK Hynix and Intel. We'll be right back.
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8: With SRN News, I'm Bob Agnew in Washington. The Federal Reserve has raised its benchmark interest rate for the first time since 2023 in an effort to quell stubbornly high inflation. The move is likely to spur something of a sharp response from the White House. President Trump has been calling for a rate reduction for some time now, believing that would be the best for the overall U.S. economy, stimulate growth, and make American companies more competitive overseas. Consumers may be unhappy about higher prices at the pump and elsewhere, but according to the latest retail figures, they do continue to spend freely when it comes to their own personal paycheck. President Trump's Surgeon General selection Nicole Safer delivering a strong endorsement of childhood vaccines today during her testimony before the Senate Health Committee. On Wall Street right now, the Dow Jones Industrial Average back down. It's off by about 800 points. NASDAQ down 112. This is SRN News.
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0: And welcome back here to the second half of today's Best Stocks Now show. Well, Ed Yardini lowers his year-end target price on the S&P 500 from 8,400 to 7,900. And Barry, I'm sure he did it because of the same reason that I've lowered my price target over the last several weeks. We're reining in our multiples. I mean, I don't know that you can use a 21 or 22 multiple on $400 in earnings next year, to come up with a target price. We're trading at under 19 right now because of the interest rate situation. The interest rates and multiples on the market have an inverse relationship. And we're seeing that in spades right now. On the one end, you could say, well, the market's really cheap right now. It's trading at just under 19 times forward earnings. But the counter to that is it's because interest rates are high. It's not an earnings problem, as we talked about yesterday. Earnings estimates continue to go up. This last quarter that we had of the earnings season, which is now in the books, you had a 50% increase in earnings versus the same quarter last year. And yes, it was concentrated in a handful of stocks. But the earnings estimates for the S&P 500 have been going up considerably for this year and next year. I also put a chart every once in a while in the newsletter of the direction of earnings estimates, because stocks and indexes follow those estimates. Estimates go up, market goes up. But, like I say, it's not an earnings problem. We've reined in our multiples. I have, and Ed Yardini's a smart guy. I followed him probably my entire career. And pretty much, my way of looking at earnings picture of the market and setting my price targets for the market, which I have I'm pretty proud of my record on that over the years, is similar to his. And I'm sure Yardini is not lowering his earnings estimates for between now and the end of the year. It's because he's reining in his multiple. That's the second half of this equation in coming up with these target prices. So still, I mean, even at 7,900, right now you have the S&P 500. Where is it trading at right now? Let me get you a quote on the S&P 500. The S&P 500 is trading at 7,600. He's got his year-end at 7,900. 76 to 7,900 is what he thinks the S&P can do, which would be an all-time high between now and the end of the year, which is approaching very quickly, by the way. Attention, Christmas shoppers, it's only like, 80 days until 80 shopping day. Every day's a shopping day with Amazon and all this and that. Every day's a shopping. Okay, SK Hynix. Who's SK Hynix? I would say that before this year, I don't know that I'd ever heard of SK Hynix, to be honest with you. It trades in South Korea. It's in the South Korea ETF. That's how we got exposure to it, through EWY. That's how we got exposure to Samsung, because neither one of these stocks trade in the U.S. other than on the pink sheets, the bulletin boards, which you can buy and sell them on the bulletin boards. But now SK Hynix has a U.S. Ticker symbol. It's an ADR SKHY. Okay? Number one, there's a report that they are talking about producing. Remember, these companies don't really produce their chips. They design their chips. They then send the design to the foundry, usually Taiwan Semiconductor, which generates 80% of the chips in the world, to make the chips. Okay? And Intel has been off and on, Barry, you'd have to say, with wanting to get in on the foundry business, not get in on the foundry business. It's considered a low kind of margin business compared to designing the chips. That's where the real money is. But at the same time, I mean, Intel has the capability.
1: And very capital intensive.
0: Yeah. And we do know that, you know, here, well, in New York City, they have GFS, Global Foundries, which has not been a very successful company. But Taiwan, because they dominate the market, you know, has done very well over the years. So there's talks, supposedly, between SK. And by the way, Intel is up to, this is just a shock to me, really. Intel, looking at the Best Stocks Now app, Intel is now up 286% since the beginning. Let's see, over the last 12 months, 292%. 292% over the last 12 months. And I remember when we were in Santa Clara, just a few blocks from where Intel began the whole thing, there was the deal of
1: and a big announcement.
0: NVIDIA, yeah, investing in Intel. There was the storied, you know, changing of the guard at Intel, where the outgoing CEO said to pray and fast for the employees at Intel, which was never heard that one before. And then there was an investment by the U.S. government into Intel, which they've made a lot of money on that. Hats off to Donald Trump. Do they have to pay long-term capital gains taxes on that, or short-term capital gains? I'm sure they do. But Intel has had quite a year. It's trading at a forward P.E. of 50, and it's got a P.E. ratio of 93, and it has yet to really make any kind of a blockbuster announcement. Other than, you know, they're stabilized, they're back, they're working, they're trying to innovate, they're forging partnerships with NVIDIA, etc. So that's that. And the other reason why, now let's look at the chart of SKHY, which now trades in the U.S. It's up 2% today, and it's volatile. Man, you want to own that thing? It is volatile. But keep in mind that SK Hynix earnings are going to go up to $25 per share next year. $25 per share next year. At $25 and a stock trading at $180, you can do the math. That's about a 7 forward PE on SK Hynix. But it's a memory chip maker, which has over the years been considered a commodity, those memory chips. But not this year. It's a commodity that they can't get enough of. And they're eating them up as fast as they can be produced. And the other news on SK Hynix is it looks like they've averted a strike. They've reached a revised bonus and wage agreement. The workers want in on it. Hey, guys, you're going to make $25.
1: They want some stock.
0: Yeah. I would take the money. The bonus, because eventually memory chips are going to come crashing down when that supply finally starts to move in the direction of demand. Okay, another big theme this week, very big theme, it started over the weekend, is will there be a slowdown in spending by the AI companies? And we've had some dissenting opinions on that. Hong Tan, the most the most vocal one on from the side of supply, saying no, we're not seeing any kind. Hawk Tan, we're not seeing any kind of a slowdown here at Broadcom in the orders we're getting from OpenAI. The other debate is whether we've created a monster that's going to destroy every person on this planet in AI, and that was suggested by a couple of people that left, PhDs that left OpenAI and Anthropic and became very vocal on that subject. And, of course, we had Trump on a call with Jensen Huang. I'm told I pronounced it wrong. We've been pronouncing it wrong, Barry. It's not Wang. It's Huang. It's Jensen Huang. Okay, remember that going forward. But, you know, they weighed in and said, no, we're not going to destroy the planet. This is an important race, and we're going to have the guardrails up, even though Trump seems to be against the guardrails. Mark Zuckerberg joins NVIDIA's Wong in pushing back against an AI slowdown. So now you've got, in the mouth of two witnesses, right? Zuckerberg says, Well, he's saying, no, we shouldn't slow down in this race with China. And that's exactly what Trump is saying, and that's what Wang Wong is saying. Be careful with that name, Bill. And on the other side, it's these PhDs from Anthropic and OpenAI that have sounded the alarms about the end of humanity. We'll be right back.
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9: 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I'm Dan Loney with Your Money Now. Former Apollo Global Management CEO Leon Black has been voted in contempt of Congress by the House of Representatives for refusing to comply with subpoenas for testimony about Jeffrey Epstein. The Justice Department could now prosecute Black if the vote is certified by House Speaker Mike Johnson. He failed to appear for a deposition on September 3rd and failed to comply fully with another on non-disclosure agreements. Boeing CEO Kelly Ortberg at an industry conference today said its 737 MAX production is taking a bit longer than expected to stabilize. It's currently making around 47 planes per month, with that expected to increase next year. Ortberg added that he expects certification of the MAX 10, the largest model in their fleet, very soon. Wall Street is sharply lower after the Fed's rate hike announcement. The Dow Jones Industrial Average is down more than 700 points. The NASDAQ is off more than 50. West Texas crude down 3% today at $102 a barrel.
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11: .gov.

Good morning and welcome to the fourth and final segment of today's Best Docs Now show. I'm Barry Kite, planner and analyst here at Gunderson Capital. We got a little doctor's appointment, so he's getting out of here a little early. We'll finish things up. Of course, from a market standpoint, we're looking at the NASDAQ up 0.6% at the moment. Certainly good to see some green before we've got the Fed decision here at coming up at 2 o'clock. We'll get the announcement. We'll have the press conference we'll figure out what Wirsch decides with it. It'll be good to hear him talk again. He's not a huge fan of the press conference, but he'll still do one at 2:30. So, and the S&P is up 0.3% at the moment. So, good to see the equity markets kind of in the green beforehand. We'll see how long that lasts after the decision at 2. Of course, we're going to be in Cleveland here, September 29th and 30th. So that'll be a Tuesday and a Wednesday. Bill's going to redo the commercial there. I think he said the workshop. We normally do it on Tuesday, but it's actually going to be Wednesday, the 30th, Wednesday evening at the Embassy Suites there in Independence, Ohio. So certainly looking forward to getting out there and seeing the folks. Of course, if you'd like to come see us, give Edie a call, 85611-BEST. That's 855-611-BEST. Give her a ring; she'll get you on the schedule. We'll also be doing 1-hour appointments with folks who want us to kind of take a look at their portfolio, who are interested in us potentially managing their portfolio. We'll also be meeting with clients. It's always good to, comfortable with geographic separation. We've been doing this for a long time. Have clients all over the country. I think in all 50 states. I know we got one in Alaska. It's always nice to kind of put a face with a name, see some folks versus simply having a phone conversation or Teams meeting or Zoom meeting or what have you. But always good to get out there. So. Feel free to give Edie a call, and we'll get you on the schedule. And looking forward to it. I know she's had a good bit of activity so far in terms of getting that booked. Of course, it seems as we keep hitting. The Fed decision coming up. That's really kind of going to be the news. Really, the news of the day. We had had some calls from folks just. Asking from a interest rate standpoint. I run the bond portfolio here. I've been kind of scouring the notes out there and trying to add some names to the bond portfolio. Certainly with this spike in yields, we've seen that translate a little bit through to the corporate bond market. A lot of it, like I said, has really been on the federal side in terms of Treasury prices going up or yields going up, and we haven't really seen that reflected as much on the corporate side. I was hoping we'd get a few things on sale that we could lock in for 3 to 5 years, in terms of we buy individual bonds. Buying individual bonds that you're willing to hold to maturity if you can. Obviously, if somebody needs money in between, we can certainly sell those, or if it makes sense to sell them, we can from a portfolio management standpoint. But, when we look at a bond, a lot of times mathematically, as long as the company is there to pay you back in that 3 to 5 year span, you can actually, from a return function standpoint, you can really know what you're going to you know what it's going to return once you make that buy. Our hurdle rate a lot of times preferably is in that 5.25 range or higher. Haven't really seen much activity or at least bonds that we want to own in that space. I think we might have purchased an Oracle bond earlier this year. I think previous to that was an Apple Oven bond, but we haven't made many purchases there, just because the hurdle rate, your yield to maturities or yield to worst,
has been under that 5.25% hurdle rate. So I'm going to be, you know, once, you know, or been looking through that on a daily basis. Like I said, we'll take a look before the meeting, and then we'll see what those yields look like after the meeting. So certainly a big day in bond world, not as exciting or sexy to talk about as the equity side, but those are, you know, kind of things we've got on the docket today. Of course, you know, tomorrow we'll get some weekly jobless claims. I want to say we get an employment report at the end of the week as well. So it's nonstop. Just because we get the Fed decision doesn't mean that we're not going to continue to get more.

0: today. Heard some stories from, I guess, Saudi Arabia has been actually delivering or increasing the deliveries through the Strait of Hormuz. So that I think some of that news is what's kind of putting some downward pressure on crude oil, which we'll certainly welcome if we can get some crude oil pushed down back to call it the $70 range. That's going to make a huge impact on inflation, particularly in diesel. Diesel fuel, as we've been talking about, obviously is way too high. It's at and at an all-time high. You had a big trucking, I think it was one of the big trucking companies actually came out today and said their profit outlook is going to be slashed by 10%. So that tells you, kind of shows you there that diesel and fuel, we need to get that down before we can see some improvement on the inflationary front. Well, we're done for the Fed edition of the Best Stocks Now show. We'll be back tomorrow and give you our thoughts on the outcome. But hope everyone has a great day. Bye now.
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4: Breaking news this hour at Town Hall. I'm Bob Agnew in Washington. The White House and the Fed probably on a collision course at this point after the Fed today decided to raise its benchmark interest rate by about a quarter point, taking it up to near 3.9%. Over time, that could result in higher borrowing costs for mortgages, auto loans, and credit cards. President Trump has been calling for rates to be lowered, something he insists would be good for the U.S. economy and would help American companies to be more competitive overseas. Consumers unhappy about those higher prices, but they do keep spending freely.
5: Retail sales rose at better than expected 1.2% last month, after recording a revised 0.5% dip in July, according to Commerce Department data just released. Economists were anticipating a 0.7% gain for the month, according to FactSet. The decline in July was noticeable because there had been few signs of fatigue from U.S. consumers. Americans spent heavily during the World Cup and Amazon Prime Day sales this summer. That followed solid retail sales in April and May as Americans dipped into their government tax refunds. Bernie Bennett reporting.
4: President Trump's Surgeon General selection, Nicole Safier, delivered a strong endorsement on childhood vaccines today as she had an exchange with Chairman Bill Cassidy, himself a doctor, and was asked about the president's statement regarding the vaccines for measles, mumps, and rubella.
6: Is the MMR vaccine extremely lethal, as the president said?
7: Chairman Cassidy, I cannot speak to what the president has
6: if
7: said.
6: If you cannot
7: I,
6: say...
7: As a physician, I can tell you that I do not believe the MMR vaccine to be lethal. I believe the MMR vaccine is our greatest tool for combating measles
6: That's infections. That's great music. And does it cause autism?
7: I do not believe childhood vaccines cause autism.
4: On Wall Street, the Dow Jones Industrial Average closed down just a little over 600 points after the Fed made its announcement on interest rates today. The Nasdaq gave up about 31, and the S&P 500 down 33 points. More at Town Hall.
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10: This is Carol Platt Liebel for townhall.com. Last week, Americans commemorated the 25th anniversary of the 9/11 attacks carried out by Islamist extremists. Afterwards, our leaders rightly emphasized that America's quarrel wasn't with Muslims generally, and millions of peaceful, patriotic Muslims have made America their home. But tolerance can't require us to ignore a legitimate question about assimilation. some beliefs found in significant parts of the Islamic world about the treatment of women, Jews, religious

0: minorities or those who leave the faith are completely at odds with American principles. America has always welcomed immigrants of every faith, but immigration only works when newcomers are willing to embrace our fundamental values, not when they seek to remake our country according to values Americans have rejected. 25 years after 9/11, asking whether we're doing enough to encourage assimilation isn't bigotry. It's common sense.
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6: I'm Charles Payne, and this is the Fox Business Report.
7: Stocks are mixed after the Federal Reserve raised interest rates for the first time in 3 years. Fed Chair Kevin Warsh.
8: The FOMC decided to raise the target range for the federal funds rate by a quarter of a percentage point. To 3.75% to 4%.
7: The increase was approved unanimously. The vast majority of officials penciled in one more hike this year. The Fed says uncertainty levels remain elevated in part due to geopolitical developments, but economic activity is expanding at a solid clip. Oil prices are sliding as supply concerns ease, with West Texas Intermediate crude over $102 a barrel. And consumers may be griping about higher gas prices, but they keep on spending, helping boost the economy. Retail sales rebounding at a better-than-expected 1.2% increase last month. That's your Fox Business Report. I'm Hillary Barsky, invested in you.
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12: Remember who it was, so forgive me.
13: Well, it's virtually impossible for them to continue, right? So what they've done for the last five quarters is to exceed the estimates that have been made by analysts, so all of the last five quarters, that will become impossible. And then ultimately, if energy or data center development or just pure AI demand is not what people expect, then future chip orders should go down. Also, we're dealing with memory, with a commodity. And what's really frightening about this is that, you know, I saw one portfolio this week, you know, it was a 55% equity portfolio. It had drifted all the way up to 68%, right? It hadn't been reduced. And all of that gain was really in technology over the last 12 months. So I think people are just simply a bit too sanguine about where their portfolio sits.
14: So what should that portfolio holder have done? Sold and brought it back down? And
13: rebalancing is one thing. The second of all, they should
14: tax it.
13: Well, there are ways of mitigating taxes, too. But, you know, sometimes you should pay taxes on things that have made 150%. And the other part of it is there are things to buy that are not doing well, like healthcare, right? Long-dated treasuries, now that Warsh has finally made a statement. There are sectors of the market that have simply been underappreciated, right, including, you know, things like biotechnology. So there's plenty of growth to buy, but everyone has been focused on one big trade. And I think it's really going to create jeopardy in 2027.
12: When it comes to fixed income, what is the right strategy right now?
13: Well, I think we should be moving out in duration, right? And I think that bonds, which have actually performed poorly this year, right, are actually going to become a very good part of portfolios in terms of their performance. Because once they reach equilibrium, you're getting paid 3% more than inflation for holding those tips, for example, right? And owning long bonds gives you a defensive asset at a time when you can't get very many.
12: I wish you weren't. I wish we had more time.
13: Well, you do give me more time. We're hanging out by the beach. This is like, what else we have to do, right?
12: Every morning you get up, just 30 seconds. What's the thing you look at when it comes to the markets? What is the thing you want to do? Is it something out of the White House? Is it war? Is it rates? What is it?
13: Right. So you look at really two things, geopolitics and how sort of things are laying out, because the energy supply has been, I think, permanently impacted by these changes.
12: Permanently impacted.
13: And so I think that's there, right? And that's important. And then the second thing I'm looking at is earnings. I think people are going to be surprised by how good earnings are, putting aside AI, in the coming 6 months. I think we could be at S&P 8500. But people are going to be in the wrong stocks, ironically. The rest of the market is going to begin to pick up, the middle of the market, right? And I think that's really what's coming. So I'm looking at earnings, and I think 2 weeks from today, we'll be talking about revisions on an upward basis of some of the basic companies.
12: And earnings have been doing so well anyway. So,
13: that's interesting to see it continue.
12: Come back soon.
13: Thank you so
12: much. Where are you based?
13: New York. And I talked to you guys in New York.
12: He's around the corner.
13: I am. You know, it's where they have good coffee.
14: He might not go back to New York.
13: People out here don't realize that they don't have good tuna fish in California, but they do in New York City.
12: They have great tuna fish in New York City.
13: They do.
12: David, this was
13: Thank
12: fun.
13: Thank you so much.
12: Talk soon. David Mellon, he's founder and CEO, CIO of the CIO Group, joining us right here at Future Proof.
14: All right. You never know where the conversation is going to go here at Future Proof. I do want to remind everybody how we closed out this Fed Wednesday on the equity market. The S&P 500 fell by just about half a percentage point. The NASDAQ composite was pretty much flat. The Dow was down 1.2%. In terms of commodities, oil and Brent were brought up quite a bit. Energy prices were brought up quite a bit in the press conference. Brent right now at 105.55, down about 3% today. WTI above $102 per barrel. Futures for there. Futures for that down about 3.6% today.
12: And just a little perspective, I was looking at the markets just before the Fed decision.
14: Yeah.
12: You had an S&P that was up about 26 points. You had a Dow up about 40, and you had a NASDAQ 100 also higher. I think I have up about 230. So
14: it's the Dow that moved the most.
12: Right, but you look at the charts. I mean, it was, you know, gains, and then it just went down. So you did see certainly much more of a risk-off trade when it comes to the financial market. So some interesting stuff. All right, folks, we want to continue here out on the West Coast, of course, live at Future Proof in Huntington Beach, special edition of Bloomberg Business Week Daily. We are brought to you by Franklin Templeton, your trusted partner of What's Ahead. Our next guest, by the way, was one of the opening speakers on Tuesday at Future Proof. She's Gabby Mangstab. She's founder, CEO, and executive coach at the executive training and coaching platform. It is known as Kinderwell, and she spent about 18 years in financial services, including leadership roles at PIMCO, Allianz, and Perpetual. Gabby, nice to have you here. Welcome to Bloomberg Business Week Daily.
15: Thank you so much.
12: Tell us about, I have to say, Kinderwell, you know, executive training, coaching, when I'm at a financial conference, it isn't necessarily how they kick off a conference, but they are. And I think relationship and understanding for advisors, these kinds of things are important. Tell us about the financial space increasingly being into your services.
15: Yeah, sure. So like you mentioned, I did spend 18 years in financial services. And for myself, every time I needed personal development, you know, outside of like basic sales training and stuff like that, it was very hard to access it in this space. I had to go elsewhere to get it. And there's a lot of focus on practice management, developing the business and everything else, but not on the human that's actually driving the business. And so I saw an opportunity, an opening. It's something that I'm really passionate about, so I stepped into that.
14: When clients come to you and they're looking for you to solve a problem, what is the problem that they need help with?
15: So there's three different areas that I focus on. One is really around, I know what to do. I want to do it, but I can't get myself to do it. So motivation. And then the other one is capacity. Everyone, especially now, things are just going at faster than ever before with technology and everything else. It's not having time, the capacity, energy for it. I'm just exhausted and overwhelmed. I don't even know how to manage my own email. And the third piece,
12: it's like she's at Bloomberg's newsroom
14: every
12: day. I
14: don't even know if you can call it managing.
12: Looking over my shoulder. No, it's true.
14: What helps Carol is if I send her a text message that says, read this email that came in at this time.
12: Tim and my
14: boss,
12: Colin, too. They're like, hey, did you see that email? Read that email. It's a little overwhelming.
15: I mean, our brains are not built for it.
12: But you're saying, like, the registered investment advisors, like, they're dealing with all of this, too.
15: Yes, and they're dealing it from, you know, vendors, asset managers, their own clients, internal emails, just the amount of the volume that they get is just, it's overwhelming. And so...
16: So how do you fix it?
15: Priority, right?
12: No, but this stuff is important, I'm sure, because it's from clients, it's from, like, they have to be on top of it. Like, what's the number one or two pieces of advice you give to advisors?
15: It's focus, focus, focus, right? If you're trying to do everything, you're not going to do anything. It's like identifying the one or two things that are important to you and focus on that and then delegate the rest.
14: What are they stressed out? What are these executives stressed out about? Like stuff that, because I put it into two buckets. One is like, okay, there's the stuff that you can't control,
15: yep.
14: which is like the external stuff, you know, the environment that they have to deal with. Then there's also the stuff that they do have control over, which is their team and making sure that their team is being productive and making the right moves. What do you find?
15: Well, so they're dealing with clients first, right? If a client emails, that's the first thing that they focus on. But then everything else has to run. And let's say they have a couple of clients that are, especially when the markets, there's a lot of volatility. And, you know, a lot of financial advisors go into the business because they love investing.
12: Yeah.
15: But a lot of what they deal with is psychology.
14: Mm.
15: They're like the therapist. You know, clients don't call you when everything is happy and
12: right.
15: everything is going. They call you. So how do you absorb all of that? And then how do you deal with it, right? Like, how do you recover? And how do you hold the line and stay regulated while you're absorbing so much, not just from clients, your team, and then you have the stress of growing the business.
12: So how, I mean, and I think about, well, so do you see AI as something that helps them, or is it something that just adds another layer of stress?
15: I think it's going to be another layer before it helps them, because you kind of have to slow down to speed up. They're going to have to slow down to build the systems, to integrate AI within their system, and they don't have time now.
12: Yeah.
15: So it's like, how do you slow down, build what you need to leverage for yourself?
14: If you are hired by some sort of RIA or asset manager or wealth manager, you come in and you solve their problems, you kind of put yourself out of work, at least with them, right?
15: There's always another problem. The
14: okay.
15: internal game never, you know, like you solve one thing, but then you tackle another.
14: So do you
15: thing.
14: Find that these customers retain you for an indefinite period of time because they keep other things keep coming up that you can help them tackle?
15: Yep. We go from meeting every week, maybe we slow down and meet like once a month or stuff like that, but they hold me on retainer for a long time.
12: Hey, Gabby, the presentation that you did here at Future Proof on Tuesday, you spoke about the hidden driver of high performance, the edge most advisors miss. What is that edge?
15: The edge is knowing what drives, right? You create goals with your conscious mind, but 90% of what drives us is unconscious. So you can say, I want to grow, I need to prospect more, but there may be a belief somewhere in your mind that, you know, I'm not worthy or whatever it may be that's stopping you. There's always a competing goal, and there's also motives, like the psychological payoffs that you do from every action that you take. What are those? Once you know those, you know your wiring, and so you can align your behavior to yield you whatever goal you want. But goals are done consciously. Our behavior, a lot of what drives our behavior is unconscious.
14: Well, speaking of growth, I just saw a guy walk by dressed as a shark. And followed by an adult with a skateboard over there.
12: There's a gladiator around here, too, you know.
14: So I think they're out there. It's all defined in different ways, I guess, right?
12: No, it's really interesting. Listen, thanks for dropping by. One of the things we like about Future Proof is it feels like it taps into the financial sector in predictable ways, but unpredictable. And it's just a reminder of the ecosystem when it comes to investing money that's needed. Gabby, thank you.
15: Thank you very much.
12: Really appreciate it. Gabby Mengstep, she's founder, CEO, and executive coach at the executive training and coaching platform It Is Kinderwell, joining us right here at Future Proof.
14: We are Future Proof, live in Huntington Beach with a special edition of Bloomberg Business Week Daily. 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And speaking of what's ahead, Future Proof, the guy behind it all, it started out of the pandemic.
12: Yeah.
14: When the global outlook was grim, the individual behind it all, Matt Middleton, he's stopping by.
12: Yeah, looking forward to hearing kind of how the trends that they focus on this year maybe are a little bit different from last year and how it evolves, and just how packed this thing is getting. Stick around, everybody. Tim and I coming back from Future Proof in Huntington Beach, California. This is Bloomberg.
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35: I'm Dan Loney with Your Money Now. Wall Street turned lower after the Fed announced its quarter point rate hike today. The Dow lost 631 points, ending the day at 51,462. NASDAQ was off 3 points. The S&P 500 was down 34. That Fed rate hike was unanimously voted 12-0 to raise rates to a range of 3.75% to 4%. This is Fed Chair Kevin Warsh.
36: Today's policy action will support a timelier return to the committee's 2% goal. This committee will deliver price stability.
35: It's the first time in 3 years that the Fed has raised rates, and there's an expectation that we will see one more rate increase later this year as it looks to move towards its 2% inflation target. Airlines have been reconfiguring planes to add more first-class seats because of how travelers are spending on their flights. And to that end, American Airlines CEO Robert Isom said at a conference today that half of its revenue comes from just 30% of its seats. That's Your Money Now.
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0: 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He's the founder and CEO of Future Proof. So much more. He joins us here at Future Proof. Congratulations on this event. I mean, it's turned into something I think many people would say is bigger than you ever expected.
1: Absolutely. And thank you guys for being here. I mean, it's remarkable to see in 5 years what the community has kind of done, right? I always laugh and say, yeah, you have this great idea, but, you know, ideas are just an idea. And when you think about this business, right, more broadly, like, we are a full mile long, and it feels like every single asset manager is building here.
0: So I want to talk the economics of the event, but I think what's equally interesting to me is the economic impact of this event, and I'm wondering if you've quantified this at all, because at 16 hotels, people flying in from all over the country for this. I go to buy a coffee in the morning. They know I'm with the festival. Everybody here is wearing a badge. They're spending money at night. What is the economic impact?
1: Oh, it's tens of millions of dollars now. We usually, come in October, we'll have the debrief with the city, but last year it eclipsed $20 million, and I think it's going to be way more than that this year, just in the grand like size of it. It's funny when you go, because I'm here early, right, and it's building, and you hear from all of the staff at the hotels, and they're like, Future Proof. It's like they look at it as like their week. It's almost like the holiday weekends, right? And so it's just it represents, you know, obviously the financial impact, but more importantly, the quality of people that show up here, and they always embrace it and love it at the same.
12: I have to say, everybody in the hotel is incredible.
0: Yeah. The thing that is noticeable, I think, to some people who come here in the summer just for vacation. Yeah. Is now that school's back in session around the country, it's a pretty typically dead time of year for this area.
1: For sure.
0: Even on the beach, not many people out there right now because everybody's here, but you come here in the middle of summer, everything is packed.
1: Yeah. Well, I mean, also think about it. This is Huntington Beach, right? This is in L.A., right? So the fact that we have 5,700 people here from the financial professional industry is remarkable. And then, people walk by, they're doing their walks on the weekend, and they're like, is this part of like the FIFA programming? Because the infrastructure is massive, right? And they're so used to these, like, what is this activation? I'm like, oh, it's the wealth management industry. They're like, what?
12: It doesn't look like that at all. And I mean, you guys have expanded onto the beach big time this year. Matt, part of, I think we've had a conversation in the past that part of it though is you maybe don't want it to get too large. Is that still the case?
1: So I have a different view to, I think, what most people think about, right? Large. What happens with events that get large, they lose that intimacy. And I actually don't think intimacy is defined by a number. I think it's defined by an experience, right? And so when you start to think about what are the types of event experiences that make you connect, right? You could do that through an outdoor setting. You could do that through the use of technology, which we do to make sure that people have all of these either one-to-one meetings or all of these just group meetings. Right? If you look at each of these pavilions, you'll see content running. You'll see community. You'll see ice cream pop-ups, right? People are embracing it in so many ways. So to answer your question, yes, we don't want to get it to the point where it is truly 10,000, 15,000 people, where it's unwieldy. The truth is, like, I don't think we're anywhere close to losing that like feeling of intimacy.
0: What are the economics of this event in terms of putting it on and the profitability of it?
1: Well, look, it's a year-round venture for my team. My team, you know, we're now 30 people. There's 250 people that come here temporarily to work and build this, right? We start at the end of Labor Day, and for 5 days, they resurrect what is now a little city in the industry. And it's built. So the economic impact is obviously massive to the city. The impact to the industry is massive. I'm not going to go into all the financial numbers.
0: What about the impact to your wallet? That's what I want to know about.
12: But you're profitable, and you weren't always, right?
1: Well, I will just say, last year was the first year we turned a profit. So this is a multi-year journey and an investment. Nothing like this exists in the industry. And you could imagine when I went post-COVID, when no events existed, and I was like, hey, guys, I have a great idea. Let's create a wealth festival. Most people laughed me off, you know, those calls. So here we are now, where most of them are activating here.
12: How many people are new this year?
1: So there's about 35% of the audience that is coming here for their first time. And not just, this event. They've never been to a Future Proof event. So I always say this on the stage. It's like you have these, what I like to call like the five-year OGs, right? And they tell the stories, the war stories of how it looked in year one. But then you have so many people, and you could just see it by their face. They walk across that bridge, and they're just like, what is this, right? And so we have to deliver as if it's everyone's first time.
12: Right. We know when they're new because they usually have a suit jacket and
1: suit jacket, or they have some severe sunburn the first day.
12: We finally are wearing shorts. This one's finally wearing shorts and flip-flops. main topics when you thought about this year versus maybe last year?
1: Yeah. So, look, I think the reoccurring theme, unsurprising to anyone, is AI. Everyone's trying to figure out, you know, how to profit or you know, invest in AI. Also thinking about what it means for industries, specifically our industry. So that hasn't changed. I feel like we brought that up last year when we talked about. We then created Future Proof Citywide, which is an entire event focused on how AI is transforming the industry, and that had 4,400 people in Miami earlier this year. Mm-hmm. And so it's just the continued theme. I would say that is the, you know, no matter what the topic we have on the stages, somehow somebody brings up AI, right?
12: Yeah.
0: It's not a cheap endeavor for people to attend.
1: No.
0: They have to fly to it. They stay at expensive hotels in an expensive area. What data do you have that show that it's worth their while when they come here?
1: So, look, we are, while it looks fun and while it's on the beach and it looks like we're all dressed casually and laughing, that's true. But this is one of the best ROI producing events in the industry, hence why you have 400 plus sponsors activating and it's only growing, right? And the way we do that is through proprietary event technology. So we are able to, prior to the event, we're able to say, who wants to meet one another? My belief and thesis for all of these events in this era is people travel to events, not purely for content, they travel for the community, the networking, how to get business done, how to have the relationships. And so then what is the right platform for doing that? Well, it's part making them more comfortable, right? So that they can connect deeply versus transactionally. The other side is, how do you actually remove the friction of discovering one another, the right people, versus just hanging out or seeing the people that you already know? And so we produce what we have, what we call breakthrough meetings. So we have that big tent over there. It will have 50,000 one-to-one meetings over the next 2 days, right? So it's remarkable. That's all pre-scheduled. So every single person, whether you're a sponsor or an attendee who wants to meet other people, could sign up pre-event and get that. So you're coming into this event with 20, 25 meetings already scripted. Then what we do is we use another program, which is called Breakthrough Experiences Program. And that's how you're seeing all of these booths come when there's 20 or 30 people just pop up. And you're like, wow, how are all these people knowing what's going on? And then it's all pre-scheduled. So everyone's calendar, while it looks like everyone's just hanging out and just going with the flow, everyone's calendar is back to back with things that they wanted to do.
12: Proactive, but look at that. I remember getting either a text or something.
1: Oh, you got all the emails? Apologies.
12: No, but it's like, hey, you haven't signed up, or like, you should be signing up. And so you definitely get out there. Great to catch up with you. Thank you again.
1: Pleasure.
12: Thank you. We really enjoy coming too. Matt Middleton, he's the founder and CEO of Future Proof, joining us right here on Huntington Beach. Thanks, Matt.
0: All right. Well, he's holding down the fort back in New York City. He's in the Bloomberg Interactive Brokers studio. We're going to send it back to Charlie Pellett, who's standing by in New York for a Business Flash. Hey there, Charlie.
2: Hi. Thank you very much, guys. As they say out there in Huntington Beach, Warsh, you were here. Sharks on the move, and so were stocks today, with the Dow, the S&P, NASDAQ all declining. Stocks falling to the lowest since July as the Fed signaled the possibility of further policy tightening after raising rates for the first time since 2023 to fight inflation. Here's Fed Chair Kevin Warsh at today's news conference.
36: Inflation remains elevated. Today's policy action will support a timelier return to the committee's 2% goal. I would be hard-pressed to describe broad financial conditions as restrictive. This view was widely shared by the committee. So we removed a dose of accommodation.
2: Fed Chair Kevin Warsh at the news conference. You heard it live on Bloomberg. Equities erased initial gains. S&P 500 dropping today by just about 0.5%. Short-dated treasuries underperformed. Two-year yields hitting the highest since 2024. The two-year 4.73% right now, with the 10-year 5.01%, the 30-year 5.35%. Dow, S&P, NASDAQ all in the red today. S&P down by just about 0.5%. Dow Industrials down 1.2%. NASDAQ Composite Index little changed on the day. The NASDAQ 100 Index managed to eke out a gain of under 0.1%. Again, the two-year 4.73%. Gold today down 0.7%. I'm Charlie Pellett. Tim and Carol, that's a Bloomberg Business Flash.
12: All right, Charlie Pellett, thank you so much. Charlie Pellett back there at Bloomberg headquarters in New York City. And I right here at Huntington Beach, Future Proof, joining us. I don't know, it's just kind of fun.
0: It's not just fun. I mean, I think it's fair to say, like, anytime you're not at a conference that's in a convention center in Las Vegas,
12: Although we appreciate everything we do with different communities and different settings, but there is something
0: special about being on the beach. You don't have to worry about the weather here.
12: No, exactly.
0: It's always nice.
12: I don't know. There's something magical here. Let's see if our next guest thinks the markets are magical right now.
0: We got Stephanie Aliaga with this global market strategist at JP Morgan Asset Management. $4.3 trillion in assets. She joins us here at Future Proof. We're going to talk about AI. We're going to talk about productivity. But first, we got to talk about the Fed.
12: Yeah.
0: And what we saw today, were you just glued to the press conference sitting here on the beach?
3: I was in our booth over there with my laptop and listening on my phone. And I don't mind the office setup today, that's to say the least. We got a nice breeze over here, having a magical time as well. But I'm pretty pleasantly surprised with what we got from Warsh and the Fed today. You know, I think they needed to hike. It's clear that...
12: Fundamentally,
3: they needed to do it. And I think Warsh also communicated it quite well. You know, he was actually pretty, aired more hawkish in his communication, but tied it to really strong fundamentals. You know, the economy is in really solid footing, and I was actually, really taken aback by just how bullish he seems to sound on the economy, not only where it is today, but where it's going with AI.
12: Do you not agree with that assessment?
3: No, I do agree, but I think it's very inconsistent with a Fed that would want to cut rates anytime soon. So I think we've really...
12: Like, how could anybody think about cutting rates?
3: Exactly.
12: If it's... Okay.
0: So he's laying the groundwork for the beginning of a hiking cycle.
3: I would characterize it more as a normalization, but I think
0: A normalization rather than a hiking cycle?
3: Because I think amongst the Fed, there's been a lot of debate around whether policy is restrictive or accommodative right now.
12: Yeah.
3: And we got a bit of a clue from Warsh today. I don't know if he meant to or not, but he said... We are removing a dose of accommodation. And markets really perked up on that one because they were like, oh, so Warsh might actually think that policy right now is accommodative. And if that is the case, how long will it take to get to a place not only neutral, but potentially a little bit restrictive?
12: Right.
3: If the Fed needs to be.
12: Stephanie, how risky do you think it is right now in terms of Fed policy that if they could get it wrong and push us into a slowdown?
3: I think what they did today removes or reduces the risk of a policy error.
12: Okay.
3: If they didn't hike today, I think we'd be a lot more concerned about that. The reality is, as we all know, the Fed has no control over straight up or moves. But what they can do is begin to quell some of those inflation pressures bubbling up in the economy and also to continue to justify anchored inflation expectations. And if they just take that for granted, particularly considering that when you look at their dot plot, at the beginning of this year, they were projecting to get back to 2.1% on core PCE by 2027.
12: But now where are they?
3: 2029. Two additional years. So they have to move.
12: How is this timelier?
3: In terms of...
12: What did he say about things being...
3: Yeah, we want a timelier return to inflation.
12: So
3: the reality is it's not timely at all. We are very delayed.
12: Two years
3: is a big delay.
12: Yes.
3: And they're starting to wake up to that.
12: Yes.
3: And so, rate normalization, you know, we think that they might have room to move 75 basis points. They already moved 25. But that's not, you know, a 200-plus hiking cycle. So we don't see that in the cards. But we think that the economy strengthened, inflation's warmer for longer, and policy needs to get back in position.
12: How much of the inflation problems are because of higher oil prices? And that being a longer, it's not just going to go away maybe when this gets resolved, whatever that is. That's the new reality.
3: I think there's this air of uncertainty, just given how much of this depends on geopolitical tensions. But the way things stand right now, very little visibility as to when we're going to get an all clear, if ever. So we are looking at a stickier impact there on oil prices, and that is going to trickle through to other parts of the economy. It's not just oil, though. It's also tariffs. And it's also the AI build out. And you're seeing that with the surge in memory prices also begin to impact some consumer prices as well.
0: But how much control does the Fed have over any of those things?
3: Not much, but they do have control over confidence, inflation expectations, wage pressures. If consumers feel like, oh, we're in a new inflationary environment, I need to go and bang on my boss's door and ask for a raise. You know, we don't see a lot of that today, but the Fed cannot take that for granted.
4: This is Carol Platt-Liebel for townhall.com. Last week, Americans commemorated the 25th anniversary of the 9/11 attacks carried out by Islamist extremists. Afterwards, our leaders rightly emphasized that America's quarrel wasn't with Muslims generally, and millions of peaceful, patriotic Muslims have made America their home. But tolerance can't require us to ignore a legitimate question about assimilation. some beliefs found in significant parts of the Islamic world, about the treatment of women, Jews, religious minorities, or those who leave the faith, are completely at odds with American principles. America has always welcomed immigrants of every faith, but immigration only works when newcomers are willing to embrace our fundamental values, not when they seek to remake our country according to values Americans have rejected. 25 years after 9/11, asking whether we're doing enough to encourage assimilation isn't bigotry. It's common sense.
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7: With SRN News, I'm Bob Agnew in Washington. The Federal Reserve has raised its benchmark interest rate as expected for the first time since 2023, part of an effort to quell stubbornly high inflation, and it's a move likely to create some conflict between the Fed and the White House. The quarter point increase will lift the Fed's key rate to about 3.9%. Over time, that would be expected to result in higher borrowing costs for everything from mortgages to auto loans and credit cards. It's bad news for borrowers overall, good news for savers, though. With the Fed's increased rate, the first rate hike since 23, it will likely make it even costlier to borrow for just about anything that most families need to buy right now. U.S. stocks slipped after the Federal Reserve hiked its rate. At the closing bell on Wall Street, the Dow Jones Industrial Average was off 631 points. This is SRN News. For the Wall Street Business Report, I'm Bob Agnew. U.S. stocks slipped after the Federal Reserve hiked its main interest rate for the first time in 3 years. It's also suggesting more increases may be ahead as it tries to get the nation's high inflation under control. Consumers may be unhappy about those higher prices, but as Bernie Bennett reports, they do continue to spend freely.
8: Retail sales rose at better than expected 1.2% last month after recording a revised 0.5% dip in July, according to Commerce Department data just released. Economists were anticipating a 0.7% gain for the month, according to FactSet. The decline in July was noticeable because there had been few signs of fatigue from U.S. consumers.
7: And that is Bernie Bennett reporting. Small business owners in the U.S. and Canada say a trade war between the two countries is hurting sales, even as they are also dealing with rising expenses from higher fuel costs. On Wall Street at the close, the Dow was down 631 points. For the Wall Street Business Report,
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3: Needs to happen.
12: Yeah, no, it definitely feels like the narrative has changed in a big way. Stephanie, thank you so much.
3: Thank you.
12: Really appreciate it. Stephanie Aliaga, she is global market strategist at JP Morgan Asset Management, joining us here at Future Proof.
0: Yeah, she also leads the AI roundtable for the National Association of Business Economics. So fair to say she knows a thing or two about AI.
12: I bet that's a fun debate back and forth.
9: It's another great conference. Unfortunately, it's not on the beach.
3: Although I might have to make some suggestions.
12: Let's do that. Let's do that. All right, folks, let's get another check on the trading situation. How we wrapped up on this Wednesday, Fed Wednesday. We head back to New York City and Charlie Pellett.
10: I thank you very much, Carol and Tim, and may come as a surprise, but we saw the NASDAQ 100 index actually eke out a gain. Little change, but up by under 0.1%, in sharp contrast to the Dow, the S&P, and NASDAQ. NASDAQ actually also a little changed. 33 points. S&P on this Fed Wednesday down 33, drop there of 0.4%. Dow Industrials lower by 631. On the Dow, a drop there of 1.2%. The Bloomberg Mag 7 index down 0.1%. Transport stocks hit hard today. We had J.P. Hunt warning for a number of reasons. J.B. Hunt down 13%. Dow Transports down by 2.8%. Your two-year, 4.73%, but the 10-year, 5.01%. The 30-year, 4.35%. Spot gold today, lower by 0.7%. $42.62 the ounce. West Texas Intermediate crude down 3.5%. WTI, 102.11 a barrel. Barrel of Brent, 105.51. Lower today by 3%. Again, recapping, the Dow, the S&P, NASDAQ, all declining today. S&P down 0.4%. The two-year, 4.73%. The 10-year, 5.01%. I'm Charlie Pellett. Back we go to the Future Proof Conference in Huntington Beach. Once again, your hosts, Tim Stenovic and Carol Masser.
0: Thanks so much, Charlie. It is Bloomberg Business Week Daily. 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
12: All right, let's get to our next guest here from Future Proof. Mamadou Aboussar is founder and president, V-Square Quantitative Management, the investment management company focusing on liquid alternative direct indexing and long and short risk controlled systematic private equity investments. Mamadou joining us right here. It is great to have you here. How are you enjoying this event?
11: It's been fantastic. The weather is perfect. Coming from Chicago, I do take it.
12: You do? Amen, amen. Do me a favor. Just lift up your mic a little bit.
11: Absolutely.
12: There you go. We want to hear everything you have to say.
11: Sure.
12: Hey, we know equities are really, really your thing, and yet equity valuations, investor sentiment impacted by Fed policy and interest rates.
11: Yes.
12: Anything in terms of what we got from the Fed, a rate increase, maybe more to come, that's changed in terms of your view on equities, how that impacts equities?
11: Sure. So I stepped away from the conference to listen to the full, actually, press release and statement.
12: Yeah.
11: The market priced it early in the morning. We were 93% sure that it will happen. But ultimately, for me, the headline is one thing, but the yield curve move is tells you how it was received by the market. So the early part of the curve repriced by 7 basis points, so we are 4.73. So I'm not surprised here. What I was most surprised is actually that the 10-year starting easing off, but then went back to 5%,
12: right,
11: which is actually a very dangerous place if we remain there. And the 30-year remained pretty much flat. So my perspective, there is two takeaways. When I listen to the statement, I like the term of having an anonymous vote. So we're all in the same camp around fighting inflation. And Kevin Warsh also said that he's not in the business of forecasting and forward-looking guidance. That was the other element.
0: He's got no dot in the game.
11: Dot in the game. That's what he said.
0: No dot on the plot.
11: But I think the main point for me was actually he highlighted the strengths of the economy as a positive point, especially around the labor markets. And on the other side, also recognize that inflation is too high and is likely to be, we need more hikes to actually address that.
0: How many more hikes?
11: So, I mean, what is priced now is one hike more till the end of the year. But I think as we get closer with no more number release, it may be two at max by the end of the year. That's the way I look at it.
12: He also pushed out, though, inflation expectations to be higher longer term.
11: Yes.
12: That's a problem.
11: It is a problem, especially when looking at 4.1% expectation. And there was a great question asked to him by one of the journalists saying, well, it means that we're here for higher inflation for longer. And for us, it means that the tail end of the curve will have to be repriced to actually fully address that concern on longer side of the duration.
12: Does that mean we go above 5%?
11: It's a dangerous place to be. Now, for depending on which part of the puzzle are you, if you're an equity investor, you ask me the question first.
12: Yeah.
11: It impacts valuation.
12: Right.
11: If you're a small cap investor, obviously financial costs are going higher, which impact also valuation at the tail end. But even for the hyperscaler, because they're also impacted by that bear phase about 5% and above.
12: Yeah, exactly.
0: You know, I was kind of waiting for the president to weigh in, and he has.
12: Okay.
0: He posted on social media, he said this was at 4:38. Wall Street time, so 8 minutes ago, says interest rates in the United States should be 1% or less because we are the best credit in the world by far. Our country is booming with new investment. If we stop trading with every country that we have a deficit with, which is most of them, we would make at least $1.5 trillion a year. I'm not going to read the whole thing, but at the end, in all caps, he says, lower the interest rates for the United States of America and fast. One thing he doesn't mention in there is inflation.
11: Mm-hmm.
0: He doesn't mention anything about the Fed's dual mandate.
11: Yeah.
0: The Fed kind of has, I think many people would argue, not much to do with what he mentioned in this post. But the reason I bring it up is because Fed Chair Warsh was handpicked by President Trump, and there was this expectation by the president that, that Warsh would lower rates. So is this a good day for the Fed's credibility?
11: I think it is. I think the way that Kevin Warsh reacted and even answered the questions around the political side of his approach, he recused himself from answering. And I think that's what I will do today by saying that ultimately...
0: you learned a lot by
11: I learned a lesson
0: today.
11: By listening today.
3: You can't recuse yourself. I'm just going to tell you.
11: But I'm not surprised, ultimately, right? I mean, the mandate of the Fed is clear. So Kevin Warsh addressed the labor market and the stability and also addressed the inflation part. And that's what we're expecting. So the market reacted accordingly.
0: But is this just noise, the president weighing in? Like, does this matter for the Fed chair?
11: It is noise, and as a systematic manager, this is my job is not to react to noise. I have another reason for it. I have four kids, and I find it's a great approach not to react to noise. And so it matches my style, but that's what it is.
12: You're funny. But are you increasingly not paying as much attention to what comes out of the White House?
11: Yes.
12: Okay. I mean, why?
11: Too much signals that are may not be impacting valuation in the long run. And so for me, as I think about my model, which is a factor model, it doesn't impact the momentum signal or the value signal, right? So I kind of look at it and hear it, but not impact the way I think about trades and valuation.
12: But you paid more attention when he first came back in.
11: I did.
12: Okay. Because it impacted. All right, so let's talk strategy. Yeah. You've got three relative trends that you acknowledge. We've got about a minute and a half here. We'll try and go.
11: Sure.
12: Value over growth. Really? Really? Really? Like, we've been talking about this forever.
11: Forever. If you're a value investor, you must be smiling the past 2 years. There's a reason why. I think we came up in a year with actually Ford earning pretty low, and so there's a valuation story to it. But also there is an AI story. You double click on the sector that actually impacted value. They all linked to AI and semiconductor. So I'll caution, yes, value is up versus growth, but it may not be about the old fundamental side of it. There is also a train and a momentum play that comes from semiconductor performance here.
12: Very interesting. Where do you want to go?
0: Can you stay with us for an extra 5 minutes?
12: Can you become our third anchor?
0: No, just for an extra 5 minutes. We're gonna keep Mamadou Aboussar around, founder and president of V-Square Quantitative Management. He joins us on set here at Future Proof. Just a reminder of how things are going today.
12: Because we have two more trends that he's been acknowledging and defined, so we're going to get into that.
0: We got a lot to talk about with
12: that. How did we finish? We're a little bit lower.
0: Yeah, down about half percentage point on the S&P 500. Okay. NASDAQ finished flat. The Dow down 1.2%. We actually saw oil fall today. Energy was a big topic of conversation, and it has been up 20% crude prices since the last Fed meeting.
12: Yeah, that feeds into the inflation.
0: That's
12: for sure. Mamadou's going to come back with us. Tim's going to come back with us. I'm going to come back with us. The beach is going to come back with us. We're going to continue right here on Future Proof. Stick around, everybody.
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8: I'm Dan Loney with Your Money Now. Fed Chair Kevin Warsh spoke after the central bank announced a quarter-point rate hike. And while inflation remains a concern, the dynamics of this economy shed some positive light.
36: Economic activity is expanding at a solid pace. While uncertainty remains elevated, owing in part to geopolitical developments, domestic spending has been resilient.
8: Wall Street reacted to the rate hike by pulling back in the last 2 hours of trading. The Dow lost 631 points, ending the day at 51,462. NASDAQ fell 3 points. The S&P 500 was off by 34. Coca-Cola says it plans to invest $10 billion in infrastructure in the U.S., one of its biggest markets, in the next 5 years. The planned spending includes projects previously announced in California, Colorado, Alabama, and other states. Shares of South Korean chipmaker SK Hynix up slightly after a Reuters report said that it was in discussion with Intel to manufacture memory chips in the U.S. for the first time. That's Your Money Now.
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11: And we had a bull market for a long time. Yeah. You have what I call a false positive. Because as you have a correction and no buffer, diversification has to find a home healthware. So I like real asset, for example, listed infrastructure, commodities as a way to hedge against inflation and broaden up the diversification element. But fixed income and equity, 60-40, for me, it's actually an old story already.
12: What should it be?
11: Should be a 50, 40, and a 10 that gives you more of an holistic exposure. I will argue that also going an alternative could help out with as well.
0: What's the 10?
12: What's the 10? Jinx.
11: What's the 10? For me, the 10 is actually real assets. I like real assets because you get exposure to subsectors, especially around upstream natural resources, infrastructure. You're playing AI, you're playing social housing, you're playing real estate, you're playing infrastructure as well.
0: Well, how do you invest in that stuff? Like, what is the right? There's a lot of ways to invest.
11: There's a lot
0: of
11: ways to invest.
0: How do you do it?
11: Well, there's a great Bloomberg index that happens to do the job well.
12: Go on.
11: But also, you have listed indexes that provide an exposure to a thematic lens. And they come from different providers. I will not name any others, but there is a lot of opportunity right there.
12: Okay. Well, what do you mean? Like REITs? Or do you mean actually take an ownership of a building or like... What do you mean?
11: I mean listed infrastructure. So companies that are, building bridges, companies that are managing warehouses for AI. I'm talking about social nursing homes as well. They're all under the umbrella of listed infrastructures. Mm-hmm. And so that's actually one of the best performing sector this year. And I think it's important because it has a broad range of subsectors.
12: You know what's interesting? Mm. This event, we've talked private markets, but I go back. I have a feeling if we went back a couple of years, we'd be talking about private markets even more. Where are you on the private market universe?
11: Yeah. So for me, it's important that the main issue for wealth investors is that they may not be qualified investor to get exposure to private assets and private equity at large. And that's what I've been hearing walking around the conference. I've heard two things. I heard technology and AI being a big topic, and how can I get access to private markets? Here is an interesting story as well. You have today a way to get exposure to listed companies with PitchBook bought by Morningstar and MSCI buying Burgers. All of a sudden, you can get a proxy of your private equity exposure in the lens of public equities. It's one of the biggest innovations we had in the past few years. So you can go private in alternative side, or you can actually go public, but expose yourself to the same theme through a public lens.
12: And so increasingly, that's what investors want to do?
11: Indeed.
12: Interesting.
0: That there are a couple companies that are worth over $1 trillion in the private market that are getting a lot of the attention. You have SpaceX going public a few months ago with a valuation similar. Is there opportunity apart from those two?
11: There is, absolutely.

0: biggest risk. And what I mean by that is that investors need to go above and beyond the typical asset classes to get returns. I think we have a false positive because we're still in a bull market, as per se. But the caution I put here is that we'll probably do for a correction. I don't want to be gloomy and doomy here. But if we
1: well, there's
0: are,
1: gloomy and doomy, and then there's realistic, because we've had quite a bounce.
0: I agree. And if you're a pragmatic investor, you will actually broaden up the opportunity sets and get exposure to other asset classes as well.
1: Is U.S. exceptionalism no more?
0: I'm international, French, British, American. So I see the world with a broader aperture.
1: Well said, well said. Mamadou, thank you so much. Come back soon. Really appreciate it. Mamadou Aboussar, he's founder and president of V-Square Quantitative Management, $1.6 billion in assets under management, joining us here at Future Proof.
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1: Yeah, we should point out we're going to stick around. We've got more conversations to come, including Tracy Alloway and Joe Wiesenthal, co-hosts of Bloomberg's Odd Lots podcast. 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
5: News this hour from Town Hall. I'm Keith Peters in Washington. Three people were charged by federal authorities Wednesday with stealing $12 million in federal and state homelessness aid dollars to buy real estate, go on luxury trips, and buy vintage vehicles. Assistant Attorney General Colin McDonald with the DOJ's new National Fraud Enforcement Division says it's a significant day.
6: We're announcing arrests in multiple cases involving fraud against programs that are meant to serve our homeless populations here in Los Angeles. So in a series of takedowns this morning, multiple people have already been arrested, and these are fraudsters who allegedly exploited funds that were meant to go to those who needed it most, which are those who did not have a place to sleep.
5: This is the second such arrest of people on federal fraud charges in Southern California this week. The Federal Reserve raised its benchmark interest rate Wednesday for the first time since 2023 in an effort to quell stubbornly high inflation, a move that could spur a sharp response from the White House. The quarter point interest lifts the Fed's key rate to about 3.9%. A news helicopter crashed in a Los Angeles neighborhood yesterday afternoon and burst into flames, killing three people.
7: The crash occurred while reporters covered the collision of an SUV and a city bus. An NBC4 LA anchor confirmed during live broadcasts that two people died when the chopper went down. The LA Fire Department says at least one other person died on the ground. NBC and Telemundo both used that chopper.
5: That's correspondent Andrew Stewart reporting. Officials say the chopper crashed near a large storage facility in the neighborhood of Chatsworth in the San Fernando Valley. On Wall Street, the Dow down by 631 points. More at townhall.com.
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5: The European Commission president wants to ban kids under 13 from social media, online games, and chatbots.
11: Ursula von der Leyen says she does not agree with those who view the power of big tech as being impossible to roll back. Von der Leyen says that under her proposal, mini accounts to be chaperoned by guardians would be granted to youngsters ages 13 to 15. The EU's 27 member nations will now vote on the proposal, which President Trump may take issue with. The president has long criticized Europe's tech regulations. Rich Thomason reporting.
5: Former President George W. Bush has a new book of oil.

0: paintings coming out in March. The Penguin Random House imprint Crown announced Wednesday that The Call of Freedom, Portraits of Political Prisoners and Dissidents, will be released March 9th. News and analysis at townhall.com. From Washington, I'm Keith Peters reporting. Stolen beer cases on both sides of the Atlantic.
1: British police are working to recover 70,000 pints of stolen Guinness. Two trailer truckloads of the beer worth $155,000 were taken from a depot near Liverpool. The heist happened Monday night. This incident follows a recent beer heist in the United States, where 34,000 cans of Pabst Blue Ribbon were stolen, the company offering a $20,000 reward for information leading to their recovery. John Scott reported.
0: Ryan Lasco, a minor league prospect with the Athletics who was paralyzed in an outfield collision more than 2 months ago, has been released from an inpatient rehabilitation hospital. He will continue his recovery from home. The 24-year-old Lasco was released exactly 2 months after arriving at the Kessler Institute for Rehabilitation in New Jersey. More on these stories at townhall.com.
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5: I'm Taylor Riggs, and this is the Fox Business Report.
6: The Dow down sharply after the Fed delivers a quarter percentage point rate hike to a range of 3.75% to 4%, and also signaled one more rate hike this year in an effort to tackle stubbornly high inflation. The move marks the central bank's first increase in the federal funds rate since July of 2023. Fed Chair Kevin Warsh said that while the job market remains resilient, inflation has stubbornly remained above the Fed's 2% target for years. Oil prices slid as supply concerns eased, with West Texas Intermediate crude settling over $102 a barrel. The Dow winners, Honeywell Technologies, NVIDIA, and Merck. The Dow decliners, American Express, Goldman Sachs, and IBM. The Dow down 631 points, the Nasdaq lower by 3, S&P 500 down 34. That's your Fox Business Report. I'm Hillary Barsky, invested in you.
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10: Since he's retired, bought a private island, what has he been up to? Well, we're going to find out. Joining us, a longtime friend of the program, and undoubtedly for many of you, eavesdropping as well. How else do you introduce him but to say, what a delight to have join us on the program today, Pat Vitucci. Pat, how are you?
11: Craig, I'm doing great. Thank you for having us today.
10: I understand you've gotten bored in the so-called retirement plan of yours. You've either gotten quickly bored, or perhaps more accurately put, your spouse said, get out of the house. We're going to talk
11: about probably all of the above, Craig.
10: Undoubtedly so. We're going to talk about what you've been up to first. But first, for old time's sake, I got to get an update from you. We've been looking at the markets here today, and wow, over the last 5 months, we've seen from the bottom end at 5,200 to a peak of almost 55,000 points. Today, of course, a bit of a rough day, a drop of 400 points on the Dow. Brent crude back up over $100 a barrel. Clearly, aspects of Wall Street not liking what they're seeing going on in the Middle East.
11: Yeah, as we all know, the price of oil, the price of gasoline is a major tax on everything we buy, everywhere we go. If you've bought a plane ticket, the prices are a lot higher than they were just 6 months ago. So we're growing through this, and we hope and pray the Iran thing is settled soon, because it's costing lives, and it's costing treasure as well.
10: A lot of this, obviously, Pat, puts downward pressure on not only individuals, whether they're saving for retirement or just trying to, you know, pay the mortgage, keep food on the table, et cetera, et cetera. But especially so when it comes to the impact on small business. We've seen the challenges of certainly the trade negotiations. And one minute the prices are this, the next minute it's something entirely different. And then you look at some of the competition that's out there, folks that maybe didn't really blend in or get up to speed with the internet fast enough. And they felt some challenges. Now, of course, the big thing that seems to be capturing everybody's attention, concern, and opportunity is artificial intelligence. And while largely in the context of data centers, we've heard artificial intelligence kind of couched as the boogeyman, but I guess it's really a matter of perspective and whether or not you see it as a foe or as a tool. Toward that end, understand that what's keeping you busy these days is helping small businesses in particular understand how there are aspects of AI that can really be used as not just a tool, but a way to supercharge your business. Tell us more.
11: Well, our company name is One Lead AI, and it really drills down and digs a whole lot deeper into utilizing social media and interacting and having it truly be a tool for small business to use. As we know, you know, in my 30 years in the financial planning business, we use social media. But today, it's much more interactive. It, you know, we all work from 9 to 5, and what happens after 5 o'clock when somebody has a need, they've got a leak in their house and they need a plumber, guess where they're going to go? They're going to go on Google and say, I need a plumber near me. And if Joe Blow doesn't answer the phone, guess what? They go down to the second one. And if that doesn't answer, they go down to the third one. Artificial intelligence, AI, Craig, has created the interconnectivity and the responsiveness that small businesses lacked just a year or two ago. Now you can actually schedule a plumber with an AI receptionist and have them be at your doorstop either an hour later or if you want to wait till the morning. But once that small business or residential owner makes contacts and schedules the plumber in my example, they stop looking. If they don't get a response, they're going to keep on looking. We've all become very impatient, and we want an answer right now, and AI, through all this artificial intelligence that's been beautifully developed over the last couple of years, makes that possible. Even a website used to be called kind of a postcard website. It was pretty, nice pictures, nice language. Now you have AI chat, AI voice that interacts with that recipient looking at your website and can talk to the potential customer and schedule appointments or answer pretty in-depth questions. It really is unbelievable that the depth of answers by accessing Claude and Gemini and all these other artificial intelligence data sets can really confirm and not let that lead slip away. That's the key, Craig. You can't let that lead slip away. You spend so much money on social media website. Now it's finally paying off by having that interconnectivity.
10: All right, and let's spell this down in language that everybody can really understand. They know you in the Bay Area for over three decades as a financial advisor, retirement planning strategist, looking at how to save money for retirement, buying a home, paying for a kid's education, et cetera, et cetera. But behind all of that, you were a business owner, and you had to deal with the day-to-day operations of a large business with multiple locations. And we know certainly, if anybody's been around for a while, that yes, the importance of the internet is key to the success of any business. But, you know, beyond generating calls or getting clicks, at the end of the day, the business person is going to be most concerned about not just the number of clicks or calls that they got, but how many conversions resulted, meaning how much of that turned into actual client sold money in the bank on to the next potential customer kind of business. And I guess that's where a lot of businesses today, particularly small businesses, Pat, that are operating on maybe a shoestring budget, they're trying to stretch themselves as far as they can to meet their obligations, do their advertising, maintain their inventory, a fleet of vehicles if they have a company that requires that, pay their employees, pay for health care for their employees, and then at the end of the day say, oh, by the way, you need to have a receptionist available, and they ought to be there not when it's convenient to your business, but when it's convenient to your potential customers. I would imagine most small business owners would say, you got to be kidding me. I can't afford that. And that's where what you're doing with One Lead AI, I think, really makes a difference.
11: Yeah, I think I would describe AI as the rocket fuel that really drives revenue. And I think my partner, Sean Park, is on the line with us. Sean, why don't you talk about Google Reputation Management and how Google classifies you based on a number of features of your company.
12: Absolutely. Yeah, Craig, nice to meet you.
10: Hey, Sean, great to have you with us.
12: Good, thank you. Yeah, I think one of the things that I'm listening to now with you guys interacting is, you know, there's a big area where people are spending money on marketing. They're spending thousands on Google Ads. They're spending thousands on SEO. They're spending thousands on Meta advertising, which is Facebook and Instagram. And then they go home at night, 7:30 at night, somebody calls the business through their advertising, and nobody answers the phone.
10: Mm-hmm.
12: So they've now just spent thousands of dollars on marketing, and that person is going to jump to the next business. And that's a huge problem. And this is where, you know, AI really helps, because AI is very good at answering the phone, routing calls where they're going to go, helping businesses capture revenue that they would normally miss. And I think that's where the start is. You know, as Pat said, Google Reputation Management is very important. That's all part of your marketing strategy, because people are going to go to Google Maps, or they're going to go to Google, and they're going to say, okay, what's a great automotive dealer near me? Whoever has the best reviews, whoever has the most reviews, whoever's interacting with those reviews, and that's extremely important, is placed. Google naturally places them at the top of the list. So you're going to have a better chance of customers finding you if you're interacting through Google Reputation Management. And that's where AI comes in, because what happens is a customer comes in, let's say they get an oil change, and you do a great job. And then you say, Mr. Smith, do you mind leaving a review for us on Google? And you can actually do that with text messaging. You send them a Google review. You send them a hyperlink to their phone. They click on it. They leave you a nice review. And then they move on. And then you can actually schedule the next appointment and things of that nature. So those are the kind of things that AI has really helped with, you know, for small businesses.
10: And, you know, when we come back after the break, Sean and Pat, I want to dig a little deeper into this and just sort of put this into context for listeners. You know, there was a day and a time, I want to date myself here, where you could start a business, hang out a shingle, get your little ad in the Yellow Pages, maybe take out an ad occasionally in the local Penny Saver newspaper or something. And that and a combination of satisfied customers and word-of-mouth advertising, and you could survive okay. And you didn't have to worry about the competition down the street or on the other side of the country or, for that matter, the other side of the world, because folks can only go as far as the local Yellow Pages would lead them. Today, your competition could be in an entirely different country with a whole different set of expectations and therefore a significantly more competitive price point. How do you hope to not only compete with them, but if you are able to capture the attention through the advertising that you're doing locally and through your presence on, you know, Google Ad Search and organic search results and things of this sort, it's gone way beyond simply capturing their attention and hoping that they'll call or click, to how do you keep them? How do you carry them through and make sure that they actually turn into conversions and wait for it based on not what's convenient to you, but what's convenient to them? Because as Pat Petucci just pointed out, if you can't respond to them, or at the very least engage with them and maybe establish that appointment or that touch point with them to make sure that they're going to be ready to follow through and do business with you, they're going to be on to the next company who will. Conversation today with Pat Titici and Sean Park. Pat's got a new business venture keeping him busy and out of his wife's hair now that he's semi-retired. They've started a new firm called One Lead AI. 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When we come back, we're going to dive a bit deeper as to why it is businesses tend to lose so many leads. And should we all be concerned about AI from the standpoint of replacing employees, especially if maybe it does a significantly better job than employees? All that and more as our conversation continues.
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10: We have all experienced the press one for English, press two if you want to hear it in some other strange exotic tongue. On and on the list goes. And if you've ever tried to do something like set up an appointment to have your television cable checked or to try and have something at your home repaired, you know how frustrating it can be, especially when as you punch your way through what they call in the trade the phone tree and eventually get to, "I'm sorry, our offices are currently closed. Please try your call again tomorrow." And you think to yourself, you know, in the old days, I missed the ability to slam a phone down, and probably good I don't have one, because if I did, it'd go right through the window. Pat Titici with us today, along with Sean Park. Pat is now running a new company called One Lead AI. I got a little bit bored there in his retirement years, and now doing something, really taking his years of experience as a business owner and operator here in the Bay Area with 15 Bay Area locations, and putting it to work to help small business owners learn how to be more effective, and most importantly, how to properly harness the power of AI to supercharge any business. And Sean, as we've been discussing, this is not about AI to replace people and reduce your payroll. It really is about learning how to better use the time and resources that you have. And as I suggested a moment ago, to supercharge the customer service side of your business. And for so many companies, ironically enough, as modern as we are, in most cases, that starts with the telephone.
12: Well, that's absolutely right. And, you know, the voice AI agents, as you pick up the call, you know, you mentioned, you know, press one for this and press two for that. And the voice agents are so intelligent now that if they call and they speak English, if you start speaking Spanish to them, The voice AI agents will convert to Spanish and start speaking to you in Spanish.
10: Wow.
12: That is, yes, that is literally how sophisticated the voice agents have become. And so as long as you're training your voice agents properly, they will sound, they're not going to, listen, I'm not going to sit here and tell you that they're going to sound exactly like a human being, but it's pretty close. And with every passing day, it's getting closer and closer. So it's pretty impressive how the voice agents can interact with opportunities that may be coming to the telephone.
10: One of the things, too, Pat, that dawns on me, and you alluded to this earlier, you know, oftentimes when we talk about training individuals who will answer the telephone and then the receptionist goes on vacation for a week, and so now you're going to have the bookkeeper answer calls, and maybe the bookkeeper's style in dealing with the general public isn't as patient or just doesn't know the answers to all the questions. And all of a sudden now, the forward-facing interaction with potential new customers is very inconsistent and choppy, and that can be frustrating not only to customers but also a great way of losing potential business. Is there ability then within the packaging of the way we're using AI, as you're suggesting, that really allows not only for greater consistency in interactions with the public but also being able to tailor make the answers so that the correct information is always being given out instead of some fill-in receptionist either making it up or saying, gee, I don't know.
11: You know, Craig, or any business you have today, you either create a caring audience that will call you back time and time again for other subsequent needs. And if that fill-in person, whoever that might be, doesn't have the charming personality that maybe your receptionist has, it becomes a black eye. And in many cases, it damages the reputation of that company. The other thing that really excites me is we use a tool called Avatars. So we can tape you, Craig Roberts, for 30 seconds and find your nuances, your style of speaking, and we can turn that around into a 5 or 10 minute discussion about how your services treats clients. So if you're a plumber, if you're a dentist, we have another website called Restore Capture. So if you've had a plumbing leak, if you've had, you know, wind damage, hurricane damage, the avatar can eloquently expand on that 30 seconds that we've taped from you. We can put you in whatever clothes, a tie or a hard hat, whatever it is. We can create this avatar that's in the likeness of you. You can't tell it's not you, honestly. It's just amazing technology. And we put that on your website. We can send it out through an SEO, through social media. It is a very charming way of describing your business with you as the spokesperson for that job. You can tag it to your website. So there's a variety of uses, but I think it's so amazing that your charm comes through and describes estate planning services, or again, whatever the product is. So avatars are amazing tools in this high-tech AI world that we now live in.
10: Well, and I would imagine, Pat, as you allude to, for businesses that are very personal touch heavy, and that's, you know, we alluded to attorneys earlier, or folks that work, you know, in the medical profession, any place where you're building a relationship with a service provider. I mean, when I go in and I get my oil changed, I don't really want to have a personal relationship with the kid down in the pit, right? I just want to know he's going to change my oil, not make a mess, not put the wrong oil fluid in, and I'm going to drive away as a satisfied customer. But when it comes to more intimate relationships, the ability to build that layer of contact and trust is so critically important, and to be able to then, as you say, take advantage of some of the tools that AI can provide that helps deepen or strengthen that personalized touch point through something like an avatar, it can really be a major game changer, can't it?
11: It's amazing how the personal touch of what we're all describing is really the center focus of AI. Generating the opportunity is only half the job. You've got to capture that opportunity. And it kills me to see companies spending lots of money marketing themselves, and they get leads. Leads don't pay the light bill. Leads don't pay your payroll. Capturing that lead and making that lead into an ongoing conscientious client of yours, that's where AI fills in that gap.
10: Yeah, makes perfect sense. And I'm curious, from your perspective, Sean, as we talk about this new, exciting, emerging technology, we're all trying to determine where and how it fits into what we do. Where do you see this technology taking us in the next, say, 3 to 5 years?
12: Well, I think that we're just going to keep moving on. You know, this is all going to be part of the infrastructure. 25 years ago, businesses talked about having a website. That was a big deal. Everybody had a website. Today, nobody even says, oh, we're a technology forward, a company, because we have a website. It just doesn't happen. It's simply part of the business, right? So I think AI is going to be heading in the same direction. You know, businesses will have these AI intelligence systems answering calls, qualifying prospects, things of that nature, and customers won't care whether it's AI. They just won't. They'll care about three things. Number one, did you answer me? Number two, did you understand what I needed? And number three, did you solve my problem? That's what people are going to care about. And I think that AI will just become part of the infrastructure of what the company is in the future.
10: And how remarkable it is for so many of us that have been in business for any length of time, when we've paused and waited, well, this social media thing, I'm not sure, and now we're all in, even going back in the day. Well, does my business really need a website? Today, any serious business person says, oh, the first thing I need to do as I'm developing a marketing plan is I got to develop a great, wonderful website. So I think looking at AI as kind of the next natural step is a question of whether or not you want to be on the leading edge of the technology and deploy it at a time that it can really help grow your business, or sit on the sidelines and wait, lose time, lose money, lose customers, lose opportunity. Which category do you see yourself most ideally being successful in? More information online, go to OneLeadAI.com. 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
18: I'm Dan Loney with Your Money Now. Wall Street, another day of red ink, this time buoyed by the move by the Fed to raise interest rates for the first time in 3 years. The Dow lost 631 points, ending the day at 51,462. NASDAQ fell 3 points. The S&P 500 was off 34. Continental Resources has signed a memorandum of understanding with Venezuela's state oil company to develop a large crude oil patch country. The patch is over 126,000 acres and possesses an estimated 30 billion barrels of oil. Continental is one of the largest privately held oil and natural gas producers in the world. Shares of trucking company J.B. Hunt were off 13% today as its third quarter preview came in below expectations. CFO Brad Delco expects a 5-10% earnings decline in the current quarter from Q2. He said that costs across the board are on the rise, including recruiting, training, and sign-on bonuses. And that is Your Money Now.
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0: With SRN News, I'm Keith Peters in Washington. The Federal Reserve just raised the cost of borrowing money. Bad news for borrowers, good news for savers. The Fed increased its benchmark interest rate Wednesday by a quarter point, the first rate hike since the summer of 2023. The move will likely make it even costlier to borrow for homes, autos, or other purchases. But if you've been socking money away, you'll probably earn a little bit more interest on your savings. The House has approved a resolution holding billionaire Leon Black in contempt of Congress after he defied the Oversight Committee's subpoenas in its investigation into disgraced financier Jeffrey Epstein. The swift action without a formal roll call vote refers the matter to the Justice Department to decide whether to seek criminal prosecution. On Wall Street, the Dow down by 631 points. This is SRNU.
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23: Hello and welcome to Business by the Bay. I'm Ajay, and today I'm in studio with Angie Luo. She's a Mexican-American writer, regenerative culture doula, certified trauma recovery coach, and founder of Mirale Collective LLC. She helps individuals and organizations heal the workplace wound, the disconnection between who we are and who we work, and how we work. So through trauma-informed leadership coaching, regenerative culture consulting, and volunteering, Angie guides people to rebuild trust, align values with action, and create ways of working that honor both people and the planet. She's also a proud USC and Questbridge alumni. She's obsessed dog mom and a book club host. And she also loves to spend time in nature and traveling. So how are you, Angie, today?
24: I'm great, AJ. How are you doing?
23: I am also wonderful, and I'm looking forward to this conversation. You are very active in the nonprofit and trying to help people in different areas, and also through your work in the Bay Area in relation to people who have faced some traumatic circumstances. So why don't we start with your journey first? What made you decide the wonderful work that you're doing today?
24: Yeah, so in undergrad, I went to USC, like you mentioned in my bio. I studied NGOs and social change, and with an emphasis in psychology, and then because I always knew that I wanted to help people. And the fall semester of my senior year at USC, I ended up taking an intro to social entrepreneurship class.
23: Okay.
24: Which was the only business class I ever took in undergrad. And I remember I completely just got mesmerized by the idea that business could be used as a force for good in the world. You could use business to help people. And I thought, okay, this is how the world works. I'm going to come back and do my grad program in social entrepreneurship one day. And eventually I did get the chance to go back and do that program. Flash forward, graduate from grad school, get my first job at a small social impact consulting firm. It was based out of here in San Francisco, but the team was remote. And I became a solo team of HR. So it was just me doing HR for this company. And that is how I fell into the world of nonprofit consulting, because this company did nonprofit consulting externally facing, and then internally facing, I was doing the HR work for our small team of 15. And that's how I fell into the space. And the trauma piece came later, because as I navigated my young adulthood going from workplace to workplace, I had some great bosses and some not so great bosses. And I started to realize how do I say this? There was trauma that was showing up at work for us. Some of it was personal, my trauma, my bosses, my coworkers' trauma. Some of it was trauma from the outside world that we were bringing in, the current events, the things that scare us every day that happen to us outside of work. And then part of it sometimes was even organizational trauma. My first workplace, not the consulting firm, but the first workplace I ever worked at, my first office job, the office manager before I got there had been stealing funds from the department.
23: Wow.
24: Really hardcore, intense things. that I had no idea when I joined the team that had happened. And so things that I would do sometimes as a new employee, I remember I got an email from my boss once there because I was seeing all these things of people not treating each other so nicely. And I wanted to help. I was 22. I was so young. And I told my boss, hey, maybe we could try this. And the only response I got was, oh, this triggers a trust issue. And then there was another occasion where he came in and yelled at me right in the face. And so we were both in our trauma responses. And so many years after that is when I started to get the language and the understanding of what was happening at work in terms of there was organizational trauma at this place because of the office manager that had been stealing money. There was trauma between me and my boss of him yelling at me and me getting triggered because I'm getting yelled at work. Mm-hmm. And so many years after that, I was able to finally have the language to explain why sometimes HR doesn't really help with how it tries to support you at work and why it's important that we have HR leaders and coworkers and bosses that are trauma informed.
1: That's so true, especially in an environment like a work environment where people think about their livelihood, the paycheck. So it's not easy if we are outside at a restaurant or in a mall and there is any kind of unwanted altercation by someone acting really not appropriately, it's easy to walk away because right. then, okay, hey, I don't want to deal with this. You carry on whatever you think and I'm like, have a nice day and you just move on. But at work, it's so hard because people think about financial security. Will I get a job elsewhere if I resign? So it's, and sometimes all of those questions really may not even happen, though, but when there is a little bit of a risk or a fear, then people sometimes are in very odd situation where they tolerate certain things which they shouldn't. And that I can just imagine that that can just build all this stress and trauma.
24: Yeah, it's really tough. Like you said, when because your body's trying to keep you safe to help you survive. That's why you enter a trauma response, right? To survive. And when your livelihood, your paycheck is coming from the place that is triggering you, it's really hard sometimes to even, sometimes what I see happen is people blame themselves. Oh, something must be wrong with me. Why can't I just figure out how to keep performing at this role? For me, at that first job that I mentioned, I would come home crying. And I think after a few of those coming home crying because my boss drove me so crazy kind of situations, I realized, okay, it's time for me to leave. And thankfully for me, I was able to get another job, but it wasn't right away, right? So I had to make a plan, figure out, okay, this is no longer working for me and my nervous system. And HR wasn't helpful in that situation. My boss doesn't have the skills that he needs. I think if anyone at work had been paying a little more attention, they would have noticed something was going on with me in terms of disengaging and no longer being my smiley normal self that I normally am at work, right? But yeah, so I was able to apply to other jobs and it took several months. But then I had a total 180 at my next job where the boss was awesome. My coworkers were awesome. And yeah, I hope that someday in the future, which is actually why I started my small business, because I hope that we can all separate the labor that we do, earn money completely from being somebody's employee. So if we could just be like partners of small businesses instead of being somebody's employee, because then you can freely leave if someone's not treating you right, like you said, right? I can just go find another partner. I don't have to report to you every day.
1: Now, please tell me a little bit about your company. What is the main intention in terms of the kind of the problem that you want to solve?
24: Yeah. So I think any small business owner will tell you as you grow your business, you probably end up pivoting what you do a few times. But when I first started my company, the intention was for it to be for other women of color who were experiencing trauma at work, re-traumatization sometimes too, because sometimes it's not even the workplace itself so much as, like, sometimes it is something that is triggering me from my past and I'm projecting that onto my boss. Let's own that happens too. But once you realize that, hey, you know what, maybe this workplace is not the most aligned in terms of meeting the needs that I have financially or in terms of connecting with people or in terms of being connected to my purpose, what I enjoy doing. So I started my company almost as like a container to catch other women or people of color, really. But if you are at a workplace that you're feeling re-traumatized, not appreciated, undervalued, whatever it is, and you know that what you're doing isn't maybe exactly what you're supposed to be doing, I'm now creating containers to help people shift their career, decide what is most aligned with my values, with my needs, and how do I find communities of care and support that will help me do the thing that I really love and still be financially thriving, maybe without having to be reliant on an employer anymore. So entrepreneurship, maybe, if that's the right fit for you, or helping you pivot careers.
1: Got it. So basically, what I'm hearing is that if people are not happy at work, they feel really stressful, and they think it's just not enjoyable to be at work in the current position, then your organization can potentially help them find alternatives, whether the alternatives are could be just starting something of their own, if that their skill set is, whether it's some kind of consulting, any business, or they can potentially enhance their skills to get a job elsewhere. Is that?
24: Yeah, that sounds about right. So part of it is that container of coaching. If you want a career coach, a one-on-one coach to help you figure out what should my next career move be, there's also the trauma recovery piece of that. So if you're okay, realizing that, hey, this stuff is really from my own trauma or trauma at work, mm-hmm. then I can also work with teams, mm-hmm. figure out, okay, what's the culture here? Why is the employee experience the way that it is now? And how do we then create a culture roadmap to get your workplace to where everybody can feel like they can thrive? That's more of the HR consulting piece. And then, yeah, I'm also really curious in that personal growth side of things. So that's why I have different book clubs that I host. So one is on Trauma of Money. The book okay. is Trauma of Money by Chantel Chapman. And in that space, we figure out maybe for people who want to be entrepreneurs or just people who are figuring out why can't I earn all the money that I think I should be earning or things like that, things that have to do with money. We are working through this book together to figure out what is our personal relationship to money? What did we grow up seeing our parents do in relation to money? What has society taught us that we're supposed to care about in regards to money? And then where is the truth in our personal values? And how do we, if we do have some money trauma, how do we overcome that? And one example is people who will underspend or oversave because you're hoarding money because you're afraid that you might not have enough money in the future, so you hoard it now. That's one example. The other book club is a Utopia book club here in the city, and that one is more to be able to access our imagination and together as a group really learn from these authors what are parts of these stories that they're creating, whether it's fiction or nonfiction, that we can then use to create systems, organizations, mm-hmm. efforts in our projects, in our communities that are aligned with our imagination for the most beautiful world that we can imagine possible. So I'm really in that space of healing the icky stuff mm-hmm. and then imagining the more exciting joyful stuff. Yeah.
1: That's pretty cool. So now how do people find help if they're going through some of the challenges that you have mentioned, right? People don't know what they don't know. So they sometimes get into really that negative emotions, as you said, and they start blaming either themselves or everything in the world, right? How do they get into the mindset of, okay, hey, I need to change or I need to do something? And also, if they need to find the resources that can help, including you, what they should do? Because if we search online, throws up all kinds of things.
24: Yeah, especially with AI now. Right. Yeah.
1: So how, if someone is going through that and they don't know who Angie is, right? So what do you suggest their starting point or something that can help them seek help or get out of the negative environment they are in?
24: Yeah, to answer the first part of your question, I would say how to know that you need help. For me, my wake-up call was a really scary dream. And I keep track of my dreams because I feel personally, I believe in listening to my dreams, and I do make changes to my life based on my nighttime dreams. And in this dream, it was the night after my CEO had canceled my performance review without saying anything. So he just took it off the calendar. And this was after I had, for 5 months, taken over the COO's job after they had left the company. I was really in that mindset of, I'm a high achiever. I'm a Questbridge grad. Mm-hmm. I'm a USC grad. Like, I was used to achieving a really high level. Success to me meant climbing that corporate ladder, right, making a lot of money, getting that title, change, mm-hmm, promotion. And so when the CEO took that meeting off the calendar, I was shocked. I didn't know why. I had all these thoughts looping in my head of, oh my God, is he going to fire me? Am I not going to be good enough? I've been working so hard. It's all been for nothing. And I think that my dream, my nightmare that night, really gave me the lesson that I needed to take about how I was showing up or where my values weren't necessarily aligned with the life that I wanted. So the dream was a little graphic. I won't go into all the details, but basically I ended up pulling bugs out of my skin in the dream. It was really, I woke up not nauseous. And so I put in my 2 weeks notice that morning when I met with the CEO. Mm-hmm. And he was taken aback. He wasn't expecting it. I wasn't expecting it, honestly. Mm-hmm. But I just woke up from that dream knowing that was my signal that this work environment, the way the environment was and the way that I was showing up too, I need to own all of the values I had internalized, were going to lead to me getting sick. Because that's what in the dream, the thought I had in the dream was, oh, this is why you've been sick for so long. So I knew if I didn't pull the car over right there, I was going to just go down a path for my life that I was going to probably be overworking and burning myself out and just getting very sick and not taking care of myself. And so since then, that was my last full-time job. I try to pay attention to the signs from the universe that, hey, you're on the right path. And that looks different for everybody. But I would say if you are in a situation that you are finding it hard to get out of bed in the morning, or you're just not feeling safe in your environment at work, maybe you're feeling like people are excluding you from certain conversations, or your ideas are not being valued, or maybe you're working so hard that you have no energy left over at the end of the day. Whatever those little signs are for you, I feel like you will know in your body that something is off. Maybe it'll come in the form of a dream. Maybe it'll come in the form of a physical manifestation. I had a friend who broke out in hives when she was at the wrong job. It was just working her too hard. And so just paying attention to how your body is reacting to certain things, that would be a way to know. Now, where to go if you need help? It's really going to depend on what kind of help you need once you figure out what it is that's bothering you. If you want to work with me specifically, my website, can I say the website?
1: Is that okay? Sure.
24: Yeah, it's culture.space. So that's where you can learn more about the HR and coaching work that I do. But I'll say not everyone's at a place necessarily where you're able to bring in an external HR consultant and say, let's talk about trauma. Like, it might just be way too far in one direction that your organization is not ready for. So some smaller steps you could take are just to start reading about, like, one example, one book that got me started on this journey was Reinventing Organizations by Frederick Laloux.
1: Okay.
24: And that's not about trauma, but it is about the stage of evolution that an organization is at. And it's fascinating because it goes from, like, mafia organizations that lead with violence all the way to the modern day corporation that they lead very much in terms of top-down hierarchical. Let's predict and control everything. That's why we're so big on statistics and data, because we want to try to predict the future. And then the Thiel organization, which is where Frederick Laloux left it in 2014, is this organization that is more democratic in terms of its organization. So it's more of a flat organization. You lead through having a shared purpose. So it's a different type of organization. Zappos, really interestingly, the shoe company, read about Holacracy back in, I forget what year, and they basically decided, oh, hey, we love this self-organizing way of management so much, we're going to lay everybody off who doesn't want to do it this way, and we're going to change to do it this way. So they gave everybody who didn't want to switch to Holacracy a really nice severance package. They switched to Holacracy. Anyway, they've gone back since, but they're an interesting story of, if you really want to change an organization, you could do it from the top, or you could do it from the bottom. Yeah. So yeah, I would say those are good places to start. If you're more on the trauma healing side of things, not the organizational healing side of things, I would recommend just starting to learn about what your nervous system is and how it functions, so that you can start to learn and befriend your own internal sense of safety and danger. Because that's what your nervous system at the end of the day is. It's telling you what's safe and what's dangerous. And it's what allows you to connect or not connect with other people. And so that's what the disconnect at work can stem from, is when my nervous system is firing off that, oh my gosh, this person's not safe. And their nervous system is firing off, oh my gosh, this person is not safe.
1: Yeah. And I think what you are saying, it's very interesting in the sense that situations can become complicated because of multiple reasons. And one could be that the work culture itself is not right. The other part could also be that the hiring itself was not the right fit. And by that, I mean to say that if I get into a job which is not my strongest suite, and whatever happened, people think that they can do it, or the management also, they had that understanding that this employee would be able to perform, but that was just not the right fit. So it was quote-unquote a wrong hiring in the sense for that particular position, not necessarily that the employee is not skilled, but maybe for that position. And then it becomes a case of really working from a position of weakness where the employee doesn't have the strengths or the right skills and trying to perform and putting too much pressure, and then thinking that, hey, I'm working hard, but it's like nobody values my work, or get self-doubt. And the same thing, the employer feels that, okay, hey, this employee is not performing. So at that point of time, it's either you change the role or basically move out and get another position somewhere else, isn't it?
24: Yeah, hiring is really hard. I've done some consulting on the hiring side. And so there's a whole, because I care about social justice, right? Mm-hmm. And so there's a whole, for example, there was a consulting, what do I call it? A consulting group that I saw on LinkedIn. Hey, you can apply to join this consulting group. So there was a Google form, basically like a hiring application. Fill it out, submit it. Later we hear back from the woman who owns the consulting firm. And it's a really cool idea. But in practice, I don't know how well it works. And she said, awesome, you're all in. Everybody who applied is accepted. Because her idea was, we're going to create a culture where everybody belongs. So everybody who's interested belongs here. I will say that it's really nice on the receiving end of that. Be like, yeah, I belong here. We all belong here. How nice. But the truth of it is, once you start to try to do the work together, you have to make sure that with everybody else on that team, you have complementary skill sets. You have the ability to communicate well with each other. You have sometimes the right collaboration systems in place, whether that's your tech stack or whatever you use to just do the work. You need to be able to figure that out. And so there's also the piece for me that really matters with hiring is the values alignment. So I think sometimes we get into trouble when we say, oh, this person wasn't a culture fit, because it's human bias. We like to hire people that are similar to us. But if you can use your values as a North Star for hiring, that is usually going to be a better way to make sure that, hey, at least this person that we're hiring now, they fit in well with what the company values and is trying to achieve. And then when it comes to the actual tasks and duties, the role that you were saying, if we're able to cultivate an environment where we are all treating each other like adults, where we're not projecting parent-child dynamics onto each other, then I feel like it's actually a lot easier to have that conversation of, hey, look, Ajay, I hired you for this job, but you know what? Maybe actually it's not what we needed and we messed up. Let's see if we can rescope your role and give you something else. Or, hey, you know what? You actually are just terrible at this, and it's not your, maybe it's a little bit your fault. We can help you learn these skills, that other option. Or option three would be, hey, this is not the right fit for you. The company is also not a right fit for you. But you know what? Let's help you move on with some grace and compassion. And maybe here's a severance package if your company can do that. I know not all companies can. But also give them that good referral. Introduce them to someone that you think would be a good fit for them to work with. I feel like that's what's missing, that humanity piece of like really going above and beyond to show people that, hey, while we weren't the right fit, let's help you find that next right fit for you.
1: Yeah. And a lot of times people think, oh, let me play safe because I don't want to get into any legal or HR trouble or something. And everybody tries to be just go by the book so that, okay, hey, I've covered myself rather than the humanity part that you're talking about. Because then if we are just treating as humans, then you don't think about the laws and all those kind of things. You just try to do what is right. And eventually everything can work out. But it's just with so many things that happen, a lot of times people just try to play safe. That's also a challenge.
24: Yeah, HR is not the best field in terms of, like, treating people like humans. It should be what HR is about. Treating people like humans, right? And caring for them like humans. But instead it's become, let's make sure the company doesn't get sued. So example at the consulting firm that I mentioned right after grad school, that CEO was not allowed to give anyone a recommendation ever leave the company. That is getting him into potential liability risk. And that's crazy because it's such a small team.
1: Yeah.
24: Who else are they going to ask for a referral?
1: In terms of, we are pretty much towards the end of the conversation. Can you please highlight what are the benefits of, you know, hiring you or what your company offers? What are some of the key benefits your clients feel when they work with you?
24: Thank you for the opportunity to share on that. Yeah, I would say for my clients, I really bring that trauma-informed.

0: The information reports that new glasses model has six built-in microphones that allow users to speak with Meta's AI chatbot. Another day of red ink for Wall Street, but the Fed raising interest rates the reason why, and it's the first time they've raised rates in 3 years. The Dow lost 631 points at 51,462. NASDAQ fell 3 points. S&P 500 off 34. That's your money now.
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2: News this hour from Town Hall. I'm Keith Peters in Washington. The U.S. is sending bombs to Israel.
3: Sources tell AP the Trump administration plans to deliver 2,000-pound bombs to Israel as part of a $2.8 billion arms package. It includes 40,000 of those powerful bombs. The Biden administration paused their delivery 2 years ago amid concerns about the possibility of mass casualties in Gaza. Congress has been informally notified about the pending deal, which is not yet final. Most of it is to be paid for with foreign military financing, in which U.S. taxpayer dollars are given to Israel to turn around and buy the weapons from the U.S. Ben Thomas, Washington.
2: The Federal Reserve raised its benchmark interest rate Wednesday for the first time since 2023 in an effort to quell stubbornly high inflation. The quarter-point increase lifts the Fed's key rate to about 3.9%. The family of Charlie Kirk filing a notice of claim ahead of an upcoming wrongful death lawsuit against the state of Utah and Utah Valley University alleging multiple security failures.
4: The upcoming lawsuit alleges multiple entities dropped the ball on security at the event where conservative Charlie Kirk was assassinated. The claim notes that the university was warned that someone could get up on the roof of two nearby buildings. The chief responding to TPUSA, "I got you covered, but the rooftops were not secured." And the stunning revelation that only six campus police officers were assigned to an event with 3,000 people. There was no drone coverage and no ambulance on scene. Charlie Kirk was rushed to the hospital in a private car.
2: Correspondent Laura Winters reporting on Wall Street. The Dow down by 631 points. The NASDAQ dropped 3. The S&P lower by 33. 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
9: This is Carol Platt Liebel for townhall.com. Last week, Americans commemorated the 25th anniversary of the 9/11 attacks carried out by Islamist extremists. Afterwards, our leaders rightly emphasized that America's quarrel wasn't with Muslims generally, and millions of peaceful, patriotic Muslims have made America their home.

0: tolerance can't require us to ignore a legitimate question about assimilation. Some beliefs found in significant parts of the Islamic world about the treatment of women, Jews, religious minorities, or those who leave the faith are completely at odds with American principles. America has always welcomed immigrants of every faith, but immigration only works when newcomers are willing to embrace our fundamental values, not when they seek to remake our country according to values Americans have rejected. 25 years after 9/11, asking whether we're doing enough to encourage assimilation isn't bigotry. It's common sense.
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3: I'm Elizabeth MacDonald, and this is the Fox Business Report.
4: Stocks fell with the Dow down sharply after the Fed raised its benchmark interest rate by a quarter percentage point to a range of 3.75% to 4%, its first interest rate hike since July of 2023. Fed Chair Kevin Warsh said that inflation is too high and has been that way for too long, and the central bank's decision comes at a time when the American economy appears to be strengthening. The Fed also signaled another rate hike later this year. In the meantime, the 10-year bond yield rose back above 5%, closing the day there for the first time in 19 years. An oil plunge from a six-week high as supply concerns ease, with West Texas Intermediate crude settling over $102 a barrel. The Dow down 631 points, the Nasdaq lower by 3, S&P 500 down 34. That's your Fox Business Report. I'm Hillary Barsky, invested in you.
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7: Gentlemen, happy that you are listening. It is September 16th, 2026. It's a Wednesday. It was a Fed day. Wild swings in the market day. We'll go through everything today. Hope you're having a good day. If you own financial stocks, maybe not. We'll get into that and all the movers of the day, as well as the Fed did their little thingamabob, and we're going to explain that in depth. But first, if you do not get this radio show in your city, we'll post it at GaryK.com. We'll also post it on our X feed. And if you don't follow us on X, you should. We're quite charming there. If you'd like to email us, just be nice and respectful. Why? Because we'll be nice and respectful back, unless you're racist like Hamas, robbed a bank today, and amongst any crazy other things that you may have done. We'll also post it, the show, on the YouTube channel, Biz TV. So, I hope you don't mind that I spend just a couple of minutes on something that has nothing to do with the markets, your money. You know, we do everything here. And when I hit my hot button, when something hits it, I like conveying it. And if those that have – people that know me personally, people that have been listening to this show for a while, watch me on TV, know that – and we meet this very loudly in a very weird world. We believe we're all equal. We don't see race, creed, color, trans, short, tall, fat, skinny. We think everybody should be treated well. Of course, unless they're racist, Hamas, and all that crap. And I must tell you, it certainly continues to amaze me that anybody thinks otherwise. I don't get it. And I know there's this move afoot on immigrants here. And, you know, I believe in legal immigration also. You know that. I have said Biden should have been impeached for what he did at the border, and I've praised this president. It's one of the things I praise him on, not many, what he's done with the border. And that is not racism. It's You're not a country unless you have a controlled border. We believe in big immigration. Come on in, come one, come all, but you need to do it the legal way. And the reason I say that is because when you don't and you allow the other, you're pissing all over those that came here legally. Without mentioning who, one of our closest friends, basically family, it's not family, but we call that person family, came here legally and went through time, sweat, money, tears, and finally became American citizen after like years of going through the motions. Yet you have these people that, you know, just let in. And of course, the racism we've talked to you about, what happened when I was 14 years old. Myself and a black tennis partner of mine, we were playing in a junior tournament. We've told you that story. And just, you know, we were driving here a couple of years ago when there are people with Nazi armbands on and doing the Heil Hitler. I'm like, where do these people come from? And yesterday I'm watching a video of some other with the Heil Hitlers and everything, and Jews are this and Jews are that. And I guess the new thing is Jews. And of course I'm Jewish. And you try to figure out where this crap comes from. You can read up about this Macklemore guy and Ed Sheeran and the music and stuff. This Macklemore went in concert and put on a hook nose to look like a Jew and started talking about money and whatever. Also said 9/11 was caused by Jews, the whole works. And Robert Kraft wants to, you're not coming into my arenas. And now Ed Sheeran's backup group and all these others are siding with the racist prick. I mean, the guy is just an anti-Semitic, Jew-hating, racist prick. And they're siding with this guy. And you wonder how it becomes so big. And you know how it becomes so big? The schools, the media, and you never know if it's just one sentence, one frickin' sentence from the New York Times today that knows many Jews read that paper. And I'm going to read something to you. They did this whole thing. They hate Israel because it's run by a right winger. If it was a left winger, they'd be a little nice. It's all politics. This is one line out of the New York Times. And I'm reading word for word. But Israelis still largely view themselves as the victims of October 7th. In other words, the New York Times is saying, who the hell are they to act like victims of October? Really? The insanity that's out there against groups, religions, is just, and for some reason it's now the Jews. And as you know, for a long time, and they still, it's not as loud, apartheid in Israel, which is the biggest lie. I mean, I've told you that. I've been there many a time. It's just total BS. You have gays for Hamas. Think about that. And they're being asked, well, wait a minute, don't you know if you went into Gaza, they will murder you in the street and laugh at you? Yeah, but. So it's just so weird to watch. And I'm bringing this up because this line today from the New York Times affected me. And it shouldn't, any race, creed, color, gender, denomination, it's just unreal. Israelis are deeply divided over how to apportion blame for the policy, military, and intelligence failures that preceded the attack and the war. So they're doing that part. Who's to blame? Let me tell you who's to blame. Hamas, the schmucks. And then, but Israelis still largely view themselves as the victims of October 7th. It's stunning. Don't even know what to say. But we certainly know where all this crap comes from. It's calmly and quietly pushed out there. Anyway, hope you didn't mind. We got a segue. So you got the new, and you know, I don't even like talking about them because I think they're overrated. You got the central bank that raised rates today from 3.5% to 3.75%, and we told you that was our prediction, but that was chalk. And that's number one. Number two is that we think it was a necessary thing to do because really the job is to fight inflation that, guess what, your president Donald Trump has caused. Oh, and by the way, oil prices did drop today a few bucks. That's good to see. Anyway, so he raised rates today, and you never know what the reaction is going to be. But something, a couple of weird things happened. First off, let me state that the Dow dropped 631 points. That's number one. And this was all after the move. And I actually watched a little bit of the press conference, which I don't usually do, because, again, I think I don't think there should be a Fed. And I mean that. I just don't think they're a necessity. I think they cause more problems than anything. Anyway, the Dow at one time at 326 was, get this, 51,186, 280. It was down almost 900 points. It had a nice little rally into the close, and the NASDAQ 100, get this, the NASDAQ today only finished down 3 points. At the lows at 327, it was 25,802, it was down about 170. So that came back, and it had the relative strength all day, and the NASDAQ 100 finished up 7 points. And that, just so you know, the NASDAQ 100 semis had the relative strength all day, and it took an 800 to 900-point drop to get it down a lot.
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24: It doesn't get better than this.
25: And welcome once again to Investor's Edge. So you had some bounce from the trashing in the AI and the semis and came back strong at the end of the day. NASDAQ 100 finished up, was down like 160, 170 at 330, but the Dow went from down almost 900 to only down 631. The issue, and I hope you're listening carefully because we have been on this show talking about avoid. What did we tell you about banks recently? They topped out the regional banks. They topped out the big banks. Most of the financials are topped out. We told you that. We also told you there's a bunch of areas and financials that are in bear markets, like the Blackstones and the BlackRocks and the KKRs and things like that. Well, interesting enough today, you ready? BlackRock down another $21. Goldman Sachs down $39. By the way, that would be about 4 times 6 is 24, about 250 Dow points to the negative. Ameriprise down 18. LPL down 12. And I can go on and on and on and on and on. Financials were a big culprit. Why would financials be a culprit? Because if they're raising short-term rates, these places have to pay you more money on your money markets. And if long-term rates stay the same or inch higher or lower, perception is about margins. And you know, in the market, perceptions, especially in the interest rate environment, do speak volumes. That was the story today. It is definitive avoid of the financials right now. Banks, investment banks, lenders of all sorts, They really ripped American Express in the Dow today. What was that, down 12? They obviously haven't seen my American Express bills. And as I walk through it, M&T Bank down 9, that's a regional. PNC Bank down 9, that's a regional. In fact, my screen of financials, I don't have a green stock. So just want to let you know on that. Also, interest rates going up, another rough day for the housing and housing related. Another part of the equation here is, as you know, we pulled no punches on the war, the complete miscalculation by the president. And I don't know what they're doing now, but they're not even talking about Iran anymore. They're like, it's over. Meanwhile, Iran controls everything while the president's out there lying about it. I mean, just blatant lying. It's amazing to watch. The good news, though, well, oil prices have been flying to the upside. They were down today, but what have we said to you about oil prices and yields? Overbought. Had a big move in a short period of time, could pull back at any time. Well, oils did that today, but yields, which were down early, the 10-year yield finished higher, and so did the 5-year. The 30-year was down just a wee bit. That's not great news. We don't want yields higher. Yields higher is a cost of capital. It is a cost. Let me phrase it better. It's a cost to the economy. So that wasn't thrilling. But just defining the Fed raised their Fed funds rate a quarter point. You got that? They do not do much to the long term rates, except the Treasury Secretary tried to intervene recently in that, and that was a complete failure, even though the Treasury Secretary was on Capitol Hill yesterday saying what a success. So you can put the Treasury Secretary down as another liar out of Washington, D.C. also. So the big story for me is the financials today. Racked. The second biggest story is J.B. Hunt, a very important trucker, was down 13% today, more than 13, down $36. And guess what they said was the problem? Oil prices. Diesel prices that affected them. And what did that do? Well, the transports today were down over almost 600 points. What else did it do? Well, guess what happened to other truckers? ARCB down almost 5. That's just one. Landstar 4. FedEx 6. That's a driver. And we've been warning you about that. We've been big time warning you about that. Advanced declines today, finished poorly, up down volume finished poorly, the new yearly lows, yearly highs, still swamping the highs. The strength today was a bounce in the AI and the semiconductors. After being trashed a couple of days ago on the weekend news, which, by the way, I've been reading up on, and I'm sorry, I don't think Einstein and Stephen Hawking in a room reading about it could figure it out either. It's very weird. Our trust is low based on four-letter word, debt. These companies, massive amounts of debt in order to move things forward. And as we have said, our rusty abacus states, how the hell are they ever going to make any money off of this crap? So that was today. I watched the Kevin Marsh for a little bit. He's, you know, he's better than Powell. Then again, a parrot would be better than Powell. I like Marsh. I think he And I like the fact he did this in spite of the president. The good news is the president has not come out and called him a moron like he was doing with Jay Powell. That's good to see, a little self-discipline from the president today. Tomorrow we have no idea. Oh, the president had a reaction to the Federal Reserve. It's a video. I'll play it in between the segments. Anyway, tape's a mess. Up next, more on the markets. What's sticking out? This is the one only Investor's Edge.

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6: I'm Dan Loney with Your Money Now. Wall Street turned lower after the Fed announced its quarter point rate hike today. The Dow lost 631 points, ending the day at 51,462. NASDAQ was off 3 points. The S&P 500 was down 34. That Fed rate hike was unanimously voted 12-0 to raise rates to a range of 3.75% to 4%. This is Fed Chair Kevin Warsh.
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6: It's the first time in 3 years that the Fed has raised rates, and there's an expectation that we will see one more rate increase later this year as it looks to move towards its 2% inflation target. Airlines have been reconfiguring planes to add more first-class seats because of how travelers are on their flights. And to that end, American Airlines CEO Robert Isom said at a conference today that half of its revenue comes from just 30% of its seats. That's Your Money Now.
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13: With SRN News, I'm Keith Peters in Washington. The Federal Reserve just raised the cost of borrowing money. Bad news for borrowers, good news for savers. The Fed increased its benchmark interest rate Wednesday by a quarter point, the first rate hike since the summer of 2023. The move will likely make it even costlier to borrow for homes, autos, and other purchases. But if you've been socking money away, you'll probably earn a bit more interest on your savings. Fencing has gone up around the main Kennedy Center building a day after the Trump-aligned board voted to close most of the Performing Arts Center for repairs. That vote came after a federal judge blocked the institution from returning President Trump's name to the building. Trump had said in a social media post the closure was needed for safety repairs. On Wall Street, the Dow down by 631 points. More details at srnnews.com.
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19: 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The crowd is just on its feet here. He's a Cinderella boy.
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20: 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You're going to feel better if you talk to him.

And welcome once again to Investor's Edge. I had mentioned to you, you had better relative strength in the semis. You could tell all day, and even when the Dow was down almost 900 and the NASDAQ was getting hit because of it, the Dow would move up 10 points. You can just feel the NASDAQ and NASDAQ 100 had the bid, and they finished up today with the bid. Let me just be careful with my words. Number one, SpaceX held very important support today, had a very good day. $155 is the next resistance. Dell remains our number one stock in technology. And that's coming off a $57 drop a few days ago in that bad market day. How do we know when something's good? Gets it all back very quickly. By the way, we're not advocating buying, selling, shorting, or covering. We're just letting you know where we think the strength is. Mentioned SpaceX. Here's a semiconductor, Semtech, SMTC. And your job, go look. Go look at a Semtech chart versus maybe a Broadcom, and you will see strength versus weakness. And our job at all times is to recognize strength. That's our job at all times. Anything else stand out today? Well, as I mentioned, I mean, the big sore thumb is the financials. That's number one. Culprit number one. Number two, as I said, J.B. Hunt and the transports. Old Dominion got hit. The rails got hit. And by the way, this is on a down oil day. Also sticking out today was the housing and housing related, but that's been the bear market for quite a while. That's the big story. I can tell you between American Express and Goldman Sachs and J.P. Morgan, J.P. Morgan was only down $3.50. But between those three big financials, let's see, 12, 51, 55, times six, about 370 of the 630 Dow points. You also had weakness in oils today as oil came down. So Chevron was down $6. That's about 40. IBM down 10 has been a very weak stock. That's 65 points. McDonald's, I got to tell you. And I got to do some reading more on this, and I haven't because I've been so busy. Do you know McDonald's is at a new yearly low again today? Again. Do you know McDonald's is pretty much trading? I'm going back to 2023. I'm going back to 2022, 2021. Yeah, about 4 years and no gains. Mickey D's. And I did do some reading, competition and pricing and all that, but damn. 342 was the high in February. It's 248 today. And as I've told you, I haven't eaten McDonald's, I think maybe in 20-some-odd years, maybe more. Not because I dislike it, I just haven't eaten there. They do have good French fries, though. I'm not a big fan of their burgers. I think Burger King, the last time I had Burger King was like 20-some-odd years ago. Burger King had better burgers. But it's stunning to watch. Well-known companies. Another one is Disney. Just wow. I'm looking at Disney now. Disney's high was March of 21 at 203. 5.5 years. It's 107 today. Almost 50% down over 5.5 years for Disney. One of the greatest brand names. It just tells you, you just never know. You just never know. Oh, and I can go through a litany of names. That, as we always tell you,
always pay attention. You just don't know. You know what the latest is? Netflix. Monstrous stock. It's gone from 134 to 76 since June of 25. We're not going to take away from what it did before that. Huge move. But, and in case you don't know, all the streaming companies are competing and they all keep raising frickin' prices. They just don't stop. I got to check how many I'm on. I forgot which one I was on that I canceled recently. Oh, I canceled Disney. I don't even know how I got on Disney. The markets remained under pressure. The finish better. No earnings really to report this week. But technically the Dow fell further. Broke the 50-day a few days ago. The S&P 500 broke the 50-day today. But finished pretty decently because of the tech component. So I think it's got a chance to right itself. The NASDAQ finished just below the 50-day moving average. The NASDAQ 100, same. The Russell 2000 acts like the south end of a northbound jackass. Small caps and mid caps are not winning the day. Real bad shape. The semiconductor index had a good day today, but that's really, it's down 23-24% from June. And by the way, that's after having a big run. And the transports. Another break of another ledge today as rails, truckers, airlines, logistics continue to get kicked in the teeth. And by the way, they were down pretty good on a down oil day for a change. I went to check the gas pumps today, this morning. They're ticking them up. And just remember, they move them up quicker than they move down. We freely tell you that. So I don't have great news on that, but let's hope we get a few more days like today on oil prices down 3 and change. Because that is no fun. Now, you're going to be reading about the Fed, and he was hawkish, and he was this, and he was that, and expect more rate hikes and all that. Pay attention to the 10-year yield, the 5-year yield, and the 2-year. And you can throw in the 30, but I'm less so on that. And to be clear, if they keep going higher, it is bad news. And certainly will continue to be an overall headwind for markets. And the problem is, and it is a problem, this is a worldwide thing going on around the globe. Worldwide, around the globe. Interest rates, everywhere, going up. I even wrote them down, and I thought I had them with me. I'll find it. But you have decades-long highs in many countries at this juncture. And they all have one thing in common, a lot of debt. I think there's some 20-year highs also out there. So we're going to be paying attention quite closely to that. And as I put in my reports all the time, watch yields. They're going to be dictating some policy here with them oil prices. Up next, what else? We got more. This is the one and only Investor's Edge.

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1: For the Wall Street Business Report, I'm Bob Agnew. U.S. stocks slipped after the Federal Reserve hiked its main interest rate for the first time in 3 years. It's also suggesting more increases may be ahead as it tries to get the nation's high inflation under control. Consumers may be unhappy about those higher prices, but as Bernie Bennett reports, they do continue to spend freely.
2: Retail sales rose a better than expected 1.2% last month after recording a revised 0.5% dip in July, according to Commerce Department data just released. Economists were anticipating a 0.7% gain for the month, according to FactSet. The decline in July was noticeable because there had been few signs of fatigue from U.S. consumers.
1: And that is Bernie Bennett reporting. Small business owners in the U.S. and Canada say a trade war between the two countries is hurting sales, even as they are also dealing with rising expenses from higher fuel costs. On Wall Street at the close, the Dow was down 631 points. For the Wall Street Business Report.
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4: I'm Susan Lee, and this is the Fox Business Report.
5: The major averages falling with the Dow down sharply after the Fed raised interest rates for the first time in 3 years. Fed Chair Kevin Warsh.
6: The FOMC decided to raise the target range for the federal funds rate by a quarter of a percentage point to 3.75% to 4%.
5: It's the central bank's first interest rate increase since July of 2023. During a press conference following the announcement, Fed Chair Kevin Warsh said that while the job market remains resilient, inflation has stubbornly remained above the Fed's 2% target for years. The Fed also signaled another rate hike later this year. In the meantime, 10-year bond yields rose back above 5%, closing the day there for the first time in 19 years. The Dow down 631 points, the Nasdaq lower by 3, S&P 500 down 34. That's your Fox Business Report. I'm Hillary Barsky, invested in you.
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13: I'm Dan Loney with Your Money Now. Fed Chair Kevin Warsh spoke after the central bank announced a quarter-point rate hike. And while inflation remains a concern, the dynamics of this economy shed some positive light.
6: Economic activity is expanding at a solid pace. While uncertainty remains elevated, owing in part to geopolitical developments, domestic spending has been resilient.
13: Wall Street reacted to the rate hike by pulling back in the last 2 hours of trading. The Dow lost 631 points, ending the day at 51,462. Nasdaq fell 3 points. The S&P 500 was off by 34. Coca-Cola says it plans to invest $10 billion in infrastructure in the U.S., one of its biggest markets, in the next 5 years. The planned spending includes projects previously announced in California, Colorado, Alabama, and other states. Shares of South Korean chipmaker SK Hynix up slightly after a Reuters report said that it was in discussion with Intel to manufacture memory chips in the U.S. for the first time. That's Your Money Now.
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0: Here's a great headline. Cyber cabs taking psychotic routes that turn trips around neighborhood into hour-long nightmares. One person quoted, held me hostage. As I have stated to you, I ain't ever getting in one. Screw that. Ain't happening. There's certain things I'm never going to do. I'm never going to parachute out of an airplane. Nope. Not happening. Seriously. And I've been asked to. And because I'm doing a little TV, and I get calls from people. Come on, we'll take you. We've been doing it several thousand times, and we've never had a problem. And I said, that's my problem. Never do that. You know what else I won't do? Have you ever seen, like, at these amusement parks, the slingshots? You know what I'm talking about? I ain't ever going on a slingshot. You know what I'm talking about, right? And I love roller coasters. You should see me at Universal here going on the Hulk. I could do it 10 times. But you ever see these slingshots? Nope. It's like a big rubber band and you go fly into the air. Nope. Ain't happening. I believe in risk management. Just letting you know. I had to bring up something else, and I really I got caught up with the New York Times thing. I haven't watched the Emmys. I usually don't watch these award shows, but I saw a speech from Michael J. Fox, Back to the Future. What was he also, Family Ties? And by the way, I love the Back to the Future. That movie was great. So in case you don't know, at a very young age, he ended up with a Parkinson's, right? And he's basically in a wheelchair now. He can't really get around. And he's got the big shakes and stuff. And the speech is stuttered and all that. You know what he's done with his life? First, he's still acting. But he's also created the foundation to help out with his affliction. If you have a chance, go check out his speech. I've never met him, so my love is only from afar. I love this man. To take horrible scenarios inflicted upon you by no fault of yours and turn it into action to help others afflicted, your time and your effort, even though you are afflicted and I guess his symptoms worsening. Go watch this guy's speech. I love that. You know, when my sons were much younger, these type of things, I played for them all the time. You got to learn from people and greatness and the ability when there's worst case scenarios. You know? Anyway, go check that out. Michael J. Fox, my hero. And you know what? I'm going to send a donation to his foundation just for that speech. And I've never done that before for his foundation. I probably should have. Okay, I know. Has nothing to do with the markets. I have no clue what tomorrow brings. Typically, when you have a bad day from the Fed, you have a better day the next day and vice versa. I have no clue about tomorrow. The biggest issue, once again, the financials act like the south end of a northbound jackass, and I think that could be a problem overall. It's a big part of the market, but we'll see what happens with the semis and AI because they really showed themselves today, and even when they were whacking the crap out of things, they came back pretty quickly. There are really not many areas that I am bullish on here. You already know about retail, airlines, cruise lines, casinos, all that, anything that moves. But if oil prices and yields come down, guess what's going to benefit the most? Those areas. So we never take our eye off the ball, ever. but let me repeat. Watch the 5-year yield, the 10-year yield, the 2-year yield, a little less or so the 30. If they keep going higher, headwinds, not just for the market, but for industry. That's the cost of capital. And of course, on the energy front, the cost of energy. Drivers, anything that moves, anything that uses petroleum, those prices are going up. That is the nature of the beast. That's how it works. And there's no way around it. And don't be mad at your gas stations. They are at the mercy. And in case you don't know, on gas, they have like a 1 to 3% margin, or is it 1 to 3 cents? Seriously, don't get mad at your gas station owner. Hopefully things get better, but I got news for you. This administration has lost control of this whole Iran scenario, regardless of what they tell you. We have been telling you all along the issues, and unfortunately, we ended up being right. And they still haven't fired anybody, which is very goofy. Hopefully that gets better. But I think we have just moved away. It's not even talked about anymore. All the promises and all the tough talk has now gone by the wayside. So oil prices, we'll see. We think today just got overbought, stretched and extended to the upside. Hopefully it can pull back a lot. A lot. Because if it's just a normal little pullback in a bull market for oil prices, and we ended up at 120, 130, 140, and don't think we can't. You'll have a great evening. Drive carefully when you get home. Do like I do. Simple. Make sure you hug your family, hug your children. They will feel better. You'll feel better. I promise. Stay well. Be well. Peace out, all. Good night.
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1: News this hour from Town Hall. I'm Keith Peters in Washington. President Trump travels to North Carolina to campaign with Republican Senate nominee Michael Whatley as the former national GOP chairman tries to shore up his campaign against Democratic former Governor Roy Cooper.
2: The trip marks Mr. Trump's first campaign rally since the midterm convention in Dallas. The president has promised dozens more trips ahead of Election Day. His involvement creates a balancing act for Republicans like Whatley, who will depend on the president's core supporters to turn out, while also trying to appeal to moderate and disaffected conservatives unhappy with the direction of the country. Whatley was the president's pick for the Senate race and Mr. Trump's pick to lead the Republican National Committee before that. Republicans view him as a strong recruit to hold the seat being left open by Senator Tom Tillis, who decided to retire after clashing with the president last year. Bernie Bennett reporting.
1: The Federal Reserve increased its benchmark interest rate Wednesday by a quarter point today to around 3.9%. Federal Reserve Board Chairman Kevin Warsh says the job market remains strong, but prices keep rising.
3: Inflation remains elevated. Today's policy action will support a timelier return to the committee's 2% goal. This committee will deliver price stability.
1: The hike will likely make it even costlier to borrow for homes, autos, and other purchases. But if you've been socking money away, you'll probably earn a bit more interest on your savings. The House has passed a broad package of sanctions targeting Russian officials and key pillars of its economy, as lawmakers look to deprive President Vladimir Putin of the financial resources needed to wage the war against Ukraine. The bill is named after the late Senator Lindsey Graham of South Carolina, who spent more than a year working on it. On Wall Street, the Dow down by 631 points, the Nasdaq dropped 3, the S&P lower by 33. More at townhall.com.
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10: Good afternoon, fellow investors, and welcome back to another edition of InvestTalk. This is our Wednesday, September 16th, 2026 edition. Happy Fed Day to everyone out there. I'm Justin Klein, and my goal here is to help you become a better investor over the next hour or so by answering your finance investment questions, bringing you data, perspective, developed over 25 years of investment experience, and unpacking what's going on in today's market. I talked about Fed Day. It was a very interesting Fed meeting and Fed announcement. We'll talk a little bit more about that and much, much more as the hours or minutes, excuse me, go on and the full hour takes hold. So That's what we

0: are here to do, help you become a better investor. And to that end, quick heads up, make sure to mark your calendars on October 24th. It's a Saturday. And yes, Saturday does sound different. Usually we do webinars midweek, but we're doing this in person. You are invited to the InvestTalk Retirement Summit. It's an in-person event. It's free of charge, but seating is very limited. So if you are going to be in the Southern California area in late October, you might want to grab your seats and get ready to attend. We have a lot of topics to discuss. We're going to talk about real estate, taxes, investment, planning, trust planning, all of that, and how it all wraps up into your retirement plan and your retirement journey. Whether you're 22, 62, 82, it's going to apply to everybody. So we are here and excited for that event. Once again, coming up on October 24th in Irvine, California, right in our office complex. It's going to be from 9 a.m. to 1 p.m. Pacific time. Now, in just a bit, we're going to talk about today's market performance and run down the show topics for the hour. But as usual, we'll tackle this first caller question now.
1: Beer company, stock ticker SAM. Just wondering if I should invest now or do a fractional share possibly. I'll listen to the show and you guys have a great show. Thanks.
0: Looking at SAM, Boston Beer Company. This is a name that had been booming during the seltzer boom. Remember the seltzer boom? I believe, if I remember correctly, they have one of the big seltzer brands. Is it White Claw? I believe it's White Claw, if I'm remembering correctly. But they rose to prominence because they were a Boston Brew Company. That's Sam Adams. Yeah, so they own Truly. That's the brand they own, Truly. They own Twisted Tea, Angry Orchard, Sun Cruiser, Dogfish Head Craft Brewery, as well as Sam Adams. Its market cap now is $1.7 billion. It used to be much, much higher. Where did it top out at? Wow. Yeah. It topped out over $16 billion market cap. Now it's at $1.7 billion. So it's down about 90% in value. Not shocking. Return on equity is negative. Free cash flow still is positive, about $200 million, but about a $1.5 billion market cap. So it's actually a pretty good free cash flow yield. The issue is, let's look at that free cash flow. Yeah, I guess it has rebounded nicely from the COVID lows. This is an interesting one because the profitability still is pretty poor. Earnings, though, are expected to continue to rise from $8.96 this year. That is now 9%, but then up to $10.25 next year. That's up 14%. Let me see what they're doing with this cash flow. They are probably buying back shares. Yeah, they continue to buy back shares. That's really what's driving that earnings per share growth, because revenue growth is flat. Actually, it's flat to negative. This year, revenue is supposed to be down 2% after being down 2% last year and then flat next year. So the technicals, as you'd imagine, on something that's been down 90% in 5-6 years are not great. Continues to trend lower. I do like that free cash flow yield, but I am a bit worried about the melting ice cube of revenue. And so I would continue to hold off on it. I do like that they're buying back shares. I do like that they have a good balance sheet. But what are you going to pay for something that's in an industry that is struggling? I would want to see some semblance of a bottom in alcohol sales, beer sales, Boston beer sales mainly. And then I might get excited about it and I want to see that chart turn bullish, which is not there yet. So I'm passing or keeping Sam on the sidelines at least and continue to watch it. Now, yesterday, we had a great show. Luke talked about gold's big comeback and why the world's largest money managers are loading up again. He also answered questions about Lennar. And if you happen to miss it, go check out every Invest Talk podcast, wherever you get your podcast. Now, we have a lot of ground to cover over the next 45 minutes or so, and time permitting, we'll get to all of it. Our main focus point is about AI data centers that are eating up land, the land market. We're going to dig into what makes certain pieces of land, especially in rural areas, more valuable, and what that might mean for the REIT market and the real estate market more broadly. We also have other topics on the docket. One is this recent report about OpenAI going or raising money at a $1.2 trillion valuation before they go public. But I want to connect it to a recent headline about AI killing humans by 2030. But the timing of that was quite interesting. So I want to dig into this story because I think they are very related. We'll talk about that. And then if you're an income investor and you want income from dividends, is it actually good to go buy a stock that has a high dividend yield, or is a low dividend yield actually more attractive? Counterintuitively. We're going to dig into the numbers there. We also have voice bank calls. We will answer about oil refinery stocks as well as retirement. And of course, we have some questions that came in via the InvestTalk YouTube channel. But we're going to head into a quick break. Please remember, you can call anytime and leave your question on the InvestTalk voice bank. 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Up next, I'll comment on today's market activity.
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0: Happy Fed Day to everyone out there. Let's go look at the markets and how they reacted overall. And simply put, it was a down day. You had the S&P down almost 0.5%. The NASDAQ was relatively flat, though, only down 3 points, 1 basis point. And then the Dow was down over 1% on the day. So the market certainly sold off on a 25 basis point rate hike, moved from 3.75 to 4% on the Fed funds rate. And the odds of another hike this year continues to march higher. So it was not just the rate hike, though. It was the expectation that they will continue to hike rates because the statement mentioned geopolitical developments, resilient domestic spending, robust capital investment, all of this that makes it more difficult for inflation to return to target. Although Kevin Warsh did say that today's action supports a timelier return to the 2% inflation. And he said price stability is committee's predominant focus, but also talked up broad economic strength. So when you have above target inflation and rising inflation, as well as a low unemployment rate, high investment rate from the private sector, it all adds up to an environment where there's really no argument besides raising rates. So that's what they did. You also saw retail sales up 1.2%. month over month versus 0.8% expectation. You had increases in gas stations at 3.1%, online retail 2.6%, electronic appliances 1.6%, restaurants and bars 1.2%, et cetera. Where were there drops in demand? Well, building materials down 0.2%, department stores down 0.8%. Those are the only decliners. So broad-based strength in that consumer sentiment report or consumer spending report. Treasuries were mixed, but yields were up about 4 to 5 basis points on the front end, pricing in, once again, another rate hike or more odds of a rate hike. There's about a 50% chance there'll be another hike in October. And then December, there's only two more Fed meetings between now and year end. And there's a 50% chance there'll be one hike and a 38% chance there'll be two hikes and only 11% chance there'll be no hikes between now and year end. Gold finished up 0.5% on the day. Silver up 1.7%. Bitcoin was flat. WTI crude, that was the big move, down 3.2%, giving up some of the big gains over the past couple of weeks. Dollar index was up 0.6%, which is a pretty big move for the dollars. The fact that gold and silver hung in there was certainly notable. So quite the interesting market today. We'll see. We'll get probably some more follow through or not tomorrow. That will be a big tell on where the future of the market is headed. Now, from time to time, we receive questions via web form from investtalk.com. Here's one that came in earlier. It says, is stock Coupang, CPNG, too cheap to ignore? CPNG. This is out of China, if I remember correctly. Pull this up on a couple of my systems here. CPNG is a symbol. And if you go look at the chart, it's certainly in a downtrend. Its recent high about a year ago was at $33. Now we're at $14.41. It's not China. I misremembered it. It's Taiwan. It's a Taiwanese company. Earnings are expected to be negative this year, 51 cents after earning 11 cents last year. So it's earning 32 cents next year, but it's still a $14 stock. Is this too cheap to ignore? Based on what metrics? Market cap is still $25 billion. Enterprise value to EBITDA going forward is $40. That's expensive. Its return on equity is negative. Its cash flow is barely positive on a $25 billion market cap. It has no debt, which is good. Very little net debt, which is good. But its free cash flow peaked out in 2023 at $1.8 billion. And now it's declined almost every quarter since, down to $84 million trailing 12 months. So by all the measures, I see no reason why this would be too cheap to ignore. Q4 last year, free cash flow was negative $300 million. Then negative $112 million in the first quarter. And the second quarter, it was positive by only $51 million. So this is not a business, especially over the past three quarters, that's performing very well. It's why it likely turned in a loss for calendar year or fiscal year 2026. So no, I actually think this is going to go much, much lower. The chart is terrible. This is very likely headed to single digits in price. It's at $14.40 now. So to answer your question, is it too cheap to ignore? Absolutely not. I would stay away from it. Our 24/7 Invest Talk Voice Bank. There we go. 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
0: Let's talk a little bit about the recent headline of OpenAI raising capital at about $1.2 trillion valuation before their IPO in private markets. Now, this is after raising $122 billion back in March at an $852 billion valuation. Why would they do this? Especially when the IPO is expected to come in the high 100s of billion, high 100, sorry, 1.7, 1.8, 1.9, somewhere in that range, billion dollar valuation. Why raise money at a lower valuation? And why would they say, Sam Altman, their CEO, why would he say that an IPO is unlikely to come before 2027? But at the same time, they're saying that they have plenty of capital due to that raise in March. Because last year they burned through about $34 billion. But they said they have ample resources after that March fundraising. Could it have anything to do with the headline over the weekend that AI is going to kill humanity by 2030? There's a 10% chance of that. Here's my take. This has nothing to do with, or let's say very little to do with safety, especially when it comes to AI taking over and destroying humanity in the next 5 years. Is it a coincidence that Anthropic's IPO is also supposed to come in the next few months, but looks to be pushed off as well? I think not. To me, what is happening here is very clear. The naysayers are being proven right. When I say the naysayers, it's the naysayers, including myself. I'll say that, which is, we've been saying the numbers don't add up. You can't spend trillions of dollars in CapEx and then get hundreds of billion, you know, around $100 billion or so in revenue to pay for it. Now, if these data centers will last for 20, 30 years, but what are the odds that this technology will be still relevant in 10, 20 years? Usually they are depreciated in 5 to 7 year periods. Think of any computer that you have that's, say, pre-COVID. Is that kind of obsolete? Probably. Even some iPhones that old are obsolete. So it's been clear that you run the numbers, you cannot make the numbers work and create a profitable business model. So it makes sense to say we're pulling back, not because the business model doesn't work, but because these models could destroy humanity. It's a better narrative. It's a narrative that doesn't call into question their ability to raise funds. So that's what is happening here. Don't buy this headline. Now let's keep things moving and segue back to the InvestTalk Voice Bank at 888-99-CHART.
5: Hi, this is Mark calling from Ohio. I have a question on Victory Capital, ticker VCTR. I have a small position in it, and I'm looking to add to it. Just want to get your thoughts on the company from now through the next 10, 20-year holding. Thank you.
0: Are you looking at VCTR? 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I don't love these newer fund families. Let's just look at here. Yeah, Victory Short Term Bond Fund, Victory Core. Just looking at some of these. Okay. So it's a mutual fund company. The chart has certainly started to roll over. Looks like they have a lot of bonds. I mean, this is a complicated one. VCTR. I mean, the company is very profitable. $6.4 billion market cap, 19% return on equity, minimal debt, good free cash flow. Yeah, range of investment products from passive and actively managed mutual funds, ETFs, etc. I'm very conflicted on this one. I'd have to dig into the quality of these funds. On surface, the business looks good. I don't like the chart started to roll over, so I'd hold off for it now. I'm just going to pass on Victory. We're heading to our break. Give me a call now at 888-99-CHART.
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10: With SRN News, I'm Keith Peters in Washington. President Donald Trump is testing his midterm campaign appeal Wednesday in North Carolina with a rally for Republican Senate nominee Michael Whatley as the former National Party chairman tries to shore up his campaign against Democratic former Governor Roy Cooper. The Federal Reserve just raised the cost of borrowing money. Bad news for borrowers, good news for savers. The Fed increased its benchmark interest rate Wednesday by a quarter point, the first rate hike since the summer of 2023. The move will likely make it even costlier to borrow for homes, autos, and other purchases, but if you've been socking money away, you'll probably earn a bit more interest on your savings. On Wall Street, the Dow down by 631 points, the NASDAQ dropped 3. More details at srnnews.com.
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0: Our main focus point today is about AI data centers and the fact that they're eating land, the land market. Real estate is, this is real estate's next big disruption. AI is quietly transforming rural land markets across the country, driving up property values, sparking intense community backlash, etc. So what does this mean for the rural real estate market? And what makes rural real estate valuable in the first place? Now, in the first half of this year alone, there's been about a $6 billion land acquisition frenzy across the United States. Talking about raw land. Moving from areas like Texas and North Virginia, Silicon Valley, to secondary markets in Arizona, Georgia, Ohio, Nevada, Oregon, and even into emerging markets. Yeah, emerging U.S. markets such as Arkansas, Mississippi, Iowa, Wisconsin, South Carolina. Areas where the land is much cheaper. But this is introducing new complexities and a lot of pushback from local communities against the industrialization of their farmland, because that's what a lot of this is. Not just buying small plots of land. The average data center land transaction has swelled to 224 acres. And you need a continuous building, which means you need flat, open land. Oftentimes that's agricultural land or recreational land. The good news is that land that used to be relatively cheap is now going up in value. But it depends on a lot of factors. Mainly, its location compared to high voltage transmission lines, for example, or fiber optic trunks. If it's close to that, those are the most valuable assets because you don't have to run a lot of infrastructure to connect these to the grid. And then also, what about access to water? AI servers run really hot. They require a lot of electricity, we know that, and water for cooling. A single hyperscale campus can consume as much power as a small city. In the first 3 months alone, however, of this year, local opposition blocked or delayed 75 data center projects worth $130 billion. So there's a lot of community backlash. As you'd imagine, these residents are worried about excessive water use and the conversion of their productive farmland, which used to go towards feeding them, right? That would go towards fruits and vegetables and maybe meat production, egg production, etc., that would feed local communities. And it could push up the price of food in that region as well, not just the cost of electricity or the cost of water. So if these companies are going to buy this land, they are taking on that extra level of risk that the community won't want them there. And that's happening more and more and more. I think something around 80% of Americans do not want data centers in their area. So it's a pretty bipartisan position. And then it's, even if you buy the land and it's close to water and fiber optics and energy, it's probably zoned for ag. So developers need to rezone it to industrial use. They need to go and lobby town halls, local representatives. And that's why you're seeing a lot of accusations of corruption, of these companies paying off local politicians. Fortunately, though, a lot of local town halls residents are successfully pushing moratoriums on new constructions in states like Texas, like Iowa, and Virginia. So what does this mean for public companies? Well, this is a hurdle for the growth of the industry. If you want to continue to have this level of recent growth in the cost of memory, for example, the cost of chips, the cost of industrial equipment, power equipment, you need demand to stay consistent. You don't want these hurdles. So the question is, how is this going to impact those names? And then the companies that are already dominant players in the field. Names like Digital Realty, Equinix, Iron Mountain. They acquire the land, they build massive shells, secure the power, and they lease the white space to tech companies. That's their business model. Which means that REITs that already have land permitted, that are connected to the grid, are more valuable than the ones holding unzoned agricultural land that might face local opposition. That's how you have to think about it now. Is who has the scarce resource no longer is just land. It's land that is connected, that is zoned for the right type of end use. So once again, you need 200 plus acres, power access, fiber optic connectivity, zoning. It needs to be flat. No environmental hazards, earthquakes, fault lines, wildfire zones, etc. You're not going to put a data center right next to an area where there's a lot of wildfires, and you know, in a handful of years, you might see it go up in smoke, literally. Need to be close to transportation access. All of that matters in this calculus. And so it's a very interesting developing market, but it is something you have to continue to monitor if you're to understand this space in full. Let's keep things moving and drop in another fresh listener question now at 888-99-CHART.
15: Yeah, Mark from San Diego, looking out to retire the next year or two, slowly shoving the money into bonds. I'm going to be using bond funds, mostly the Vanguard Group of U.S. and ex-U.S. global, inside retirement accounts and outside of taxable accounts. And I know about the muni bonds, should avoid that unless you're in the highest tax bracket, but I just like your thoughts on interest rates and if it's still more short-term T-bills, 1 to 3 years, or push out to the five-year mark. 10 years seems like a huge commitment now, long-term, even though we have a rising interest rate. So any ideas? I appreciate it. And I'm familiar as well that bond funds are different than straight bonds they can hold to maturity. Anyway, just want to hear your views, international versus U.S. and timelines as far as retirement to counterbalance the stock portfolio. Thank you. Bye-bye.
0: All right. Well, you're kind of getting it right already where you're trying to limit your duration. 5 years, that's good. We're going even shorter, more like 3 years on average is kind of what where our new bond purchases are. We're buying individual names, so we're kind of creating our own bond fund for clients, but actual, once again, individual names, whereas when you own a bond fund and rates rise considerably, you can be stuck with pretty big losses. So that's a worry, and that's why you want to keep duration short. Now, there are a lot of Vanguard bond funds. I'm just looking at the Vanguard Core Bond ETF. That is a 8.1-year effective maturity, which is pretty high. So you want to be certainly on the short end. So I would look for a bond fund that has limited duration. Should you have some exposure to foreign bond funds? Yeah, I think so. A bit, especially diversifies your portfolio. You're going to get higher yields most likely. You're also going to get exposure to foreign currencies that are likely to probably appreciate in the midst of what I think will be a secularly weak dollar. And then I would probably also lean more on corporate bonds. In an inflationary environment, you want to be taking credit risk, more credit risk, and less duration risk. That's how it works. Okay. In a deflationary or stagflationary environment, you want to be holding duration, right? Rates typically drop in a deflationary environment. That's what happened in 08. Right, where the Fed or central banks will cut rates, try to stimulate the economy, etc. You want duration in that environment. Today is an example of what happens in an inflationary environment. The Fed has to raise rates. And that pushes bond prices down, especially those that are on the long end. You kind of know that. But I'm trying to explain it to everybody else out there. Now, the question, too, would be how much other exposure should you have? I think that's one of the problems with just thinking you transition to bonds in retirement in an inflationary environment. You actually need to be focusing a little bit more as well on harder assets. Now that can be parts of the real estate market. Probably not a great time right now, but that's a question. I think you have to still have some gold and silver, harder assets in your portfolio. Commodity exposure, maybe copper, uranium, things like that. I think there's still room for that in your portfolio, even though, yes, you're approaching retirement, you want to reduce your risk. But also reducing risk is diversifying, not just buying bonds. Okay. So I would look at it holistically as opposed to just focusing on like Vanguard bond funds. I think that can be the core of what you do, but it shouldn't be the only thing you do. Let's go answer a YouTube question. It says, Genelux is a company with a vision to build preeminent immuno-oncology solutions that address serious unmet medical needs. Talking about discovery and development of improved outcomes for patients fighting cancer, particularly those limited therapeutic options. What do you think of their stock now? GNLX. Now, before I hit enter on this and pull up the data, I'm going to guess, I've never looked at this name, I've never heard of this name, I'm not looking at the screen. I'm guessing they lose money because that sounds like a pitch. It sounds like they're selling the dream. It's a biotech name. And history says 99.9% of these biotech names, they just sell you the dream. They dilute you as a shareholder and they lose money consistently. And I just looked at the screen and that's exactly what's been. They've never made money. Supposed to lose 82 cents this year, 86 cents they lost last year, 95 cents they lost the year before, $1.16 they lost the year before. Now, their sales are supposed to be zero this year, and then $7.8 million next year on a market cap of $111 million. Isn't that funny? I simply just read it. I didn't look up anything about the name. But I've seen so many of these throughout the years that I recognize a dream seller when I hear it. Let me read that again. Genelux is a company with a vision. With a vision. To build preeminent immuno-oncology solutions that address serious unmet medical needs. They're talking about discovery and development to improve outcomes for patients fighting cancer, particularly those with limited therapeutic options. Whenever you hear buzzwords, you need to run. You should have a big red flag that pops up in your head and going, ding, ding, ding. They're trying to sell, not me, a product. Not solutions for their patients, even though, you know, they're probably working towards that and they may or may not get there. But you know what their number one business is? Selling the dream to you, the shareholder, and diluting you, the shareholder. 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Let's look at their cash flow. Cash from financing, $19 million. They raised $19 million during 12 months. Cash from investing, $8.7 million. But cash from operations, negative $25 million. They continue to just burn capital. And what are shares outstanding doing? You think they're going up and to the right? Let's go take a look. 2022, they had 23 million shares outstanding. Now, 45 million shares outstanding. This is the exact picture of 99% of biotech names. These are value destroyers. You want to run as far as you possibly can from these type of names. So no, I don't think much of their stock right now, and most likely ever. They're moving into our final break, so get your questions in now at 888-99-CHART.

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6: I'm Taylor Riggs, and this is the Fox Business Report.
7: Stocks finishing lower with the Dow down sharply after the Fed delivers a quarter percentage point rate hike to a range of 3.75% to 4%, and also signaled one more rate hike this year in an effort to tackle stubbornly high inflation. The move marks the central bank's first increase in the federal funds rate since July of 2023. Fed Chair Kevin Warsh said that while the job market remains resilient, inflation has stubbornly remained above the Fed's 2% target for years. Oil prices slid as supply concerns ease, with West Texas Intermediate crude settling over $102 a barrel. The Dow winners, Honeywell Technologies, NVIDIA, and Merck. The Dow decliners, American Express, Goldman Sachs, and IBM. The Dow down 631 points, the Nasdaq lower by 3, S&P 500 down 34. That's your Fox Business Report. I'm Hillary Barsky, invested in you.
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0: 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In the early days, InvestTalk was Jerry Klein and Steve Peasley. Now the torch has been passed and a new generation of hosts is on the job. Justin Klein and Luke Guerrero. So when you've got finance and investment questions, don't forget to call InvestTalk. 888-99-CHART.
9: 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This is Yannick from Denmark. Refinery oil stocks, Marathon Petroleum, Valero Energy, and Phillips 66, I'm seeing them as continuously strong, even though there may be ups and downs in the Iran war. I'm just asking about those three stocks in general. Would you agree that they are still a very valid choice in this environment? Thank you very much. This is Yannick from Denmark. Bye.
10: Well, in general, the resource constraints within the energy space continue to be more about refining capacity than the raw commodity. Not to say there isn't a problem with the raw commodity right now, but just go look at the price of gasoline versus diesel, for example. Both are refined products, sure. But diesel is way higher because the damaged diesel infrastructure worldwide in both the Middle East as well as the Russia-Ukraine war has been much higher. And therefore, diesel prices continue to move higher. Also, the elasticity of demand for diesel is much lower because diesel is used in business. Whereas, for example, the average person, if oil, gas prices go up, maybe you don't drive to the store quite as often, or you don't, you know, put your kid in that sport that requires you to take them to practice twice a week. Maybe you do things to kind of reduce your overall consumption of gasoline. There's ways to get around that. But if, say, you're a supermarket, you need product. You need to get that product there, and your inventory management system doesn't really change much. But the cost of getting, or the amount of trips going to your store, is going to stay relatively static. It's just going to cost more. So it's an example of why that variable doesn't change much on the demand for diesel. And so, yes, the resource constraint here is refining capacity, and that's why those stocks have gone up far more than, say, oil producers. And that's why I say over the long term, I still am a bigger fan of the refining companies. Now, near term, you know, are they overbought? Is there downside in case maybe Trump tacos before the midterms, for example, and stops the war in Iran, for example, or maybe there's some sort of truce in Russia, Ukraine? All of that can happen, and that would probably mean the crack spreads for these refineries likely will come down considerably over the short term. But I don't see a lot of countries building excess refining capacity right now, proving excess refining capacity. So long term, that is harder to bring on than drilling another well for raw oil. So are these companies still good right now? Yes. But understand, as time marches on and prices go up for these refined products, that puts more pressure on not just current president Tataco, but leaders around the world to maybe pull back and say, the pain is too high. My constituents are not going to handle this. This is bad for my political career, for example. And so, yes, short term, they're good. Medium term, I do think there's some considerable risk of major drawdowns, but I do, over the long term, like owning these type of assets versus the E&P companies, for example. I say E&P exploration and production. Those are your, I wouldn't say your Exxon and Chevron because they have refining capacity, but your companies that purely drill for oil, those are less attractive to me than those that have refining capacity. 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